0: had a kind of an off year, but like there are so many quarterbacks who were just kind of last year, but for some reason, you know, Hurts just he's held to such a different standard, and all the guy has been is great. He just, you know, his receiving core was and he didn't have the same year out of Barkley, and he was okay. Just he wasn't as just great as he was the year before.
1: I think because there are just way too many games throughout the year, and there are way too many stretches throughout games where Jalen just looks really bad, Pete, and that offense looks really bad. And I think people look at the supporting cast when you have one of the best backs in the NFL in Barkley. You have two great receivers in Brown and Devontae Smith. You have a good tight end in Dallas Goedert. The O-line isn't what it was a couple years ago, but it's still good. You got one of the best defenses in the NFL. Like, he's got one of the
0: best
1: rosters.
0: Did you see the Chicago Bear offense for about 49 minutes a game?
1: That's what I'm saying. I mean, I compared him to Caleb earlier this week. So
0: I guess, but like, gosh, it's like, I don't get like a guy has like, what have you done for me lately when it comes to like what a Jalen Hurts can do? He has been fantastic, not good enough. I mean, it's insane just how the stats has been working with him and how people just all of a sudden has jumped off, even though, and it'll be interesting this year because they don't have the receivers. I mean, it's Devontae and who else now with AJ Brown gone.
1: Well, you know what's funny is Hurts is kind of like an Eli Manning or he's a Joe Flacco in the sense that like he underperforms during the regular season, but he's a god in the playoffs.
0: Don't put Eli and Joe Flacco.
1: Or in the biggest games. I mean, Pete, like Joe Flacco in the playoffs, man, that guy is one of the best playoff quarterbacks to ever play. I mean, the numbers. I think he's the only quarterback ever to make the playoffs in his first 6 years and win a playoff game in all six of those years. The problem for him was he would run into Brady every year, or he'd run, you know, into Roethlisberger. Like, but he, I'm telling you, like,
0: kind of helped him had that defense.
1: The defense was good, but he was unbelievable in the playoffs. Eli was very good in the playoffs, and Jalen Hurts is very good in the playoffs. But it's funny because Giants fans will always defend Eli. Ravens fans will defend Flacco. But Eagles fans are like, they're kind of hit or miss on Hurts, which is...
0: It really is weird.
1: You know? And I think a lot of that is because they're just Philly sports fans, and they're always looking for something to be mad about and critique. But I think it is, again, because they know how good that roster is. And if Jalen was just more consistent, if he would just play better football, you know, over the course of the season, then I think they would feel good about how he was. But there's no denying how great he's been in both of the Super Bowls and how good he usually is in big games. But, look at his season last year.
0: Okay, I know quarterback rating is not any sort of be-all, end-all. But his quarterback rating last year was miles ahead of Justin Herbert, Trevor Lawrence, Caleb Williams, this Patrick Mahomes guy who's supposed to be really good. I mean, Bo Nix. I mean, his quarterback rating was like way ahead of those guys. Like, I get it. I know it's a feel, it's a moment, but 25 touchdown passes, just 6 interceptions. That's pretty good. I mean, it's not. He's held by such a crazy standard. I mean, Mahomes had his Mahomes sucked last year, and yet, oh, he's Mahomes. Oh my gosh, he's great. Oh, Bo Nix is the next big thing. No, he's not. Not compared. Jalen Hurts was way better than he was, but yet, no, they like there are some who just can't get rid of Jalen Hurts fast enough.
1: He had 9 games last year where he threw for 200 yards or fewer. The Eagles only had 4 games last year where they scored 30 points or more. Two of those games were against the Giants and the Raiders. So,
0: and how do they do? I mean, like that's a function of the offense, not just Hurts.
1: Right. Yeah, I mean, they had a lot of games where they struggled. Again, they went 11-6. They made the playoffs, and they got upset at home by San Francisco. But it is a weird dynamic with Hurts. It really is. And just

0: how quickly they can turn on him.
1: Plus, it's so hard. The other part that gets lost here is like, and we talked about this before in the last hour about Indiana playing so many games. You play that many games and it weighs on you. And when you go and you go win the Super Bowl, you're talking by the time everything's over and you do all the parades and you do all the rubber chicken circuit and you're doing all the ads and stuff like this, you're into March at that point. You don't have, that time off like you do. And you could see it in Barkley, how he didn't quite have his legs compared to he had the year before. And like you said, the offensive line was a bit different. I just think that these things go up and down. And so the crazy part to me is Trevor Lawrence. Oh, look, he's the biggest new that Caleb Williams on there. He's the big guy. Jalen Hurts was better than both of them last year. And it just does not get any love because he just wasn't as shiny as he was 2 years ago.
0: I think Caleb was better than Jalen Hurts last year. I don't know
1: in
0: if I would agree with
1: that.
0: What
1: possible way other than the last 5 minutes of magic, which is fluky as all get out.
0: Well, that was the thing, though. I mean, both guys were underwhelming, really, for the entire season for the most part through the first three quarters. But Caleb was just way better down the stretch. And in the fourth quarter, his team
1: Caleb
0: won more
1: Williams
0: games
1: hit
0: in the regular
1: 58%
0: season.
1: Of his passes. Caleb Williams, I love him. I love Caleb Williams. Caleb Williams hit 58% of his throws. So how is he better than Jalen Hurts? Like, the team was just as good overall. I mean, pretty much. I mean, Williams had those magical moments late, partially because he had to, because he wasn't good for 54 minutes. So, like,
0: well, that, and again, the defense was also terrible. I mean, he had to win shootouts.
1: He did have to do that. So, no, again, and I like him. I'm not dogging Williams. I'm not dogging Trevor Lawrence. I'm a Jalen Hurts apologist in pretty much every way possible. And just like you said, to me, it's the idea of, let's just get rid of him. Let's see what else we got, coming forward. But anyway, but I digress from our NFL South talk. Now, meanwhile, as you're talking about the NFC East, like Dak Prescott, he's always hurt. Jackson Dart already concussed as we speak, and Jaden Daniels didn't make it through the season. So, like, you've got these great quarterbacks, and who's going to be the man? And who, like you said, who's the guy who ended up leading the way to the division championship out of the bunch?
0: Dallas is so interesting, Pete. They're such an interesting team. I told you earlier in the show, I took Josh Hoover to win the Heisman. I also took some Dak Prescott MVP.
1: I was going to say, do you take Dak Prescott to win the Heisman, the number two?
0: I wish I could have. He almost did. That 1 year at Mississippi State, he was right there. But
1: that's a great – you want to talk about trivia questions. Who was the first ever number one ranked team by the College Football Playoff?
0: Oh, it was Mississippi State that year. Wow, yep,
1: it was
0: a
1: that
0: great
1: Mississippi
0: one.
1: State team with Dak Prescott to start off. They had that great run. They fell apart, but it was the Dan Mullen Mississippi State team under Dak that was the first ever number one team in the College Football Playoff rankings.
0: Yep, and then I think that following week is when they played Bama in Tuscaloosa, or maybe they played one more game before
1: something
0: Bama or
1: something
0: like that.
1: But
0: yeah.
1: To your point, man, though, if he stays healthy. If you've got CeeDee Lamb and George Pickens in a contract year, like, he's going to put up 9 gajillion yards because they're going to suck on defense. And he's like,
0: you think they're going to suck, though? I mean,
1: the defense,
0: they got
1: I'm a Caleb Downs guy, so they got better.
0: Yeah, Downs. They got Downs. They got a full year of Quinnen Williams, full year of Kenny Clark. Rashawn Gary comes over. Overshawn is really good. I think they'll be better. Is Eberflus still coaching? Oh no, it's Zimmer, I think, is the Cowboys. Let's see. Cowboys defensive coordinator. Christian Parker now is the
1: They gave up 511 points last year. They can't be they got more than a few tweaks to make for a defense that just got ripped apart by absolutely everybody.
0: Yeah, but look, that I mean, that offense is going to be elite. We all know it. If they stay healthy, like you said, with the two receivers. So I think Dallas, like with them, I wouldn't go like over the win total. I wouldn't bet them to make the playoffs. I'd go big picture on the Cowboys. I'd go Dak MVP. I'd go Dallas to be the one seed.
1: Dak is not coming with 100 miles of the MVP if they don't make the playoffs.
0: No, that's true. That's true. But again, you're getting like a way better price. Dallas to make the playoffs is probably like +110 maybe or something like that, where to him to win MVP is like 15-1, 20-1.
1: Not to be morbid, but is there a big picture here? I mean, Jerry Jones is what, 94 years old at this point, 192 years old? I mean, like, this is kind of it, right?
0: Yeah,
1: because like otherwise
0: years.
1: He's got, I mean, but like if you're Jerry Jones, you're kind of win now, or I mean, because Dak Prescott's 32. I want to say,
0: yeah.
1: I mean, and always hurt. So like he's does not have a long shelf life, and they've done some good things. They can't seem to figure out that defense, and the offense, you know, wasn't great after CeeDee Lamb got hurt. But if they can keep all those parts healthy, every game might be 55-52, but that is a fun team. I mean, that's especially if Dak can stay in one piece for more than 12 games.
0: I've always been a Dak guy. You know, it's funny. You're a Jalen guy. I'm a Dak guy. I've always thought that he's, gotten more criticism than he should because he's the quarterback of the Cowboys, because they haven't had playoff success, and that's all people care about. Guy's a really good quarterback. Now, their schedule this season, you obviously got the 6 divisional games, so Philly twice, Giants, Washington. They do play the Ravens in Brazil. They're at Houston, at Green Bay. They're at Seattle. They're at the Rams. A tough schedule.
1: You never know. Maybe it can. Yeah. Again, and if you're one Matthew Stafford, you know, back twinge away from the Rams being a whole nothing burger here. So, like, you never know. So, I will ask you this question. I will not dog your answer, I promise, because you might have a reasonable point here, because there's no real wrong answer here. Rank the four starting quarterbacks. If I'm telling you all four starting quarterbacks are playing at least 15 games in the NFC East, so they're staying healthy. That's not an issue. Yeah. I'm seeing right there, PJ, I'm guaranteeing you, I'm seeing in the future that all four of them are playing 15 games minimum. Who do you draft for just your random, you know, AI-generated amalgamation NFC East team?
0: Dak Prescott 1, Jaden Daniels 2, Jalen Hurts 3, Jackson Dart 4. That'd be my answer.
1: It's because you could mix that up in any way possible and probably not be crazy wrong.
0: You could
1: right?
0: even put Jaden at 1. Like, I don't think that's crazy, putting him at 1, even though you've really only seen him play like a year.
1: I mean,
0: that was a hell of a year.
1: I have the same problem with, and I say this, I'm talking slightly fantasy here. I had the same problem with Jaden Daniels as I have this year with Caleb Williams. If you're relying on a guy to get his yards and fantasy points and touchdowns in the last like 5 minutes of a game, I get it. That's the NFL. Like, you can't,
0: it's the witching hour, baby.
1: That's the beauty of it. Don't come crying when you're the quarterback you're going against had 100 yards for the game and ended up with 355 after, you know, 2 late drives or something. That's how the game works. However, if you're relying on having to come back over and over and over again and having to make magic as many times as Jaden Daniels had to make 2 years ago, including the Hail Mary against the Bears, including like time after time, there's sometimes the quarterbacks who are magical like that. You don't want that. You want the guys who are magical over the first 4 drives, and that doesn't you don't get credit for that, but like, because it's not as sexy. But if you can do your job for the first, I'm going to go to Belichick there on you. If you can do your job for the first 45 minutes, you don't have to be magical in the last 15. But that's kind of my issue with Daniels, is I kind of want to see this happen again, because after getting hurt last year, I mean, remember how magical RG3 was for Washington at the time. time, and Vince Young in his first year. And like, you've seen these quarterbacks who come in and just are just great, these great college quarterbacks, and it just doesn't quite keep going. Now it's a prove it year. You know, stay healthy and be that guy again. And you know, he's certainly got the talent. The team loves him. He is a face of the franchise guy. But like you keep alluding to, if you know, if Dallas can stay healthy, look out. And then the Giants, they're better coached now. You know, let's see what they can do with this.
0: The reason I'm still so high on Jaden Daniels, even though we've really only seen him play a year, is I have such respect for what he did in that rookie season where he just elevated everybody around him. You know, Washington didn't have one of the best O-lines in the NFL. Like, Terry McLaurin's a good receiver. He's not top five in the NFL. Maybe he's like borderline top 10 a couple years ago. You know, outside of that, like Alamide Zaccheaus was their number two. He had Zach Ertz as his tight end, nice 87 pull. Years old. Austin Eckler was his running back, you know, at that age too. So, and he didn't have like, you know, Kingsbury was his offensive coordinator. And I mean, Cliff's a nice OC. You wouldn't put him in the same realm as like a Ben Johnson. So I look at Caleb's situation where he had one of the top O-lines. He's one of the top offensive minds in the sport. They have a nice trio of wide receivers. Like, Jaden didn't really have any of that, and he was still able to drag that team and that franchise, mind you, that hadn't been to an NFC championship game in the 2000s, dragged all of them his rookie season to one step of playing in the Super Bowl. I think that, and to that your year point, holds so much weight.
1: You know how hard it is for a rookie quarterback to command a team like that? I mean, like, just to have the maturity and to, you know, you're still a kid in front of, you know, a bunch of grown ass men on that team. And for Jaden Daniels, part of it is his success. If you play well, the veterans are going to respect you and give you love. But like for him to just step into that situation and be the guy where no one questioned what he was the leader of that team from jump. Yeah, I mean, he's a special guy. And so the league's better. And I know you can't do anything about this, but the league's better when all the quarterback stars are playing. And it stinks. It always happens every year where, you know, someone pulls something or has, you know, a fluky this or that. But like, you to not have him around last year, not have Joe Burrow around for most of last year, to not have, you know, the guys who get hurt and miss, and like, you know, even Brock Purdy for a stretch, even though Mac Jones was great. Yeah,
0: Lamar missed games.
1: Lamar, absolutely. That we're not talking about that, but that's the quirkiest team of the bunch. We should talk about another time. But like, it's just you want guys like that in the league, so they just make it so much more fun.
0: No doubt about it. I did, when I was on You Better You Bet filling in 2-3 weeks ago, I did my top 10 quarterback list, and I had Dak at 6, Jaden at 7, I had Jalen Hurts outside of the top 10, and then Jackson Dart. I mean, forget it. So I'll stick with those rankings. So
1: who is your one?
0: Mahomes was my one. Mahomes was my one. You know, Mahomes was my one.
1: Healthy, right?
0: Lamar Jackson 2, Josh Allen 3, Joe Burrow 4, Matt Stafford 5. That was my top 5.
1: In terms of what? Just who's got the best resume
0: if you're making a list of like best quarterbacks, in my head, I'm just like, if we're doing a fantasy draft, like you were saying earlier, all are equal. Yeah, yeah. Like those what my picks would be. That's who I would take. So Mahomes still won for me.
1: Mahomes not draftable on my list this year. I mean, like that leg, he messed that thing up. Like I don't know if he's quite right. I mean, he's still good. Obviously, he's Mahomes. And if he's fully healthy, then obviously he's great. But like right now, I'm scared. I'm scared. I mean, you don't tear a knee like that and just come popping back fast. I mean, first of all, I think Josh Allen's the best quarterback in the NFL, but that would be my one. But like, I don't know if he's right. No one seems to have an answer for this yet.
0: Okay. So many people love Josh Allen. I mean, he's a hell of a player, but I'll still ride with my guy Lamar being better than Josh, but I'll still take Mahomes at number one. You're right,
1: Lamar's
0: though,
1: great. Lamar's
0: that leg injury.
1: I mean, that's
0: yeah, he is.
1: Lamar. We'll see what happens this year. But like, it's Josh Allen has never had. Now he's got a receiver. So let's see what happens with DJ Moore. But like, as we get off the NFL South topic, but you know, but that's what these guys. It's always interesting to see like you know what these guys can do with the pieces that they have. I'm hoping Mahomes is okay, but he was not great last year. And he was good. He was great early, mediocre, and then he gets hurt. So. Let's see. He's got a. This is kind of a prove it year on a team that does not look like it's got the pieces to make the playoffs necessarily, considering their division.
0: The Chiefs are going to be really interesting. They obviously get Kenneth Walker. You would think because of the Mahomes injury, because of the lack of passing attack the last couple of years, they maybe do go a little more run focused. But they got rid of Pacheco. They got rid of Kenneth, they got rid of Kareem Hunt. So, like, their backup running back to Kenneth Walker is Emmett Johnson, who is a rookie out of
1: Nebraska guy.
0: Yeah, yeah.
1: I mean, can I be the guy who just not that I'm you know mean to be anti Kansas City on everything, but like, ooh, Kenneth Walker, ooh, like the guy was not he wasn't the starter for Seattle. He's a running back who had a big game. Like he ain't your franchise. Not like getting Saquon Barkley for the Eagles 2 years ago or. You know, I mean, he's kind of just a guy.
0: He's a Jag. Is he a Jag, Pete? Just a guy?
1: Yeah, I guess in that way. Yeah, not a Jaguar or a jerk in that way.
0: No,
1: but like,
0: not a Jaguar.
1: But like, you know, I mean, it's kind of it was always the thing where it was either a Clyde Edwards-Helaire or Kareem Hunt or, you know, right. It's like, yes, when you had, you know, 15 back there, it's, you know, Pacheco, you know, is always running hard and doing big things. That's kind of an old school Raiders thing to fall for the Super Bowl MVP. I'm like, oh, we've got to have this guy. And again, there, you know, Kenneth Walker had his moments last year but the perception of him was far higher than the actual reality. And then he had the big game in the one game that everyone watched. So, but like, that's not saving the Kansas City Chiefs.
0: It's true. So their receiving core, Rashee Rice, Xavier Worthy, Tyquan Thornton going to be there. Three, and then of course you still got Kelsey there, playing tight end.
1: Again, that's not helping things. Like, he's not good anymore.
0: Who is the back?
1: I like his hair though. I should know this. Who is the Kansas City backup?
0: Justin Fields.
1: Oh yeah, that's right. That's good. Mm-hmm. I like him.
0: And it's much better than Chris Oludokun starting for them the final like four games of the season or whatever it was. But you know, it is interesting though. You bring up the point about Mahomes. I think so many of us have kind of brushed it off to the side, but you're right. That was a nasty injury. He is a quarterback that so much of his greatness is the magic that he makes inside the pocket and buying time and all those sorts of things. So we'll see if, you know, he's hindered a little bit this year. You'd think he would be. And maybe he's.
1: Look at that division. I mean, Denver's coming off that big year. I think the Chargers are going to be better, and you know the Raiders aren't going to win the division, but they've certainly improved themselves a lot. So like, even in that division, Kansas City's going to have a rough time. So you know, again, you know, you're talking about one of the all-time greats. I'm obviously hoping he's back and fine, but like. There doesn't seem we had Eric Edholm on last night, and I asked him the same thing. Is he all right? And he's like, and he kind of said the same thing. He's like, no one knows. It's kind of he's kind of trying to get back in this mix, but like, has he been able to go full ball? I mean, he's Mahomes. The guy comes back from everything, but he's got a lot of hard miles. I think we came up with he's only 29. Is that right? But there's a lot of hard miles on that 29.
0: 30 years old. He was born September 17th, 1995. So he'll be 31 here in about
1: a
0: month.
1: That's crazy.
0: But, yeah. Still in the prime of his career, but dealing with that injury. This will be his 10th year already out of Texas Tech. All right. We're going to take a timeout. Good conversation. BetMGM tonight. PJ Glasser, Pete Futak. We come back. We'll talk about the other two teams in the NFC East, the Commanders and the G-Men, and some more NFL here in Hour 3.
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1: VTAC here with you. We are at the halfway point of the show. 2.5 hours down, 2.5 still to go here on a Friday night as we continue previewing the NFC East. Before that, we do that, a couple of live updates on what's going on in Major League Baseball. Pete, the Red Sox, they're doing Red Sox-like things. They're up 9-0. In the top of the fifth against the Athletics. They have 10 hits already. The A's do not have a hit so far. As a matter of fact, Tolley, the pitcher for Boston, has a perfect game going so far. Probably just jinxed it. Won't even matter. They're up 9-0. So Boston.
2: I was just going to say, are you going to be one of those people who say, I jinxed it? Or are you one of those people who believes that, well, he's got his pitch count. We're going to get the reliever in here on the eighth inning to see what he can, you know, to close this thing out.
1: I definitely do believe in the jinx of, like, if a guy has something going, to not talk about it, not text it, not say it on air. But you know what? I hope he doesn't get it, because the Red Sox have had so many good things happen to them here in the last month that they don't deserve a perfect game too. So hopefully,
2: you know,
1: the A's get
2: it. You power you would have if you could control it, just control things just by saying the word, like a random, you know, someone saying the word jinx somewhere. Cause like that would be awesome.
1: That would be nice.
2: Although I do have to say, if things are going well for me in a game, I do not change positions, like sitting positions. I will make sure, because I can control that. But if I move my elbow from here to here, then they are not getting that first down. That has happened to me before.
1: There you go. Yeah, Pete, we hold a lot of power as fans. Don't you underestimate yourself. Mets
2: no,
1: up 6-0 on the Pirates.
2: None.
1: Reds, Nationals tied at 3. Angels, Marlins tied at 1. Guardians 2-1 over the White Sox. Brewers up 4-2 over the Twins. Royals up 1-0 over the Cubs. O's and Rangers are scoreless. And the Rockies and the Cardinals are scoreless as well. Pete, let's get back to talking NFC East. The New York Football Giants are a very interesting team coming in to this season. You get the new head coach in John Harbaugh, which everybody in New York is very excited about. They got this young core with Jackson Dart at QB and Scadaboo at running back. Malik Nabers will come back at some point. They get Isaiah Likely in free agency. And then you got that really solid front seven on defense, especially their front four should be very, very good again. So where

0: that still feel like maybe they're like a year or two away.
1: Well, you upgraded the coaching. So now, John Harbaugh obviously makes this thing better right out of the gate. You know, hopefully Cam Scatabu is healthy. Hopefully Jackson Dart quits running and quits banging his head against stuff. And then if you get Malik Nabers back and healthy in one piece, you know, Darius Slayton is a thing. You know, Malachi Fields is a nice receiver. Darnell Mooney isn't bad. You get Isaiah Likely coming in. You all of a sudden have a lot of weapons to work with. So there's enough there. To start with, you've built up the offensive line. Andrew Thomas, you invested in him at tackle. Francis Maioga from Miami, getting him this year. You've done a lot of things to put up together a nice starting 22. Now it has to come together. And at the very least, they're going to be fun. I mean, this is a fun team to kind of watch. It's a tough division to get through, but you can kind of see through Harbaugh that he could do a lot of things with this team that he did with the Ravens. And it's got to start with having the running backs to be healthy to be able to hammer away like they did. They don't have a Derrick Henry there now at this point, and they don't have a Lamar Jackson. But still, there's enough in that backfield to kind of do a lot of the things that he was able to do for so long in Baltimore.
0: Yeah, the Giants they're going to be interesting. I would more so look to fade New York if I had to. I think what's so interesting about Harbaugh taking over that job, when he was in Baltimore all those years, Pete, I mean, right out of the jump, like he steps into that job, he takes over for Brian Billick, and he's got Hall of Famers on defense. He's got Ed Reed, he's got Ray Lewis, then they draft Terrell Suggs, then they get Haloti Ngata, and he has those guys for all those years. And then, you know, they win the Super Bowl, the Ravens are getting ready to fire him, and then they draft a guy like Lamar Jackson who saves his job, and they go on a nice recent stretch. So he's had proven players in his time at Baltimore. And defensively, they got a couple of proven guys. But if the Giants are going to be as good as everybody thinks they're going to be, it's going to be on the young guys. It's going to be on those young guys on offense over-delivering and being better than the market expects them to be. And I just don't know how that's going to look. You know, Harbaugh is a great leader of men. He's good in a locker room. So I think the fresh start going in there to New York, especially for a franchise that's been looking for a grown-up for so long, that could be a good thing. But as far as like X's and O's, you know, this is a guy with a special teams background. It's not like he's some defensive genius or he's not some offensive whiz. Like,
1: dude, won a lot of games.
0: Because the team was so good. The roster was so good.
1: Well, you give him a little credit here for talent development. I mean, look, the drafting Baltimore, there are certain teams, certain franchises that are good at drafting, but they look good in drafting because of what happens once they get there. Drafting is dumb luck. Don't let any draft nick tell you anything differently. If you look at the history, you have to really screw up to not get a starter in the first round. After that, if you get a three-year starter, you've just hit the jackpot. There's no rhyme or reason to it. Baltimore, though, always seem to make the right picks because they took good college football players from big schools who were proven. But at the same time, you got those picks worked because of the coaching and development. Lamar Jackson, yeah, I loved him coming out of Louisville. I was all in thinking he was going to be just this good because he's just that good of a quarterback and playmaker. But he certainly wasn't the most accurate guy coming out. And so there's a lot of work that had to be done there. They didn't have Derrick Henry for years. You know, the running back core was just sort of guys. They've never had a receiver. And yet they won year after year after year. And in the NFL, that's not nothing. And now you've got all these young guys. You've got, you know, a young quarterback who looks like he's something special. You know, Scatabu, if he can stay healthy, that's something. You've got all these young talents. And like you said, what you need is that veteran coach who could probably be that guy. And what we saw a little bit last year with Sean Payton, whatever you think of him, all of a sudden kind of had that young team at Denver. And it seemed like they got the veteran guy who's done it before, who was able to be the good coach who can make them win. I think that's what you got with Harbaugh doing this with the Giants. Now, so with that said, 7.5, you're not in it. You're under 7.5 with the Jets.
0: Yeah, I'm going under. I'm going over on the Giants. Look, you're also talking to a Ravens fan, so I'm also a little hurt. You know, I'm not a Harbaugh fan. I think he underperformed big time these last few years in Baltimore. I think a lot of the losses fall heavily
1: Mark
0: on
1: Andrews
0: his shoulders.
1: Catches that pass, they're still playing. Like, there's
0: yeah,
1: just,
0: but they
1: you
0: but
1: had
0: it should have even
1: problem. You had an,
0: but

0: It shouldn't have even gotten to that point in the game where they needed to rely on that. Lamar didn't have a single quarterback design run in that entire game against Buffalo. See, that's the problem. People just look at like the plays that are made throughout the game, but it's like that stuff shouldn't even be happening, because if they were coached properly and they were using the team the way that they should be, you shouldn't even been in that situation. But that's what he does.
1: That Buffalo team was pretty good. You also had you had a Mahomes Kansas City Chief problem in your AFC and a Burrow problem for a little bit. Those are pretty good teams in there. They were getting paid some money too. So, but those teams are not bad.
0: They were good teams, but the Ravens were the best team in football, not last year, but the 2 years prior to that in 2023 and 2024. Like, I truly believe they were the best team.
1: Yeah, but teams do that. I mean, the Lions of 2 years ago, I mean, the Vikings, people put too much on like the regular season. Oh, this is the number one seed and all that. It's just, I get it, but like, all you can reasonably ask for, especially out of an NFL coach, is just put out good teams every year and coach them well enough. And yeah, that's the part of the NFL where you either have the guys or you don't. But Harbaugh, guy's a made man. Guy won a Super Bowl. He was pretty good for a very long time there with the Ravens.
0: Well, then you know what? The Giants should be thrilled that they have him. I'll gladly take Jesse Minter because I think he's going to be better, and I think the Ravens are better off with him. You know, a lot of people have told me that, Pete, and I just cannot wait until like week 14 of the season when the Giants are like 4-9 and the Ravens are 9-4, and it's going to be.
1: Well, the Giants might be 4-9 because, again, they, like you said, they don't have the talent there. But like, yeah,
0: Minter's going to be good. I'm telling you, it's going to be good.
1: These coaches today, they're all robots and stuff. So as I'm looking here, you're telling me that John Harbaugh, in his 18 years as a Baltimore Raven head coach, he had his two losing seasons were 8-9. Like, that's it. There are not like that's a
0: he
1: that's
0: had a four
1: long time to go.
0: There was, I think there was like a 4-win season.
1: 5-11. You're right. 5-11. Yeah. You had a 5-11.
0: But you're right. Outside of that.
1: I think they had a bunch of injuries that year too, but like that's, you win 61% of your games in the NFL. That's pretty good. You're doing something right over an 18 year span. That ain't just the talent. That's kind of knowing how to coach a little bit.
0: It is. And again, I'm not knocking that he's not a good coach. I just think he's overrated. Like, I think most Giants fans still feel like he's maybe a top five coach in the league. And there's no way that's a thing. I don't even think he's a top 10 coach in today's NFL. Like, I truly believe that.
1: Compared to who? I mean, have you seen like these coaches? These guys are all melon heads. I don't know if you watched Hard Knocks yet, but the old Mike McIntyre, like you watch it, like, really, this guy is the Super Bowl genius. Like, it's hilarious how these guys work. I get it, but like, I don't know. I'm a believer in proof, and let's see what he does. It's gonna be a rough year, but like, I would not be shocked if the Giants are a little bit better than this.
0: I hope they go 0-19 this season, Pete. And it's only possible.
1: You actively dislike Harbaugh.
0: I dislike. Yes, I do. I dislike him. He cost my team at least one, if not multiple Super Bowls. And Lamar has gotten to the point, Pete, as like a sports fan, we all have these athletes that we just love so much because they're so good and you just want them to win a ring. And it's gotten to that point for Lamar, for me, because he's won the MVPs. He's done everything in the regular season. He can't even get to a Super Bowl. And it bothers me.
1: Guys also kind of had he kind of also had the flu here and there and other little things that kept him up.
0: Well, his immune system is terrible too. Yeah.
1: He's not exactly been the Iron Man of Iron Men out there.
0: No,
1: but, you could say it about a lot of guys. Again, you know, all these quarterbacks. I mean, again, we talked about Josh Allen before. Like, you're wasting Josh Allen, Buffalo. You're wasting an absolute elite. Like, we talked Dak Prescott. Guy can't even do anything in the playoffs. It's probably, you want to talk about underrated. The most underrated thing probably in sports is winning an NFL playoff game. It is so freaking hard. Stats where it's like, I can't remember who it was last year, I'm blanking, but there was like one team might have been like a Dallas or someone like that, where they had gone like 10 years without a playoff win or something. I can't remember who it was, but it was like, this guy's playoff record is 3-14. It's like, well, yeah, because he's been in the playoffs 14 years in a row, and they, you know, it's hard to win more than one game. It is so hard to put up good team after good team in the NFL, and it's just because there's no rhyme or reason to it. And you know, again, it's for these quarterbacks, it's not fair because they take too much blame, get too much praise. But you know, Lamar's had his team there every single year. Allen's had his team every single year. It's just sometimes you either get that break or you don't, and then some years Sam Darnold is a Super Bowl champion, and like.
0: It's crazy world that we live in with the NFL. We're going to take a break here. BetMGM tonight. PJ Pete, when we come back, we'll wrap up hour three.
2: Cleveland can't figure out its quarterback situation. Said just about everybody for the last quarter century. And this year, questions keep coming. Shedeur Sanders or Deshaun Watson? Those are the options in Cleveland.
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0: 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BetMGM Tonight continues now.
1: Another good one. Boys are back in town. All right, only short segment here before we have the list coming up in 10 minutes. Excited to see what our guy Monty's got cooking for us tonight. Scores across MLB. Cardinals 2-1 over the Rockies. Cubbies 4-1 over the Royals. Brewers and Twins tied at 4. Guardians 2-1 over the White Sox. Red Sox 9-1 over the A's. So there you go. The A's did score. No more perfect game. Jinx to perfection. Marlins and Angels tied at 1. Braves.
2: You made that happen. Had you just shut your pie hole, they would have had a perfect game and they would have historic magic.
1: What a shame. Couldn't happen to a nicer group of fans than the Boston Red Sox. So my sincere apologies to them because it's been a real tough last 36 games for them. All right, P, we got a couple of minutes left. We've been talking about the NFC East. Point blank, I'll just ask you, who do you think wins this division this year?
2: Philadelphia. They're the best team still. I mean, I'm still don't buy into the Commanders in any way, shape, or form. Dallas, their defense just gave up 40 points as we speak, and the Giants aren't there yet. So these things go like in cycles. Again, it's really hard for Super Bowl champions to have the same energy, fire, and all that. It takes so long. I mean, they play such long seasons, and that the extra juice that you have to do to get through an NFL playoff and the Super Bowl. I mean, that just adds so much extra time. And that team last year for the Eagles looked gassed. I think this time around, you're going to get a little bit renewed energy. I think Barkley has a better year again. I think Hurts is fine if they get help at receiver. And again, I just don't buy into the Commanders, and I'll believe it when I see it when it comes to the Cowboys. But, man, that team is going to be one fun team to watch. But overall, I mean, the star power there, quarterback, and all four of those teams are going to be a blast.
1: You know, the Eagles and Cowboys, like, I think their upside really is, like, both teams can win the Super Bowl if the other side of the ball turns out to be really good. If the Dallas defense takes major strides and turns into, like, a top 10 unit in the league with that offense, they can beat anybody. If Philly's offense returns to what it was 2 years ago, with that defense, they can beat anybody. So I think both of those teams have a chance to be really good. They just got to get that other side of the ball figured out. Washington, again, you made it to the NFC Championship game with Jaden Daniels 3 years ago. Or 2 years ago. If he stays healthy,
2: yeah.
1: I mean, you got to feel like you got one of the better quarterbacks in the league. I thought the Diggs pickup was a good one to go along with McLaurin. I still have my questions with that defense, but again, if Jaden can stay healthy, they'll be able to win games because I just think he's that good. And the Giants, there's a lot of excitement there, a lot of young pieces. You got a good coach in Harbaugh, so we'll see how that turns out. I think I'm leaning with you, Pete, where the pick for me would be Philly. But I don't know, man. We still got like over a month until week one officially starts. I could be changing my pick to Dallas by then. I'm torn on this one between those two, but as for now, I'll agree with you and I'll go with the Philadelphia Eagles. I think that defense is just so good. And if Jalen Hurts, you know, if he's still as good as you say, then they should win that division yet again for the third straight year. All right, we're going to take a timeout. BetMGM Tonight, PJ Glasser, Pete Vutak here. The list coming up next.
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8: 3 hours already gone by here. 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PJ Glasser, Pete Futak, Westwood One Sports. Couple hours left to go. We're going to have some fun, though, here in this next hour. We'll keep you posted on what's going on in Major League Baseball. We got some massive series this weekend with about 45 games to go in the season. We're going to play some games, and we're going to start off with probably my favorite segment we do here on the show, and a Friday staple, and that is the list. We killed the list last Friday when Monty gave us the top 20 college teams from last season. I believe Pete brought it home as he got the last team. I can't remember 20 was. I think it was USC was 20. So well
9: or
8: done
9: Michigan
8: by Pete.
9: We're gonna, one of the two. Yeah, that was. I guessed on that one.
8: USC. So interested to see where Monty goes tonight. So Lee, without further ado, let's bring on the list.
10: I'm going to have to go tell the world exactly what's on the list.
11: Are you ready?
12: I'm ready.
13: I love trivia.
10: Hey, the champ is telling you to do something.
14: You know what?
10: You just made the list.
8: All righty. There he is, Mike Montgomery, blessing all of our screens on YouTube and Twitch and wherever you're watching the show. Joining me, Brandon and Pete, as let's see where Monty is going this week.
15: We're going to stick with college football, obviously.
8: Okay.
15: You know,
8: Pete's
15: here, so.
9: Oh, great. No pressure.
15: Give him his bread and butter, you know.
8: Love it.
15: If I was Vegas setting a line here, Pete, you would be the favorite, and I think you'll see why, but we'll see how it works out. We're going to stick with college football. We're going to go to awards. We're going to do Heisman Trophy with a few twists.
9: Okay.
15: Give me the last 20 Heisman winners that are not quarterbacks. So
9: that
15: quarterbacks
9: are not,
15: don't
9: count. We talked about this the other night. I remember I pulled it out. Who the last one was who was not the last quarterback. You're asking the last 20 who are not. I am a voter. I am that guy. So I should be okay on this.
8: Brandon,
9: but,
8: okay, we might be
9: I'll
8: cooked.
9: Let you guys go.
8: We might be cooked.
9: This is a tough one.
16: I mean,
9: harder than you
16: I
9: might
16: could name
9: think.
16: You probably three.
8: I think there were like three that popped to mind. Maybe as we continue talking, I'll think of some more. But yeah, we'll go Brandon,
9: so
8: me,
9: but the last,
8: and then
9: but
8: Pete.
9: The last 20. That's the hard. Like we can't
8: correct
9: go like, you know, Jay Berwanger, who's like 1936 ish or so. Like that doesn't count, right?
15: Correct. So it, I will tell you.
9: All right, I can do this. I've got the
8: he's
9: ones
8: pulling out
9: voted
8: guys
9: for.
8: In 36. Oh,
15: that is.
9: Oh, we're done.
0: What is
9: the first kind of

0: This is
1: basic.
0: We're cooked. Okay, very good. Brando, well, start things off.
1: The last.
2: I mean, I'll take the layup. I'll take the layup. Travis Hunter.
3: Take it, Brando. Take it. He is obviously on the list.
0: I'll go with my Bama boy, Devontae Smith.
3: Look at you guys rattling them off.
4: All right.
2: Gosh, yeah, slow down, actually, PJ. Funny, we want this to last a little bit.
0: I know. I was gonna say.
4: I completely forgot about Travis Hunter because I still refuse to believe that.
0: You know what? I did too, actually. I'm glad
4: he should absolutely not count. All right, it's my goal here to keep the list going, so I'm going to leave you guys with the easier ones. So I should go with the tougher ones here.
0: Whatever you want to do.
2: If you go too far back, you might be off the list if it's the last 20, just so you're aware, PJ.
4: No, I can do this. So PJ should be able to nail a bunch of these on his own because of a certain school. I'm going to go with my own guy from my alma mater, Ron Dayne, in the last 20.
3: That is correct, yes.
4: Nice. All right, solid.
0: There we go.
3: PJ?
2: Or is it me?
4: Oh, it's back to me.
0: It's Brandon.
4: Oh, screw it then. Brandon. I'm going to keep this going fast.
0: No, it's Richie Brandon.
2: Oh, it's me?
0: Mm-hmm. Yeah, you were the first one, Travis Hunter.
3: Yeah.
2: Okay, yeah. I forgot. I'm going to take one out of PJ's hands. Derrick Henry.
3: Smart. That's a good strategy right there. He's on the board.
0: That is. I'm going to take the other Bama back. Give me Mark Ingram.
3: There you go. Nailed it.
4: Now it's me?
0: Mm-hmm.
3: Yes.
4: Reggie Bush? Does that technically count? He actually does not have a Heisman, but in our purposes, give it to me.
3: Yeah, it counts.
4: All right.
0: This is Brandon when it gets a little tricky.
2: Yeah.
3: There's some big time players. There you go. He is on the list.
4: Who do you
3: will say it goes. So, Charles Woodson.
2: Charles Woodson.
3: 1997?
0: Let's go with the only guy to win it two times, Archie Griffin. Or is that too early?
3: Oh, PJ.
0: No, that's too early.
3: PJ.
4: That's in the last 40 years? Yeah, it's probably too early, right?
3: It's too early by two seasons.
4: That's actually really true. Thank you. Because I'm going to write this down now. So I promised there'd be no math. So since 1976 is basically what we need, right?
0: How is that possible? It's like a quarterback every year.
3: 1978 is the final year on the list. Archie Griffin won it.
4: Okay, so from 78 on, I can do this. So no Earl Campbell is what we're saying from here on, because I think he was 77. Correct. So, all right. So
0: that's
4: tell me when it's
0: up. That's a brutal beat. Yeah, Pete, you're up.
4: All right, you're right. So 98. I'm gonna stick with wide receivers. Who else wanted? Desmond Howard.
0: Son of a.
3: Yes,
0: it's gonna be my next.
3: He's on the list.
4: Sorry,
3: PJ.
0: Oh. Archie Griffin. Why couldn't he be born later?
2: Tim Brown.
4: Oh.
2: Only Notre Dame guy.
4: Next one.
0: Good one. Good one, Tim Brown.
4: I was going to say.
2: I got one more name and that's it. Then I'm out.
3: Nah, you got it.
4: There's a bunch of good running backs on here that you guys are kind of forgetting.
0: Years. I think one back.
2: I know one.
3: I think you're up, Pete, because PJ is out.
0: Yeah, I'm out.
4: PJ, okay. So. All right, I'll get the harder one, so let this keep going. Rashawn Salaam.
2: Son of a...
3: That is...
4: Really? There's a lot of easier ones out there than this. There's a lot of really big name...
2: Rashawn Salaam, Bears, guy couldn't even crack third string because they were afraid he was going to fumble the clipboard.
4: Start thinking NFL guy, NFL all-timers.
5: Yeah.
2: I mean,
0: there was like a massive NFL trade around this guy.
2: I think he won one. Oh, massive NFL trade. Massive NFL trade.
3: Remember, PJ's already out, so maybe don't listen to PJ.
0: Maybe don't listen to PJ. I'm gonna think of the
4: greatest running backs.
2: Ricky Williams.
3: There you go. He's on the list.
4: All right, I'm just gonna keep this going. Herschel.
0: Yeah, that's what I was thinking of. Wasn't there a massive trade, right, with Dallas, Minnesota?
2: I thought you were talking about the trade for all the draft picks for Ricky Williams.
4: That's what I thought you were talking about too.
2: Teams that were good.
4: All time great NFL running back.
3: Yeah.
4: Arguably the greatest running back in NFL history in our lifetime.
2: Oh, see now, but see, look, it depends on who you're talking about now, though, right?
4: It's not Emmett. So who's the second best running back?
2: No, it's Emmett. Emmett's not even in the top five. Give me. you know what? I know Eddie George.
3: There you go. He's on the
4: Fine,
3: list.
4: Fine, I'm going to put you out of your misery. Barry Sanders.
3: There we go. Oh,
2: I thought you were talking about Walter Payton. You know, I wasn't sure. That's why
4: Stop.
2: I wasn't sure if Walter Payton ever won one. What do you mean, stop? Like, he wasn't great? God.
3: There are six players remaining on the list.
4: Wow, so now I'm challenged.
2: I know, I probably shouldn't save him. I'm up against Pete. Bo Jackson.
3: Can't save anybody, Brando. You got to stay in the game.
0: Yep.
3: He's on the list.
0: Brando, you're doing good, man.
4: You're doing great. Charles
2: I'm out
4: White.
2: Now, though. I don't know if I have any more.
4: By the way, okay, here's a crazy hint. I put you, the name to one of them is the trivia. One of the trivia questions you gave me a couple weeks ago.
2: One of the names is Oklahoma. One of the trivia questions?
4: Yes, it was an Oklahoma trivia question.
2: Billy Sims.
4: Yes.
3: He is on the list.
0: Wow.
4: All right. Now I'm getting into years. He was definitely in the 80s. George Rogers.
0: Who?
3: That is correct.
0: What school did he play for?
4: South Carolina. God. Beat out Herschel for the one of the great games of college football history. Herschel versus George Rogers.
0: Never
4: kind of a monster. He had a monster NFL career touchdown-wise for like 3 years. He was a goal line guy. Who are we missing on this list? Oh, I got one.
3: Two.
4: Another all-time great NFL running back. You're missing one. Historic Super Bowl guy. Raiders.
2: That's all that's left is running backs? Can I have that clue?
3: Yes, that is correct.
4: Pick a great Raider.
3: Who did he say? In the early 1980s. He didn't say anybody.
4: Oh.
2: A great Raider.
4: Los Angeles. He run running with the night. Yeah, NFL films? Anything? Nothing?
2: No.
0: Pete's giving some good clues.
4: I'm trying here.
3: Do you know
4: Pete? Al Davis hated him.
0: I do. I actually do know who this is. I have no idea who the last guy is, but I know who this guy is.
4: He turned into a Kansas City Chief. I've got the last one, too. He turned into a Kansas City Chief, great goal line guy. Very, very famous for other things.
2: legendary
4: in a certain... kind of dated OJ's wife.
2: I don't know.
4: Marcus Allen.
2: Oh, okay.

0: never got that.
1: And there's one more?
0: Yep.
2: There's one
1: Mike
2: more.
1: Mike Rozier?
2: That is correct.
0: Jesus. Yeah, I would have never gotten either one of those. The messed up part is,
1: I probably on my own probably nailed at least 18 of these. I would never in a million years have remembered Travis Hunter. That one would have just completely gone out of my memory dumped bank.
3: The guy from 2 years ago.
1: Again, the guy 2 years ago who I did not vote for, who did not make my Heisman ballot, I would not have voted.
3: Why? How did he not make your ballot, Pete? Wait.
1: Shador was the best player on that team. Shador was the best player on that team. Travis Hunter was okay, but Shador was a historically great college player and never really got credit for it. But
3: I don't think Shador's as good without Travis Hunter.
1: He hit an NCAA record like 79% of his throws. He was beaten up. That offensive line got Shador killed. Hunter was fine. He just made some catches, man. The two-way thing never did it for me. I just never thought that was that. It was good.
3: Oh, so being a two-way player doesn't make you great, huh? Is that what you're telling me?
1: He was good. He was a great player, but not for the Heisman. It just,
4: all roads lead to Ohtani. All roads.
1: See, has he got a hit yet, by the way?
4: Game hasn't started yet. Pete, that was really impressive. I had never heard of that South Carolina run. George Rogers, never in my life. Mike Rozier,
1: the most famous thing that George Rogers, it's common knowledge, so I'm not. He very, very famously got caught buying cocaine by writing a check.
3: Oh my God.
4: Oh wow.
3: What the hell? First of all, what dealer accepts a check? Second of all,
1: one who.
3: All right. And here's my other question: why did Marcus Allen? Why did Al Davis hate Marcus Allen?
1: There's some theories going about that we cannot discuss on the air. Remember that he went after Bo Jackson and. He just did not like Marcus Allen for whatever reason. Then Marcus Allen goes to the Kansas City Chiefs and becomes, you know, goes historically great. Very, very famously, that was a beef.
4: Who do you think is the best college running back, college wide receiver, and college quarterback you've ever seen? Would you say?
1: Wow, that I've ever seen.
4: Yeah. Like, not in person, just like, you know, watching games or whatever.
1: Yeah. I was a kid at the time, but Herschel was just another level of just dominance. I mean, that was an era, though, when defensive tackles were like 230 pounds. But, in terms of just sheer dominance, right back, had Herschel come back for his final season, he would have just destroyed every record of rushing, and Ron Dayne wouldn't have changed anything. Larry Fitzgerald as a wide receiver is right up there. That was about as unstoppable a guy ever. I think Jeremiah Smith has the potential to be up there in terms of just being a dominant force coming out of this year. Certainly Megatron. Calvin Johnson was just a freak. I mean, that guy was just faster, bigger, better than everyone else. Quarterback-wise, the guy who was the technical best because he won the most stuff, just in terms of what he won, what he accomplished, what he did at the time, not talent-wise, was Tim Tebow. But from the old Pro Football Weekly days, the guy who stands out the most from the scouting reports, and I went back and looked at all their old archives and stuff, the love letters written by scouts about John Elway as being like the greatest prospect ever. I mean, I barely remember him at Stanford. I was only like 10 at the time. But like from what the historic parts were like, John Elway was the all-time one-of-one prospect. He had run, throw, size, arm, the whole thing. Andrew Luck was kind of close when it comes to just pure talent. It's hard because sometimes the greatest, college guys don't do anything in the pros. So Right. But yeah, in terms of just NFL talent wise, John Elway, at least in terms of like what the scouts said at the time, was like nothing anybody had ever seen. But
4: for me, I'll agree with you on Calvin Johnson or Larry Fitzgerald. Those two, they're right there. Quarterback, I'll probably give it to Cam Newton, I would say. And then running back,
1: yeah,
4: I think
1: awesome.
4: I think it's between either Reggie Bush or Adrian Peterson, one of those. I mean, Bush, like those
1: not
4: USC
1: wrong.
4: Highlights are, oh my God, man. That, like, one of my favorite highlights, that cutback against Fresno State when he's on the sideline and then just runs by, I'm like, that is, he was insane.
1: By the way, they almost blew it in that game. That was,
4: yeah, they
1: needed that run. That was not, because that was a late, super late night game and Fresno State was beating them and they needed that. The other one is in a crazy quick story. So ex-stepdad, this is way back in the day, married my mom, moved to Minnesota, said didn't want to watch Minnesota Vikings games, bought an old school humongous real satellite that took 5 minutes to change the channel. We watched, because we got the Tulsa station on there. Barry Sanders was the most unstoppable running back, probably.
4: I wish Barry, I saw him.
1: Barry Sanders, his stats are Gretzky, Ruth, you know, just college stats were unbelievable and just the most unstoppable guy. So going back, I'd probably go Barry Sanders the greatest. But like, I was one of the few guys to actually see him do this because he wasn't on an ESPN back in the day. So, I mean, but Barry Sanders was absolutely a thing. But I'm still I'm at myself because I'd have been stumped for days on Travis Hunter. I'm still a little thrown by this.
4: So funny. Great job, Pete. That was really impressive. Monty, great stuff with the list. That was a fun one. We come back, we'll play some Geo Sports here. BetMGM tonight, Westwood One Sports.
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1: DJ Glasser, Pete Futak here with you. BetMGM Tonight on a Friday night, Westwood One Sports. Great show so far, flying by. Just had a lot of fun with the list, recalling the last 20 non-QB Heisman Trophy winners, and as expected, college football expert.
2: But that's not fair, because I'm painted with a very thin brush. Basically, you just I'm like one of those college football coaches who, like, you can do stuff like lists of Heisman winners and things like that, but you get me out of my lane even a little bit and, like, I'm in big trouble. Like, and you throw me anywhere else and it's ugly time.
1: Hey, you crushed it. That was well done, sir. I'm excited now for some geo sports, which we will all attack together. Have you played this game before, where we combine geography and trivia?
2: I'm not. I'm scared.
1: Oh, okay. All right, this is a fun one.
2: I can do geography.
1: Yeah.
2: Let's go.
1: We get five sports trivia questions with geography as well. Monty will point up. Will bring up the map on the screen, and we'll try and get it within as close to the city as we can. So here we go. For those of you watching the show, YouTube, Twitch, you can obviously follow along with us as well. All right, Monty. All you, big guy.
3: All righty, here we go. Question one. A row of purple seats exactly 5,280 feet above sea level rings the upper deck of this stadium.
1: Oh, that's Denver. It's Coors Field.
3: Yep.
4: So do we all remember whether Denver is the top?
1: No, Monty, that's not Colorado.
4: State or the bottom one?
1: Monty, that's not Colorado.
2: Yeah, he's got Iowa.
1: Yeah. There you go.
3: That's Nebraska. Your heart wants to go. I was like, I don't think Denver's over there.
1: No, nope. More down, to the.
2: There we go.
3: I know where it is.
2: Utah. Yeah. That's Utah. Go to your other way. Your other East Coast. You're still in Utah. One more over.
1: He's right there.
3: No, that was Colorado. This is Denver right here. Colorado.
1: Yeah.
2: Oh, it's Denver.
3: Right,
2: okay. Gotcha.
1: Yeah. Right next to the mountains.
2: Oh, man. You're going to make me put my readers on the air.
1: Somewhere in there.
4: Right on the dot. There we go.
1: 0 mile? 0 miles? All right. Very good.
4: Yeah.
3: 3 miles.
4: 100 points.
1: 3 miles.
4: Sweet. So, look, Pete, 2 weeks ago, we got a perfect score on this game. So,
2: okay,
4: that's the
2: Coors Field. Now you're going to give me something in like Alaska or something. Now, all right, let's go.
4: That's the part. Well, we're all working.
1: No, we're all working together on this one.
2: Oh, we're all together. Okay.
1: Yeah.
4: Yep.
1: Yeah.
3: All right. Question two,
4: Monty.
3: A red brick museum on a quiet lakeside main street holds baseball's bronze plaques in this upstate village.
2: Oh. Cooperstown, New York.
4: Cooperstown, New York.
1: Now, the trick will be finding Cooperstown.
2: It's right there.
4: I know where it's at. It's in central New York.
2: It's hit right in the middle of New York. It's probably there somewhere, yes.
4: Yeah. It's like, somewhere over there.
2: Sure. Oh, that's like Albany or Rochester where you're at. No, that's Albany.
1: Yeah, it's Albany. More south.
2: You're not. It's too like, small of a town. You're never going to get it.
4: Oh, you accidentally clicked it.
2: That's not bad.
4: Yep. Oh, no.
2: That's not bad. That's pretty good.
3: We got 99.
1: 99. All right.
3: Yeah. I didn't mean to click, but we'll take
1: that's
3: it.
1: Okay.
4: That's all right. It happens.
1: Come on.
4: If we're one point off of a perfect score, it's your fault.
1: Yep.
3: I'll take that. All right. Question three. A hockey team named for Union soldiers and their coats plays in this state capital.
2: Columbus Blue Jackets. That Columbus. Should be easy.
4: Yep.
2: Over. Columbus, that's Ohio. Indiana. There's Columbus. There's Ohio.
4: It's like central. Keep going. Yeah.
2: Down to the right left because Cleveland's north.
4: See that city?
2: Up. There.
4: Right
2: that
4: there,
2: should
4: yeah,
2: be
4: in
2: Columbus.
4: That area.
2: You're right.
1: Yeah.
2: That would be my guess.
1: I would agree. Yes.
4: Yeah.
1: Yeah, Cleveland's northeast Ohio. Cincinnati's over by Kentucky.
2: Cincinnati's basically Kentucky. And
1: right. Yeah, so Columbus. Yep.
3: Forgive me, as I've never been there. Is Columbus this big?
1: Yeah, it is.
2: It's huge. It's actually the biggest. I think it's the biggest city in the state, actually.
1: I think you're right. Yeah.

0: All right. There we go. Oh, 100 boom. Points.
1: Boom. All right. Damn. 4 and 5 is where it gets tricky.
0: First three.
2: Yes. Cooperstown wasn't the hard one?
1: No.
0: So questions not. 4 and 5 are pretty much always outside of the United States locations. So we'll see how
2: Let's
0: this
2: go.
0: Goes.
2: Yeah.
0: Question 4. 2023 NL MVP Ronald Acuña Jr. was born into a baseball family in this port city.
1: Well, he's from Venezuela.
3: He's from Venezuela.
0: Okay.
2: Caracas?
3: I just don't know where.
1: Yeah,
4: I'm gonna get Port City. I'm gonna guess Caracas because I can't name another city in there. So obviously by the
3: somewhere
4: ocean.
3: Along the coast.
4: So scroll further, see big area. Is that no? It doesn't look like a
3: no. It doesn't look like
4: beach.
3: A city.
4: I would go the other way. I would go, and keep going. That's, I don't think that's a city.
0: Yeah, what I can't about, tell. Like, this right is as there. Far as I can zoom in.
3: Right there, where your mouse is to the yeah, is that a city?
4: That's not a city though.
0: Looks like a small.
3: Looks like a city to me.
4: This is fascinating for anybody who's listening to this. By the way,
1: yeah, it is.
3: I
1: don't. Maybe it is that initial.
4: Sure.
1: Yeah, like oh.
4: Sure, I.
1: That's yeah, Monty.
3: I mean,
1: you know what?
3: Like mountains.
4: Go for it. Yeah, go for it.
0: That didn't help. We'll do it. Why not?
1: Uh-oh. Ooh. Oh, boy. Oh, boy. It was all the way over there.
4: Oh, that sucks. That's
3: is I right?
4: There's nothing there.
0: No.
4: That's boo.
1: That was well played. That was awesome.
4: Boo.
0: Oh, still got 90 points. We only missed 10. Yeah, but
3: that's true. Yeah.
0: All right, final
1: Monty
0: question.
1: Monty low-key happy that that 1 point's not going to cost us. Go ahead.
0: 1,000%. The Kings and Pacers played the NBA's first games in India in hometown of Kings owner Vivek, however you say his last name, Ranadive?
4: Is it New Delhi?
3: Boy. Well, that's
4: or Bombay.
3: That's Mumbai,
4: is it New
3: right?
4: Delhi or Bombay? Or Mumbai?
3: It's Mumbai.
4: Wow, two choices.
3: I don't know where that's
4: I can
3: at,
4: do this.
3: Though.
4: That's okay, it's keep going. Scroll down. It's southern. It should be southern India, I believe.
0: I have no clue.
4: I'm going to say that's close to your left. That would be my best guess. I think. No?
0: Nope.
1: Okay.
0: Well, I clicked on accident again. The mouse is doing me wrong today, but it wasn't southern India anyway, so.
4: It really was. It actually kind of was, but it was mid-range.
0: Like
4: it wasn't totally southern.
0: India's so.

0: If I would have known like, where Mapai, India was, I'd have been impressed. I'm not going to lie.
1: How about, like, you know, where did George Rogers play college? You know, that would have been more.
0: Is George Rogers a real person, or did Pete make him up?
1: I did. I made him up.
2: George Rogers.
0: He's a creative character on NCAA football 27.
2: Learn something new every day. You think Darius Rucker, Pete, would know who George Rogers is? Absolutely.
1: Absolutely.
2: Absolutely, he would.
1: He actually, if you really are that geeky and really incredibly bored, like YouTube, like, is 1980 Georgia, South Carolina. Herschel Walker and George Rogers, like, two superstar college backs. They just, like, battered each other. That was an amazing game.
2: You're right. There were a big just run of running backs that won the Heisman in, like, the 70s because quarterbacks and 80s.
1: Quarterbacks literally completed 40% of their passes. Like, for five touchdowns on the season. Like, you just did not have any yards. Mm-hmm. The passing game was really not a thing in college football for forever.
2: Yep. And nowadays, I mean, again, like, you look at the odds for the award, and Jeremiah Smith is kind of the only non-quarterback who's, like, anywhere near the top of the list, pretty much. So,
1: yeah.
2: You'd figure, but, you know, if there's ever a year where, again, a receiver would win it, maybe this is the one with him doing it. That guy is
1: As long as he plays running and plays receiver, plays a defensive back, too, and that was...
2: Yep. Mm. Very, very good. All right, what'd you think of GeoSports? Trivia and geography, pretty good?
1: I'm angry because I'm really good at geography and apparently not international cities. The Venezuela question was unfair because there was no way to get... At least you had a shot at Mumbai because it's one of the two or three big giant cities, but everything else we should have gotten. Cooperstown was hard. Cooperstown, you can't actually look. You just have to guess somewhere in the center of New York.
2: Yeah, it's small. It's not one of those major cities like Denver was that's easy to see. It's kind of in its own little... It's really hard to get to, honestly. You got to fly into like Albany probably and drive there to get there. I've been there in a long time. You've ever been to Cooperstown?
1: I did. I don't remember it. I was like 6 or 7 we drove through, but I barely remember it, thinking it was cool. I bought a Toronto Blue Jays hat because I thought the Blue Jays were cool because they were kind of new at the time. That's basically it. That's my Cooperstown history.
2: Now, are you good with like capitals, like state capitals, or?
1: Oh yeah, I'm geeky like that because here's the thing, that's the one of the few things in school I could crush because that's just flat memorization. So that's just like, you know, trying to figure out, you know, capitals, states, that sort of stuff. That was easy. As soon as you put forward any sort of like critical thinking, like math, forget it. That would be bad. Now you're talking about problems.
2: If you had
1: Actually,
2: to guess
1: the worst day of my household two years ago, the worst day of my household is when my kids found my college transcript and could never again basically say, you know, school
2: your
1: matters,
2: homework,
1: work
2: yeah.
1: harder. Yeah.
2: If you had to guess how many countries you know the state capital of, what would your like Ooh. You think you know 200 you don't think you know 200 capitals?
1: Oh God, no! I'd probably do better at that than I would have at NFL head coaches. NFL head coach question. I could do all right, but like now you're talking about like name a crazy country that sounds out of the blue. Like do I know the capital of Ivory Coast? No. I could get a bunch. I could do okay for a while.
2: All right. Very good. Well, that was fun. The list, GeoSports, good stuff. We're going to take a quick break. When we come back, we'll update you on some MLB scores and wrap up the fourth hour here. BetMGM tonight.
3: 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Atlanta's Bijan Robinson, Jonathan Taylor of the Colts, and Detroit's Jahmyr Gibbs landed big money extensions to keep running the rock for their teams. 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Westwood One Sports.
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1: DJ Glass, Pete Butak here with you. BetMGM Tonight. Westwood One Sports. We're wrapping up hour four. Update you on what's going on right now in Major League Baseball. The Orioles are up 1-0 on the Rangers in the top of the sixth. Mets up 6-2 on the Pirates. Blue Jays 3-2 over the Phillies. The Nats are up 5-3 over the Reds. Atlanta and New York scoreless right now. Angels up 4-2 on the Marlins. The Red Sox are up 13-1 on the A's. Guardians 8-2 over the White Sox. The Twins are up 8-6 over the Brewers. Cubbies 4-2 over the Royals. Rockies are trailing the Cardinals 3-2. And we have Astros, Padres, and Dodgers D-backs getting underway. So a lot of good baseball going on right now. Some big games here this weekend with about 45 left to play in the regular season. But Pete, tomorrow we will be 3 weeks until the start of week zero in college football. I got to be honest, I was looking the other day at the week one slate, very week underwhelming. One. Week one, not week zero, week one. So like at September 5th, Pete, very underwhelming Saturday slate. There is no good games at noon Eastern. How could they not give us one competitive good game in that noon 12:30 window? These are the games that are being played Saturday, September 5th, week one in college football. When game day's over, you go to the games. Everybody's fired up. They want to see a good one. Last year, we got Ohio State and Texas in that window. This year, Bama, East Carolina, Oregon State at Houston, Coastal Carolina at West Virginia, New Hampshire at Syracuse, North Texas at Indiana, Ohio at Nebraska, and it just goes on and on.
2: What's wrong with those?

0: Heat.
1: First of all,
0: I want to see some action. I want to see some close games.
1: Well, here's the problem. I am a huge fan, and I'm a believer. And I did this rant last night. I'll continue it now. You are absolutely out of your mind if you are not playing, you know, New Hampshire, if you're Syracuse to start the season. You don't get a preseason like the NFL has. So you should play a bunch of cupcakes to start the year. My call has always been for years that week zero should be all FBS versus FCS games. Every FBS program gets a home game against an FCS team. There's your, you get it out of the way. No more FCS games the rest of the way. So no New Hampshires, you know, no Lafayettes, no Bryants, nothing the rest of the season. It's just FBS versus FBS. I'm going to find that. So you're basically challenging me. So East Carolina, Alabama should destroy East Carolina because it's Alabama, but East Carolina is actually really kind of very good. And in a quirky sort of way, if they play well, that is a kind of a potential group of six. I know how Brandon feels about this group of six team to get in to the college football playoff. But you're right. As I'm looking, I guess I didn't really look too hard. Baylor versus Auburn in Atlanta, that just is not going to move the national needle. Boise State at Oregon, that's a thing in a certain little later on in the day. That's something. But you're right. I mean, this week one and two for me, just brutal. Cause I write preview, team preview, game previews for each one. And that is just a lot of legwork to try to get the North Alabama versus Arkansas game down. So you're right. There's gotta be something big. Clemson at LSU. I guess that's it.
0: Well, that'll be good. But like you were saying Baylor, Auburn and Boise State, Oregon. Okay. Like, I mean, those are okay game. Maybe Baylor and Auburn is pretty competitive. So make that one at noon. Make Baylor Auburn at noon. Keep Boise State Oregon 3:30. LSU Clemson the nightcap. Also, I can't stand on Sunday we have a triple header. Love the fact that there's a triple header. We get the Apple Cup in week one, Wazoo and Washington. Louisville, yeah. Ole Miss, I think, is the best game of week one. I think Louisville's going to upset the Rebels. And then Wisconsin, Notre Dame. I know you think Wisconsin could maybe be a little frisky in that game. Pete, why are they putting two games at the same time on Sunday? Why is Louisville, Ole Miss, and Wisconsin, Notre Dame at the same time?
1: Well, because they are not they. They are ABC and NBC, and they don't like each other, and they're competing. But I'm with you. I mean, like, you know, part of the thing is that, you know, on Saturday, everyone's at games. So, yeah, you have to remember that most of these people actually go to these things and then they don't watch other stuff. But you're right. I mean, there's nothing that exciting. I will give you, I found one game that I find interesting. It was UNLV at Hawaii, because Hawaii is my sleeper pick to be that group of six team to go to the college football playoff. But they have a game against Stanford early on. They have Cal coming up later. So, like, UNLV is kind of a big game for this. The other one that it's late night game, you're going to have to work on Saturday for this. UCLA at Cal. It's an old school Pac-12 game.
0: Yeah, it is.
1: But that's fun because you've got this Cal team's for real. JKS is probably the number one pick in the draft in 2 years from now, a quarterback for Cal. UCLA has got, you know, everything, you know, Bob Chesney's trying to recreate the whole Kurt Cignetti thing, the former James Madison head coach, Nico Yamaliava. So basically, this is the game with the most difficult to pronounce combined quarterback names in the history of college football in this one. So, but it'll be a fun game. So there's stuff. And the other thing to remember, and again, remembering this show, is it is BetMGM. And this is the easiest time of year to kind of make dough, because week one and week two, the lines are off because no one knows what they're dealing with. So you have people who just kind of, you know, put money down on teams that they think they know. And then they're guessing, because, again, you don't know what you're getting in week one and weeks two. So, but this is honestly, if you kind of know what you're talking about, this is kind of the easiest money making week of the season.
0: You know, I got to be honest, too. Week zero, like, I feel like the slate is better than it's been in years. You know, North Carolina, TCU, like, Belichick in year two, all the stuff they're dealing with. You got some storylines there. You just mentioned Hawaii. They got to travel to the farm and play Stanford. That should be a competitive game. You got NC State and Virginia in week zero, which should be a good one there for both of those teams. Memphis, UNLV late at night. So actually kind of like some of the week zero games.
1: Oh, yeah. The whole you can make the entire week zero slate. You can make the fun narrative that you need to watch from start to finish because North Carolina versus TCU in Ireland, the Belichick blow-up meltdown thing, and TCU is actually real deal good. Watching USC, just see, it's 2:00 NBC in the middle afternoon. Let's just see what they can do and get this offense going. San Jose State at least puts up points. NC State, Virginia matters. I mean, it was supposed to be played in Brazil. I'm, somewhere on our map there. But now it's being played in Charlottesville, Virginia. But that matters. That's a real ACC game between two teams that could be deep in the mix. Deep cuts. Jacksonville State, perennial now Conference USA, team that could win Conference USA championship. North Dakota State, their first game as an FBS program. That's a team to watch out for because they might just be good enough to be in that college football playoff mix because they're good and they might rip through the Mountain West. Sacramento State at Eastern Michigan, no one's going to watch this, but fish out of water, it's a MAC game. I mean, this is the start of the Sacramento State thing, so at least there's a storyline day. Hawaii at Stanford, like I mentioned before, this actually matters because, again, I think Hawaii is kind of the real deal. New Mexico State at Florida State, okay, fine, that nothing's going to happen there, but Florida State's got to come out and rip it up. It's not like playing Alabama last year. And like you said, 9 o'clock at night, and 10 o'clock at night, East Coast time on Fox, Memphis at UNLV, all right, it's a game between two teams. But again, it's something to invest in on a Saturday of nothing else. So, it'll be kind of interesting.
0: It certainly will be. We could keep talking about this in the final hour of the show. That week two slate got some good ones. I mean, Oklahoma's at Michigan, which will be fun. Ohio State's at Texas in week two. Bama opens up SEC play at Kentucky. Arizona's at BYU. You got some fun little matchups in there. You got Cy-Hawk. Iowa State, Iowa.
1: You wind about week one and at 11, the noon game, Oklahoma, Michigan, Arizona State, Texas A&M, Washington State, Kansas State. Those are some games week two.
0: Hey, that's all I had. Just give me something in that early window. Disappointed. The schedule makers.
1: That's what betting is for.
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16: 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PJ Glasser, Pete Futak here with you. Getting you ready for the weekend and only three more Saturdays until week zero of college football. We'll continue to talk that, update you on Major League Baseball scores, play a little hot or cold, and wrap up the show as well. Pete, you got any plans for this weekend or anything like that? Just kind of hanging out?
17: I have nothing. I am nothing. I'm actually... The problem with the three-week thing is I am so far behind on all the stuff I have to get put together for the season that my time is not my own at this point. So I am just racing to try to get the season underway. Then it's on autopilot. As soon as week zero hits, I am just on autopilot then for 3 months. And that's the weird thing about this in my weird little world is that, remember, college football goes by fast. I mean, it might last until the end of January, but, like, you know, really you have September, October, November, and then that's really it. The bowl season's kind of its own little thing, but it's a three-month regular season sprint. It's not like, you know, the baseball or basketball, even the NFL, which lasts for forever. So it's pretty, that's why it's so intense. It's why everyone likes it, because it just goes by like in an instant.
16: What time usually are you waking up on a college football Saturday, Central Time, give or take?
17: Honestly, I should be waking up earlier, but my least busy time of the week is those first games, because just I get everything to start to break before I get into it. So I wake up whenever I wake up, and then whatever I need to do for the week, if I can exercise at all or do anything or, you know, talk to people or, you know, engage with the outside world, that happens between, you know, the big noon kickoff to 3:30. And then as soon as those first games end, it is game on.
16: Last year, you said that you felt the best about Oklahoma. You said they were going to be way Yes. better than people thought, way better than the market thought, and you were all over it. Who is the team?
17: I was all over it.
16: Who is this year's team? Who is last year's Oklahoma this year for you?
17: I'm trying to fall in love with James Franklin's Virginia Tech team, and in terms of the win totals aspect of this, the funny part about that is I'm actually doing that story tomorrow. I have the teams that I think are going to disappoint, but that's up to me right now. But Virginia Tech is that team who I can kind of see as being like, you know, the one who's just going to kind of sneaky be better than everyone thinks, and they're just going to kind of win just enough to buy. I like Florida to be one of those teams. And the other one I really like is Kansas State. I think, you know, Colin Klein's going to come in right away and just tweak it. They don't need a big giant overhaul. It's really more of a just making sure that they get the parts in place and get the kind of a different mindset, different energy. And that's the type of thing that happens when you have a new coaching, you know, hire like this. Is there's going to be some bumps, but Kansas

0: State was supposed to be good last year. They went to Ireland, lost right away, and never kind of got their mojo back. And now coming back this year, that's a good enough team to watch out for, especially when it comes to, you know, hanging around the Big 12 title chase pretty much all year.
1: It's funny you say that, because, yeah, I had bet Kansas State recently to win the Big 12 at like 15-16 to 1. And I've been on the Avery Johnson train the last couple of years. You watch him in that bowl game as a freshman, and then Will Howard leaves, and that's supposed to be the next guy. It just never works out. But what I like about Kansas State this year is what you said. It's Colin Klein coming in there, and it's just the variance. And obviously working with the guy like Marcel Reed, who is a great athlete with great speed, like Avery Johnson, he had success. Like, you would hope he would find similar success with Avery. And then all the other teams in the Big 12, like, it's kind of the same status quo with, like, I kind of know what I'm going to get. Like, it's Satake and Bachmeyer again. You know, it's Joey McGuire with that Texas Tech roster. Dan Pierce back at Utah. Like, you just know what you're getting out of these other teams. And I like the fact that we kind of don't know what we're getting out of K-State. If Klieman was still the coach there, I'd have no interest. But the fact that it's Colin Klein, I'm like, okay, I'm willing to take a stab here with Kansas State. So it's funny you bring them up, because I've kind of been warming up to them here the last week or so.
0: The problem, though, with that too, though, is that you do have a lot of unknown unknowns, which is Arizona is really good, but they've got a nasty schedule. Arizona State is going to be good again, maybe not Big 12 title good like they were a couple of years ago, but they're still really dangerous. Houston gets everyone back. You know, we mentioned all these quarterbacks who are, you know, NFL caliber guys. Connor Wegman is kind of a low-key guy who could have come out, didn't, probably should have, but he's really strong. And so, you know, Oklahoma State's going to be better. TCU, and this is where week zero comes in, TCU is going to be really good. They did lose Josh Hoover, but they're changing up their offense just enough where they're not going to be kind of, you know, let's, you know, chuck it and bleep it out there. They're going to be a little more ball control. They're going to be pretty good as well. So this is a real deep team. Now, on the flip side of this is, where's Colorado going to be? Because it's still Coach Prime. He still has a pretty talented starting 11, but on offense, but they can't block anybody. And you look at their schedule, it's like, find me more than two wins on that schedule. So there's a whole lot of X factors in the Big 12 this year. But with that said, I do like Kansas State. I like it more for a win total than winning the Big 12, because you're right, big beginning by BYU, Utah, Texas Tech, and actually winning the thing, that's asking a lot, and kind of a lot more than 15-1 on that. But if you look at their schedule, they don't get BYU. They don't get Texas Tech. They don't get Utah. So there's a lot to like to at least get to the Big 12 title potentially.
1: You know, the other team in the Big 12 that really intrigues me is, with this era that we're in now in college football, there's always like a quarterback or two, Pete, as you know, that when the season starts, somebody will be like, wow, that guy's playing there now. For me, that's DJ Lagway at Baylor this season. Like, I think there are going to be a lot of people that are like, wow, he ended up in Waco this season. And look, as you know, like, he had a great freshman year at Florida, all these huge expectations last year, didn't work out, fresh change, the pressure's off a little bit. I know that Baylor roster around him isn't as good this year as they were last year on paper. And Aranda's definitely on the hot seat. He did bring in a new defensive coordinator, but, you know, they on paper, like, they might have arguably one of the best quarterbacks in the Big 12 if he can return to his form a couple years ago.
0: And you're making me look it up, but it's too, like, Baylor's offense, partially because the defense was so bad, Baylor threw for a gajillion yards last year. I mean, they had the fourth-ranked passing. They averaged three. There are only four teams in the country that averaged over 300 passing yards per game. Florida Atlantic, they had Zach Kittley's offense where they, you know, they just throw it and throw it. They don't even run the ball at all. North Texas, you know, with Mestermaker and everything that's going now with Eric Morris over to Oklahoma State. Oh, the Ole Miss offense, Lane Kiffin, obviously, and Baylor. And so they throw it and throw it and throw it. And so Lagway's going to put up some massive stats out there. So you're right. That is one of those interesting guys. That's another team in the Big 12. So, and it all goes to the overall thing. And we were dogging the week one, you know, season. It's not that great to start. But this is where I wish the College Football Playoff Committee, for example, would start convening and doing what they do now. Because the problem is they come in in November, and that it's easy to, by that point, what have they watched? They watch the Georgia-Alabama game, whenever that is. They're going to watch Texas-Ohio State. They're going to watch,
2: right,
0: you know, the Michigan-Oklahoma game. They're not going to sit there and watch Baylor-Auburn to start the season. I mean, they're just not. I mean, so it's,
2: yeah,
0: these are people with jobs, and they're like adults, and they have lives, and they matter. You know, they like do like real things with the world. And so they're not just sitting around poring over the stuff like we are. So this is where like the Big 12 is so deep this year, and they have so many decent teams. And yet if you don't watch, you can't get the context for it. And this is where they screwed it up last year by kind of screwing over BYU and giving Alabama the break that they just memory dumped the Florida State loss. And meanwhile, BYU and Alabama both lost their respective conference championship games equally bad. And yet they gave Alabama the cookie and just dumped BYU because they didn't get any respect for the Big 12. So everything we're talking about right now, you'd like to see the governing body that's going to decide all this, the panel of judges, start now and really sort of dive in on all this.
1: Nah, it's a very good point. But yeah, that Baylor-Auburn game with Lagway there now, and then you got Golish and Byron Brown at Auburn. That game's going to be played in Atlanta at the Falcon Stadium, Mercedes-Benz.
0: If it's possible for both teams to have 21 minutes of time of possession, that's exactly what it would be.
1: Let's see what the total is. Would you like to take a guess at what the total is?
0: It's so funny because now pivoting from the NFL preseason where every game is 36 and a half or something, I'm going to guess Baylor-Auburn, because they're not going to go way crazy, they're going to go 58 and a half.
1: Damn, Pete, you're good. 59 and a half is the total of BetMGM for Baylor and Auburn. Yep.
0: Wow. So I could do that piece every year, my first glance. So if you're saying it's 59 and a half, it's hard to get to 58 and a half points. You know, it's hard to do that. So like something's got to go right, because anything goes even slightly wrong, you can have two teams, you know, punching each other in the mouth all game long, and it can still be, you know, 35-27. So it's hard to get to 60 points. So my thing is, whenever you see a point total like that, yeah, that one's a little scary. Probably by game time, probably go over on it. But as soon as you start getting up in the 60s and 70s, then something miraculous has to happen to get to those point totals. But that's what you get in weeks one and two.
1: Yep, certainly is. Auburn, a 7.5-point favorite in that game against Baylor. Yeah, I mean, they are an interesting team, but like you said, the schedule, I mean, they finished the year at BYU, home Texas Tech, and at Houston. That's their final three games, so good luck.
0: Kind of a problem.
1: That's pretty tough. One more Big 12 team that I'll throw at you that I think is a little intriguing, they're also flying under the radar, is UCF. They get Alonzo Barrett from JMU. They throw him the bag. Again, I don't expect them to win the Big 12. I don't think they'll be a 9 or 10 win team. But they do bring a decent amount back, and it is worth noting that Scott Frost, who's now in his second stint at UCF, as you know, Pete, when he was there his first stint, he took over on a winless team. They went 6-7 in year one and then 13-0 in year two. So now it is year two for Scott Frost once again in UCF. Not expecting that, but he's. I think he's got a better team than people are giving him credit for.
0: He does have a much better team, and I have to kind of keep pointing this out. And like, you have to remember that this was an American Athletic Conference team. You know, this was not all programs make that step up right away into Power Four, power, you know, the power conference teams, and start rocking and rolling right away. So like, you know, that 13-0 team for Central Florida, they beat the 4-8, a Maryland team went 4-8, and nobody else. They beat absolutely no one. And then they had like the miracle day in against an Auburn team that didn't care in the Peach Bowl. And so then, right. Oh, they're national champions. No, they're not. I mean, they didn't play anybody. So this is always the case that happens every year when you get a team like that South Florida, that Central Florida team, or it always happens, whatever the hot, that's, you had to hear it from the Tulane people for a little bit, and you had to hear it from the James Madison, even the Navy people were pumping, you know, were puffing their chests out a little.

0: that it's different to you go out there and win one game against a Power Four team. It's another to be like, okay, if you're Central Florida, let's say they do beat, TCU to start the season. Like you go at Houston, go at Oklahoma State, then BYU, then Baylor, then at Kansas, then Arizona State. Doesn't sound like much, but you're still playing against Power Four talent week after week after week. But with that said, this schedule is not bad. They're not playing Utah. They're not getting Texas Tech. There's enough there where they should beat Bethune-Cookman and Georgia State, and they should hang with an Oklahoma State. They should beat Kansas, even though both of those are on the road. They should beat a Baylor. Iowa State's not that good. They should at least hang with Colorado. There's enough games there where it's kind of inexcusable to not at least have a winning season if you're UCF.
1: Big 12, yeah. I can't wait. Who's your official prediction right now to win the Big 12? Is it, do you like Texas
0: I think
1: Tech?
0: B BYU. I think BYU, the winner of the BYU Utah game, I think gets there. I think Texas Tech takes a slight step back. They're going to be good. They get the Texas Tech plays nobody. They have the easiest schedule possible. They are going to be 11-1 at worst 10-2. I think they get back to the Big 12 championship and they lose, and BYU takes the Big 12 championship this year.
1: Yep. I like that BYU team too. I Satake, this might be the best team that he's had since he's been there, and
0: It's deep.
1: they're good. It is. They're going to be tough. I like that. All right, good conversation there on the Big 12. The week, let's see, the week of November 7th, Pete. I think that's like week 9 or week. I think it's week 10. What a
0: Okay.
1: slate we have. Okay, I
0: That's it,
1: want you
0: right?
1: to
0: That's
1: tell
0: the
1: me
0: one, the go for it.
1: that's. Yep. Saturday, November 7th, these five games, I want you to tell me if they were all being played at the same time, what gets the big screen at the
0: I,
1: Futak
0: without
1: House
0: knowing
1: there?
0: off the top of my head, I'm going to just say Notre Dame, Miami. And I know Alabama's got a big one, but no, I'm just going to say it's going to be Notre Dame, Miami. We'll get the sound in my office.
1: So Notre Dame, Miami is one. Bama at LSU is another. Georgia at Ole Miss is one. BYU at Utah is one, and then the other is Oregon at Ohio State. Would you still go
0: Oregon,
1: Miami
0: Ohio State,
1: Notre?
0: actually. Not, you
1: Okay.
0: know what? Oregon, Ohio State's going to be it, but that's because that is, those two teams are national championship. I mean, the thing about it is, Catholics versus Canes this time around, it could be both teams should be undefeated. I do think there's a loss coming from Notre Dame somewhere, like at BYU. As long as Miami doesn't, stumble along the way, that's going to build up until just undefeated versus undefeated. Like, and that's if you're the SEC, though, you're kind of ticked. Because your whole thing is that you get these massive ratings just because everyone in the southeast part of the country just watches SEC football, but also because America was going to want to watch Alabama versus LSU, even though I think Alabama probably has a couple losses before then. And they're going to want to watch these, the big giant SEC games, Georgia Ole Miss, even though I think Ole Miss also is going to have a couple losses before then. But those two are on the back burner. I mean, Notre Dame Miami is going to be big, and Ohio State Oregon is just going to be the game of games. So, but that is when you lead up to it. So it's. That is going to be a fun weekend of games, and as always happens, those are going to be something, and there's going to be something like quirky, like is I just going to scroll down, I was going
1: Right.
0: to randomly pick a game here. It's
1: Like
0: going to be
1: West
0: like,
1: Virginia, Texas Tech will be good, right? Or something.
0: exactly, like so that's exactly something like that. Like Temple versus Navy is going to go to 12 overtimes. It's going to be the game of the week.
1: Yeah.
0: But yeah, that's but you build up to that. So, but the whole point of the bad week one games, it's good that you're playing by then, because now those teams are fully gelled. Now they're ready. By that time, all the if you haven't gotten it figured out by the first week in November, you're never going to have it figured out. So, but that's when you play those big games this season. You don't want to have those being your week one games because you just don't
1: No,
0: know what you've got yet. So that's why
1: 1,000 percent
0: you have the sucky week one to get to keep building up to a week like that.
1: thoughts and prayers for anybody who's got to go to a wedding that week. That's a tough
0: You
1: one.
0: don't
1: November
0: go.
1: seventh.
0: At that point, you don't
1: Yeah, you
0: go.
1: really
0: You
1: don't.
0: don't.
1: Honestly,
0: That's on
1: truly.
0: them. Or you have your
1: Yeah.
0: phone with you. That's what phones are for. And if you just you don't. You just don't have it that weekend.
1: How many weddings do you think you have missed during college football season?
0: I have.
1: Did you miss your own wedding? Yeah.
0: No, my wife and I actually, because at the time I was working for Pro Football Weekly, and no one would have gone had we had it during the season. So we had it in mid-March, and we thought, okay, this is not going to bother anyone. As it turned out, it was like one of the big
1: March Madness.
0: I think it was Lennox Lewis and Evander Holyfield. And so it's like, oh, crap. So we put the game, the fight on somewhere in the back corner. I did miss a wedding because my sister, who should know what I do for a living, in like week two, when I really couldn't go, had it in some remote Vermont location where there was no way I could get to. I had a bunch of on-air stuff I had to do, which I could not get rid of. So I couldn't just ditch. So if it was like in New York City where I could have just flown in, done it, and flown out, or, you know, but it was like a remote place where the Wi-Fi would have been spotty, so I couldn't do it. So I missed that. And my family still yells at me for missing that. There's still angst for that one. But I'm pretty good. If there's stuff going on, I will go. I will find a way. As long as I have decent Wi-Fi, I could pretty much work from anywhere in the world. So,
1: you know, a lot of people aren't going to have your back on that one, Pete, but I do, even though it's her day. And, you know, but like, again, she should know what you do. And just like, if she's having it in remote vacation in Vermont, then she's got to know there's a chance that she might not make it.
0: I had to be back by Monday morning because I was on air for stuff. And like, it was just the logistical nightmare.
1: Yeah.
0: And so I was like, that's kind of the thing though. If you're not into sports, it doesn't make any sense to you. But it's the equivalent of asking an accountant, yeah, my wedding is on April 14th. You know, like sometimes there's certain times of year that certain people can't do stuff. And I have like the first 3 weeks of the year is pretty good. The college football season, I'm pretty much packed away unless I can just like get away for a couple hours. And then I'm going to be up till 4 a.m. just, you know, cranking out stuff. So, but boohoo. I mean, I'm not crying about this at all, but that's how it works.
1: I'm surprised that you got married during mid-March. I mean, that's March Madness. Like, I wouldn't have showed up.
0: Oh, it was before. But actually, this was before. This was right before. Now they started a little bit earlier around this time. But at the time, March Madness started a week later. So, yeah, there I would not have screwed that one up.
1: That's good. I was like, those people that get married, that I would miss weddings for. First weekend, no, I tell my boys all the time, and their spouses joke with me all the time too. When they get engaged, they'll be like, PJ, we're getting married in March. Well, you have to let me know how that is. No, I won't.
0: So it gets discussed all the time. So here's the other part about this, doing what we do. My wife, on our first date, I was like, look, I work in football. I work in football, and this is, I realize it's going to be like, if this is a problem, you know, weekends are going to be tough for me, but, and she's like, all right, fine. So it's whatever. So she bought it anyway, but I put that up front I don't want any illusions here. And now it's like, she doesn't care at this point. Now it's like, hey, yeah, why aren't you working more? Go make more money.
1: And so exactly.
0: Now it's become a thing.
1: She probably likes it now at this point. That's awesome.
0: Yeah, exactly.
1: Very good. Yeah, but that week 10 slate, I already know how it's going to go. Fox Big Noon kickoff, Oregon, Ohio State. Then you'll have Georgia Ole Miss at 3:30 in the afternoon. Bama LSU at 7:30 ABC. Notre Dame Miami NBC 7:30. And then BYU Utah at 10:15. So there you go. That's
0: Ben. And you know what I want? I want Penn State at Washington to be one of those games, like the late night games. It starts at like 11 p.m. Because
1: that's going to be your CBS Big Ten game that week.
0: You've had your full day of games, and then, you know, for the people who really care, like, all right, you've had enough. Now you need a little bit more gluttonous game. That would be a really nice late night game to have.
1: That would be. Unfortunately, I think that's got CBS 3:30 written all over it, which means 12:30 Seattle.
0: It certainly does.
1: Mm-hmm, that's got that written all over it. Oh, love it, Pete. Getting all excited, man. College football going to be here before we know. We're going to take a break. BetMGM tonight. PJ Glasser, Pete Futak here with you. A couple segments left to go. BetMGM tonight on Westwood One Sports.
2: Cleveland can't figure out its quarterback situation. 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And this year, questions keep coming. Shedeur Sanders or Deshaun Watson? 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
3: Couple of segments left to go here on a Friday night. 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Pete, let's play a little hot or cold here. We're going to welcome on our producer, Brandon Combs, who's going to read out the questions, and we're going to say whether or not we agree or we disagree with said questions. I know Brandon's got his eye on what's going on right now in the Cubbies game, so we'll be keeping a close eye on that. I see it's 6-4 now, but two outs and a runner on second. But
4: yes, yeah, Brandon. Yeah, 6-4, tying run still at the plate. If at any point during this segment you just see me throw something, you'll know what happened. But yeah, look, the college football talk has been fantastic. And Pete, this first one, I'm going directly to you because I want to get your take on this. And it's something that me and Pat have talked about at length. But the college football playoff is way too long. And I don't mean the amount of teams. I just mean from the time we get conference championship week to the time we get the college football national championship game is over a month. Well over a month, about 7 weeks to be exact. So hot or cold, college football playoff is way too long.
5: Rip roaring hot, and I don't know how to fix it. So they can the only way to do it is if you were to start the season a little earlier and make week zero a true week one. And if you're going to expand further or do any more, ditch the conference championship games. There's actually no need for them at this point. They're just kind of gimmicky games. But like the problem is, and to your point, like America's attention, I always kind of think you can't do it anymore where the college football season should end right at New Year's Day. But that's pretty much, you got to get as close to that pin as possible. Going to the end of January just draws it out too long. And the problem becomes, it's not that people get bored, but where college football powers that be kind of blow it is that they assume all of America loves college football. All of America loves their own college football teams, and once they are out, they have no interest anymore. Like, I'll point to you in Notre Dame. I work at Notre Dame on SI. Notre Dame on SI rocked and rolled up until they got screwed out of the college football playoff, and then no Notre Dame fan wanted to hear about college football until right about now. They just, no interest. They don't care about Indy. Indy has a good story. Maybe they'll watch, maybe they won't. And the world cares about the NFL. So, yeah. Absolutely. Cut it off. If you can do it by like the second week of January, that's long enough.
3: So the biggest issue with the college football playoff bracket, the way that is the fact that they play the championship game on a Monday night after the divisional round of the NFL playoffs. You have what a lot of people feel like is the best weekend in the NFL that's played Saturday and Sunday. And as we know, NFL's king. People watch those four games take place over those 2 days. And then it's like everybody wants to react to that. Oh, but also like the national championships in college football tonight. So they play that game. And then Tuesday, it's like, oh, we'll lead the show with this. But then the rest of the show will be, we got to talk about conference championship week coming up in the NFL. I've hated that. The past 2 years, when it's been Ohio State, Notre Dame, Miami, and Indiana, it hasn't felt like the title game should feel like, because it gets pushed back behind what the divisional weekend is. I actually feel like the best games, or the games that are most hyped of the college football playoff, are those on-campus games, because it's played on a Friday night, it's Saturday, Sunday, it's before the NFL playoff. So yeah, they got to move the schedule up a little bit.

0: But I really think their biggest issue is that title game on a Monday. They got to play it on a Friday before divisional.
1: You can't do that though. You just technically can't do that because you need the whole weekend for the business side of it. But yeah.
0: They just got to figure out, because I think that's what
1: you got to kills them. People have to come in. You need the whole weekend full of fan activities and all that
0: right.
1: kind of stuff.
0: That's true.
1: It's a hard thing to do. But it is way, way, way too long.
2: Yeah. I've got a better proposal. And I know a lot of people might hate this, especially you guys who are so I love college football. I do. I love it. But I think at this point, you shorten the season to 8 to 10 games, the regular season. And then you play the college football playoffs in December and you end them that first week of January, whether it's the traditional January 1st bowl games, whatever the case is, or you start the season a month earlier. You start the season at the beginning of August instead of the beginning of September.
1: And the problem is no one's on campus then. You can't do that because you don't have students on campus and it's ghost town.
2: These guys aren't going to class, Pete. Stop.
1: They aren't, but
2: these athletes are not in class anymore.
1: No, of course not, but you need to fill the stadiums. You need people in the stadiums.
2: Are going to get
1: butts in the seats. It's a different attitude. So this goes with my thing is only college football games should only be played on college campuses. But I see what you're saying, but you can compact it a little bit more. There are ways to do this and you can make it a little faster and easier. And part of it is to just the

0: within a couple of years, we're going to end up getting, you know, how you have that bye week between conference championships and the Super Bowl. You're going to end up having the national championship the Sunday that we used to have, whatever the Pro Bowl or whatever the hell they play now, flag football.
1: We've dragged this. The problem is, again, you've got a couple problems. One is you lose players because now you get into the NFL process. So part of the issue is that a lot of these NFL guys who are good are going to be good enough to play in the national championship. They want out because they got to get ready for the NFL combine, which comes up in February, and the draft is going to be coming up there, and they're not going to want to play that deep. The other part about this too, and this is where going forward, this is actually going to kind of matter, is now you're crossing over semesters. And I know it sounds ridiculous, but these guys are technically supposed to be enrolled in classes, and it's kind of hard to do that if you move it from the fall semester into the spring semester of another year. You start to get into some real funky legal issues.
0: Are we still going with the facade that these guys who are getting paid millions of dollars to play ball are still going to class? Do people really believe this?
1: Legally, you have to. Because otherwise, if they're not students, then they can unionize, and it's a whole bunch of really boring stuff. So it's a whole bunch of technical legal stuff that makes it how it is. And then there's the other part too, is now you're getting into recruiting, the transfer portal. It just makes it harder and harder. My thing is, again, you can eliminate about 3 overall weeks in a season and combine it a little faster and better. So it is possible to make this whole thing shorter. Now, if they make it a 24-team college football playoff, then forget it all. Good luck with that. So then it gets really out of haywire.
0: I just think I lost my belief that these guys are going to classes when college basketball started bringing back G League players who have been in the G League for 3 years and who have already graduated.
1: Try the how about March Madness? They don't go to class for 3 weeks right during midterms and everything like that. I mean, actually the funniest part real quick on that is what you had was you had bowl teams that had to opt out because they had too many players leaving in the transfer portal. So you didn't have like an Iowa State or a Kansas State with enough players to actually play a bowl. And then the problem was they couldn't find teams to fill those bowl slots because basically at the end of the season, all the guys who were seniors just left. I'm done. They're not going to go to class or graduate or anything like this. So they just kind of, all right, well, my school life is over. And they just leave campus altogether, even though the rest of the world is taking finals and trying to like get through it. So yeah, that facade is, and that's, they're trying to get back to that, but it's never going to really work.
0: All right, moving on. We talked about this a little bit yesterday, Pete, behind the scenes, you and I. PJ, I'm going to get your take on this first, and then we'll go to Pete. So, PJ, hot or cold, no group of six team belongs in the college football playoff over any SEC or Big Ten school. Hot or cold?
2: I think this is cold. I think that group of six team should get a shot. I don't think two should get a shot. But I think if a group of 16 is deserving enough and they're good enough, then I think they should get in. I don't love the idea of giving them an auto bid, but I do think if you have a group of 16 that is good enough to make it, like Genty's Boise team was a couple of years ago, or maybe some teams in the past. I know it's getting harder with NIL and transfer portal. But just this idea of like a group of 16 can never make it regardless of how good they look or how much they're beating their opponents by. I know the schedules are never good enough, but that's why we love sports. And that's why we love college sports. That's why so many people love March Madness. It's the upset. It's the little guy. I know football is a way different sport than basketball is. It's completely different, but there are group of 16 certain years that can hang with certain SEC, Big Ten, Big 12, ACC schools, and I think those teams deserve a shot. So I'm not against it. I don't know if I necessarily love the auto bid, but Brando, I know you just think that like a group of six teams should never make it. I wouldn't go that severe.
1: The problem is, and we talked about this yesterday, is that your good teams are not the same as my good teams, is not the same as PJ's good teams, and it's on the beholder. And part of the problem becomes last year, Tulane 34, Duke 27. Tulane beat the ACC champion. Why should Miami be in the college football playoff when they can't even win the ACC championship over a team that beat the ACC champion?

0: So like the problem is you can, if you when you have a panel of judges like you have with in the college football playoff, there is no way if you're not having at least one auto bid, which I don't think there should be two, you need one thing. You have to have one way that a team can come into the season and say, you know what, if we go 13-0, if we're Kent State and we go 13-0, we should be in the college, we should have a shot to play for the college football playoff. In basketball, I think they go too far the other way, and all the conference champions are in the NCAA tournament. So if you have one, it's fine, because then look, if you can't, if you're fourth or fifth in the SEC in the Big Ten, you don't deserve to be in a college football playoff. If you can't win your own conference, you don't have the slightest beef to not be in it, to play, not be in the college football playoff. So in this case, one team, it gives everyone a shot. Again, because this is done on judges, not because of merit necessarily, you have to take that the human factor out of it and say, look, one team gets to play their way into the tournament and get their shot. And if they get annihilated 95-0, so be it. But then you don't have the UCF problem that we talked a few years about, where, okay, UCF now they're 13-0, and then all they just wanted a chance. Even if they got blown out, who cares? They were just mad that they didn't get that chance. So you give them a shot, they get rocked, you move, they get a t-shirt, they move on, and it's a little bit of a cookie to throw at the team that's fifth in the CFP. So it's all right. One team, fine. Two teams, absolutely not.
1: I can't do it, guys. I mean, it drives me. Like, what was James Madison's big win last year? What was Tulane's big win? If Tulane's big win
0: Duke,
1: was
0: they
1: a
0: beat
1: Duke
0: the
1: team
0: ACC
1: in the
0: champion.
1: ACC, but Duke, first of all, Duke didn't even belong in the ACC title game, and everybody argued, why
0: But
1: is
0: they
1: Duke in
0: got
1: the
0: the but but
1: ACC
0: my, remember
1: title
0: Miami
1: game?
0: lost two games to the Miami lost twice in the ACC. They couldn't even get to the ACC championship. Why should Miami have belonged in the college football playoff if you can't even get in to your own conference title game?
1: But that was because of the rules. Duke had more losses than Miami and got to the title game. That was the
0: Yeah,
1: whole
0: but not
1: thing
0: in
1: about
0: ACC
1: this.
0: play.
1: It just, I, okay. I, there's no way you'll ever get me to believe. First of all, Duke didn't belong in AC. I mean, look at Duke's schedule was an
0: Except that they
1: absolute joke,
0: won
1: too.
0: it. Except they won the ACC championship. It's not that they lost to Virginia. They actually are the ACC champion. So again, that you if you don't, you've got to respect what happens on the field. Now, let me give you the solution to this. The easiest solution to all of this is the play-in game. What they should have had last year is that week in between the championship of the college football playoff is James Madison goes to BYU, Tulane goes to Notre Dame, and there's your two play-in games. You give the little guy, you give the group of six teams their shot, and but then okay, you get them out of the way. Either they win those games and they get into the real college football playoff, or they don't. That's kind of how I believe on the 16 seeds in NCAA tournament. It drives me up a wall that you have 11 seeds playing in the play-in game. It should be all 16 seed teams or all the worst teams in the country seeded
1: Right.
0: should play in those play-in games. And the 11 seeds you should rank, there should be actually 12 seeds. In this case, I am with you on this. I think you need a way to give the group of six champions a chance to get into the college to say they can play their way in, but then they need that extra play-in game, which at that point, okay, the Notre Dame and BYU, you proved yourself. James Madison, Tulane, you got your shot. Now we move
1: See,
0: on.
1: that I like. That I like. That's the solution that I actually like, because Notre Dame would have won the
0: Coming
1: Natty last
0: together,
1: year. So I appreciate
0: making
1: that for you.
0: things happen.
2: There you go.
0: That's how we
2: Love
0: do
2: that.
0: this thing. I
2: All
0: mean, this is
2: right, boys.
0: workable.
2: We're gonna take a timeout. Final break of the show. When we come back, we're gonna wrap it up here. BetMGM tonight, Westwood One Sports, PJ, Pete, and Brandon.
3: 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Imagine that. His first game back against the team that traded him away.
4: People are worried about the knee.
3: Will Parsons be ready to pack a payback punch?
4: They should be worried about how I'm going to play when I get back.
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1: DJ Glasser, Pete Futak here with you, wrapping up the show, wrapping up the week on BetMGM Tonight, Westwood One Sports. Been an awesome show, flown by, talked NFL, talked college football, Major League Baseball. Didn't get to LeBron today, Pete. I didn't know if you wanted to talk about him at all. I don't know if you knew he's on the Sixers.
2: Is he still at Philadelphia?
1: Still there. Yep. Still there last time I checked.
2: Still amazing how little he's getting paid, especially seeing what these NFL guys are making now. It is kind of amazing that LeBron James just kind of went there basically for a full sub club card. Basically, that's all he's getting paid.
1: Pretty much did. Hoping to win another ring. I just cashed a bet. Brandon cashed a bet as well. He tailed me. I told him before we hopped on air, I said, Brandon, the Texas Rangers are going to beat the Orioles by one run exactly tonight, because this is what the Orioles do. When they're in a big game, they lose in devastating fashion, and they lose by a run. They'll be leading early on in the game. Texas will come back. They'll take the lead, and they'll win by one. Well, the O's were winning 1-0 going into the bottom of the sixth. Texas, it's a two-run homer. Fast forward to the ninth inning, 2-1 Texas. Orioles hit a ball down the right field line. Guy rounds third base, thrown out at the plate. Texas wins 2-1. And Brandon and I cashed that bet plus 340 for
2: so
1: Texas.
2: So that's where you guys ran to. So when we were off the air, you guys both bolted. You ran right to the window, right, to cash that.
1: We did.
2: That's where you guys went?
1: Right to the window. But look, for all the listeners out there, again, if the Orioles are ever in a spot like that again, where it's a big series, they're going up against a team in the wild card race, it's the first game, this is what they do every time. They lose in devastating fashion by one run. So just keep that in mind.
2: I do not believe in the fact that you cost a perfect game by saying the words perfect game or saying no hitter. That's just ridiculous. That's for silly people. However, you never ever screw with the streak. If something is happening like that, if you see a trend, you stay with it and you keep going until it stops. Just if it does and it doesn't work, tip your hat and say, okay, you know, I've had my fun, you move on about your day. But you don't, you keep, stay on it. Just stay on that thing until it stops.
1: I hope people have listened to that advice and continue to bet the Boston Red Sox, because they have won their ninth game in a row tonight. They have won 32 out of 37. They might just mess around and win the American League East. I mean, they really might.
2: But can you bet on them getting swept in the playoff? Ooh, swept right out of the playoff? I mean, they're you know how this works. This is blah blah blah, and then they get there, and then they get, you know, they gack right out of the gate to like a, you know, someone who's not supposed to be any good, and then okay, then you move on. It's like the Orioles come in and take them out or something, you know, crazy like that. They by one run in each game.
1: The Guardians beat the White Sox tonight, so now they're only two games back in the Central. Minnesota beats the Brewers, so now they're only two games back in the AL Central. And now the Cubs, with their win and the Brewers loss, they are 4.5 games back. So who knows? We could have some good division races. But those Boston Red Sox, 4.5 games back of Tampa Bay. And it's
2: God,
1: only
2: they
1: August
2: really
1: 7th.
2: Sucked to start the season, didn't they?
1: Oh, my God, they were terrible. Absolutely terrible. Fired Alex Cora, a bunch of other coaches, and now look at them, 13 games above 500, 1-9 in a row. Pete, a lot of fun, man. Enjoyed the shows this week. If I don't see you, have a great college football season. And
2: we will talk.
1: And we will. We absolutely will. Brandon, Monty, Lee behind the scenes. There great stuff as always. Hope everybody has a great weekend. PJ Glasser, Pete Futak here with you. BetMGM Tonight, Westwood One Sports. See you next time.
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0: still top of mind on this free-for-all Friday. Last night, our team brought you the Hall of Fame game in Canton, Ohio. The speeches for the five inductees will be tomorrow afternoon. But today, our focus is back on training camp across the league, and let's start out west. Max Crosby has reached the I-don't-give-a-bleep stage of his tenure with the Las Vegas Raiders. He's officially Peter in Office Space, the second half of the movie, during the damn it feels good to be a gangsta montage. And it really makes you think his days are numbered with the Raiders again. Earlier today, he violated the golden rule for defensive players in training camp. Under no circumstances do you hit the quarterback. That's the most important position in sports. That's why they're outfitted in the red jerseys. Red means stop. Do not touch them. These are the types of mistakes that rookies might make once and get punished for. Not the guy who's supposed to be the best player on your team, who is a veteran. Based on reports today, not only did Crosby collide with QB1 Kirk Cousins once, he did it twice during a team period, leading to Cousins confronting Crosby face-to-face. There was a scuffle. They had to be separated. Here's new Raiders head coach Clint Kubiak downplaying the exchange after practice in Vegas.
1: Yeah, that's training camp. You know, those are two leaders of our team going at it. So that is part of camp. Obviously, you fight in the game, you throw a punch in the game, especially then you're out of the game. So we got to be smart, treat it like a game.
0: Uh-huh. Just normal training camp behavior. Normal hijinks. Hazing the new quarterback. Kirk Cousins, QB1 over the number one pick in the draft, Fernando Mendoza. It's hard not to think this is self-sabotage by Max Crosby. He made it clear he wanted to be traded this offseason, which makes sense considering how bad Vegas has been throughout his career. Then he gets moved to the contending Ravens. You know, the team right now that has the best odds, according to our friends at DraftKings, at winning the AFC. Only a few days later to have that trade negated due to an alleged failed physical. That caused quite a controversy in the NFL, and there was the Trey Hendrickson piece of it all. It also created an awkward situation for Kubiak, obviously for Crosby, and according to Max Crosby, Kubiak's way of clearing the air, of trying to negate the awkwardness, was by telling Crosby that the coaching staff was going out drinking in order to celebrate something clearly Crosby was pretty bummed out about, that he's not a Raven and instead going back to the Raiders. Crosby sharing that story was then brought up to Kubiak, and it didn't seem that Kubiak was all too pleased that that was shared publicly.
1: Tell him he's in big trouble for revealing that. We did not go out that night. We really haven't gone out a bunch as a staff. We've been grinding. We probably need to do that more. We'll have some more camaraderie. But it's the message is we were excited and celebrating that we had one of the best pass rushers in the game.
0: Yeah, the guy that you just traded a few days before that. The guy that was pretty excited to be leaving. We know you're pretty psyched, but we're getting hammered tonight. We're so happy. Here's a prediction. Max Crosby will be moved by the trade deadline this season. It's clear he wanted to go. It's clear Vegas wanted to move on as well. But

0: after the trade failed, you could not move Max Crosby this offseason and get the same value that Baltimore gave up from some other team. Because you now have the thoughts in your head. What did Baltimore see that we didn't? Ooh, potential failed physical again. We can't give up the same price. We can't risk it. Baltimore's one of the most respected teams in the league. What did they see? So all Crosby has to do is look himself for a month, the first month of the season, and if he does that, teams will realize, okay, yeah, this guy's still legit, and he plays a premium position in the league. They'll bend over backwards to try to land Max Crosby for this season and for 2027. Again, considering he plays a premium position. Also, the Raiders, they're not going to be all that good this year. When you look at, it's not just because they had the worst record in the league last year and a first-year head coach and new quarterbacks as well. Just look at their schedule. Two out of the first three are on the road. You're in a division that features the Broncos, the Chiefs, the Chargers, all playoff teams. After that stretch of two out of three on the road, you get the Chiefs, you're at the Patriots, you're home to the Bills, you get the Rams. Those are the games that you have leading up to the trade deadline. And don't think that Max Crosby's going to be a Vegas Raider beyond that deadline. You can insert the Magic Johnson meme. I'm not going to be here. That's Max Crosby. And today was a reminder that Max Crosby's days with the Raiders, they're numbered, ... once again. Such an enormous show that we have for you tonight. It is Westwood One Sports Night. My name's Josh Graham. Our team here at Westwood One Sports Night have been at it today. Denton Day at Washington Commanders camp. One of his posts getting reposted by Wale. Linnell Willingham out at Cleveland Browns camp. We'll talk about the Browns in just a second. Will Dalton and I were out at the Wyndham Championship watching some golf, PGA Tour. Will Dalton and I had a loaded land shark. How was your loaded land shark, Will?
1: It was pretty good. I kind of wish I would have taken a bigger first gulp of it, but you might have to explain to the audience what a loaded land shark is.
0: Oh yeah,
1: for them to get that context.
0: You can watch it. You can watch it on our YouTube channel. We have a day in the life out at the Wyndham Championship, the PGA Tour in Greensboro, North Carolina, where they have sandcastles with Richard Petty's face on it. But a loaded land shark is they hand you a land shark for the steep price of $14. Hey, take a sip, as much of a sip as you like to take, and however big of a sip you take, they then replace the beer that was lost with tequila and then shake it up and give you a lime as well. So tequila and beer, quite the combination. Quite the combo.
1: I dug it. So, I thought it was good.
0: It wasn't a bad time. So Will Dalton's with us here as the producer of this program. It's Free for All Friday tonight. We got that loaded land shark from Margaritaville. Jimmy Buffett songs be playing at Margaritaville. So we'll make sure to fire up the Jimmy Buffett when you steer the ship. And Oliver Popular is ready to go. He's getting warm in the pen right now. 310-840-4910. Save the phone number now for Free for All Friday at the top of next hour. Oh, and we forgot to mention, Kurt Warner, Hall of Fame quarterback, our teammate at Westwood One Sports, he's going to be joining us in about 10 minutes. So, as we mentioned, there is a lot going on, a lot of moving parts. 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The Cleveland Browns quarterback competition is about to jump up a notch. As if the entire offseason of discussion wasn't enough to make this point, Todd Monken, the new head coach in Cleveland, has proven this battle is real and it's close. Every day, he's been asked about the first team reps between Shedeur Sanders and Deshaun Watson. Every day. And he's clearly trying his best to split everything down the middle reps-wise for these two. Neither guy was sharp today. Linnell Willingham, he's out there as part of his two-week NFL training camp tour. He posted video on our YouTube page, Westwood One Sports Night. You can find that. That's where you can watch the show in addition to listening to it, by the way. He posted a video of Shedeur Sanders throwing an interception in 11-on-11. He posted a video of Deshaun Watson throwing an interception in 11-on-11 work. But the first 10 days, it's been about installing the offense. It's not about really the competition piece yet. As Monken pointed out today, the next phase of camp is coming, and that's when the competition will really escalate.
2: Let's just start with installs are over. So today and tomorrow, before we take Sunday off, we'll have a little bit better idea, right? In terms of drilling down and who we want to be, who they are. But there's a lot of things that go into each one of those players that we're just going to continue to evaluate.
0: The evaluation phase is here. The installation phase is over. The Browns' starting quarterback job is going to be decided over the next 2 weeks. Next Saturday, next weekend, Cleveland will play its first preseason game at the Chicago Bears. As we learned with Shedeur Sanders a year ago, the exposure of the actual games, even if it's preseason, can go a long way in shaping public opinion. That was a game against the Carolina Panthers a year ago that Shedeur really impressed a lot of people. The week after that, it's a joint practice with the Buffalo Bills, who are seen to be front runners along with the Baltimore Ravens in the AFC. 2 weeks from this weekend, August 22nd, it should be clear who the Browns' starting quarterback is. If it is not clear by that point, Cleveland really does have problems. Hopefully good problems, but problems nonetheless. You will want to know before that final preseason game who the starting quarterback will be between Deshaun Watson and Shedeur Sanders. What's most important for Todd Monken? Did the thing where we confused Todd Monken and Jeff Monken. Drink. Wish we had the loaded land shark right now. What's most important for Monken is that he chooses the quarterback who gives him the best chance at winning. That is what decides this battle. He shouldn't lean on the outside factors, of which there are many here, and have that influence this. Not Shador's profile and how that might put butts in seats. Not Deshaun's contract and the pressure that comes along with devoting that much money towards a player to potentially sit on the bench. In the NFL, roughly half your roster doesn't know if they're going to be playing next year or where they're going to be playing. They're mercenaries. So when you hear people say things today like, why not just play Carson back? Oh, Arizona, he played great in the Hall of Fame game. Why not? Because how do you look Buda Baker in the face and tell him that you're not playing the best possible quarterback out there? Even if you laugh and snicker and point at, oh, ha, ha, Jacoby Brissett is your starting quarterback. And the same applies in Cleveland. Oh, just play the younger guy regardless. The guys in practice know who the best guy is. You owe it to the players in that room to honor this season and play the best guy. If it really is razor thin, only then does Monken make a franchise outlook decision and perhaps welcome age and him being in year one into the conversation. Like, our opinion is that Shedeur Sanders ultimately is Cleveland's starter week one. Because if it is close, and it does seem Shedeur has outperformed Deshaun up to this point at practice, then that's what's best for the Browns with a first-year coach and him going into the second year, seeing what you have with him. That just seems to make the most sense. But it's far from decided. It's very close. This quarterback competition is about to take a step up in Cleveland. On the eve of Larry Fitzgerald entering Canton, his Hall of Fame quarterback, Kurt Warner, joins the show to tell us some Larry stories. And he does that next on Westwood One Sports Night.
3: Our running backs back. Atlanta's Bijan Robinson, Jonathan Taylor of the Colts, and Detroit's Jahmyr Gibbs landed big money extensions to keep running the rock for their teams. Can these big time backs carry their teams to the playoffs? Westwood One Sports.
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2: 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Here's Josh Graham.
3: Joining us from Canton is a man who has his own bust in the Pro Football Hall of Fame. He doubles as our teammate at Westwood One Sports. It's the great Kurt Warner that's now with us. This weekend, your football teammate, Larry Fitzgerald, will be among those receiving a gold jacket. How lofty would your praise have to be in order to risk overstating the type of player Larry Fitzgerald was for the Cardinals?
4: Man, I mean, he's just I still don't think he gets his due for the kind of player that he was. I think so much of his time in Arizona, whether it was when the team wasn't very good or wasn't on prime time or you never got to see him, in those big moments, or the fact that, you know, he didn't play with a lot of really good quarterbacks that, you know, could have his stats, you know, kind of blown up and maybe fit into, what we see with some of the other, you know, other receivers from, you know, this era. Yet all his numbers stack up with the best to ever play the game. I was fortunate to be a part of that one playoff run with him. And of course, that one playoff run was epic. I don't know if we've seen a receiver that have a run like he had. And I was so proud of that moment because I really believe that's what put Larry Fitzgerald on the map. That's what allowed people to see what the rest of us got to see every single day and every single Sunday to say, man, this guy is a Hall of Famer. But I think it's moments like that that I wish there was more of for Larry, because I just don't think people, you know, even to this day and even when he goes into Canton, will truly understand the talent, the player, the person that was Larry Fitzgerald just because of where he played football.
3: You hit on it with the Super Bowl. Players are always remembered for how they play in that game. It was one of the most thrilling Super Sundays. The Steelers won in the end, but to your point, Larry, 7 catches, 127 yards, 2 touchdowns, including that go-ahead score streaking down the middle of the field. What's something from that night that sticks in your memory, even with you today?
4: Yeah, I think the biggest thing with that game was, you know, first, we weren't supposed to be there. Nobody expected us to be there. We had traveled a long distance as a team to get to that point. And then there at the end of the first half, you know, we've got a chance inside the 5-yard line to take the lead going into half. We're heavy underdogs and all of that. And then, of course, I throw that iconic interception to James Harrison, goes the other direction, and we go from, you know, tying the game or being ahead in the game to going into halftime down 10 points. And with everything that had happened with our organization and, how many things had gone against the organization for so many years, it would have been easy for our team in that to, kind of fold it in and go, hey, well, at least we made it here. You know, we got here. We represented ourselves well. But I think what I'll always remember is the way we came out in the second half and battled back in that game. And not just battled back, we get to the point, you know, 2.5 minutes to go where Larry catches that, you know, that pass and splits the middle and, you know, there's nobody around and takes the ball into the end zone. And, you know, just that moment, I think, signified so much about who we were as a football team. And I think it was the only time probably in history that people around the world were uttering the phrase, the Arizona Cardinals are going to win the Super Bowl. And that's how everybody felt. And I know it didn't turn out that way. Other great players on the other side, Big Ben and Santonio and company, made great plays to win the Super Bowl. But I think what it showed people was that the Arizona Cardinals were good enough to win the Super Bowl. We were right there down to the end. And I think that's what I'll remember most about my time in Arizona, is where we started and where we were when that whole thing finished. And, you know, it couldn't have been written any better to have Larry be the one that puts us ahead in the Super Bowl. You know, the all-time Arizona Cardinal, play his entire career with one organization, the model in the community, the model on the field of greatness and excellence. And so

0: Again, it was just an unbelievable run by our team, but an unbelievable run by Larry. And then to have him finish it with that touchdown and give us that moment, I don't think it could have been written any better outside of, you know, if they would have called Santonio just having, you know, one toe down instead of two. That would have been the only thing that maybe would have topped that.
1: Dovetailing off of that, Kurt Warner's with us here, our teammate at Westwood One Sports, Pro Football Hall of Famer. The stat you're going to hear a lot brought up this week, and we have, second all-time in career receptions, second all-time in career receiving yards. But let's go to some numbers fans might not be as familiar with. Let's turn the clock back to 2005. That's when you arrived in Arizona. That's when Fitzgerald was going into his second year in the league. I have the game. I have the box score sitting in front of me here. Do you want to guess what Larry's stat line was that day, Kurt?
0: In my first game with Larry?
1: Yes.
0: I really have absolutely no idea. I don't know.
1: 13 receptions for a 155 and a touchdown at the Giants.
0: Really? That was our first game together, huh? That's not too bad for him, huh? Man, he made me look good really quick.
1: But this might be my favorite stat of all. You're talking about the quintessential Arizona Cardinal. Since the merger, the Arizona Cardinals have won 6 postseason games. Larry Fitzgerald was part of 5 of them, including the run you're talking about, but going to the NFC Championship game in 2015 as well. How do you best capture, as somebody who's in that community, what Larry means to that organization specifically?
0: Man, I think he is the model just in terms of, you know, his persistence, his commitment to the organization. I think there's a lot of guys around the league that, you know, would have had his success and then late in their career would have been like, okay, I need to go win a championship. I need to go be a part of an organization that's on the cusp and you know, kind of leave what I built and go somewhere else. And, you know, I know Larry thought about that because, you know, kind of the crowning jewel on any career is to win a championship. And he hadn't had that opportunity outside of, you know, our one run. But for Larry, it became more important to be with one organization, to represent one community, to kind of be, you know, go hand in hand, you know, with the Valley in terms of everything that he stood for and everything that he believed in. And so he was just, you know, he was that model of commitment, excellence, and persistence. You know, I think there's a lot of fans from the time that I got there that would be Arizona Cardinal fans for 4 and 5 weeks. And then things would go sideways and they'd go back to cheering for their hometown team. But I think, you know, Larry represents those true Arizona Cardinal fans that, you know, were there through the tough times and stuck with it and battled and evolved and built something that was really, really special. And so, you know, when people are going to think about the Arizona Cardinals, not just for the next decade or 2 decades, but probably, you know, for the history of this organization, when you say Arizona Cardinals, the first name, the first person that they're going to remember, think of, is going to be Larry Fitzgerald.
1: A couple more things with the Hall of Famer, Kurt Warner, our Hall of Fame teammate at Westwood One Sports, talking about Larry Fitzgerald. It's not every year, it's not every day you see one of your teammates go into the Hall. You've seen it happen with Marshall Faulk, with Orlando Pace. What aspect of this weekend do you suspect you will be enjoying the most?
0: I always enjoy the speeches the most. You know, when guys can get up there and they truly dive into their story and their journey to get there. You know, and now I know, you know, a lot of Larry's story, but I'm sure there's parts of it that I don't know. And those are the things that I look forward to is those moments, those things that, you know, haven't been documented. You know, the things behind the scenes, the struggles that a lot of these guys went through. You know, a lot of these guys, they get drafted high and they have Hall of Fame careers and you think kind of everything has always been great for them. But everybody's got a story and everybody's got a unique journey to get to Canton. And that is my favorite part of the weekend. I mean, the other parts are really cool. You know, when guys put on their gold jacket, you know, those are cool moments as well. But I just like hearing the speeches and what they choose to say in their speeches and how they write them and who they choose to give credit to and the stories that they choose to tell. And so that to me is always, my most fun part of the weekend. Although, you love every part of it. Every part of it is unique. What I'm always interested in is what part of the weekend hits these guys that are going in, because, there's so many moments, whether it's the luncheon, whether it's getting the gold jacket for the first time, whether that's giving your speech, whether that's, the bust, being kind of revealed to everybody. It hits everybody a little bit differently. And so that's what I always look forward to, is talking to the guys and going, okay, when did it really sink in that you're going down in history, with a gold jacket and with a bronze bust, and your name will be immortalized in Canton?
1: I remember speaking with Julius Peppers when he was inducted last year, and he's in a room afterwards talking to folks like us, and it's almost exclusively Hall of Famers that are in the room, and his eyes are just moving left and right, and everybody describes this experience of like, that's Warren Sapp. That's yeah. That's Lawrence Taylor over there. We hear about the bus talking at night. We hear about all these other things. Like for you, when you're in a room with all those people, how much are you spending time with people? How much do you enjoy that as a player at this stage of your football life?
0: I mean, that is another aspect that I love, is, we don't get a chance to cross paths very often with a lot of these guys, but to be able to get together in a room or on a stage and to be able to catch up. One of the coolest things for me is, you mentioned those guys that really kind of paved the way for us, or for a lot of us, who were the guys that helped you to fall in love with the game? And then you get a chance to walk into a room with a lot of these guys, and you get a chance to sit down and meet these guys and talk to them and find out what makes them tick. And, you very quickly realize why those guys, have a gold jacket and are in that room. I mean, quality individuals, so much to their story, so much to their character and their integrity. And so that part is fun as well, is guys that you've only seen from afar or idolized from afar, or, helped you fall in love with the game, to actually get to shake hands with these guys and sit down and have a conversation is really cool as well. And so, there's still, when I go down there, there's times that I don't even feel like I should go to some of the events. Like, I don't know if I belong with some of the icons of the game. And that's kind of what you feel like, even though your stats might measure up or you had great success in the league. When you step into a room with the legends of the game, you're just kind of in awe of the fact that you're sharing a moment with those guys, and you just sit there and kind of wonder, okay, do I belong? I'm not giving it back. I'm going to take in all these moments and enjoy it, but not sure I belong in the same category with all these greats.
1: Related, how often do you wear the gold jacket? To what settings?
0: Never. This is the only setting that I wear it to. First of all, my wife's not going to be caught out, in public with me wearing a gold jacket and saying I'm a Hall of Famer. But this is really the only time that I slip it on, whether I'm covering it or, stepping onto the stage to listen to other guys or going to, one of the events here where you're representing the hall. I don't put it on very often. I see it in the closet a lot. I'm reminded of it a lot, but it doesn't get put on the back very often, just at special, special occasions.
1: How excited are you, last one, for the start of the season and on Monday nights to be sharing a booth with Kevin Harlan? And assumedly, see, I know this about Kevin. Nobody can devour red meat the way that Kevin Harlan can. Like enjoying some of those dinners as well.
0: I love Kevin. I hope we're partners for life. We have so much fun calling the games. I feel like I'm in my living room talking with a buddy of mine and sharing, the inside out part of the game. Nobody's got a better voice. Nobody has more fun than we do. And I'm excited about the season, is that I really feel like, there might be a couple teams out there that, are the front runners on paper. But I really feel going into this season that we really don't know how it's going to play out. And especially when I look at the AFC side, I have no idea who's going to represent the AFC side. And to me, that's what's always fun about a season is when you go in and you can see 10, 12, you know, 14 teams that you go, yeah, I think they got a shot. I think they got a chance. I think they could represent the AFC or the NFC. And I think that's what we have this season. So I've enjoyed my offseason. I'm going to enjoy my last few weeks because, you know, things are going to be crazy during the season. But I can't wait. I can't wait for the season to start. I can't wait to get in the booth on Monday nights and call some of the great action with Kevin.
1: It's our teammate, Kurt Warner. Enjoy Canton. Enjoy inducting Larry Fitzgerald and being there with your former teammate. And thanks so much for spending the time.
0: You got it. Thanks for having me.
1: There goes Kurt Warner. He's joining us here. Westwood One Sports 9.

0: Dalton and I watching some golf today at the PGA Tour's stop in Greensboro, North Carolina. We're both positioned in the state of North Carolina. Free for All Friday, by the way, is coming up at the top of next hour, where you get to steer the ship in whatever direction you please. 310-840-4910. 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And by the way, we're now streaming video as well on Westwood One Sports Night, or on Westwood One Sports' X feed. You can find us on X at Westwood One Sports. However and wherever you're consuming the program, greatly appreciate that. Is it too soon to look ahead who might be in next year's Pro Football Hall of Fame class? We don't think so. And that's next on Westwood One Sports Night.
1: Cleveland can't figure out its quarterback situation, said just about everybody for the last quarter century. And this year, questions keep coming. Shedeur Sanders or Deshaun Watson? Those are the options in Cleveland.
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1: Free for all Friday. Less than 20 minutes from now, your chance to steer the ship in whatever direction you please. The Jimmy Buffett music beckons. 310-840-4910 if you want in on the program. Then the 2026 Pro Football Hall of Fame class is going to be enshrined on Saturday afternoon, tomorrow afternoon. But let's actually turn the clocks to August of 2027. Let's start to imagine what next year's class is going to look like, because it's never too soon to do that, is it? This year's class is going to be the inverse of what's ahead. To put it differently, 2027 should be the Pro Football Hall of Fame class of long overdue candidates. That's the exact opposite of what this weekend is. Two of the four modern-day candidates inducted tomorrow are first-ballot Hall of Famers. That's Drew Brees. That's Larry Fitzgerald. The other two modern candidates, they were on their second ballot. Luke Kuechly, Adam Vinatieri. So none of them had to wait very long, which is fine because they're all uber-deserving. This is one of the great Hall of Fame classes in recent memory. You could make the case that three of the players in this class are the best players in their franchise's histories. Luke Kuechly, Drew Brees, Larry Fitzgerald, Adam Vinatieri, the greatest kicker of all time, the greatest player at his position. In 2027, only one first ballot candidate really jumps out at you. That's Adrian Peterson. Top five all-time in rushing, top five all-time in rushing TDs, owns the single-game rushing record,

He might be the best running back this century. But beyond him, here are some of the other first ballot players. Rob Gronkowski, Ben Roethlisberger, Richard Sherman. These are guys that probably will get in, but probably not on the first ballot. What metric do we have for that? Jason Witten wasn't first ballot. And if he wasn't, then Gronk probably will have to wait. Ben Roethlisberger, he's probably not first ballot if Eli Manning didn't even get in on his first two ballots. Corner generally isn't a position that produces first ballot players. So that's a stretch for Richard Sherman. In terms of second ballot guys, none of them came close to being automatic finalists this year. Those nods were Terrell Suggs, Marshall Yanda, Willie Anderson. So, who gets into the Hall of Fame this year? Or next year, pardon? In addition to AP, it's probably going to be a receiver that's been waiting a long time. Torrey Holt's been a finalist 6 times. Reggie Wayne's been a finalist 7 times. You'd think one of them get in. Steve Smith's waited 5 or 6 years. Based on the finalist list, you're probably going to have the debate, one of these offensive linemen, whether it's Yanda or Anderson, get through. Yanda, 4th year as a finalist. Anderson, his 6th. And should we mention the controversy from February? Bill Belichick is still patiently waiting for his day. You might say, well, Josh, it's only his 2nd ballot. If Bill Belichick wasn't in on the 1st ballot, it's overdue. So that's how we should look at the class of 2027 in all likelihood. It's the class of the overdue candidates when this year was the opposite of that. Let's talk college football. This entire hour we've spent talking about the NFL. It's about time that we play ball. Talking season's over. Last week, it was the end of July. It was the end of media days. This week, we got the coaches' poll. We're getting close. We're three weeks away from week 0 and watching Bill Belichick's Tar Heels get their brains beat in by TCU in Ireland in front of a bunch of drunks. So really, let's get to the biggest question in college football going into 2026. Is the Big Ten going to continue its run of dominance in college football? Will the Big Ten continue to run over the SEC, who still claims that it, air quote, just means more down south? Short answer, yes. Longer answer, the 2 best teams in the country come from the Big Ten Conference. After demolishing everybody in the regular season a year ago, this could be a full-on revenge season for Ohio State, considering how badly it went in the postseason, losing to Indiana, then losing to Miami. This could be college football's best offense in the country. Julian Sayin, don't forget, was the favorite to win the Heisman Trophy going into conference championship weekend against Fernando Mendoza, who ended up winning the award in the Hoosiers. So Sayin's back. Jeremiah Smith might be the best football player pound for pound in the country. He's back. Bo Jackson, he's back at running back. Freshman phenom Chris Henry Jr., he's there too. As good as the Bucks are, Oregon should be right on the level too. The Ducks return 14 starters on offense and defense. That includes Dante Moore, who could have been a first-round draft pick earlier this year. Nike money, Phil Knight money, goes back to school. Most of the defensive front's back, including Uwe Ungalale on the edge. You would take both of these teams over the top two tandem down south in Texas and Georgia. And by the way, Ohio State does not face Oregon in the regular season, so that could be an incredibly sexy conference championship game, a lot like we saw with Indiana-Ohio State last year. Don't forget, Indiana is still lurking too. It's almost disrespectful that we just brought up these 2 top contenders with Ohio State and

0: Oregon, and we're kind of ignoring a team that just had the greatest season in modern college football history. The reigning champs, they're not going away. Indiana just brought in one of the best transfer classes in the country. Quarterback Josh Hoover comes from TCU to Indiana. He has much more pedigree than Fernando Mendoza had at this time a year ago coming from Cal. Nick Marsh, one of the best transfers at receiver, comes from Michigan State. Additionally, the Hoosiers, they return three offensive lineman starters. They return their reliable receiver in Charlie Becker. Both of Kurt Cignetti's coordinators are back, too. And yes, it's Kurt freaking Cignetti we're talking about here, who's become the best coach in the country. A lot of people comparing him to Nick Saban. And he also doesn't mind telling you how it is either. Kurt Cignetti certainly ruffling feathers when talking about a certain conference down south loosely with these comments. This is from Big Ten Media Days in Chicago.
1: The Big Ten is the best league in football. I mean, we don't run a hype machine up here in the Midwest. We believe everything's earned, not given. And when we fall short, we say we fell short. We don't cry a river, whine, and complain. All right? And that's why we're the best.
0: That's why we're the best. That has some versatility to it, by the way. Sometimes we take a bunch of phone calls and let them steer the ship in whatever direction they please. We call it Free For All Friday. And that's why we're the best. Or sometimes we get sidetracked and talk about movies on the program. And that's why we're the best. Indiana, not to be overlooked this year. Beyond the top three, the Big Ten has some hopefuls that believe they can be this year's Indiana. By the way, was tripping a moment ago. Oregon
2: at
0: does
2: Ranger,
0: play
2: we have-
0: Ohio State November 7th. That's going to be in Columbus. Ohio State plays both the Ducks in Indiana this year. So a difficult schedule for Ohio State. Don't know how we missed that one there. Sometimes, you know, it's Friday. Loaded land sharks. These are the things that happen. Beyond the top three, the Big Ten has some hopefuls that believe they can be this year's Indiana. As we were mentioning, USC, they're going to be even better this year. Lincoln Riley has Gary Patterson back in college football as the defensive coordinator. He's also, you think he's due a Heisman season, right? Every 4 years he has a Heisman winner. 4 years ago it was Caleb Williams. 4 years before that it was Baker or pardon Kyler Murray. The year before that it was Baker Mayfield. Kind of just tapping the watch saying, is it Jordan Mayava's year? All of a sudden, Matt Campbell, he's an upgrade over James Franklin at Penn State. Mentioned the fact that USC has a new defensive coordinator. Why might that be? Because De'Anton Lynn was pulled back to his alma mater by Matt Campbell going from Iowa State to State College. The Nittany Lions benefit from not. We are right on this one. They don't have to play Oregon, Ohio State, or Indiana this year, Penn State. An incredibly fortuitous schedule. Watch out for we are. That doesn't even mention Bryce Underwood's Michigan Wolverines, the Iowa Hawkeyes who are always lurking, Washington with Damon Williams returning. That was a dramatic situation in the offseason. This conference, it's hard to speculate yet which team's going to win the national title, but after winning three straight national championships and going for the fourth, are they going to be better than the SEC this year? Yes. And are they going to win that fourth straight national championship? We also say yes. Because that's why they're the best. Big Ten football this season.
1: And that's why we're the
0: 310. 310-840-4910. Trying to think, what are some other things that we do the best that we could cap things with that sounder? You know? I got big frame glasses. We're drinking loaded land sharks and also putting up videos that Wale is quote tweeting and Linnell posting a bunch of interceptions being thrown at practice on our YouTube channel.
1: And that's why we're
0: that's
1: the best.
0: We spent an entire hour not mentioning baseball. Which, given the fact I'm an Orioles fan, happy that's the case. Not trying to ruin my vibe or my buzz on a Free For All Friday. When Free For All Friday begins, you steer the ship. 310-840-4910. That's next to Westwood One Sports.
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1: For this hour and this hour only, you get to steer the ship. 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With the Jimmy Buffett playing. I think we learned that it is 5 o'clock in the Maldives at about this time. 310-840-4910 if you want in. Or maybe it was Aruba. 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Mr. Positive already in here in Michigan wanting to start us off. Mr. Positive, for those who might be new to the proceedings, show people how to do a free-for-all Friday call. 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
2: To my warriors, as I explode through your radio dial and take you to a realm where there are no boundaries beyond your mind, body, and soul, remember, believe in yourself and never let go. You'll reach the next level, a higher plateau. Boom shakalaka. Warriors, as the night descends upon you, as you're lying in bed, looking into the darkness, what are you thinking? I need you to think about your life, your dreams, your goals, your girlfriend, your boyfriend. Make the world a better place. I know you can. You are the one, the only. You are unique. Boom, shakalaka, yo.
1: There goes Mr. Positive. That's going to be hard to top. Right off the rip, Will Dalton. Ready to run through a wall.
3: Yeah.
1: Also like the reverb there a little bit. Remember.
3: Yeah.
1: 310-840-4910. So he's set the tone. That's the bar that needs to be met in this hour. 310-840-4910, where you get to steer the ship. Let's talk about Luke Kuechly. He's among those going into the Hall of Fame. And we've learned over the last few days, it's a little polarizing. He's going in as the second youngest player in NFL history to be inducted at 35. Gale Sayers, the only Hall of Famer inducted younger than Luke Kuechly is. Second year of eligibility, only 8 years in the league, doing so for one of the smaller markets in the league, the Carolina Panthers in Charlotte, North Carolina. For those who struggle to place Luke Kuechly, here's how you should think about the Panthers linebacker. Luke Kuechly should be remembered as defensive Peyton Manning. That's how he should be remembered. The way we think about Peyton Manning on offense, that's how we should think about Luke Kuechly defensively. For both players, their preparation overcame their physical limitations. Peyton Manning never threw the prettiest ball. Ask any of his receivers. Look at the old tape. It wobbled. It wasn't a tight spiral often. He, of course, wasn't all that mobile. But the way he audibled the line of scrimmage literally changed football. His intellect impacted the game. Luke Kuechly, he did the same thing with how he would call out the other team's plays constantly at the line of scrimmage. One of his notebooks is actually going into the Pro Football Hall of Fame along with him. One of his written notebooks. Here was Luke Kuechly in Canton earlier speaking about the wild levels of preparation that he puts in.
4: I think, you know, you always try to find advantages that happen before Sunday, right? So can I prepare in practice? Can I prepare in meeting rooms? Can I prepare in the off season and make sure that my body's ready to roll for games? And, you know, you look for those advantages, and then some of them work, some of them don't work, but some of them that worked really well for me was the ability to prepare and ability

0: to watch tape and anticipate, you start to see the advantage of, hey, I've seen this in a previous game, and you can put yourself in that situation. So if it's, you know, these guys are on the field, it's 3rd and 7, here's their top 4 pass concepts, here's what we might be on defense, how do we match up against it?
1: Luke Kuechly should be remembered as defensive Peyton Manning. They're also both the most likable players in modern NFL history. Peyton is the greatest spokesman the NFL's ever had. Cut that meat! Cut that meat! He was in almost every commercial possible. Do you even know the reference that I just made there, Will Dalton? Oliver, didn't give me a thumbs up or a thumbs down if you get the reference of cut that meat, cut that meat. He doesn't get it.
2: Doesn't it have something to do with like a commercial he was in, like talking about
1: yes,
2: subs?
1: Yes, we're talking
2: or something.
1: No. Okay, it was definitely a commercial. But
2: at the deli or something?
1: Contact. Okay. There, I think the premise was it's some sort of credit card that he was a spokesman for. Okay. And he's following somebody around that has this card the way that those people would be following famous people, like cheering them on. So he'd be like rooting on somebody on the side of the road or whatever.
2: I remember this.
1: And then he's rooting for the guy who's cutting his meat at a deli. Pause.
2: Yeah.
1: Saying, cut that meat. Cut that meat. Cut that meat.
2: Yeah.
1: Yeah. That's for those who might have forgotten that. Luke, he was seen as the most handsome player in the league for a while. Like, it was a running joke as somebody who lives in North Carolina. There's the Clark Kent element, even though he was teammates with Superman. That's Cam Newton, of course. But the running joke was everybody's air quote, everybody, hide your wife from Luke Kuechly, because that is every wife's hall pass person in the NFL, certainly if you're a Panther fan. Like when Christian McCaffrey and Luke Kuechly played at the same time for the Carolina Panthers, holy hell. It's like a different, like it felt like you were entering a different universe where everybody's just super hunky. But much like Manning, we're about to see a lot more of Luke breaking down football. See, Peyton has the Manning cast with his brother. Luke has been hired to be an analyst for Netflix's NFL package alongside our Westwood One teammate, Noah Eagle. So, Luke Kuechly should be remembered, remembered, as defensive Peyton Manning. However, and wherever you're listening or watching, greatly appreciate that. Free for All Friday is where you, for this hour, get to steer the ship in whatever direction you please. 310-840-4910 if you want in, or you could chime in on X at Westwood One Sports or on Westwood One Sports Night on YouTube as Warbuck does so here. Always great to hear from our fans. This guy is a complete joke. He makes me want to rip my radio out of my vehicle. It's great to hear from our fans out there. Let's go to Bert. He's in Baltimore. Bert, Mr. Positive set the tone. Where are you steering the ship?
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1: Whoa, whoa, whoa, whoa, whoa, whoa, whoa, whoa, whoa, whoa, whoa, whoa, whoa, whoa, whoa, whoa. We're not forgetting about the FCC. There's one rule with Free for All Friday, and the only rule, to quote Buzz Williams in Blacksburg, is don't cuss.
3: Talk about lying in bed, thinking about your girlfriend, and exploding all in the same call.
1: Well, that's the issue you had here. No, I think he did. We have our lawyers sitting in the other room, and they heard the call, and they gave me the thumbs up. You know how in baseball they check the video and then they do the headphones motion, or they do the like keep playing motion to see whether or not you should review it? I got the just keep playing ball motion after the call. So it might have been close. It might have been a call stand.
3: I'm gonna hang up and watch the screen.
1: It might have been the call stands rather than it was confirmed on the field. But
3: Oliver
1: anytime
3: told me
1: somebody
3: I had a great point.
1: Okay, thank you. Thank you, Oliver, playing defense against the show for a second. There goes Burt in Baltimore. It's great.
4: And that's why we're the best.
2: Facts.
1: Anytime somebody starts a call with forgetting about the FCC for a minute, we're going to get nervous around here just a little. Just a little nervous. We should, Oliver. I don't know how adept you are to just grab stuff. Will Dalton, maybe you could shoot this Oliver's way so he has this for future notice on Free For All Friday especially. We don't have a lot of rules on this show. I think it's fair to have two for Free For All Friday. Rule number one, no touching of the hair or face. Number two, to quote Buzz Williams, who's now at Maryland, but was coaching at Virginia Tech about 10 years ago against Duke, against Coach K and Duke, fans started heckling Duke and throwing stuff on the court to the point where Buzz had enough, grabbed the microphone from the PA announcer, and said the following: "Stop cussing." And everybody started cheering and applauding for Buzz Williams in Blacksburg. So, to recap the rules of Free For All Friday. Rule number one, no touching of the hair or face. Rule number two, no cussing. And that's why we're the best. 310-840-4910 if you want in. Let's go to Jim in Seattle. Jim, where are you steering the ship?
5: Yes, I'm going to a golf tournament for the first time ever in person next week and need some advice. What is the best way to watch a golf tournament in person? I can do one of two things. I can either take one threesome of golfers and walk all 18 holes, following no street golfers all day, or I can take one hole, like say the 8th hole or the 13th hole. And watch the entire field come through that one hole.
1: Are you going to the St. Jude next weekend in Memphis? Is that where you're going?
5: No, the Boating Classic, the senior tournament in Seattle.
1: Oh, okay. Okay, because me and Will Dalton, we were at the PGA Tour event just this today. We were at the PGA Tour event earlier today, so we actually were talking about this subject, Jim. It's kind of weird that you bring it up in this way. So we have a good answer for you. Jim, appreciate the call from Seattle. The best way to go about attending a golf tournament, I'd say, is mix and matching, if you will. Mix and matching. And what I mean is, I wouldn't follow guys for a long period of time, but you might kind of look at the schedules and say, all right, I'm going to follow, like, this is what Will Dalton and I did today. We followed Brooks Koepka for the first three holes. And then we walked back to the clubhouse, hung out a little bit, and then there's a spot that we loved where we camped out, so maybe doing a little research ahead of time, like what spot might be the best spot on the course to see multiple holes or whatever. In Sedgefield Country Club in Greensboro, North Carolina, there's this spot in the bleachers on 15 where you can look at the 15 green, and then there's a par 3 right next to it where you could see the green on 16 from those bleachers and see the guys teeing off back the other way, 17th tee box. So I like hanging out at that spot, and we did a little bit of mix and matching. So I would encourage you, find somebody you want to follow. I want to do it for a long period of time. Do a little research ahead of time and find a spot to camp out at and see multiple groups coming through. And that's what you should do. That would be our advice. Let's do one more in this segment. 310-840-4910, Free For All Friday, V's in Chicago. V, where are you steering the ship?
6: Hey, Josh. So we're in the dog days of the off season. Nothing interesting has happened recently.
1: What
6: except
1: off-season? Feeling what sport are we talking about? Are we
6: hockey,
1: talking about hockey?
6: Hockey off season.
1: Okay.
6: Yeah.
1: Got it.
6: Yeah.
1: Got it.
6: Nothing interesting has happened recently except Jack Hughes breaking up with Tate McRae. But that's another story for another,
1: what?
6: Another time.
1: What? Jack Hughes broke up with Tate McRae? That's a thing that happened? I missed this.
6: Yeah. Yeah. But Yeah, we could get to that later.
4: It wasn't the other way around? Is this true, Will Dalton? Let me stop you real quick, V. Will Dalton, this happened?
2: I'm plugged in. Let me double check. Because I had heard some rumors about this, but I don't know if it's true. I don't know. Let's get to the bottom of this right quick.
4: This would be devastating for the hockey community to lose Tate McRae. Like, it's heartbreaking if we lose Tate McRae. An American hero loses Tate McRae? And he turns her down? I don't know if I believe that, V. I don't know.
6: But anyways, I'll go fast. Really, there's a big thing coming up. And what is that? The freaking prospect tournament. Now you may be asking, what is a prospect tournament? So basically, it's like when three teams get together and they have like a little showcase with like all their prospects on a team. Why am I excited about that? Because the Canes team. The Canes have, they have freaking Bradley Nadeau, a.k.a. Mr. Unlimited. They have freaking Justin Robida. Yes, he was the son of the Robita Island guy, but he's better. Felix Undersorum, Alexei Mosasalmi, Joel Nystrom, Charles Alexis Lagoe. I could go on forever and ever. Yes! Yes! I'm like that guy in the window. The meme. The yes, ha, yes, the sicko guy. That's me. But yeah.
4: Yes, that is you, V. And V, I'll say this, and thank you so much for the call. It's great to hear your voice and your joyous laugh. It's a great joyous laugh from Chicago. I'll say this. I thought about cutting you off when you said, what is the prospect tournament? And then I cut my mic and said, no, you don't. You said they get to steer the ship, Josh. And he decided to steer the ship to the prospect tournament that's going on. Do you have any more details on Tate McRae's and Jack Hughes' situation?
2: According to the outlet Page Six, they are reporting that they have called it quits. And in their exact words, they're calling it quits before it even started.
4: Settle down.
2: Okay. I'm just going off of what they said and what they wrote. So that's the big headline of the night.
4: I jammed the sports car, and I don't care who knows it. Coming up, more of your free-for-all Friday calls, 310-840-4910. And the Hall of Fame inductee that invites debate about what positions can and can't be enshrined in Canton. We're just getting cooking here on Westwood One Sports Night.
7: Packers star Micah Parsons says an October return date against the Cowboys is realistic. Imagine that. His first game back against the team that traded him away.
8: People are worried about the knee.
7: Will Parsons be ready to pack a payback punch?
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4: Gonna re-rack the rules here on Free For All Friday. This hour and this hour only, as we play the Jimmy Buffett. 310-840-4910. You get to steer the ship with your phone calls this hour and this hour only. Lost my train of thought for a second there. Two rules here. Number one, no touching of the hair or face. And number two, a rule that's brought to you by our friend at Maryland, which is Oliver's alma mater, back when he was in the ACC at Virginia Tech, Buzz Williams during a game against Duke. That's it. Oliver, in all honesty, you should keep that just readily available anytime the dump button has to be used on the show. Unfortunately, you just have that ready to remind people that of rule number two during Free For All Friday. Guys, quit cussing at the castle. 310-840-4910. Let's go to Johnny. He's in Atlanta. Johnny, where are you steering the ship?
5: What's going on? I got two takes. I'll make it quick. First of all, don't believe what everybody say, and your eyes can may deceive you a little bit, because I was known to say he was the worst quarterback in the world. But
4: Who's
5: if you he? Realize, he took
4: it. Who are we talking about?
5: He got ran up out of Georgia. He went to Miami. Took him to the national championship.
4: Oh,
5: went
4: Carson
5: to the Hall of Fame. Yes, Hall of Fame game, and threw and lit it up. But guess what? Georgia fans thought he was the worst thing in the world. But we realized it was the offensive coordinator, Mike Bobo. Because Carson Beck, I apologize to you. You are a good quarterback. Mike Bobo, you're terrible. Get up out of Georgia. And my last take right here, look at the numbers. Jesse Tuggle should be in the Hall of Fame over Luke Kuechly. He leads the league. He has more sacks than him and more tackles than him. Don't argue with me. Argue with your mama. That's my take. Here you go.
4: Here we go again. You're losing the battle tonight, Oliver. There's a rivalry that goes on between those who screen phone calls and the phone callers. If they're able to hang up before you hang up, I view that the same way that like a pitcher allowing a hit does. I could be wrong, like on the perception of this, but I imagine that to a board op is like allowing an oppo taco and just being like, oh my God. That just happened. It's unfortunate. I'm using a baseball example because you're a baseball guy. The Jesse Tuggle thing is ridiculous. That's all I'll say on that. Think we might have gotten to this earlier in the week, but the difference... Oh, Jesse Tuggle has more tackles than Luke Kuechly. How could that be? Oh, Jesse Tuggle played 14 years in the NFL. Luke Kuechly played 8. Jesse Tuggle was a second-team All-Pro one time. Luke Kuechly was a first-team All-Pro 5 times in 8 years and won the Defensive Player of the Year in the NFL. He was the best player at his position the entire time he played in the league. Don't think anybody felt that way, with all due respect, about Jesse Tuggle. But we'll use that as an opportunity to get to the Pro Football Hall of Fame. Adam Vinatieri's induction does invite debates about positional inclusion. Now, to be clear at the onset, Vinatieri obviously belongs in the Hall of Fame.

0: He's not the first kicker to get in, and he's the greatest kicker of all time. He's the all-time leading scorer in NFL history. There shouldn't be any drama there. And I don't think there is. Not going to straw man this at all. The reality is there's only three primary kickers to get into Canton, though. And who knows? He could be the last one. So let's talk about for a minute where we draw lines. Positions that can be inducted into Canton, positions that can't. We learned last year that kick returner could get in. Devin Hester, the greatest kick returner ever. He gets into the Pro Football Hall of Fame. Okay, that's a line we're willing to draw. While kicker clearly doesn't qualify, because kickers do get in, there are positions on special teams that being the best ever doesn't automatically guarantee you inclusion. Punter's a good example of this. See, the only punter to ever be inducted is Ray Guy, and he was inducted from the senior box in 2014. Like, that guy finished playing 40 years ago. Are we really saying that Ray Guy is unquestionably the greatest punter ever? No love for Jeff Fegels? No love for Shane Leckler? Are we just good with Ray Guy being the only guy inducted? A better example of this might be the Bills' do-it-all special teamer, Steve Tasker. He's universally seen as the greatest special teams player ever. He covered kicks. He blocked punts. I think he blocked 7 punts in his career. He returned at times. He did a little on offense. Marv Levy said at one point during the 4 straight years of going to the Super Bowl that he was the most valuable player on their team. They didn't play him on offense because they wanted to save him on special teams. Is that where we draw the line? Will we ever see a long snapper inducted into Canton? Does doing that spit in the face of a guy like Mean Joe Green or of a Jim Brown? For all the critiques you can have out there about the Pro Football Hall of Fame, it has become the premier Hall of Fame in American sports. This used to be baseball before sports writers sanctimoniously tried to erase history. It's become too exclusive when you don't have the home run king, hit king, and Cy Young record holder in the hall. But you don't want to be too inclusive, though. Like the Basketball Hall of Fame, it's the reverse of that. Everybody gets in. Even Chris Bosh and Mitch Richmond. It's just everybody gets in, which makes it less special. Football's found that mix of being very exclusive, but not too exclusive, and really special. Like this year's class, Breeze, Kuechly, Fitzgerald, Vinatieri, Roger Craig. It's one of the best Hall of Fame classes we've seen in modern history. And we're not just talking about those special teams love. Like Bill Belichick didn't get in first ballot. So there is a case to be made. It's a hair too exclusive, but it's on the right track, and it is a good conversation to have with Vinatieri in mind. What positions were okay with being Hall of Famers, what positions we might not be okay with it. 310-840-4910, Free for All Friday, Westwood One Sports Night. I'm Josh Graham, however and wherever you're listening or watching. Greatly appreciate that. Let's go to Iceman. He's in Denver. Iceman, where are you steering the ship?
1: Hey, guys, what's up? Listen, I'm born and bred from Buffalo. I'm an expat living out in Denver forever. I was in kindergarten when Scott Norwood kicked it wide right. You know, hope springs eternal, especially this time of the year. But I want to hear your guys' takes on why the Bills are going to win it this year and why they're going to lose it. And is the answer Josh Allen? Because he breaks my heart every year.
0: Okay. Appreciate the call. It's a good question. I don't think the Bills are going to win it this year, because I don't think they upgraded at head coach. Sean McDermott, prior to his arrival, he inherited a franchise that missed the playoffs 18 straight years. You know this. Maybe people have forgotten because you become fat and happy and expectations change when you're in the playoffs more often than not. And then you'll have folks say, well, Josh, the reason why that is because of Josh Allen. Sean McDermott made it his first year with the Bills in 2017. You want to know who his quarterback was? Tyrod Taylor. And he only missed the playoffs one time during his run. So the idea that they got better by promoting from within with Joe Brady, it's a bit far-fetched. It felt very reactionary, what they ended up doing. And if you want to play the game of we don't know if this coach is actually good or if they're just a product of great quarterback play, That is a lot more applicable to Joe Brady than it is Sean McDermott. Because Joe Brady, the only times we've ever seen the guy relevant and really good is when he has unbelievable quarterback talent. He arrived on the scene in LSU when Joe Burrow was the quarterback. And that got him the offensive coordinator job with the Carolina Panthers. What happened there? Fired halfway through his second season. Couldn't make it happen with Teddy Bridgewater or Sam Darnold. And then now he's back into this position because Josh Allen's his quarterback. Well, what makes us believe that Joe Brady is going to be an upgrade over Sean McDermott? Just don't see it. If you're going to move off of Sean McDermott, that would have been that's the most appealing job on the market, and yet you hire from within, which seems like you're setting yourself back. You're not moving forward. Let's go to James. He's in Gainesville, Georgia. 310-840-4910. What do you got on it, James?
2: Well, Josh, what I want to ask you, in relation to the Bills, do you think now that Joe Brady's the new head coach, do you think they can still stay at the playoff level, or do you think the team's going to slide down out of a playoff status that they've been at because they've got new head coach and then they got to readjust things? And two quick other things. What are your thoughts on the Raiders nowadays with Kirk Cousins? Do you think he'll do good for the Raiders? And one last thing I was just curious about. You know, I think a lot of Mr. Positive, he's a cool caller, calls in. I know he's a Warriors fan, but I was wondering if he could tell everybody what his NFL team was since NFL season's coming around.
0: Oh, I think he's actually a Pistons fan because he's in Detroit, not a Warriors fan. I think that's okay. It. But anyway, I appreciate the call, James. It's good to hear from you. I'm just going to copy and paste everything I just said about the Bills to answer your Joe Brady question. And then figuring out his NFL team, it's the Detroit Lions for Mr. Positive there. And I can't remember what the third question was. D-Day, do you remember do you remember what the third question was? D-Day's at a Houndsmouth concert tonight. I hope he's having a good time like we are today. Do you remember?
3: I think he wanted to know what. I think he wanted to know his NFL team.
0: No, I heard that, and I heard the Joe Brady thing. Oliver, just hit the cut where Kurt Cignetti's telling us, you know, talking about our show, just so people know.
4: And that's why we're the best.
0: 310-840-4910 if you wanted. By the way, I asked you to look up something, and I didn't even get an answer on it.
3: Samoa.
0: Where is it? Thank you. It's 5 o'clock.

0: Some Fins by Jimmy Buffett would be awesome.
1: Yeah, agreed.
0: What are the odds on a team from Indiana winning the college football championship? I always see that they have like a Big Ten, the SEC.
1: You guys just won it. What are you talking about? What do you mean? You just won a national championship.
0: No. You can have Notre Dame or Indiana.
1: I know. I mean, just, what are you, the odds? Like, okay, both are ranked in the top 10. They're both really good. You know, it's not a bad place to be, Jim. That's what I'm going to say. Thanks, Jim. It's good to hear from you in Indiana. What are the odds this year of a team winning the national championship from this state? High, with Notre Dame and Indiana both being top 10 teams, borderline top 5 teams, whenever that preseason poll drops, probably sometime in the next week and a half or so. Up next, the last of your free-for-all Friday calls, 310-840-4910. And why this weekend reminds us of the greatest Heisman travesty this century here on Westwood One Sports Night.
2: Are running backs back? Atlanta's Bijan Robinson, Jonathan Taylor of the Colts, and Detroit's Jahmyr Gibbs landed big money extensions to keep running the rock for their teams. Can these big-time backs carry their teams to the playoffs? Westwood One Sports.
3: My whole identity had been wrapped up in being a soldier. 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
1: Otherwise known as 8-8, the Ocho. Shout out to ESPN 8, the Ocho, where on Dodgeball, they had all the different random sporting events that included the Dodgeball Invitational with Cotton McKnight on the call and Pepper Brooks. It's a bold strategy, Cotton. See if it works out for him. Can't think of a better day to do Free For All Friday than on 8-8, the Ocho. Let's go to Mike. He's in Oklahoma City. 310-840-4910. Where are you steering the ship, Mike?
3: Hey, love the show. Keep up the great work. Curious, what's your opinion on the Chiefs as far as with Bieniemy back and with our new running back that we got from Seattle?
1: Oh, yeah. Well, appreciate the call. It's good to hear from you, Mike. And I'm happy for Eric Bieniemy getting reacquainted with Patrick Mahomes. I'm happy for Patrick Mahomes being healthy again. Saw Andy Reid say today that he's probably not going to play in the preseason opener. Patrick Mahomes has played in every single preseason for Kansas City. Don't know if he'll play prior to the Monday night opener against the Broncos. And since you asked about Kenneth Walker, I'm really happy for him too, because this is a guy who's had the scrap and claw for everything. I'm talking to you from Winston-Salem, North Carolina. I started living here in 2018, and when I arrived, there was this underclassman running back who was undersized at Wake Forest University that was just trying to get on the field, get some playing time. And his name is Kenneth Walker III. And he didn't really get as much time as he wanted at Wake, so he transferred out, went to Michigan State. This is pre-NIL, so he wasn't getting paid. Goes to Michigan State, he balls out, nearly was a Heisman front runner. Goes to the NFL where he's not a high draft pick, again, undersized. And he wins the Super Bowl MVP. He finally gets a chance to get paid. And Kansas City pays him, and that's probably going to take a lot of pressure off of Patrick Mahomes as well. So I'm happy for Patrick. I'm happy for Eric Bieniemy. I'm happy for Kenneth Walker. And I think they're going to be back to contending again, because doubting Patrick Mahomes feels like a fool's errand. 310-840-4910. Oh, a legendary sports caller here. We got to go to Alan in Toronto. Alan, you're on Free For All Friday. Where are you steering the ship?
4: Bill Belichick, 4-8 last year. He's doomed to failure this year. He's going to have his, somewhere along the line, I'm convinced he's going to have his employment terminated. But he was entirely and completely snubbed in this Hall of Fame induction. I'm calling about the Hall of Fame because we just had the recent induction ceremony. And that's strange, and that's odd. 9 Super Bowl appearances, 6 Super Bowl titles, 2020, Bill Cowher and Jimmy Johnson were inducted. 2021, Tom Flores. Dick Vermeil, he's still alive, and he thinks it's a great injustice. He's 89 right now. And he himself says that Bill should be in. You know, he got in 2022. John Coryell in 2023. There were no coaches in 2024. And the only thing I can think of why he is not inducted is the Spygate in 2007. And the writers apparently don't want to put him in because of that Spygate. You know, it was a big-time cheat at that time. So that's the only reason. Otherwise, he's a slam dunk. It's a no-brainer, you know.
1: Well,
4: I hope he gets in.
1: I think a lot of it, I think he will get in. But there is another explanation other than the Spygate.

0: it, and I'll provide it to you. Alan, I appreciate the call, because this has been spelled out to me by Hall of Fame voters. It's a system problem. They changed it to a math problem. I think Darren Gant was describing this with us as a Hall of Fame voter last night, where for the senior bucket, there are five candidates to vote on. Five. And they ask you to place in order your top three. One, two, three. You have five candidates to vote on. Whoever gets the most number one votes gets in. And then to get a second candidate from the senior box in, you have to get 80% of the vote. Now, doing math in your head, you have 50 people voting, top three, and there are only five players you could vote between. Getting 80% of people to vote for you and being there, it becomes difficult when you're advocating for many others. All those Hall of Fame coaches that you just mentioned, none of them were inducted on the first ballot. And you're going to have people that look at it and say, I'm always going to induct players before I induct coaches, especially when you talk about first ballot. And that's why you had a lot of voters that voted for Roger Craig getting in, who had to wait longer and was a player over Bill Belichick. Not saying it's right. It probably just suggests that there's more to this than Spygate. Let's go to Cole. He's in Dallas. Cole, 310-840-4910. You're on Free For All Friday. Where are you steering the ship?
1: Hey, how's it going, y'all? So I think at this point, everyone's heard about the story. I'm sure most people have seen the body cam footage from Tony Romo.
0: Tony Romo.
1: Mm-hmm. Yep. DWI or OWI, whatever it is. And so, you know, it's not great, obviously, but there's been some stories dropping recently about how there's a pretty common consensus among executives or professionals or whatever that he's not going to be returning to CBS. And whether he does or doesn't, I'm wondering if you have any opinions or insights into why that decision might be made the way it was, and what kind of factors might be going into that.
0: Oh yeah, I have a lot of thoughts on this, actually, and I appreciate the call from Dallas, Cole. I'll tell you a few things that might not be considered here. For one, the last few years, there have been a drip drop of stories that Tony Romo, CBS execs, haven't been happy with his performance. So if they're looking for an excuse to move off of them, they can hear. The problem is, it wasn't an actual DUI that he was charged with. It was suspicion of DUI because he refused the breathalyzer and then got arrested there. They had reason to believe. You could see it on tape. But the problem is, if they want to fire him for cause, it's hard to say for sure that he actually did drive under the influence past the legal limit, many places 0.08, when he didn't actually breathe into the breathalyzer. So not doing that might have saved him, in some senses, being fired for cause. And he has 4 years, $72 million left on his contract. The big element that needs to be talked about that isn't with this is that we're already seeing Fox saying they don't plan to extend with the NFL till 2034-35. They want to wait until after the 29 contract ends or push negotiations with the NFL until later on in their contract. The NFL wants to announce extensions for current TV partners by the start of the regular season this year. So if CBS wants to, as a sign of good faith, a good gesture to the NFL, say, hey, we love the NFL, we're all in, and here's evidence of that, proof of that, we're going to pay Tony Romo to go away an exorbitant sum and make that go away and hire someone else, then that's something that might happen to help those negotiations further along until they're ironed out, the NFL and CBS. That's just one thing to consider, that those are the most important things. You might not think TV talent, oh, why are they paying these guys this much money? Why are they doing that? It's not affecting the ratings of it. We're going to watch the games regardless. It's for the NFL. It's not a coincidence that after ESPN pulled Joe Buck and Troy Aikman away from Fox to ESPN, that ESPN gets a Super Bowl this year for the first time in more than two decades. ABC hadn't had it since 2005. And you get Fox getting a Super Bowl after bringing Tom Brady in and paying them what they do. That stuff matters, and that's something to keep an eye on. And I do think he's probably going to be done for that reason. Let's go to, we got to do rapid fire here. We only got a couple minutes. Let's go to Myron. He's in Dallas as well. Myron, where are you steering the ship?
2: Yeah, good morning, Josh. How you doing, buddy? And let me first say, I enjoy your Say What segment that you do. All right?
0: Thanks.
2: And
0: thanks.
2: Now I'm going to turn it to my Cowboys. For all you haters out there, guess what? How about them Cowboys? I'm telling you now, putting it on the record, our defense is going to be in the top 12. Our offense is going to be in the top 3, and that's going to get us to the NFC Championship. Unfortunately, with the Rams, I don't think we're going to fare too well, but that's what I got to say for you tonight, Josh, and I'll hang up and let you respond.
0: Thank you. I think that's optimistic. That's what I'll say for the Cowboys. How about just win the division? Can we start there and maybe win one playoff game before starting talking about the NFC Championship game where they haven't been in forever? Clark in Mississippi, we're going to try it. I got about 30 to 45 seconds, but I want to work you in. Clark, go. What do you got?
3: Yes, sir. I'll try to keep it in synopsized form. My daddy played for the Meridian High School Wildcats back in 1941. He played against Charlie Conley, who plays for the New York Giants. My daddy in that game intercepted him twice and sacked him 3 times. And my daddy could have played for the Minnesota Gophers the year after they three-peated.
0: I love it. What was the name of your dad? Real quick, what was the name of your dad?
3: My daddy's name was Clark Thornton.
0: Shout out to Clark Thornton. And there he goes. There's the close of Free For All Friday. An excellent close, Clark in Mississippi. That's been Free For All Friday on Westwood One Sports Night.
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0: best Pro Football Hall of Fame classes in recent memory being inducted Saturday. Larry Fitzgerald, Adam Vinatieri, Luke Kuechly, Drew Brees, Roger Craig. But how about we push the clock ahead to August 2027 and let's predict right now the class of 2027, and let's start with the one no-brainer first ballot candidate, Adrian Peterson. AP all day. Much like Larry Fitzgerald and Drew Brees, a first ballot player you don't have to give a second thought about. Top five in rushing touchdowns. Top five in rushing. Owns the single game rushing record. Maybe the best running back this century. He'll likely be the only first ballot player. Don't think Gronk, Big Ben, Richard Sherman are going to get in next year's class. Two of the three auto finalists should probably get in. These are the players that are automatically finalists for 2027, given how close they were to getting in 2026. Terrell Suggs, T-Sizzle, lock him in from the Baltimore Ravens. Strongest defensive candidate eligible in this year's class or next year's class. Then it's going to be one of these two offensive linemen, Willie Anderson, Marshall Yanda. These are guys who have waited a very long time, but since Anderson's waited a couple more years and Suggs is a Ravens representative already, we'll give Willie Anderson the nod and be in our third pick into the Pro Football Hall of Fame class of 2027. There has to be a wide receiver selected in 2027. It is becoming a problem. It's becoming a logjam. You look at the guys who are there. It's Torrey Holt. It's Reggie Wayne. It's Steve Smith. Smitty might have the strongest case between the three, but the former two, they've been finalists longer than 89 has and have been waiting longer. So, do you get who gets in between Torrey Holt and Reggie Wayne? Since it's razor thin between the two, we'll give the nod to Torrey Holt, the pride of Gibsonville, North Carolina, and NC State. Also, another one of Kurt Warner's guys, our teammate here at Westwood One, who joined the show earlier. Appreciate Kurt Warner spending the time to talk about Larry Fitzgerald. We got Torrey Holt going into the hall. And from the senior division, Bill Belichick. He's the lock to get in, too. Giant controversy when he wasn't elected on the first ballot. It led to the witch hunt where people were like trying to find all the voters and what they voted upon. Bill Polian got sideswiped. We don't need to go through Bill's resume. He's a Hall of Famer. We know that. So there you go. Five inductees for next year's Hall of Fame. Adrian Peterson, Terrell Suggs, Willie Anderson, Torrey Holt, Bill Belichick. That's going to be the Hall of Fame class of 2027 if we were to guess right now. 310-840-4910 if you want in on that Hall of Fame prediction for a year from now. Or in the Hall of Fame class that's going in Canton this weekend, 310-840-4910. Barry is in Boston. Barry, what's your thought?
1: Well, I need to take you off a speakerphone. So Adam Vinatieri, I believe, has the most points ever in...

0: Correct. In the NFL. He was an unbelievable kicker. He was fantastic. But Bill Belichick, I could not agree with you more. He deserves to be there. He was a beast of a coach, and I know he's kind of embarrassing himself in college football and everything that's going on with his girlfriend and all that good stuff. But Adam and Terry, I'm so glad for you. God bless you. And I am so happy you're in the Hall of Fame. Have a great weekend, buddy. Love you.
1: Thank you. Thank you. Appreciate that. Wow, there we go. Love you too. Appreciate the love. WD, how long is the list of people that you close your phone call with? Love you too, or love you.
2: Because I'm on
1: Barry in Boston's list. I just found out. And I appreciate that from Barry. The love's mutual.
2: It's probably about four deep.
1: Mom?
2: Five, maybe. Dad.
1: Uh-huh.
2: Aunt. My aunt. My cousin.
1: Your aunt. Got it.
2: Yeah.
1: That's the list. See, yeah. For me, I don't...
2: But I just say it anyway.
1: I don't say it to my dad. I probably should. It's just not our dynamic. We know what's up.
2: It's a thing. My mom, it's a real thing.
1: My mom, yeah. My wife, uh-huh. Grandparents, yes, that are still with us. God bless them, sure. B-Dot, that's true. B-Dot. And Barry in Boston. That's the list. That's the list of people.
2: I'd probably have B-Dot on that list, too.
1: What about Barry in Boston?
2: I don't know Barry in Boston. He lives in Boston. Absolutely sure. Not. Go Yankees. Yeah, beat the Braves tonight. I'm excited.
1: You had to do it.
2: You're welcome.
1: Can you cut his mic?
2: How's your ball club doing?
1: Just get him out of here. Oliver, just thank you. Thank you. You know, we hadn't been talking baseball on tonight's show, and there's a reason for it. Because two-thirds of this show that's working on this right now, we're not in a good place right now. And it happens to be probably the two most noteworthy games that happened tonight in Major League Baseball because of what we're referring to. See, Oliver Popular is a Dodger fan. The Dodgers were leading in the ninth against the D-backs, and they got walked off to lose for the seventh straight time. Seven straight losses for the Dodgers. And I'm not going to pick fun at Oliver at all for it. I'm not, because my team, to quote Ed Reed, upset at halftime in the locker room for Miami back in the day. I'm hurt, dog. Don't ask me if I'm all right. Hell no! This means something to me, man. The Baltimore Orioles, this team has hurt my feelings more than any team in my lifetime. There, I said it. Just because they don't get beat by teams. They just beat themselves. And that's worse, because that makes you believe there's a better version there. And then you trade away Adley Rutschman, and I got an Adley Rutschman jersey. Hadn't talked about it this week. Don't really want to, honestly. Not all that interested. But then the Orioles take 2 out of 3 from the Angels, and they're a game back of the final wild card spot in the American League going into tonight. And who are they trailing? Who has that final spot? That'd be the Texas Rangers. Who are the Orioles playing tonight? Glad you asked. Texas. And the Orioles have a pitcher named Shane Baz, who threw 8 innings tonight. 8 innings and allowed just 3 hits. Unfortunately, one of those hits was a cutter, off a cutter, that was belted to right field by Jock Peterson. 2-run homer, and the Orioles lost 2-1. Pete Alonso had the bases loaded and struck out. And then in the ninth, runner at first, hit, lays down the right field line, it's a double, play at the plate. They rule Leody Taveras out, and they check the video review of it, the play is so close that they can't even say the call in the field's confirmed. They said it stood. Which means if they called them safe, they probably aren't able to overturn it the other way. So, this team hurts my feelings. You know, oh, Oliver cut
2: I'm
1: your
2: so
1: mic.
2: I'm so glad.
1: Right? Oh, there he
2: oh,
1: is.
2: Oh, did he really?
1: Now he's back.
2: Did he
1: now
2: actually?
1: He's back. Now he's back. He's back. He's
2: no,
1: back.
2: I'm just saying. I'm so glad I brought up baseball. I'm very glad I did.
1: The Yankees walked it off against the Braves tonight. Yes, that's a thing that happened. It's annoying because he doesn't care as much about the Yankees as we care about the Orioles and Dodgers, to the point where I'm the one telling him that his team got to walk off the night. And yeah, he's gloating about it. It's obnoxious. It hurts my feelings and just bothered. The vibes aren't great right now. They aren't. And honestly, Larry Fitzgerald, going back to the Hall of Fame, going into the Pro Football Hall of Fame, it's a reminder of one of the great Heisman travesties of all time. In fact, would go as far to say that Larry Fitzgerald not winning the Heisman Trophy at Pitt in 2003 is the greatest Heisman travesty of this century. Like, the only other one you could argue is worse is Mark Ingram winning over Ngdamagan Suh in 2009. But if you're one of those that believes, oh, defensive players winning is not something that should happen, hard to really, have the conversation about how Ngdamagan Suh was robbed. But Larry Fitzgerald had one of the greatest seasons we've seen, one of the most impactful seasons we've seen a receiver ever have. Devontae Smith, he won it at receiver at Alabama in 2019 and was the first to win it in nearly 30 years, win the Heisman Trophy at that position. But Devontae Smith, that team still had so much talent on it. It's Alabama with Nick Saban. Pittsburgh was not a winning football team. That was not a good football team in 2003. And yet, because of Larry Fitzgerald, they went 8-4. A bad college football team went 8-4 because of Larry Fitzgerald's appearance on it. Larry Fitzgerald, I think, still owns the record for the most consecutive games with a touchdown catch. He had touchdown catches in 18 straight games. Think about how nuts that is. And the numbers he produced, it's just crazy. It's just crazy what he did in 2003. And who ended up getting the award? Jason White at Oklahoma. Really? Jason White. It was a feel-good story. Okay, let's give it to the quarterback of the team that's better and one of the best teams in the country that has all this talent on it. It's a feel-good story because he was coming back from an injury. Like, it was one of those, like, comeback player of the year type of awards. Oh, it feels good that we're giving the award to this guy. But he wasn't the best player in college football that year. It was Larry Fitzgerald. And it's crazy. It's crazy that Larry did not end up winning the award in 2003. So as Larry gets inducted into the Pro Football Hall of Fame, just reminding people of that travesty in 2003. And honestly, it might have been a foreshadowing of what was to come. Because since he played his entire career, and Kurt Warner made that point when he joined us earlier, because he played in Arizona, he was overlooked. Like, there is a case to be made. Nah, I don't know if we get that reckless. Understand that it's sports talk. I understand that. Sometimes just throw it out there and see if people react to it. Not going to do the thing where you could say that he's the greatest receiver ever. Not going to do it. There is a guy named Jerry Rice out there. And Jerry Rice is the greatest receiver in NFL history. But, Larry Fitzgerald's the second greatest receiver ever. That seems just as clear as Jerry being the best. And before you come in here with Randy Moss or Terrell Owens, all I'll say to you is, look at the quarterbacks who threw Larry the ball the last decade of his career. Drew Stanton, anybody? How about Kevin Cobb?
3: Let's fire up the Josh Rosen highlight film. Josh Skelton, pardon, John Skelton, started a playoff game for the Cardinals. Ryan Lindley, come on down. Jerry Rice had Steve Young and Joe Montana throw him the ball his entire career, pretty much. And then at the end, Rich Gannon, who won an MVP in 2002. Terrell Owens had Steve Young and Donovan McNabb and Tony Romo. Randy Moss had Tom Brady. Great quarterbacks throwing him the ball. The last decade of Larry Fitzgerald's career, he did not have that luxury. So there is a case that because he played at Arizona, maybe he isn't as appreciated as he should be, and maybe the way we should appreciate him is saying the same way that Jerry Rice is undoubtedly the greatest receiver ever, Larry Fitzgerald's number two. How about two being a segue to where we're headed? There are two big questions in football that need answering right now. Number one, who is Cleveland's quarterback going to be this year? And number two, is the Big Ten's reign of dominance going to continue this fall? We'll do our best to answer those questions, and you can give us your thoughts too at 310-840-4910, next on Westwood One Sports Night.
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3: Two questions we're asking. Who will the Cleveland Browns starting quarterback be this season? And will the Big Ten win a national championship in college football for the fourth straight season? 310-840-4910. Let us know if you have thoughts on those. 310-840-4910. If you want in, because we have a lot of opinions on the subject. And let's start with the latest in Ohio. The quarterback competition in Cleveland is about to jump up a notch. As if the entire offseason of discussion wasn't enough reason to believe that this battle is real and it's close. Todd Monken has proven that that's the case. Every day he's been asked about the first team reps between Shedeur Sanders and Deshaun Watson. And he's trying his best, pretty clearly, to try to split everything down the middle. Neither quarterback was all that sharp today. Lynnell Willingham was there for us as part of his two-week NFL training camp tour. He posted video of Deshaun Watson throwing an interception in 11-on-11, and then Shedeur Sanders doing so in 11-on-11. You can find that on our YouTube channel by searching Westwood One Sports Nights. How you can watch the show in addition to listening to it, by the way. But the first 10 days of camp, it's been about installing the offense. And as Monken pointed out to reporters today, the next phase of camp is here and the competition is coming and it's elevating.
4: Let's just start with installs are over. So today and tomorrow before we take Sunday off, we'll have a little bit better idea, right? In terms of drilling down to be who they are. But there's a lot of things that go into each one of those players that we're just going to continue to evaluate.
3: The Browns starting quarterback is going to be announced or going to be decided the job over the next 2 weeks. The next 2 weeks, that's when it's all going to happen. Next Saturday, in a week, Cleveland will play its first preseason game against the Chicago Bears. As we've learned with Shedeur Sanders a year ago, the exposure of the actual games versus practice, even if it's preseason, it could go a long way in shaping public opinion. Yours truly was at the Shedeur Sanders preseason show that he put on against the Carolina Panthers, and that fueled a lot of opinions. The week after that, it's joint practice for Cleveland against the Buffalo Bills, one of the front runners in the AFC. 2 weeks from today, August 22nd, it should be clear who the Browns' starting quarterback is. And if it isn't clear at that point, Cleveland really does have problems, either because both guys aren't great or both guys are really good and it's a good problem to have. You're going to want to know before that final preseason game who your starting quarterback is. This is the most important piece for Todd Monken in choosing a quarterback with the Browns. The most important piece is that the differentiating factor is the QB that gives you the best shot at winning right now. That's what's most important. There are many other outside elements, outside factors, other than that piece, that you can have influence this competition. And that might be what's on your mind if you want to chime in on this. But that would be a mistake for Monken to look at other than who is the better quarterback to help our team win in the moment.

0: rather than Shedeur Sanders' profile with his name and putting butts in seats and pleasing the fans and Deshaun Watson, his contract, having that be a piece of it and the pressure that comes along with playing players that you've devoted so much money towards. It's important to remember that in the NFL, roughly half of rosters don't know where they're going to be playing a year from now. They're mercenaries. So you owe it to the guys in that room to honor this season and play the best guy. It's why it's laughable when you hear people say, well, the Cardinals, they're already going to be bad, so you should just play Carson Beck as your quarterback. BS. Try looking Buda Baker in the face and saying, yeah, we're just going to play the guy who's never played before that we selected in the third round, rather than play quarterbacks that have won games in this league before. Like, you might point and laugh and snicker and say, oh, it's Jacoby Brissett, ha, ha, ha, or Gardner Minshew. But those guys have played, and those players that we're talking about, half your roster, these games matter more than anything going on in your life, or maybe as much as what's happening in your life, in your job, in your profession. And by the way, if it really is razor thin, if it ends up being that between Shedeur and Deshaun Watson, that, like 2 weeks from now, if it's still that way, then you do franchise outlook as the differentiator. Not Shador's profile, not Deshaun's contract. It's, okay, Shador's younger. Coach Munkin's in year one. It's best that we see it through with him since it's this close between Shedeur and Deshaun Watson. And our take is that Shedeur ultimately will be Cleveland's starter in week one when the Browns face the Jacksonville Jaguars. We've got Graham's gambling in about 10 minutes or so. We've been quite busy here at Westwood One Sports Night today. Denton Day is at Washington Commanders camp posting video and having Wale quote tweet it. He's at a concert tonight. Hope he's having a great time. Will Dalton's here in his stead. Oliver taking your calls at 310-840-4910 if you have thoughts on the Browns quarterback competition or the SEC versus the Big Ten, which is the biggest question entering college football coming up this fall. Will Dalton and I, we were at the PGA Tour's stop in Greensboro at the Wyndham Championship. You have Lanelle Willingham, as mentioned, at the Browns training camp. We had Kurt Warner join us. You'll hear that conversation in just a little bit. However, and wherever you're listening or watching to Westwood One Sports Night, we greatly appreciate that. So let's transition things to college football. The biggest story in the college football season going into 2026 is whether or not the Big Ten Conference will sustain its dominance and potentially win four straight national championships while the SEC takes its back seat. That's the biggest story going on in college football. So the question is, will it be four in a row for the Big Ten? Will that dominance continue? Short answer, yes, it will. Longer answer, the Big Ten has the best teams in college football going into this year. After demolishing everybody in the regular season last year, this could be a full-on revenge season for Ohio State given how the postseason went. The Buckeyes losing the Big Ten championship game to the eventual national champs and then losing to Miami in the college football playoff. This could be college football's best offense. Remember, Julian Sayin in his true freshman season, he was the number one quarterback in the country. He was the favorite to win the Heisman Trophy going into conference championship week. Loses to Fernando Mendoza, so Mendoza then wins the Heisman Trophy. The best player pound for pound in college football is Jeremiah Smith, the Ohio State receiver. He's back. Bo Jackson's back in the backfield. Freshman phenom Chris Henry Jr. factors into that mix. That's a name, if you don't know now, you're going to get to know. But as good as the Bucks are, Oregon should be right there on the level too. The Ducks, they made the semifinal. They returned 14 starters on offense and defense, including their quarterback, Dante Moore, who could have been a first-round draft pick this past spring. That entire defensive front is back. They might have the best college coach, not named Kurt Cignetti, in the country, and Dan Lanning, and with Uiagalelei back on the edge. Like, this team is a monster. You would take those two teams, Oregon and Ohio State, over the top two teams in the SEC, Texas and Georgia. And don't forget, Indiana's still out there. They're coming off the greatest season in modern college football history. The reigning champs, they're not going away. Indiana, they brought in one of the best transfer classes in the country. TCU transfer Josh Hoover at quarterback. He enters with more pedigree than Fernando Mendoza did from Cal a year ago. Plus Nick Marsh, one of the best transfers on the market, a receiver from Michigan State. He's a dude. The Hoosiers return three starters on the O-line from a championship team, and the reliable receiver Charlie Becker, and you get both your coordinators back. And it's Kurt freaking Cignetti we're talking about here. He might be the best coach in the country. He might be the new coming of Nick Saban. This is a guy who doesn't mind speaking his mind and telling you how it is either. And part of how it is, the Big Ten is the SEC's daddy. And while he didn't say the SEC by name here in Chicago, he did pretty clearly express his thoughts on a conference down south without naming them by name. You be the judge of that, though. This is, again, from Big Ten Media Days.
1: The Big Ten is the best league in football. I mean, we don't run a hype machine up here in the Midwest. We believe everything's earned, not given. And when we fall short, we say we fell short. We don't cry a river, whine, and complain. All right? And that's why we're the best.
0: That's why we're the best. 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
1: And that's why we're the best.
0: We have bets that we hand out that win with regularity, including when it comes to baseball tonight.
1: And that's why we're the best.
0: More on that in a second. So, Indiana's there. Top five team. Preseason number one, number two might be Ohio State, Oregon in some order. Number one and number two. And then beyond the top three, you have Big Ten teams that believe they could be this year's Indiana. USC, they're going to be better than they were last year. You got Gary Patterson back in college football as the DC for Lincoln Riley. And Lincoln's due a Heisman season. Ever since he's become a head coach, he just, you know, churns out Heisman winners. He became a head coach in 2016, if memory serves. And then it was Baker Mayfield winning it in 2017. And then it was Kyler Murray in 2018. And then 4 years passed, and it was Caleb Williams in 2022. And then 4 years passed, and here we are. So it's time. 4 year cycles, it's time. And Jordan Mayava, come on down. Matt Campbell, maybe it's Penn State. Matt Campbell's an upgrade over James Franklin coming from Iowa State. And the Nittany Lions benefit from not having to play Oregon, Ohio State, or Indiana this year. So watch out, for we are. They poached De'Anton Lynn, that DC from USC, going back to his alma mater in State College, which is why Gary Patterson had a job to take in Southern California. But that doesn't even mention Bryce Underwood is still around at quarterback at Michigan for Kyle Whittingham, and Iowa's always lingering. And Damon Williams is back at Washington despite some of that offseason drama there. They're lurking. The conference is going to win the national. We don't know who's going to win it, but the conference is going to win their fourth straight national championship this season. Sorry to the entire South for pointing this out. The Big Ten's run of dominance is going to continue in college football. As mentioned, we've been red hot with our baseball bets of late. We'll try to continue our luck in Graham's Gambling next on Westwood One Sports Night.
2: Packers star Micah Parsons says an October return date against the Cowboys is realistic. Imagine that, his first game back against the team that traded him away.
3: people are worried about the knee.
2: Will Parsons be ready to pack a payback punch?
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1: We have selected a winner for our Free For All Friday Caller of the Week, and we will tell you who that is in just a few minutes, because as promised, the betting slip comes first. It's time for tonight's Graham's Gambling.
0: It's time for Graham's Gambling. Let's make some money.
1: Let's revisit what we've already bet on first before getting to future bets. Will Dalton, you and I were at the Wyndham Championship, the PGA Tour in Greensboro, and I don't even think I told you who I have bet on in this tournament, have I?
2: No, I don't think you did. No, you didn't.
1: Good. It might even be some people that we were following today, because I placed a Brooks Koepka top 20 finish bet. He's tied for 21st right now at 7 under par. Had a chance to watch it today. He shot 4 under, 66. 7 under for the tournament. He's 5 shots off the lead. Bo Hostler in the lead right now. Jordan Smith, Ben James are at 11 under par, but behind them, my bet to win the tournament, Alex Smalley, who is a member at Sedgefield Country Club in Greensboro. He is a Duke alum. He is at 9 under par, 3 shots off the lead. So feel pretty good about that. Don't know if we could say the same about other guys that we played. Had a Sungjae Im top 10 finish. He's at 5 under par, 7 off the lead, tied for 38th, and then the fourth guy that we liked was Ryan Gerard, who fell off the wagon today. It didn't go great with Ryan Gerard. He shot 1 over for today, missed the cut. Had to get it 3 under to make the cut. He was at 2 under for the tournament. So, don't know. We're not handing you any more Wyndham Championship bets out. We said we've been doing pretty well in the baseball space, and we weren't lying. Drew Rasmussen over 5.5 Ks for the Rays tonight. He hit 8 strikeouts. So that worked out pretty well for us. We are going to roll with the Cleveland Guardians on Saturday. Not a prop. We're just betting aside. We don't hand out odds that are longer than minus 130. And wouldn't you know it, the Guardians minus 130 with Gavin Williams, East Carolina Pirate, on the mound against the White Sox. We're about that. The Guardians consistently have been one of the best teams in the American League this year. They hit a dry spell that put them in danger, and they were in the wild card mix. Very important weekend in the AL Central, and the Guardians won tonight 8-2, and they're 2 back of the Chicago White Sox. Think they win in Chicago on Saturday night, 7:10 first pitch. We like the Cleveland Guardians to get the win there. So, there you have it. We have the Cleveland Guardians that we're rolling with on Saturday night. Revisited the golf bets. We had Drew Rasmussen's over tonight. That worked out very well. Will Dalton, we don't exactly have a criteria that goes into our Free For All Friday Caller of the Week. It's just one of those things that you know it when you hear it. And we've been handing out the Free For All Friday Caller of the Week for a few weeks now. We've been doing this. And honestly, this might be a bit overdue. The way that it's overdue for Bill Belichick to get in after he was left out on the first ballot, Mr. Positive was the first call on Free For All.

0: Friday this week, and it's about time that we give the man his due. He is this week's winner of the Free For All Friday Caller of the Week Award, Caller of the Night, and here is that call.
1: 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Remember, believe in yourself and never let go. You'll reach the next level, a higher plateau. Boom shakalaka. Warriors, as the night descends upon you, as you're lying in bed, looking into the darkness, what are you thinking? I need you to think about your life, your dreams, your goals, your girlfriend, your boyfriend. Make the world a better place. I know you can. You are the one, the only. You are unique. Boom shakalaka. Yo.
0: Oh, I forgot about yo at the end of that call.
2: And then click. Click.
0: Does Kurt Cignetti have thoughts on the type of show that we're leading here, and also Mr. Positive being a core tenet of this?
3: And that's why we're the best.
0: Don't know if he... Mm-hmm.
2: I mean, he did crush it tonight.
0: Mr. Positive.
2: With the remember, and he's rhyming. Like, he brought the heat tonight.
0: Remember. He did. Make sure, if you haven't already, you're subscribed to the YouTube channel searching Westwood One Sports Night. You can watch us now on the Westwood One Sports Night X feed. You can watch us live in addition to listening to us, however, and wherever you listen or watch. We greatly appreciate that. If you miss any of the great content we put out, like, we were just counting up how many shorts that we put up today. 13 across Commanders camp, Browns camp, visiting Margaritaville at the Wyndham Championship and admiring a sandcastle that had Richard Petty's face on it. That's there. Watching The Notebook with Luke Kuechly in the room. That's something. Kurt Warner, a one-on-one with the Hall of Fame. There's a lot on the YouTube channel, so make sure to check that out. You can also just chime in on the chat, where Hot Carlito has some thoughts on Will Dalton's appearance. Will Dalton going with the 2000s male love interest hair for tonight. You have the nickname you've been given on this network called Roadhouse, because you do have the Patrick Swayze and Roadhouse look. And also, there became a bit where Will Dalton had seen none of the movies. And for 3.5 years of us working together, I made you watch a movie every single week. And that became part of your identity. And this is the part that that Oliver and the audience needs to know. After about 2 years where every week I made you watch classic movies, you had never seen The Godfather, you'd never seen Field of Dreams, you'd never seen like the greatest movies that have been made, I asked you to put together your favorites and then pick one, kind of like the Oscars. And you picked Roadhouse. You said Roadhouse was the best movie you had seen during that time. It was embarrassing. You'd never seen Shawshank Redemption. You'd never seen like some of the great classics. And you chose Roadhouse. And you look like Patrick Swayze in Roadhouse. So that is a great, appropriate nickname. So I push back on Hot Carlito saying you look like a 2000s male love interest. I don't think that's what it is. I think it's pretty clear. It's Patrick Swayze in Roadhouse. That's what the hair is.
2: It probably is. And by the way, Godfather was on that list too.
0: I know I said
2: and
0: that.
2: And I still... did you? I still picked Roadhouse.
0: It's absurd.
2: It moved me. It moved the needle for me, you know? You be nice until it's time to not be nice. You take it outside the bar.
0: Oliver,
2: the name's Dalton.
0: Do you even know what this movie is? Patrick Swayze, Roadhouse.
4: I've heard of it, but I've never seen it.
0: Okay.
2: You got to take a look at
0: it. You know who Bill Murray is, right? You know who Bill Murray is. Okay. Well, here's something. Since we have the time allotted and it's late at night, I'll tell a story related to Roadhouse that is my favorite story from Roadhouse.
2: Oh, yeah. And where this is going.
0: Buckle up. Pull up a chair. Because one of the things that's great about Roadhouse is the very lovely love interest, Kelly Lynch, who's like this smoke show that happens to be single in this smart small town, and she's a doctor because that's what we used to do in the 80s. We're going to have Elizabeth Shue as a nuclear physicist, and we're going to have Kelly Lynch, who's like this lovable doctor that's somehow single. Nobody's locked Kelly Lynch down. Well, there's like a passionate lovemaking scene in the movie with Patrick Swayze and with Kelly Lynch. And this movie has been put on cable and on television for years and years and years and years since. The story goes like this. Bill Murray apparently is really good friends with the real life husband of Kelly Lynch. So Kelly Lynch's husband is good friends with Bill Murray. And Kelly Lynch has told the story at a couple different occasions that any time Roadhouse is shown on TV, shown on cable, their phone rings. And it's during the lovemaking scene that Bill Murray will call them, call their home, call the husband. And the call always goes the same way, apparently, where he says, "Listen, I don't know how to tell you this, man, but Patrick Swayze's got your girl right now. He's got her up against the wall. Sorry you had to learn this way." And you just call him to say that he's watching his wife get nailed by Patrick Swayze in Roadhouse. Like, he'd be, like, in Japan. He'd be across the world. And if it's on, he's going to call his buddy during that scene to let him know that he's watching Kelly Lynch take it from Patrick Swayze in the movie.
2: I love that story so much.
0: It's true. It's amazing. And you can find it. It's Kelly Lynch telling the story. It's amazing. Bill Murray, just one of the best. Also, there's a line in the movie Roadhouse that, when it's said in the movie, you just can't believe that it's something that was in the script. Like, there's like a fight sequence in the movie, and I can't say the line on a family show such as this, even as late as it is right now, where the guy has a knife and he says to Patrick Swayze's character, "I used to bleep guys like you in prison." What?
2: Oh, geez.
0: This is a thing that's being said in a movie? Roadhouse. You know what? After some thought, maybe Will Dalton was on to something.
2: See?
0: Roadhouse over The Godfather, over Shawshank Redemption.
2: And I loved The Godfather. 1 and 2. 3 was a little sus, but Roadhouse,
0: three,
2: man.
0: I didn't even watch it. I refused to watch 3.
2: Yeah, I took the time. I wanted to know, you know why? Because I wanted to know why everybody was hating on it. I wanted to know. It was okay, but it wasn't up to snuff.
0: Coming up, the NFL storyline today that had us thinking about another movie, specifically Office Space. This is Westwood One Sports Night.
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1: NFL Hall of Famer Kurt Warner, 20 minutes from now. Just hours away from the Hall of Fame induction ceremony where his receiver with the Cardinals, Larry Fitzgerald, among those to be enshrined in Canton. But prior to getting to that, we need to talk about what's going on in camps across the NFL. And specifically, we need to start out west. Max Crosby has reached the I don't give a bleep stage of his tenure with the Las Vegas Raiders. He's officially Peter in Office Space. You might remember when he stops caring about work and the damn I feel it feels good to be a gangsta montage is going on. You ever feel like you say the words, you got a bad case of the Mondays? Hell no, man. You get your ass kicked for saying something like that, man. Two chicks at the same time, man. It really makes you think, with Max Crosby, that is, that his days are numbered with the Raiders once again. Earlier today, if you haven't been following, he violated the golden rule for defensive players in training camp. Under no circumstances do you hit the quarterback. That's the most important position in sports. There's a reason why they're outfitted in red jerseys. Red means stop. Don't touch the quarterback. Those who violate the rule, they might be a rookie, not a veteran who might be the best player on your team. And if you do it once, you sure as hell aren't going to do it twice, right? Wrong. Based on the reports we saw out of Vegas, not only did Crosby collide with Kirk Cousins' throwing arm once, he did it twice during a team period. This led to Cousins, who is the starter over the number one pick of the draft, Fernando Mendoza, getting in Crosby's face. New head coach Clint Kubiak downplayed the exchange when asked about it after practice.
2: Yeah, that's training camp. You know, those are two leaders of our team going at it. So that is part of camp. Obviously, you fight in the game, you throw a punch in the game, especially then you're out of the game. So we got to be smart, treat it like a game.
1: Uh-huh. Just normal training camp material. It's what it is. Trying to think how many more Office Space references we can make. My guy Mike's texting me about Michael Bolton. Gosh. Have we done Office Space yet, Will? We talked about all these movies we've made you
3: no.
1: watch.
3: No. You showed me the scene with the printer where they beat the crap out of it.
1: They took the printer out and they got hip-hop playing. Yeah. Great. What is it you would say you do here? There's a lot from this movie. You got a young Jennifer Aniston in it. There's a lot. Maybe worth checking out. It's hard not to think, going back to Crosby, we're getting sidetracked down the movie path, and we just got to bring this back. We got to staple this together, if you will.
4: My stapler.
1: Some would say that I'm self-sabotaging this segment. I would say that Max Crosby is self-sabotaging himself in Las Vegas. It's hard not to think that's what this is. See, this is a guy who made it clear he wanted to be traded this offseason. Which makes sense considering how bad that Vegas was during his career. But then, what happens? He gets moved. He gets moved to the contending Ravens. You're going to a title contender. Congrats, Max Crosby. Then the trade is negated due to an alleged failed physical that caused quite a controversy in the NFL. And it also created an awkward situation for both Crosby and Kubiak. So how did Kubiak handle it? According to Max Crosby, he said this publicly, Kubiak, after the trade didn't go through, and obviously Crosby's pretty disappointed, Clint Kubiak.

0: Kubiak called Crosby to tell him that the coaching staff was so excited to have Crosby back that they were going out drinking to celebrate. Here was Clint Kubiak responding to that story getting out.
1: Tell him he's in big trouble for revealing that. We did not go out that night. We really haven't gone out a bunch as a staff. We've been grinding. We probably need to do that more, have some more camaraderie. Mm-hmm. But it's the message is we were excited and celebrating that we had one of the best pass rushers in the game.
0: We've been grinding tape. That's why we didn't go out. We didn't end up going out that night. Did tell him that story, though, pretty obviously. I'm looking at the Raiders coaching staff, and now I'm just trying to judge if these are guys that I'd like to be going out and grabbing drinks with. Clint Kubiak? Eh. Mike McCoy is the assistant head coach? Former Charger coach? All right. Who are the coordinators? Something called an Andrew Janico is the OC. Oh, he was the quarterback coach last year in Seattle. I guess that makes sense. Who's the defensive coordinator? Is this going to be something I'm really surprised by when I see it? It's going to jump out at me and I'm going to be like, whoa! It's Rob Leonard. Yeah, that doesn't move the needle all that much. Is Kirk Ferentz's son a defensive assistant on this team? I'm just looking at the Raiders coaching staff. I know Al Holcomb, he's been around the block a little bit. Okay. Anything else? Mike Sullivan? All right. Now, I think I'm ready to make a ruling, WD. And my ruling is I don't think I'd like to go out drinking with this coaching staff.
2: I think it's a fair assessment. I really do.
0: Thank you. Here's a prediction. To put a bow on this meandering segment that we've had here. Max Crosby's going to be moved before the trade deadline arrives. See, it's clear he wants to go and wanted to go, and obviously Vegas wanted to move him given that they moved him, but after the trade didn't go through, which common sense tells you, they weren't going to get the same value for Max Crosby that they got from Baltimore from somewhere else. Because then that team assumes risk. Like, if you give the same thing the Ravens gave, well, what did the Ravens see that gave them pause? Do you have leverage now over Vegas to give less in making those calls? And if you're Vegas, you don't want to give less for Max Crosby. So you wait. And why do you wait? All you need Crosby to do is look normal for the first month of the season. And if he does that, then teams are going to bend over backwards to land him. Have him for this year, have him for 2027, which he's under contract for. He plays a premium position in the league that teams are just dying to find depth at, that really you don't get on the open market. And if you look at the Raiders' schedule, they're not going to be good this year. Not with a first-year coach, not with new quarterbacks, not in the division that they're in. With Kansas City, Denver, and the Chargers, all playoff teams potentially. And when you look at the schedule, it's just brutal. So yeah, they're going to be in a position to move Max Crosby, and that will happen by the trade deadline. It kind of seems like Max is trying to expedite the process a little bit by maybe roughing up the quarterback in practice in a way that's a huge no-no. Getting to the Pro Football Hall of Fame. We've got Kurt Warner that's going to join us in talking about Larry Fitzgerald in this year's class. But if we push things ahead to 2027, is it too soon to start talking about next year's class of Hall of Famers? This year, talking about Saturday, like a few hours from now, who's going to be inducted? This is the class, one of the best classes we've seen in recent memory. It's guys that are no-brainers. They don't have to wait all that long. We know that these are Hall of Famers. Let's induct them. Drew Brees, Larry Fitzgerald, Luke Kuechly. These are players that might be the greatest players in the history of their respective franchises. Adam Vinatieri is the greatest kicker of all time. Roger Craig is in the senior class, but if you're in the senior class, that means you've had to wait a little while anyway. All the others have not. Like, two of the four modern-day candidates, first ballot Hall of Famers, and then the other two were got in on their second ballot. 2027 is probably going to be the reverse of this. You'll have one first ballot guy. That's Adrian Peterson. If Adrian Peterson's not a first ballot Hall of Famer, burn it all down. Top five all-time in rushing. Top five all-time in rushing touchdowns. He has the single-game rushing record. Is there a better running back this century than Adrian Peterson? The conversation probably is, who's better, Adrian Peterson or LaDainian Tomlinson? That's probably the conversation. But given that's the conversation, you're in the Hall of Fame. Will Dalton, see if, was LT a first ballot Hall of Famer? Double check that, because if he was, then that just solidifies this even more, even though AP might even be slightly better than LT was. But beyond Adrian Peterson, it's Gronk, it's Ben Roethlisberger, it's Richard Sherman. These are guys that are great, will eventually get in, but they're not first ballot. Jason Witten wasn't first ballot, so Gronk won't be. Ben Roethlisberger, he's not first ballot if Eli doesn't get in on his first two ballots. Corner generally isn't a position you produce first ballot Hall of Famer, so Sherman's going to wait. Yes, WD.
2: Yeah, he was a first ballot Hall of Famer in 2017.
0: So Adrian Peterson is going to be a first ballot Hall of Famer. Second ballot guys, none of them really came close to being an automatic finalist this year. Those nods went to Terrell Suggs, Marshall Yanda, and Willie Anderson. So other than Adrian Peterson, probably not going to be any first or second ballot guys when all of these this year's candidates were that. So when you look at the guys who might be getting in, that it might be their turn, who've had to wait, you look at receivers. One of these three, Torrey Holt, Reggie Wayne, Steve Smith. You look at the O-line, we just mentioned Yanda, Willie Anderson have been waiting a minute. Fourth year for Yanda, sixth year for Anderson as a finalist. Bill Belichick, yeah, it's his second year on the senior ballot, but you want to talk about overdue, he should have been in on his first, and everybody knows that's the case. So don't forget Bill Belichick has been waiting for his day, too. The Pro Football Hall of Fame class of 2027 is going to be the class of long overdue candidates. Candidates that should not have had to wait as long as they have, and it's the complete inverse of what we're going to see this weekend. And what we're going to see this weekend is Larry Fitzgerald get in. So on the eve of Fitz getting into Canton, his Hall of Fame quarterback, Kurt Warner, our teammate at Westwood One Sports, he joins us to tell some Larry stories, and he'll do that next on Westwood One Sports Night.
3: 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Atlanta's Bijan Robinson, Jonathan Taylor of the Colts, and Detroit's Jahmyr Gibbs landed big money extensions to keep running the rock for their teams. Can these big-time backs carry their teams to the playoffs? Westwood One Sports.
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another red light. Awesome. I'm already really late. Maybe I go a few over. It's not that bad, right? Ugh, but imagine getting pulled over. Or worse, crashing my car or not being able to stop in time for someone crossing. Yeah, way worse than being fashionably late. Next time I'll leave earlier to avoid the rush. Better late than never. 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

0: think he gets his due for the kind of player that he was. I think so much of his time in Arizona, whether it was when the team wasn't very good or wasn't on prime time, or you never got to see him, you know, in those big moments, or the fact that, you know, he didn't play with a lot of really good quarterbacks that, you know, could have his stats, you know, kind of blown up and maybe fit into, you know, what we see with some of the other, you know, or other receivers from, you know, this era. Yet all his numbers stack up with the best to ever play the game. I was fortunate to be a part of that one playoff run with him. And of course, that one playoff run was epic. I don't know if we've seen a receiver that have a run like he had. And I was so proud of that moment because I really believe that's what put Larry Fitzgerald on the map. That's what allowed people to see what the rest of us got to see every single day and every single Sunday to say, man, this guy is a Hall of Famer. But I think it's moments like that that I wish there was more of for Larry, because I just don't think people, you know, even to this day and even when he goes into Canton, will truly understand the talent, the player, the person that was Larry Fitzgerald just because of where he played football.
1: You hit on it with the Super Bowl. Players are always remembered for how they play in that game. It was one of the most thrilling Super Sundays. The Steelers won in the end, but to your point, Larry, 7 catches, 127 yards, 2 touchdowns, including that go-ahead score streaking down the middle of the field. What's something from that night that sticks in your memory, even with you today?
0: Yeah, I think the biggest thing with that game was, you know, first, we weren't supposed to be there. Nobody expected us to be there. We had traveled a long distance as a team to get to that point. And then there at the end of the first half, you know, we've got a chance inside the 5-yard line to take the lead going into half. And we're heavy underdogs and all of that. And then, of course, I throw that iconic interception to James Harrison, goes the other direction, and we go from, you know, tying the game or being ahead in the game to going into halftime down 10 points. And with everything that had happened with our organization and, you know, how many things had gone against the organization for so many years, it would have been easy for our team in that moment to, you know, kind of fold it in and go, hey, well, at least we made it here. You know, we got here. We represented ourselves well. But I think what I'll always remember is the way we came out in the second half and battled back in that game. And not just battled back, we get to the point, you know, 2.5 minutes to go where Larry catches that, you know, that pass and splits the middle and, you know, there's nobody around and takes the ball into the end zone. And, you know, just that moment, I think, signified so much about who we were as a football team. And I think it was the only time probably in history that people around the world were uttering the phrase, the Arizona Cardinals are going to win the Super Bowl. And that's how everybody felt. And I know it didn't turn out that way. Other great players on the other side, Big Ben and Santonio and company, made great plays to win the Super Bowl. But I think what it showed people was that the Arizona Cardinals were good enough to win the Super Bowl. We were right there down to the end. And I think that's what I'll remember most about my time in Arizona, is where we started and where we were when that whole thing finished. And, you know, it couldn't have been written any better to have Larry be the one that puts us ahead in the Super Bowl. You know, the all-time Arizona Cardinal, play his entire career with one organization, the model in the community, the model on the field of greatness and excellence. And so, again, it was just an unbelievable run by our team, but an unbelievable run by Larry. And then to have him finish it with that touchdown and give us that moment, I don't think it could have been written any better outside of, you know, if they would have called Santonio just having, you know, one toe down instead of two. That would have been the only thing that maybe would have topped that.
1: Dovetailing off of that, Kurt Warner's with us here, our teammate at Westwood One Sports, Pro Football Hall of Famer. The stat you're going to hear a lot brought up this week, and we have, second all-time in career receptions, second all-time in career receiving yards. But let's go to some numbers fans might not be as familiar with. Let's turn the clock back to 2005. That's when you arrived in Arizona. That's when Fitzgerald was going into his second year in the league. I have the game. I have the box score sitting in front of me here. Do you want to guess what Larry's stat line was that day, Kurt?
0: In my first game with Larry?
1: Yes.
0: I really have absolutely no idea.

0: I don't know.
1: 13 receptions for a buck 55 and a touchdown at the Giants.
0: Really? That was our first game together, huh? That's not too bad for him, huh? Man, he made me look good really quick.
1: But this might be my favorite stat of all. You're talking about the quintessential Arizona Cardinal. Since the merger, the Arizona Cardinals have won 6 postseason games. Larry Fitzgerald was part of 5 of them, including the run you're talking about, but going to the NFC Championship game in 2015 as well. How do you best capture, as somebody who's in that community, what Larry means to that organization specifically?
0: Man, I think he is the model just in terms of, his persistence, his commitment to the organization. I think there's a lot of guys around the league that, would have had his success and then late in their career would have been like, okay, I need to go win a championship. I need to go be a part of an organization that's on the cusp and kind of leave what I built and go somewhere else. And, I know Larry thought about that because, kind of the crowning jewel on any career is to win a championship. And he hadn't had that opportunity outside of, our one run. But for Larry, it became more important to be with one organization, to represent one community, to kind of be, go hand in hand, with the Valley in terms of everything that he stood for and everything that he believed in. And so he was just, he was that model of commitment, excellence, and persistence. I think there's a lot of fans from the time that I got there that would be Arizona Cardinal fans for 4 and 5 weeks, and then things would go sideways and they'd go back to cheering for their hometown team. But I think, Larry represents those true Arizona Cardinal fans that, were there through the tough times and stuck with it and battled and evolved and built something that was really, really special. And so, when people are going to think about the Arizona Cardinals, not just for the next decade or 2 decades, but probably, for the history of this organization, when you say Arizona Cardinals, the first name, the first person that they're going to remember, think of, is going to be Larry Fitzgerald.
1: A couple more things with the Hall of Famer, Kurt Warner, our Hall of Fame teammate at Westwood One Sports, talking about Larry Fitzgerald. It's not every year, it's not every day you see one of your teammates go into the Hall. You've seen it happen with Marshall Faulk, with Orlando Pace. What aspect of this weekend do you suspect you will be enjoying the most?
0: I always enjoy the speeches the most. When guys can get up there and they truly dive into their story and their journey to get there. Now I know a lot of Larry's story, but I'm sure there's parts of it that I don't know. And those are the things that I look forward to is those moments, those things that, haven't been documented, the things behind the scenes, the struggles that a lot of these guys went through. A lot of these guys, they get drafted high and they have Hall of Fame careers and you think kind of everything has always been great for them, but everybody's got a story. And everybody's got a unique journey to get to Canton. And that is my favorite part of the weekend. I mean, the other parts are really cool. When guys put on their gold jacket, those are cool moments as well. But I just like hearing the speeches and what they choose to say in their speeches and how they write them and who they choose to give credit to and the stories that they choose to tell. And so that to me is always, my most fun part of the weekend. Although, you love every part of it. Every part of it is unique. What I'm always interested in is what part of the weekend hits these guys that are going in. Because, there's so many moments, whether it's the luncheon, whether it's getting the gold jacket for the first time, whether that's giving your speech, whether that's, the bust, being kind of revealed to everybody. It hits everybody a little bit differently. And so, that's what I always look forward to is talking to the guys and going, okay, when did it really sink in that you're going down in history, with a gold jacket and with a bronze bust and your name will be immortalized in Canton?
1: I remember speaking with Julius Peppers when he was inducted last year, and he's in a room afterwards talking to folks like us. And it's almost exclusively Hall of Famers that are in the room. And his eyes are just moving left and right. And everybody describes this experience of like, that's Warren Sapp. That's Lawrence Taylor over there. We hear about the bus talking at night. We hear about all these other things. Like for you, when you're in a room with all those people, how much are you spending time with people? How much do you enjoy that as a player at this stage of your football life?
0: I mean, that is another aspect that I love is, you know, we don't get a chance to cross paths very often with a lot of these guys, but to be able to get together in a room or on a stage and to be able to catch up. Well, you know, one of the coolest things for me is, you know, you mentioned those guys that really kind of paved the way for us or for a lot of us, you know, who were the guys that helped you to fall in love with the game? And then you get a chance to walk into a room with a lot of these guys and you get a chance to sit down and meet these guys and talk to them and find out what makes them tick. And, you know, you very quickly realize why those guys, you know, have a gold jacket and are in that room. I mean, quality individuals, so much to their story, so much to their character and their integrity. And so that part is fun as well, is guys that you've only seen from afar or idolized from afar or, you know, helped you fall in love with the game, to actually get to shake hands with these guys and sit down and have a conversation is really cool as well. And so, you know, there's still, when I go down there, there's times that I don't even feel like I should go to some of the events. Like, I don't know if I belong with some of the icons of the game. And that's kind of what you feel like, even though your stats might measure up or you had great success in the league. When you step into a room with the legends of the game, you're just kind of in awe of the fact that you're sharing a moment with those guys. And you just sit there and kind of wonder, okay, do I belong? I'm not giving it back. I'm going to take in all these moments and enjoy it, but not sure I belong in the same category with all these greats.
1: Related. How often do you wear the gold jacket? To what settings?
0: Never. This is the only setting that I wear it to. First of all, my wife's not going to be caught out, you know, in public with me wearing a gold jacket and saying I'm a Hall of Famer. But this is really the only time that I slip it on, you know, whether I'm covering it or, you know, stepping onto the stage to listen to other guys or going to, you know, one of the events here where you're representing the Hall. I don't put it on very often. I see it in the closet a lot. I'm reminded of it a lot, but it doesn't get put on the back very often, just at special, special occasions.
1: How excited are you? Last one. For the start of the season and on Monday nights to be sharing a booth with Kevin Harlan. And assumedly, see, I know this about Kevin. Nobody can devour red meat the way that Kevin Harlan can. Like enjoying some of those dinners as well.
0: You know, I love Kevin. You know, I hope we're partners for life. We have so much fun calling the games. I feel like I'm in my living room talking with a buddy of mine and sharing, you know, the inside out part of the game. Nobody's got a better voice. Nobody has more fun than we do. And I'm excited about the season is that I really feel like, you know, there might be a couple teams out there that, you know, are the front runners on paper, but I really feel going into this season that we really don't know how it's going to play out. And especially when I look at the AFC side, I have no idea who's going to represent the AFC side. And to me, that's what's always fun about a season is when you go in and you can see 10, 12, you know, 14 teams that you go, yeah, I think they got a shot. I think they got a chance. I think they could represent the AFC or the NFC. And I think that's what we have this season. So I've enjoyed my offseason. I'm going to enjoy my last few weeks because, you know, things are going to be crazy during the season. But I can't wait. I can't wait for the season to start. I can't wait to get in the booth on Monday nights and call some of the great action with Kevin.
1: It's our teammate, Kurt Warner. Enjoy Canton. Enjoy inducting Larry Fitzgerald and being there with your former teammate. And thanks so much for spending the time.
0: You got it. Thanks for having me.
1: Yeah, Kurt Warner. Appreciate him being here late. What a day it's been where you visit with Kurt Warner and Will Dalton and I were out on the golf course, the Wyndham Championship, the PGA Tour, visiting Greensboro, North Carolina. enjoying loaded land sharks, which, for those who don't know, land shark beer, take a sip out of it. They tell you to when you buy it, and then they fill it to the top, however much you drank, with tequila, shake it up, and hand you a lime. That's fun. Did that today. Followed Brooks Koepka around. Mean mustache. Brooks Koepka. Wasn't ready for that. So that was fun. We have our team last night was broadcasting the Hall of Fame game in Canton. You have the speeches on Saturday. You have Linnell Willingham at Cleveland Browns camp. Hope to visit with him. We're going to hear from him at 8 a.m., 8 to 11 a.m. Eastern time, hosting Saturday morning sports. But hope to catch up with him later in the day to see what he saw up close from Shedeur Sanders and Deshaun Watson. We'll be on from 4 to 7 in the afternoon on Saturday and on Sunday. Denton Day, are we burying the lead today by not getting to the fact that D-Day posted a clip of Terry McLaurin catching a back shoulder throw from Jaden Daniels and Wale just decided to repost it? Are we burying the lead by not bringing up that point?
2: I think so. I'm kind of surprised we're not talking about it more, to be honest with you.
1: What rapper would you most want to repost one of your social media postings? Like, who would you... We could start thinking who you would least want to, but like, who would you most want to? Like, what would you be most excited to look at your phone? And you're like, what? Really? Like, if Drake quote tweeted you, are you like, huh? What's happening exactly here?
2: I mean, I think it'd be pretty dope. If I had to pick one, a rapper, I'd probably say Lil Wayne. Like, because he's a big Packers fan. He's a football guy.
1: Yeah.
2: So naturally, he might come across something.
1: Honestly, surprised that hasn't already happened. I'm surprised that, like, during the Belichick season, covering that, like, that,
2: well, he
1: there
2: came
1: wasn't
2: down.
1: A Lil Wayne moment. That's what I'm saying. We saw Lil Wayne in the facility in Chapel Hill, so surprised that he hasn't had... Well, maybe that's it. He's friends with Bill, so he doesn't want to say anything, doesn't want to reply to anything mean. Because just because you're quote-tweeting it doesn't mean they're going to agree with what you're saying. Like, it could be, like, somebody reposts our Bill Belichick commentary and says, you're wrong, Josh.

0: most want reposting, you'd be most excited about? Like Cam'ron, like back in the day, that would be a good one. Like if you looked down at your phone and saw that 50 Cent quote tweeted something, you'd be pretty pumped. You'd be pretty excited about it, probably.
1: I think if Eminem did, I'd be pretty floored too. Because he doesn't seem like the type to really do that. Like, he doesn't... And he's a Detroit guy, so maybe something Detroit Lions related.
0: Got some thoughts on Scooble, maybe?
1: Exactly.
0: It's been a tough week. Maybe there's that. Maybe he's just upset the Red Wings have been out of the playoffs as long as they have. Maybe has some Jahmyr Gibbs contract extension thoughts. It'd be great if Marshall Mathers wanted in on the subject. Luke Kuechly's going into the Hall of Fame. How do you feel about the comp? I say Luke Kuechly is to defense what Peyton Manning was to offense. That's the level of praise I attach to Luke Kuechly. The only reason Luke Kuechly isn't seen in that same light is because he only played 8 years while Peyton Manning played for 17 seasons. Like he played literally twice as long as Luke Kuechly did. And if Luke Kuechly played as long as Peyton Manning did, he probably wins just as many Super Bowls.
1: I actually think it's a really good comp. I had not really thought about a comp for Luke Kuechly, but it makes a lot of sense because I was telling
0: some... Well, the best comp is Patrick Willis, just because Patrick Willis played the same number of years, same number of first-team All-Pros, same number of Pro Bowls. They essentially had the same career. And neither played in one Super Bowl, didn't win it. Like, Patrick Willis played for one team. Patrick Willis and Luke Kuechly had the same exact career. So if you want to do comp, that's the easiest one. But I think with Luke, what makes it different is when you look at Patrick Willis, you're like, yep, makes sense. Mm-hmm. You look at Patrick Willis, you're like, what? Uh-huh. Yeah, that's a Hall of Famer. When you look at Luke Kuechly, you're like, okay, uh-huh. Hall of Famer? Huh. Actor? Huh. Like, it's not like the physical traits. Peyton Manning didn't throw the tightest spirals. Yeah, it wasn't mobile, but it was what he did at the line of scrimmage. It was Omaha, all that, all the audibling and what he did at the line. It was his preparation. And for Luke, it's the same way. It's how he called things out at the line of scrimmage. It's the way that he overcame his physical limitations with off-field preparation. And he has a notebook that's going into the Pro Football Hall of Fame to best express this. In fact, we have Luke Kuechly was speaking earlier, and Luke had this to say about his dogged preparation.
2: I think, you know, you always try to find advantages that happen before Sunday, right? So can I prepare in practice? Can I prepare in meeting rooms? Can I prepare in the off season and make sure that my body's ready to roll for games? And, you know, you look for those advantages, and then some of them work, some of them don't work, but some of them that worked really well for me was the ability to prepare and ability to watch tape and anticipate. You start to see the advantage of, hey, I've seen this in a previous game, and you can put yourself in that situation. So if it's, you know, these guys are on the field, it's 3rd and 7, here's their top 4 pass concepts, here's what we might be on defense, how do we match up against it?
0: It's great stuff. And then you're going to see a lot of them breaking down games, because Peyton's on the Manning cast, and now Luke Kuechly has the Netflix package with our Westwood One teammate Noah Eagle. The Vinatieri piece is also interesting. Like, nobody's doubting that he should be in. If there are three primary kickers in the Hall, Vinatieri should be in. He's the greatest kicker ever. But kickers being in the Hall of Fame, 3 no less, it does bring up a question of what positions are we okay excluding, which ones are worth celebrating and with enshrinement in Canton. Because Ray Guy is the only punter that got in, and he was a senior-less guy. He hasn't played in 40 years. Are you saying there hasn't been a better punter than Ray Guy? Jeff Fiegel, Shane Leckler? Are we good with it just being Ray Guy? Steve Tasker, he

0: He might have been the greatest special teams player of all time, covering kicks, blocking punts, returning at times. Marv Levy said during the four straight Super Bowl appearances that he might have been the most valuable player on the team. They didn't play him on offense because they didn't want to take away from what he was doing on special teams, as crazy as that might sound. Will there ever be a long snapper inducted into the Hall? Because there's some that feel by recognize the only reason you're playing special teams is because we can't put you on offense or defense. And inducting somebody on special teams might be spitting in the face of a guy like Mean Joe Green or Jim Brown. That's what some people think of when you see. Like we saw Devin Hester. He got into the Hall last year as a returner, something that we had never seen before. So Vinatieri, it invites some conversation. It invites some debate. It's a really fascinating class. I can't wait to hear what these speeches sound like Saturday afternoon. All right, WD, what do we got to put this show to bed?
1: A man got arrested for just having some barbecue and beer.
2: Cleveland can't figure out its quarterback situation. Said just about everybody for the last quarter century. And this year, questions keep coming. Shedeur Sanders or Deshaun Watson? Those are the options in Cleveland.
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1: There's breaking college football news at this hour. When does Ross Dellinger sleep? Had a chance to meet Ross a few weeks ago. Never heard the sound of his voice. Very nice guy. All over the Protect College Sports Act. And you've got statements out there from Ted Cruz and Eric Schmidt, now Maria Cantwell, the senators, talking about time running out on the Protect College Sports Act in August, that this has to get pushed to September, and now the bill's starting to sound anti-NCAA when this was kind of enshrined to give the NCAA more power to enforce its rules, and legislative college sports. Very, very fun. Not diminishing the work of one Ross Dellinger, because, man, someone's got to do it, and he's owned this corner really well, especially at odd hours such as right now. But, yeah, this has had a lot of twists and turns in it, and it's kind of hard to figure out what the future means. The president of the United States has, in the last hour or so, posted a call to get Congress to vote on this bill before having its recess in August. So, chaos. Chaos is what we're looking at in college sports. Expect nothing less. Expect nothing more. Let's close out today's program by putting this show to bed.
2: So, this Planet Fitness employee, somehow, some way, he got accused of getting a customer's lost credit card. He got a hold of it, and he went and he bought barbecue and a beer with it. So, This dude's 42 years old. His name is Eduardo, and he got charged with fraud, use of personal identification info without consent, and he went somewhere. Let's see. This place is called Barbecue Pavilion. He went there, and he got some barbecue, and apparently he spent about $27.66 at this place in total, and yeah, he immediately got flagged for the transactions as fraud. The authorities were notified, and he got busted, and you'll be shocked to learn he got fired from Planet Fitness thereafter.
1: You're speaking the love language when you're bringing up barbecue, because in North Carolina, you know, this is the barbecue capital of the world. Kansas City, nah. Let's be more specific. We're the pulled pork capital of the world.
2: We had pulled some pork of that today.
1: Yes, we did.
2: Brisket.
1: It was fabulous. Out at the PGA Tour's Wyndham Championship in Greensboro, North Carolina. I'm not going to do blanket barbecue capital of the world, because we respect your brisket. In Kansas City, we respect what you're putting down in Texas that's smoked more than what we're talking about in North Carolina that is most commonly chopped, okay? And we're not saying the Carolinas. We're saying North Carolina. South Carolina can get that mustard crap out of here.

0: We don't want any of that. We don't want it on our plate. We don't want any of it. We're talking about savory barbecue sauce, Lexington Western style sauce, or the stuff that's slightly better, a tick better in my brain, the vinegar-based Eastern style barbecue pulled pork chopped in North Carolina. So there you go. Thank you for giving me the platform via your put it to bed story to give the hottest take that we have of the night about what barbecue reigns supreme. Oliver is dead tired because of Free For All Friday and all the calls he had to field. I'm tired because I was out on a golf course earlier and then hosting this show with Will Dalton. Appreciate Will. Appreciate Kurt Warner. Appreciate Linnell and D-Day. Appreciate the callers and Oliver. I'm Josh Graham. This has been Westwood One Sports Night.
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0: It's Free For All Friday. 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Here's Josh Graham for Westwood One Sports Night.
1: For this hour and this hour only, you get to steer the ship. You get to play sports talk host and tell us what we're not talking enough about. With the Jimmy Buffett playing. I think we learned that it is 5 o'clock in the Maldives at about this time. 310-840-4910 if you want in. Or maybe it was Aruba. Will Dalton, perhaps we can get an answer of where exactly it is 5 o'clock in the afternoon at this moment. Mr. Positive already in here. In Michigan, wanting to start us off. Mr. Positive, for those who might be new to the proceedings, show people how to do a free-for-all Friday call. We will select a free-for-all Friday caller of the night at some point in this hour. 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
2: To my warriors, as I explode through your radio dial and take you to a realm where there are no boundaries beyond your mind, body, and soul. Remember, believe in yourself and never let go. You'll reach the next level, a higher plateau. Boom shakalaka. Warriors, as the night descends upon you, as you're lying in bed, looking into the darkness, what are you thinking? I need you to think about your life, your dreams, your goals, your girlfriend, your boyfriend. Make the world a better place. I know you can. You are the one, the only. You are unique. Boom shakalaka. Yo.
1: There goes Mr. Positive. That's going to be hard to top. Right off the rip, Will Dalton, ready to
3: exploding.
1: Run through
3: that's,
1: a wall.
3: Yeah.
1: Also, like the reverb there a little bit. Remember.
3: Yeah.
1: 310-840-4910. So he's set the tone. That's the bar that needs to be met in this hour. 310-840-4910, where you get to steer the ship. Let's talk about Luke Kuechly. He's among those going into the Hall of Fame. And we've learned over the last few days, it's a little polarizing. He's going in as the second youngest player in NFL history to be inducted at 35. Gale Sayers, the only Hall of Famer inducted younger than Luke Kuechly is. Second year of eligibility, only 8 years in the league. Doing so for one of the smaller markets in the league, the Carolina Panthers in Charlotte, North Carolina. For those who struggle to place Luke Kuechly, here's how you should think about the Panthers linebacker. Luke Kuechly should be remembered as defensive Peyton Manning. That's how he should be remembered. The way we think about Peyton Manning on offense, that's how we should think about Luke Kuechly defensively. For both players, their preparation over

0: overcame their physical limitations. Peyton Manning never threw the prettiest ball. Ask any of his receivers. Look at the old tape. It wobbled. It wasn't a tight spiral often. He, of course, wasn't all that mobile. But the way he audibled the line of scrimmage literally changed football. His intellect impacted the game. Luke Kuechly, he did the same thing with how he would call out the other team's plays constantly at the line of scrimmage. One of his notebooks is actually going into the Pro Football Hall of Fame along with him. One of his written notebooks. Here was Luke Kuechly in Canton earlier speaking about the wild levels of preparation that he puts in.
1: I think, you know, you always try to find advantages that happen before Sunday, right? So can I prepare in practice? Can I prepare in meeting rooms? Can I prepare in the off season and make sure that my body's ready to roll for games? And, you know, you look for those advantages, and then some of them work, some of them don't work, but some of them that worked really well for me was the ability to prepare and ability to watch tape and anticipate. You start to see the advantage of, hey, I've seen this in a previous game, and you can put yourself in that situation. So if it's, you know, these guys are on the field, it's 3rd and 7, here's their top 4 pass concepts, here's what we might be on defense, how do we match up against it?
0: Luke Kuechly should be remembered as defensive Peyton Manning. They're also both the most likable players in modern NFL history. Peyton is the greatest spokesman the NFL's ever had. Cut that meat! Cut that meat! He was in almost every commercial possible. Do you even know the reference that I just made there, Will Dalton? Oliver, give me a thumbs up or a thumbs down if you get the reference of cut that meat, cut that meat. He doesn't get it.
2: Doesn't it have something to do with like a commercial he was in, like talking about
0: yes,
2: subs?
0: Yes, we're talking.
2: Or something?
0: No. Okay. It was definitely a commercial. But
2: at the deli or something?
0: The context. Okay. There, I think the premise was it's some sort of credit card that he was a spokesman for. Okay. And he's following somebody around that has this card the way that those people would be following famous people, like cheering them on. So he'd be like rooting on somebody on the side of the road or whatever.
2: I remember this.
0: And then he's rooting for the guy who's cutting his meat at a deli, saying, cut that meat, cut that meat, cut that meat.
2: Yeah.
0: Yeah. That's for those who might have forgotten that. Luke, he was seen as the most handsome player in the league for a while. Like, it was a running joke as somebody who lives in North Carolina. There's the Clark Kent element, even though he was teammates with Superman. That's Cam Newton, of course. But the running joke was everybody's air quote, everybody, hide your wife from Luke Kuechly, because that is every wife's hall pass person in the NFL. Certainly if you're a Panther fan. Like when Christian McCaffrey and Luke Kuechly played at the same time for the Carolina Panthers, holy hell. It's like a different, like it felt like you were entering a different universe where everybody's just super hunky. But much like Manning, we're about to see a lot more of Luke breaking down football. See, Peyton has the Manning cast with his brother. Luke has been hired to be an analyst for Netflix's NFL package alongside our Westwood One teammate, Noah Eagle. So, Luke Kuechly should be remembered as defensive Peyton Manning. However, and wherever you're listening or watching, greatly appreciate that. Free for All Friday is where you, for this hour, get to steer the ship in whatever direction you please. 310-840-4910 if you want in, or you could chime in on X at Westwood One Sports or on Westwood One Sports Night on YouTube as Warbuck does so here. Always great to hear from our fans. This guy is a complete joke. He makes me want to rip my radio out of my vehicle. It's great to hear from our fans out there. Let's go to Bert. He's in Baltimore. Bert, Mr. Positive set the tone. Where are you steering the ship?
3: Forgetting about the FCC for a minute, Josh, this is in Roadhouse.
0: Whoa. We're not forgetting about the FCC. There's one rule with Free For All Friday, and the only rule, to quote Buzz Williams in Blacksburg, is don't cuss.
3: Talk about lying in bed, thinking about your girlfriend, and exploding all in the same call.
0: Well, that's the issue you had here. No, I think he did. We have our lawyers sitting in the other room, and they heard the call, and they gave me the thumbs up. You know how in baseball they check the video, and then they do the headphones motion, or they do the like keep playing motion to see whether or not you should review it. I got the just keep playing ball motion after the call. So it might have been close. It might have been a call stand.
3: I'm gonna hang up and watch the stream.
0: It might have been the call stands rather than it was confirmed on the field. But
3: Oliver
0: anytime
3: told me
0: somebody
3: I had a great point.
0: Okay, thank you. Thank you, Oliver. Playing defense against Josh. The show for a second there. There goes Bert in Baltimore. It's great.
4: And that's why we're the best.
0: Facts. Anytime somebody starts a call with forgetting about the FCC for a minute, we're going to get nervous around here just a little. Just a little nervous. We should, Oliver. I don't know how adept you are to just grab stuff. Will Dalton, maybe you could shoot this Oliver's way so he has this for future notice on Free For All Friday especially. We don't have a lot of rules on this show. I think it's fair to have two for Free For All Friday. Rule number one, no touching of the hair or face. Number two, to quote Buzz Williams, who's now at Maryland, but was coaching at Virginia Tech about 10 years ago against Duke, against Coach K and Duke, fans started heckling Duke and throwing stuff on the court to the point where Buzz had enough, grabbed the microphone from the PA announcer, and said the following. Stop cussing. And everybody started cheering and applauding for Buzz Williams in Blacksburg. So, to recap the rules of Free For All Friday. Rule number one, no touching of the hair or face. Rule number two, no cussing. And that's why we're the best. 310-840-4910 if you want in. Let's go to Jim in Seattle. Jim, where are you steering the ship?
5: Yes, I'm going to the golf tournament for the first time ever in person next week and need some advice. What is the best way to watch a golf tournament in person? I can do one of two things. I can either take one threesome of golfers and walk all 18 holes, following no street golfers all day, or I can take one hole, like say the 8th hole or the 13th hole, and watch the entire field come through that one hole.
0: Are you going to the St. Jude next weekend in Memphis? Is that where you're going?
5: No, the Boating Classic, the senior tournament in Seattle.
0: Oh, okay. Because me and Will Dalton, we were at the PGA Tour event just this today. We were at the PGA Tour event earlier today, so we actually were talking about this subject, Jim. It's kind of weird that you bring it up in this way. So we have a good answer for you. Jim, appreciate the call from Seattle. The best way to go about attending a golf tournament, I'd say, is mix and matching, if you will. Mix and matching. And what I mean is, I wouldn't follow guys for a long period of time, but you might kind of look at the schedules and say, all right, I'm going to follow, like this is what Will Dalton and I did today. We followed Brooks Koepka for the first three holes, and then we walked back to the clubhouse, hung out a little bit, and then there's a spot that we loved where we camped out, so maybe doing a little research ahead of time, like what spot might be the best spot on the course to see multiple holes or whatever, in Sedgefield Country Club in Greensboro, North Carolina, there's this spot in the bleachers on 15 where you can look at the 15 green, and then there's a par 3 right next to it where you could see the green on 16 from those bleachers and see the guys teeing off back the other way, 17th tee box. So I like hanging out at that spot, and we did a little bit of mix and matching. So I would encourage you, find somebody you want to follow. I want to do it for a long period of time. Do a little research ahead of time and find a spot to camp out at and see multiple groups coming through. And that's what you should do. That would be our advice. Let's do one more in this segment. 310-840-4910, free-for-all Friday. V's in Chicago. V, where are you steering the ship?
4: Hey, Josh. So we're in the dog days of the off-season. Nothing interesting has happened recently.
0: What sport are we talking about?
4: Hockey off-season.
0: Okay,
4: yeah,
0: got it.
4: Nothing interesting has happened recently except Jack Hughes breaking up with Tate McRae. But that's another story for another time.
0: Jack Hughes broke up with Tate McRae? That's a thing that happened? I missed this.
4: Yeah, we could get to that later.
0: It wasn't the other way around? Is this true, Will Dalton? Let me stop you real quick, V. Will Dalton, this happened?
2: I'm plugged in. Let me double check. Because I had heard some rumors about this, but I don't know if it's true. I don't know. Let's get to the bottom of this right quick.
0: This would be devastating for the hockey community to lose Tate McRae. It's heartbreaking if we lose Tate McRae. An American hero loses Tate McRae? And he turns her down? I don't know if I believe that, V. I don't know.
4: But anyways, there's a big thing coming up. And what is that? The freaking prospect tournament. Now you may be asking, what is a prospect tournament? So basically, it's like when three teams get together and they have like a little showcase with like all their prospects on a team. Why am I excited about that? Because the Canes team. The Canes have, they have freaking Bradley Nadeau, a.k.a. Mr. Unlimited. They have freaking Justin Robida. Yes, he was the son of the Robida Island guy, but he's better. Felix Undersorum, Alexi Mosasalmi, Joel Nystrom, Charles Alexis Legault. I could go on forever and ever. Yes! Yes!
0: Thank you, V.
4: The meme, the sicko guy. That's me. But yeah.
0: Yes, that is you, V. And V, I'll say this, and thank you so much for the call. It's great to hear your voice and your joyous laugh. It's a great joyous laugh from Chicago. I'll say this. I thought about cutting you off when you said, what is the prospect tournament? And then I cut my mic and said, no, you don't. You said they get to steer the ship, Josh. And he decided to steer the ship to the prospect tournament that's going on. Do you have any more details on Tate McRae's and Jack Hughes' situation?
2: According to the outlet Page Six, they are reporting that they have called it quits. And in their exact words, they're calling it quits before it even started. Because
0: settle down.
2: Okay. I'm just going off of what they said and what they wrote. So that's the big headline of the night.
0: I jammed the sports car and I don't care who knows it. Coming up, more of your free-for-all Friday calls, 310-840-4910. And the Hall of Fame inductee that invites debate about what positions can and can't be enshrined in Canton. We're just getting cooking here on Westwood One Sports Night.
6: Packers star Micah Parsons says an October return date against the Cowboys is realistic. 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His first game back against the team that traded him away.
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1: Gonna re-rack the rules here on Free For All Friday. This hour and this hour only, as we play the Jimmy Buffett. 310-840-4910. You get to steer the ship with your phone calls this hour and this hour only. Lost my train of thought for a second there. Two rules here. Number one, no touching of the hair or face. And number two, a rule that's brought to you by our friend at Maryland, which is Oliver's alma mater, back when he was in the ACC at Virginia Tech, Buzz Williams during a game against Duke. That's it. We, Oliver, in all honesty, you should keep that just readily available. Anytime the dump button has to be used on the show, unfortunately, you just have that ready to remind people that of rule number two during Free For All Friday. Guys, quit cussing at the castle. 310-840-4910. Let's go to Johnny. He's in Atlanta. Johnny, where are you steering the ship?
2: What's going on? I got two takes. I'll make it quick. First of all, don't believe what everybody say, and your eyes can may deceive you a little bit. Cause I was known to say he was the worst quarterback in the world, but as you realize, he took
1: it. Who are we talking about?
2: We got ran up out of Georgia. He went to Miami. Went took him to the national championship.
1: Oh,
2: went
1: Carson
2: to the Hall of Fame. Yes, Hall of Fame game, and threw him and lit it up. But guess what? Georgia fans thought he was the worst thing in the world, but we realized it was the offensive coordinator, Mike Bobo. Because Carson Beck, I apologize to you. You are a good quarterback. Mike Bobo, you're terrible. Get up out of Georgia. And my last take right here, look at the numbers. Jesse Tuggle should be in the Hall of Fame over Luke Kuechly. He leads the league. He has more sacks than him and more tackles than him. Don't argue with me. Argue with your mama. That's my take. Here you go.
1: Here we go again. You're losing the battle tonight, Oliver. There's a rivalry that goes on between those who scream phone calls and the phone callers. If they're able to hang up before you hang up, I view that the same way that like a pitcher allowing a hit does. I could be wrong, like on the perception of this, but I imagine that to a board op is like allowing an oppo taco and just being like, oh my God, that just happened. It's unfortunate. I'm using a baseball example because you're a baseball guy. The Jesse Tuggle thing is ridiculous. That's all I'll say on that. Think we might have gotten to this earlier in the week, but the difference, Jesse Tuggle has more tackles than Luke Kuechly. How could that be? Jesse Tuggle played 14 years in the NFL. Luke Kuechly played 8. Jesse Tuggle was a second team All-Pro one time. Luke Kuechly was a first team All-Pro 5 times in 8 years and won the Defensive Player of the Year in the NFL. He was the best player at his position the entire time he played in the league. Don't think anybody felt that way, with all due respect, about Jesse Tuggle. But we'll use that as an opportunity to get to the Pro Football Hall of Fame. Adam Vinatieri's induction does invite debates about positional inclusion. Now, to be clear at the onset, Vinatieri obviously belongs in the Hall of Fame. He's not the first kicker to get in, and he's the greatest kicker of all time. He's the all-time leading scorer in NFL history. There shouldn't be any drama there. I don't think there is. I'm not going to strawman this at all. The reality is, there's only 3 primary kickers to get into Canton, though. And who knows? He could be the last one. So let's talk about, for a minute, where we draw lines. Positions that can be inducted into Canton, positions that can't. We learned last year that kick returner could get in. Devin Hester, the greatest kick returner ever. He gets into the Pro Football Hall of Fame. Okay, that's a line we're willing to draw. While kicker clearly doesn't qualify, because kickers do get in, there are positions on special teams that being the best ever doesn't automatically guarantee you inclusion. Punter's a good example of this. See, the only punter to ever be inducted is Ray Guy, and he was inducted from the senior box in 2014. Like, that guy finished playing 40 years ago.

0: Are we really saying that Ray Guy is unquestionably the greatest punter ever? No love for Jeff Fegels? No love for Shane Leckler? Are we just good with Ray Guy being the only guy inducted? A better example of this might be the Bills' do-it-all special teamer, Steve Tasker. He's universally seen as the greatest special teams player ever. He covered kicks. He blocked punt. Thinks he blocked 7 punts in his career. He returned at times. He did a little on offense. Marv Levy said at one point during the 4 straight years of going to the Super Bowl that he was the most valuable player on their team. They didn't play him on offense because they wanted to save him on special teams. Is that where we draw the line? Will we ever see a long snapper inducted into Canton? Does doing that spit in the face of a guy like Mean Joe Green or of a Jim Brown? For all the critiques you can have out there about the Pro Football Hall of Fame, it has become the premier Hall of Fame in American sports. This used to be baseball before sports writers sanctimoniously tried to erase history. It's become too exclusive when you don't have the home run king, hit king, and Cy Young record holder in the hall. But you don't want to be too inclusive, though. Like the Basketball Hall of Fame, it's the reverse of that. Everybody gets in. Even Chris Bosh and Mitch Richmond. It's just everybody gets in, which makes it less special. Football's found that mix of being very exclusive, but not too exclusive, and really special. Like this year's class, Breeze, Kuechly, Fitzgerald, Vinatieri, Roger Craig. It's one of the best Hall of Fame classes we've seen in modern history. And we're not just talking about those special teams love. Like Bill Belichick didn't get in first ballot. So there is a case to be made. It's a hair too exclusive, but it's on the right track. And it is a good conversation to have with Vinatieri in mind. What positions we're okay with being Hall of Famers, what positions we might not be okay with it. 310-840-4910. Free for all Friday. Westwood One Sports Night. I'm Josh Graham, however, and wherever you're listening or watching. Greatly appreciate that. Let's go to Iceman. He's in Denver. Iceman, where are you steering the ship?
1: Hey, guys, what's up? Listen, I'm born and bred from Buffalo. I'm an expat living out in Denver forever. I was in kindergarten when Scott Norwood kicked it wide right. You know, hope springs eternal, especially this time of the year. But I want to hear your guys' takes on why the Bills are going to win it this year and why they're going to lose it. And is the answer Josh Allen? Because he breaks my heart every year.
0: Okay. Appreciate the call. It's a good question. I don't think the Bills are going to win it this year because I don't think they upgraded at head coach. Sean McDermott, prior to his arrival, he inherited a franchise that missed the playoffs 18 straight years. You know this. Maybe people have forgotten because you become fat and happy and expectations change when you're in the playoffs more often than not. And then you'll have folks say, well, Josh, the reason why that is because of Josh Allen. Sean McDermott made it his first year with the Bills in 2017. You want to know who his quarterback was? Tyrod Taylor. And he only missed the playoffs one time during his run. So the idea that they got better by promoting from within with Joe Brady, it's a bit far-fetched. It felt very reactionary, what they ended up doing. And if you want to play the game of we don't know if this coach is actually good or if they're just a product of great quarterback play, that is a lot more applicable to Joe Brady than it is Sean McDermott. Because Joe Brady, the only times we've ever seen the guy relevant and really good is when he has unbelievable quarterback talent. He arrived on the scene in LSU when Joe Burrow was the quarterback. And that got him the offensive coordinator job with the Carolina Panthers. What happened there? Fired halfway through his second season. Couldn't make it happen with Teddy Bridgewater or Sam Darnold. And then now he's back into this position because Josh Allen's his quarterback. Well, what makes us believe that Joe Brady is going to be an upgrade over Sean McDermott? Just don't see it. If you're going to move off of Sean McDermott, that would have been that's the most appealing job on the market, and yet you hire from within, which seems like you're setting yourself back. You're not moving forward. Let's go to James. He's in Gainesville, Georgia. 310-840-4910. What do you got on it, James?
2: Well, Josh, what I want to ask you in relation to the Bills, do you think now that Joe Brady's the new head coach, do you think they can still stay at the playoff level, or do you think the team's going to slide down out of a playoff status that they've been at because they've got new head coaching and they got to readjust things? And two quick other things. What are your thoughts on the Raiders nowadays with Kirk Cousins? Do you think he'll do good for the Raiders? And one last thing I was curious about. You know, I think a lot of Mr. Positive, he's a cool caller, calls in. I know he's a Warriors fan, but I was wondering if he could tell everybody what his NFL team was since NFL season's coming around.
0: Oh, I think he's actually a Pistons fan because he's in Detroit, not a Warriors fan.
2: Okay.
0: Anyway, I appreciate the call, James. It's good to hear from you. I'm just going to copy and paste everything I just said about the Bills to answer your Joe Brady question, and then figuring out his NFL team. It's the Detroit Lions for Mr. Positive there, and I can't remember what the third question was. D-Day, do you remember what the, or WD, do you remember what the third question was? D-Day's at a Houndsmouth concert tonight. I hope he's having a good time like we are today. Do you remember?
3: I think he wanted to know what. I think he wanted to know his NFL team.
0: No, I heard that, and I heard the Joe Brady thing. Oliver, just hit the cut where Kurt Cignetti's telling us, you know, talking about our show, just so people know.
4: And that's why we're the best.
0: 310-840-4910 if you wanted. By the way, I asked you to look up something, and I didn't even get an answer on it.
3: Samoa.
0: Where is it? Thank you. It's 5 o'clock.
3: It's 5 o'clock.
0: In Samoa. In Samoa.
3: Or was.
0: So it is.
3: Now it's 5:35.
0: Well, it's still 5 o'clock somewhere. It's 5 yeah. o'clock in Samoa, apparently. There's the answer. Let's go to Jim. He's in Indiana. 310-840-4910. Jim, where are you steering the ship?
5: Thank you for taking my call. I enjoy your buffer music on the weekend, especially tonight.
0: Yes. Mm-hmm.
5: Some Fins by Jimmy Buffett would be awesome.
0: Yeah. Agreed.
5: What are the odds on a team from Indiana winning the college football championship? I always see that they have like a Big Ten, the SEC.
0: You guys just won it. What are you talking about? What do you mean? You just won a national championship.
5: No. You can have Notre Dame or Indiana.
0: I know. I mean, just what are the odds? Like, okay, both are ranked in the top 10. They're both really good. You know, it's not a bad place to be, Jim. That's what I'm going to say. Thanks, Jim. It's good to hear from you in Indiana. What are the odds this year of a team winning the national championship from this state? High, with Notre Dame and Indiana both being top 10 teams, borderline top 5 teams, whenever that preseason poll drops, probably sometime in the next week and a half or so. Up next, the last of your free-for-all Friday calls, 310-840-4910, and why this weekend reminds us of the greatest Heisman travesty this century here on Westwood One Sports Night.
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0: It's last call for phone calls on Free For All Friday. 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
1: Otherwise known as 8-8, the Ocho. Shout out to ESPN 8, the Ocho, where on Dodgeball, they had all the different random sporting events that included the Dodgeball Invitational with Cotton McKnight on the call. And Pepper Brooks. It's a bold strategy, Cotton. See if it works out for him. Can't think of a better day to do Free For All Friday than on 8-8, the Ocho. Let's go to Mike. He's in Oklahoma City. 310-840-4910. Where are you steering the ship, Mike?
3: Hey, love the show. Keep up the great work. Curious, what's your opinion on the Chiefs as far as with Bieniemy back and with our new running back that we got from Seattle?
1: Oh, yeah. Well, appreciate the call. It's good to hear from you, Mike. And I'm happy for Eric Bieniemy getting reacquainted with Patrick Mahomes. I'm happy for Patrick Mahomes being healthy again. Saw Andy Reid say today that he's probably not going to play in the preseason opener. Patrick Mahomes has played in every single preseason for Kansas City. Don't know if he'll play prior to the Monday night opener against the Broncos. And since you asked about Kenneth Walker, I'm really happy for him too, because this is a guy who's had the scrap and claw for everything. I'm talking to you from Winston-Salem, North Carolina. I started living here in 2018, and when I arrived, there was this underclassman running back who was undersized at Wake Forest University that was just trying to get on the field, get some playing time. And his name is Kenneth Walker III. And he didn't really get as much time as he wanted at Wake, so he transferred out, went to Michigan State. This is pre-NIL, so he wasn't getting paid. Goes to Michigan State, he balls out, nearly was a Heisman frontrunner. Goes to the NFL where he's not a high draft pick, again, undersized. And he wins the Super Bowl MVP. He finally gets a chance to get paid. And Kansas City pays him. And that's probably going to take a lot of pressure off of Patrick Mahomes as well. So I'm happy for Patrick. I'm happy for Eric Bieniemy. I'm happy for Kenneth Walker. And I think they're going to be back to contending again, because doubting Patrick Mahomes feels like a fool's errand. 310-840-4910. Oh, a legendary sports caller here. We got to go to Alan in Toronto. Alan, you're on Free For All Friday. Where are you steering the ship?
4: Bill Belichick, 4-8 last year. He's doomed to failure this year. He's going to have his, somewhere along the line, I'm convinced he's going to have his employment terminated. But he was entirely and completely snubbed in this Hall of Fame induction. I'm calling about the Hall of Fame because we just had the recent induction ceremonies. And that's strange, and that's odd. 9 Super Bowl appearances, 6 Super Bowl titles, 2020, Bill Cowher and Jimmy Johnson were inducted. 2021, Tom Flores. Dick Vermeil, he's still alive, and he thinks it's a great injustice. He's 89 right now, and he himself says that Bill should be in. You know, he said he got in 2022. John Coryell in 2023.

0: There were no coaches in 2024. And the only thing I can think of why he is not inducted is Spygate in 2007. And the writers apparently don't want to put him in because of that Spygate. You know, it was a big-time cheat at that time. So that's the only reason. Otherwise, he's a slam dunk. It's a no-brainer, you know. Well, I hope he gets in.
1: I think a lot of it, I think he will get in, but there is another explanation other than the Spygate, and I'll provide it to you. Alan, I appreciate the call, because this has been spelled out to me by Hall of Fame voters. It's a system problem. They changed it to a math problem. I think Darren Gant was describing this with us as a Hall of Fame voter last night, where for the senior bucket, there are five candidates to vote on. Five. And they ask you to place in order your top three. One, two, three. You have five candidates to vote on. Whoever gets the most number one votes gets in. And then to get a second candidate from the senior box in, you have to get 80% of the vote. Now, doing math in your head, you have 50 people voting, top three, and there are only five players you can vote between. Getting 80% of people to vote for you in being there, it becomes difficult when you're advocating for many others. All those Hall of Fame coaches that you just mentioned, none of them were inducted on the first ballot. And you're going to have people that look at it and say, I'm always going to induct players before I induct coaches, especially when you talk about first ballot. And that's why you had a lot of voters that voted for Roger Craig getting in, who had to wait longer and was a player over Bill Belichick. Not saying it's right. It probably just suggests that there's more to this than Spygate. Let's go to Cole. He's in Dallas. Cole, 310-840-4910. You're on Free For All Friday. Where are you steering the ship?
2: Hey, how's it going, y'all? So I think at this point, everyone's heard about the story. I'm sure most people have seen the body cam footage from Tony Romo.
1: Tony Romo.
2: Mm-hmm. Yep. DWI or OWI, whatever it is. And so, you know, it's not great, obviously, but there's been some stories dropping recently about how there's a pretty common consensus among executives or professionals or whatever that he's not going to be returning to CBS. And whether he does or doesn't, I'm wondering if you have any opinions or insights into why that decision might be made the way it was and what kind of factors might be going into that.
1: Oh, yeah. I have a lot of thoughts on this, actually. And I appreciate the call from Dallas, Cole. I'll tell you a few things that might not be considered here. For one, the last few years, there have been a drip drop of stories that Tony Romo, CBS execs, haven't been happy with his performance. So if they're looking for an excuse to move off of them, they can hear. The problem is, it wasn't an actual DUI that he was charged with. It was suspicion of DUI because he refused the breathalyzer and then got arrested there. They had reason to believe. You could see it on tape. But the problem is, if they want to fire him for cause, it's hard to say for sure that he actually did drive under the influence past the legal limit, many places 0.08, when he didn't actually breathe into the breathalyzer. So not doing that might have saved him, in some senses, being fired for cause. And he has 4 years, $72 million left on his contract. The big element that needs to be talked about that isn't with this is that we're already seeing Fox saying they don't plan to extend with the NFL till 2034-35. They want to wait until after the 29 contract ends or push negotiations with the NFL until later on in their contract. The NFL wants to announce extensions for current TV partners by the start of the regular season this year. So if CBS wants to, as a sign of good faith, a good gesture to the NFL, say, hey, we love the NFL, we're all in, and here's evidence of that, proof of that, we're going to pay Tony Romo to go away an exorbitant sum and make that go away and hire someone else, then that's something that might happen to help those negotiations further along until they're ironed out, the NFL and CBS. That's just one thing to consider, that those are the most important things. You might not think TV talent, oh, why are they paying these guys this much money? Why are they doing that? It's not affecting the ratings of it. We're going to watch the games regardless. It's for the NFL. It's not a coincidence that after ESPN pulled Joe Buck and Troy Aikman away from Fox to ESPN, that ESPN gets a Super Bowl this year for the first time in more than two decades. ABC hadn't had it since 2005. And you get Fox getting a Super Bowl after bringing Tom Brady in and paying them what they do. That stuff matters, and that's something to keep an eye on. And I do think he's probably going to be done for that reason. Let's go to, we got to do rapid fire here. We only got a couple minutes. Let's go to Myron. He's in Dallas as well. Myron, where are you steering the ship?
3: Yes, good morning, Josh. How you doing, buddy? And let me first say I enjoy your Say What segment that you do. All right?
1: Thanks.
3: And
1: thanks.
3: Now I'm going to turn it to my Cowboys. For all you haters out there, guess what? How about them Cowboys? I'm telling you now, putting it on the record, our defense is going to be in the top 12. Our offense is going to be in the top 3, and that's going to get us to the NFC Championship. Unfortunately, with the Rams, I don't think we're going to fare too well, but that's what I got to say for you tonight, Josh, and I'll hang up and let you respond.
1: Thank you. I think that's optimistic. That's what I'll say for the Cowboys. How about just win the division? Can we start there and maybe win one playoff game before starting talking about the NFC Championship game where they haven't been in forever? Clark in Mississippi, we're going to try it. I got about 30 to 45 seconds, but I want to work you in. Clark, go. What do you got?
4: Yes, sir. I'll try to keep it in synopsized form. My daddy played for the Meridian High School Wildcats back in 1941. He played against Charlie Conley, who plays for the New York Giants. My daddy in that game intercepted him twice and sacked him 3 times. And my daddy could have played for the Minnesota Gophers the year after they three-peated.
1: I love it. What was the name of your dad? Real quick, what was the name of your dad?
4: My daddy's name was Clark Thornton.
1: Shout out to Clark Thornton. And there he goes. There's the close of Free For All Friday. An excellent close, Clark in Mississippi. That's been Free For All Friday on Westwood One Sports Night.
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0: best Pro Football Hall of Fame classes in recent memory being inducted Saturday. Larry Fitzgerald, Adam Vinatieri, Luke Kuechly, Drew Brees, Roger Craig. But how about we push the clock ahead to August 2027 and let's predict right now the class of 2027, and let's start with the one no-brainer first ballot candidate, Adrian Peterson. AP all day. Much like Larry Fitzgerald and Drew Brees, a first ballot player you don't have to give a second thought about. Top five in rushing touchdowns. Top five in rushing. Owns the single game rushing record. Maybe the best running back this century. He'll likely be the only first ballot player. Don't think Gronk, Big Ben, Richard Sherman are going to get in next year's class. Two of the three auto finalists should probably get in. These are the players that are automatically finalists for 2027, given how close they were to getting in 2026. Terrell Suggs, T. Sizzle, lock him in from the Baltimore Ravens. Strongest defensive candidate eligible in this year's class or next year's class. Then it's going to be one of these two offensive linemen, Willie Anderson, Marshall Yanda. These are guys who have waited a very long time, but since Anderson's waited a couple more years and Suggs is a Ravens representative already, we'll give Willie Anderson the nod and be in our third pick into the Pro Football Hall of Fame class of 2027. There has to be a wide receiver selected in 2027. It is becoming a problem. It's becoming a logjam. You look at the guys who are there. It's Torrey Holt. It's Reggie Wayne. It's Steve Smith. Smitty might have the strongest case between the three, but the former two, they've been finalists longer than 89 has and have been waiting longer. So do you get who gets in between Torrey Holt and Reggie Wayne? Since it's razor thin between the two, we'll give the nod to Torrey Holt, the pride of Gibsonville, North Carolina, and NC State. Also, another one of Kurt Warner's guys, our teammate here at Westwood One, who joined the show earlier. Appreciate Kurt Warner spending the time to talk about Larry Fitzgerald. We got Torrey Holt going into the hall. And from the senior division, Bill Belichick. He's the lock to get in, too. Giant controversy when he wasn't elected on the first ballot. It led to the witch hunt where people were like trying to find all the voters and what they voted upon. Bill Polian got sideswiped. We don't need to go through Bill's resume. He's a Hall of Famer. We know that. So there you go. Five inductees for next year's Hall of Fame. Adrian Peterson, Terrell Suggs, Willie Anderson, Torrey Holt, Bill Belichick. That's going to be the Hall of Fame class of 2027 if we were to guess right now. 310-840-4910 if you want in on that Hall of Fame prediction for a year from now. Or in the Hall of Fame class that's going in Canton this weekend, 310-840-4910. Barry is in Boston. Barry, what's your thought?
1: Well, I need to take you off a speakerphone. So Adam Vinatieri, I believe, has the most points ever

0: in the NFL. He was an unbelievable kicker. He was fantastic. But Bill Belichick, I could not agree with you more. He deserves to be there. He was a beast of a coach, and I know he's kind of embarrassing himself in college football and everything that's going on with his girlfriend and all that good stuff. But Adam and Terry, I'm so glad for you. God bless you. And I am so happy you're in the Hall of Fame. Have a great weekend, buddy. Love you.
1: Thank you. Thank you. Appreciate that. Wow. There we go. Love you too. Appreciate the love. WD, how long is the list of people that you close your phone call with? Love you too, or love you.
2: Because I'm on
1: Barry in Boston's list. I just found out. And I appreciate that from Barry. The love's mutual.
2: It's probably about four deep.
1: Mom?
2: Five, maybe. Dad.
1: Uh-huh.
2: Aunt. My aunt. My uh-huh. cousin.
1: Your aunt. Got it.
2: Yeah.
1: That's the list. See, yeah. For me, I don't...
2: But I just say it anyway.
1: I don't say it to my dad. I probably should. It's just not our dynamic. We know what's up.
2: It's a thing. My mom, it's a real thing.
1: My mom, yeah. My wife, uh-huh. Grandparents, yes, that are still with us. God bless them, sure. B-Dot, that's true. B-Dot. And Barry in Boston. That's the list. That's the list of people.
2: I'd probably have B-Dot on that list, too.
1: What about Barry in Boston?
2: I don't know Barry in Boston. He lives in Boston. Absolutely sure. Not. Go Yankees. Yeah, beat the Braves tonight. I'm excited.
1: You had to do it.
2: You're welcome.
1: Can you cut his mic?
2: How's your ball club doing?
1: Mic? Just get him out of here. Oliver, just thank you. Thank you. You know, we hadn't been talking baseball on tonight's show, and there's a reason for it. Because 2/3 of this show that's working on this right now, we're not in a good place right now. And it happens to be probably the two most noteworthy games that happened tonight in Major League Baseball because of what we're referring to. See, Oliver Popular is a Dodger fan. The Dodgers were leading in the ninth against the D-backs, and they got walked off to lose for the seventh straight time. Seven straight losses for the Dodgers. And I'm not going to pick fun at Oliver at all for it. I'm not, because my team, to quote Ed Reed, upset at halftime in the locker room for Miami back in the day. I'm hurt, dog. Don't ask me if I'm all right. Hell no. This means something to me, man. The Baltimore Orioles, this team has hurt my feelings more than any team in my lifetime. There, I said it. Just because they don't get beat by teams. They just beat themselves. And that's worse, because that makes you believe there's a better version there. And then you trade away Adley Rutschman, and I got an Adley Rutschman jersey. Hadn't talked about it this week. Don't really want to, honestly. Not all that interested. But then the Orioles take 2 out of 3 from the Angels, and they're a game back of the final wild card spot in the American League going into tonight. And who are they trailing? Who has that final spot? That'd be the Texas Rangers. Who are the Orioles playing tonight? Glad you asked. Texas. And the Orioles have a pitcher named Shane Baz, who threw 8 innings tonight. 8 innings and allowed just 3 hits. Unfortunately, one of those hits was a cutter, off a cutter, that was belted to right field by Jock Peterson. 2-run homer, and the Orioles lost 2-1. Pete Alonso had the bases loaded and struck out. And then in the ninth, runner at first, hit, lace down the right field line. It's a double, play at the plate. They rule Leody Taveras out. And

0: And they check the video review of it. The play is so close that they can't even say the call in the field's confirmed. They said it stood, which means if they called them safe, they probably aren't able to overturn it the other way. So this team hurts my feelings. You know, Oliver cut
1: I'm
0: your
1: so
0: mic, right?
1: glad.
0: Oh, there he
1: Oh,
0: is.
1: did he really?
0: Now he's
1: Did
0: back.
1: he
0: Now he's back.
1: actually?
0: Now he's back. He's back. He's
1: No, I'm
0: back.
1: just saying, I'm so glad I brought up baseball. I'm very glad I did.
0: The Yankees walked it off against the Braves tonight. Yes, that's a thing that happened. It's annoying because he doesn't care as much about the Yankees as we care about the Orioles and Dodgers, to the point where I'm the one telling him that his team got to walk off the night. And yeah, he's gloating about it. It's obnoxious. It hurts my feelings and just bothered. The vibes aren't great right now. They aren't. And honestly, Larry Fitzgerald going back to the Hall of Fame, going into the Pro Football Hall of Fame, it's a reminder of one of the great Heisman travesties of all time. In fact, would go as far to say that Larry Fitzgerald not winning the Heisman Trophy at Pitt in 2003 is the greatest Heisman travesty of this century. Like, the only other one you could argue is worse is Mark Ingram winning over Ngdamagan Suh in 2009. But if you're one of those that believes, oh, defensive players winning is not something that should happen, hard to really, have the conversation about how Ngdamagan Suh was robbed. But Larry Fitzgerald had one of the greatest seasons we've seen, one of the most impactful seasons we've seen a receiver ever have. Devontae Smith, he won it at receiver at Alabama in 2019 and was the first to win it in nearly 30 years, win the Heisman Trophy at that position. But Devontae Smith, that team still had so much talent on it. It's Alabama with Nick Saban. Pittsburgh was not a winning football team. That was not a good football team in 2003. And yet, because of Larry Fitzgerald, they went 8-4. A bad college football team went 8-4 because of Larry Fitzgerald's appearance on it. Larry Fitzgerald, I think, still owns the record for the most consecutive games with a touchdown catch. He had touchdown catches in 18 straight games. Think about how nuts that is. And the numbers he produced, it's just crazy. It's just crazy what he did in 2003. And who ended up getting the award? Jason White at Oklahoma. Really? Jason White. It was a feel-good story. Okay, let's give it to the quarterback of the team that's better and one of the best teams in the country that has all this talent on it. It's a feel-good story because he was coming back from an injury. Like, it was one of those, like, comeback player of the year type of awards. Oh, it feels good that we're giving the award to this guy. But he wasn't the best player in college football that year. It was Larry Fitzgerald. And it's crazy. It's crazy that Larry did not end up winning the award in 2003. So as Larry gets inducted into the Pro Football Hall of Fame, just reminding people of that travesty in 2003. And honestly, it might have been a foreshadowing of what was to come. Because since he played his entire career, and Kurt Warner made that point when he joined us earlier, because he played in Arizona, he was overlooked. Like, there is a case to be made. Nah, I don't know if we get that reckless. Understand that it's sports talk. I understand that sometimes just throw it out there and see if people react to it. Not going to do the thing where you could say that he's the greatest receiver ever. Not going to do it. There is a guy named Jerry Rice out there, and Jerry Rice is the greatest receiver in NFL history. But Larry Fitzgerald's the second greatest receiver ever. That seems just as clear as Jerry being the best. And before you come in here with Randy Moss or Terrell Owens, all I'll say to you is look at the quarterbacks who threw Larry the ball the last decade of his career. Drew Stanton, anybody? How about Kevin Cobb? Let's fire up the Josh Rosen highlight film. Josh Skelton, pardon, John Skelton, started a playoff game for the Cardinals. Ryan Lindley, come on down. Jerry Rice had Steve Young and Joe Montana throw him the ball his entire career, pretty much. And then at the end, Rich Gannon, who won an MVP in 2002. Terrell Owens had Steve Young and Donovan McNabb and Tony Romo. Randy Moss had Tom Brady. Great quarterbacks throwing him the ball. The last decade of Larry Fitzgerald's career, he did not have that luxury. So there is a case that because he played at Arizona, maybe he isn't as appreciated as he should be, and maybe the way we should appreciate him is saying the same way that Jerry Rice is undoubtedly the greatest receiver ever, Larry Fitzgerald's number two. How about two being a segue to where we're headed? There are two big questions in football that need answering right now. Number one, who is Cleveland's quarterback going to be this year? And number two, is the Big Ten's reign of dominance going to continue this fall? We'll do our best to answer those questions, and you can give us your thoughts too at 310-840-4910, next on Westwood One Sports Night.
2: Cleveland can't figure out its quarterback situation. Said just about everybody for the last quarter century. And this year, questions keep coming. Shedeur Sanders or Deshaun Watson? Those are the options in Cleveland.
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0: The Big Ten win a national championship in college football for the fourth straight season. 310-840-4910. Let us know if you have thoughts on those. 310-840-4910. If you want in, because we have a lot of opinions on the subject. And let's start with the latest in Ohio. The quarterback competition in Cleveland is about to jump up a notch. As if the entire offseason of discussion wasn't enough reason to believe that this battle is real and it's close, Todd Monken has proven that that's the case. Every day he's been asked about the first team reps between Shedeur Sanders and Deshaun Watson. And he's trying his best, pretty clearly, to try to split everything down the middle. Neither quarterback was all that sharp today. Lanell Willingham was there for us as part of his two-week NFL training camp tour. He posted video of Deshaun Watson throwing an interception in 11-on-11, and then Shedeur Sanders doing so in 11-on-11. You can find that on our YouTube channel by searching Westwood One Sports Nights, how you can watch the show in addition to listening to it, by the way. But the first 10 days of camp, it's been about installing the offense. And as Monken pointed out to reporters today, the next phase of camp is here and the competition is coming and it's elevating.
1: Let's just start with installs are over. So today and tomorrow before we take Sunday off, we'll have a little bit better idea, right? In terms of drilling down and going to be who they are. But there's a lot of things that go into each one of those players that we're just going to continue to evaluate.
0: The Browns starting quarterback is going to be announced or going to be decided, the job, over the next 2 weeks. The next 2 weeks, that's when it's all going to happen. Next Saturday, in a week, Cleveland will play its first preseason game against the Chicago Bears. As we've learned with Shedeur Sanders a year ago, the exposure of the actual games versus practice, even if it's preseason, it could go a long way in shaping public opinion. Yours truly was at the Shedeur Sanders preseason show that he put on against the Carolina Panthers, and that fueled a lot of opinions. The week after that, it's joint practice for Cleveland against the Buffalo Bills, one of the front runners in the AFC. 2 weeks from today, August 22nd, it should be clear who the Browns' starting quarterback is. And if it isn't clear at that point, Cleveland really does have problems, either because both guys aren't great or both guys are really good and it's a good problem to have. You're going to want to know, before that final preseason game, who your starting quarterback is. This is the most important piece for Todd Monken in choosing a quarterback with the Browns. The most important piece is that the differentiating factor is the QB that gives you the best shot at winning right now. That's what's most important. There are many other outside elements, outside factors, other than that piece, that you can have influence this competition. And that might be what's on your mind if you want to chime in on this. But that would be a mistake for Monken to look at other than who is the better quarterback to help our team win in the moment. Rather than Shedeur Sanders' profile with his name and putting butts in seats and pleasing the fans and Deshaun Watson, his contract, having that be a piece of it and the pressure that comes along with playing players that you've devoted so much money towards. It's important to remember that in the NFL, roughly half of rosters don't know where they're going to be playing a year from now. They're mercenaries. So you owe it to the guys in that room to honor this season and play the best guy. It's why it's laughable when you hear people say, well, the Cardinals, they're already going to be bad, so you should just play Carson Beck as your quarterback. BS. Try looking Buda Baker in the face and saying, yeah, we're just going to play the guy who's never played before that we selected in the third round rather than play quarterbacks that have won games in this league before. Like, you might point and laugh and snicker and say, oh, it's Jacoby Brissett, ha, ha, ha, or Gardner Minshew. But those guys have played, and those players that we're talking about, half your roster, these games matter more than any

0: anything going on in your life, or maybe as much as what's happening in your life, in your job, in your profession. And by the way, if it really is razor thin, if it ends up being that between Shador and Deshaun Watson, that, like 2 weeks from now, if it's still that way, then you do franchise outlook as the differentiator. Not Shador's profile, not Deshaun's contract. It's, okay, Shador's younger. Coach Munkin's in year one. It's best that we see it through with him since it's this close between Shador and Deshaun Watson. And our take is that Shador ultimately will be Cleveland's starter in week one when the Browns face the Jacksonville Jaguars. We've got Graham's Gambling in about 10 minutes or so. We've been quite busy here at Westwood One Sports Night today. Denton Day is at Washington Commanders camp posting video and having Wale quote tweet it. He's at a concert tonight. Hope he's having a great time. Will Dalton's here in his stead. Oliver taking your calls at 310-840-4910 if you have thoughts on the Browns quarterback competition or the SEC versus the Big Ten, which is the biggest question entering college football coming up this fall. Will Dalton and I, we were at the PGA Tour's stop in Greensboro at the Wyndham Championship. You have Lanelle Willingham, as mentioned, at the Browns training camp. We had Kurt Warner join us. You'll hear that conversation in just a little bit. However, and wherever you're listening or watching to Westwood One Sports Night, we greatly appreciate that. So let's transition things to college football. The biggest story in the college football season going into 2026 is whether or not the Big Ten Conference will sustain its dominance and potentially win four straight national championships while the SEC takes its back seat. That's the biggest story going on in college football. So the question is, will it be four in a row for the Big Ten? Will that dominance continue? Short answer, yes, it will. Longer answer, the Big Ten has the best teams in college football going into this year. After demolishing everybody in the regular season last year, this could be a full-on revenge season for Ohio State given how the postseason went. The Buckeyes losing the Big Ten championship game to the eventual national champs and then losing to Miami in the college football playoff. This could be college football's best offense. Remember, Julian Sayin in his true freshman season, he was the number one quarterback in the country. He was the favorite to win the Heisman Trophy going into conference championship week. Loses to Fernando Mendoza, so Mendoza then wins the Heisman Trophy. The best player pound for pound in college football is Jeremiah Smith, the Ohio State receiver. He's back. Bo Jackson's back in the backfield. Freshman phenom Chris Henry Jr. factors into that mix. That's a name if you don't know now, you're going to get to know. But as good as the Bucks are, Oregon should be right there on the level too. The Ducks, they made the semifinal. They returned 14 starters on offense and defense, including their quarterback, Dante Moore, who could have been a first-round draft pick this past spring. That entire defensive front is back. They might have the best college coach, not named Kurt Cignetti, in the country, and Dan Lanning, and with Uiagalelei back on the edge, like, this team is a monster. You would take those two teams, Oregon and Ohio State, over the top two teams in the SEC, Texas and Georgia. And don't forget, Indiana's still out there. They're coming off the greatest season in modern college football history. The reigning champs, they're not going away. Indiana, they brought in one of the best transfer classes in the country. TCU transfer Josh Hoover at quarterback. He enters with more pedigree than Fernando Mendoza did from Cal a year ago. Plus Nick Marsh, one of the best transfers on the market, a receiver from Michigan State. He's a dude. The Hoosiers return three starters on the O-line from a championship team, and the reliable receiver Charlie Becker, and you get both your coordinators back. And it's Kurt freaking Cignetti we're talking about here. He might be the best coach in the country. He might be the new coming of Nick Saban. This is a guy who doesn't mind speaking his mind and telling you how it is either. And part of how it is The Big Ten is the SEC's daddy. And while he didn't say the SEC by name here in Chicago, he did pretty clearly express his thoughts on a conference down south without naming them by name. You be the judge of that, though. This is, again, from Big Ten Media Days.
1: The Big Ten is the best league in football. I mean, we don't run a hype machine up here in the Midwest. We believe everything's earned, not given. And when we fall short, we say we fell short. We don't cry a river, whine, and complain. All right? And that's why we're the best.
0: That's why we're the best. Here at Westwood One Sports Night, we let you steer the ship for 1 hour a week via phone call for Free For All Friday.
1: And that's why we're the best.
0: We have bets that we hand out that win with regularity, including when it comes to baseball tonight.
1: And that's why we're the best.
0: More on that in a second. So, Indiana's there. Top five team. Preseason number one, number two might be Ohio State, Oregon in some order. Number one and number two. And then beyond the top three, you have Big Ten teams that believe they could be this year's Indiana. USC, they're going to be better than they were last year. You got Gary Patterson back in college football as the DC for Lincoln Riley. And Lincoln's due a Heisman season. Ever since he's become a head coach, he just, you know, churns out Heisman winners. He became a head coach in 2016, if memory serves. And then it was Baker Mayfield winning it in 2017. And then it was Kyler Murray in 2018. And then 4 years passed, and it was Caleb Williams in 2022. And then 4 years passed, and here we are. So it's time. 4 year cycles, it's time. And Jordan Mayava, come on down. Matt Campbell, maybe it's Penn State. Matt Campbell's an upgrade over James Franklin, coming from Iowa State. And the Nittany Lions benefit from not having to play Oregon, Ohio State, or Indiana this year. So watch out for we are. They poached De'Anton Lynn, that DC from USC, going back to his alma mater in State College, which is why Gary Patterson had a job to take in Southern California. But that doesn't even mention Bryce Underwood is still around at quarterback at Michigan for Kyle Whittingham. And Iowa's always lingering. And Damon Williams is back at Washington despite some of that offseason drama there. They're lurking. The conference is going to win the national. We don't know who's going to win it, but the conference is going to win their fourth straight national championship this season. Sorry to the entire South for pointing this out. The Big Ten's run of dominance is going to continue in college football. As mentioned, we've been red hot with our baseball bets of late. We'll try to continue our luck in Graham's Gambling next on Westwood One Sports Night.
2: Packers star Micah Parsons says an October return date against the Cowboys is realistic. Imagine that. His first game back against the team that traded him away.
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2: Will Parsons be ready to pack a payback punch?
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1: We have selected a winner for our Free For All Friday Caller of the Week, and we will tell you who that is in just a few minutes, because as promised, the betting slip comes first. It's time for tonight's Graham's Gambling.
0: It's time for Graham's Gambling. Let's make some money.
1: Let's revisit what we've already bet on first before getting to future bets. Will Dalton, you and I were at the Wyndham Championship, the PGA Tour in Greensboro, and I'm proud of myself, I don't even think I told you who I have bet on in this tournament, have I?
2: No, I don't think you did. No, you didn't.
1: Good. It might even be some people that we were following today, because I placed a Brooks Koepka top 20 finish bet. He's tied for 21st right now at 7 under par. Had a chance to watch it the day he shot 4 under, 66. 7 under for the tournament. He's 5 shots off the lead. Bo Hostler in the lead right now. Jordan Smith, Ben James are at 11 under par, but behind them, my bet to win the tournament, Alex Smalley, who is a member at Sedgefield Country Club in Greensboro. He is a Duke alum. He is at 9 under par, 3 shots off the lead. So feel pretty good about that. Don't know if we could say the same about other guys that we played. Had a Sungjae Im top 10 finish. He's at 5 under par, 7 off the lead, tied for 38th, and then the fourth guy that we liked was Ryan Gerard, who fell off the wagon today. It didn't go great with Ryan Gerard. He shot one over for today, missed the cut. Had to get it 3 under to make the cut. He was at 2 under for the tournament. So, don't know. We're not handing you any more Wyndham Championship bets out. We said we've been doing pretty well in the baseball space, and we weren't lying. Drew Rasmussen over 5.5 Ks for the Rays tonight. He hit 8 strikeouts. So that worked out pretty well for us. We are going to roll with the Cleveland Guardians on Saturday. Not a prop. We're just betting aside. We don't hand out odds that are longer than minus 130. And wouldn't you know it, the Guardians minus 130 with Gavin Williams, East Carolina Pirate, on the mound against the White Sox. We're about that. The Guardians consistently have been one of the best teams in the American League this year. They hit a dry spell that put them in danger, and they were in the wild card mix. Very important weekend in the AL Central, and the Guardians won tonight 8-2, and they're 2 back of the Chicago White Sox. Think they win in Chicago on Saturday night, 7:10 first pitch. We like the Cleveland Guardians to get the win there. So, there you have it. We have the Cleveland Guardians that we're rolling with on Saturday night. Revisited the golf bets. We had Drew Rasmussen's over tonight. That worked out very well. Will Dalton, we don't exactly have a criteria that goes into our Free For All Friday Caller of the Week. It's just one of those things that you know it when you hear it. And we've been handing out the Free For All Friday Caller of the Week for a few weeks now. We've been doing this. And honestly, this might be a bit overdue. The way that it's overdue for Bill Belichick to get in after he was left out on the first ballot. Mr. Positive was the first call on Free For All Friday.

0: birthday this week, and it's about time that we give the man his due. He is this week's winner of the Free For All Friday caller of the week award, caller of the night, and here is that call.
1: 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Remember, believe in yourself and never let go. You'll reach the next level, a higher plateau. Boom shakalaka, warriors, as the night descends upon you, as you're lying in bed, looking into the darkness, what are you thinking? I need you to think about your life, your dreams, your goals, your girlfriend, your boyfriend. Make the world a better place. I know you can. You are the one, the only. You are unique. Boom shakalaka. Yo.
0: Oh, I forgot about yo at the end of that call.
2: And then click. Click.
0: Does Kurt Cignetti have thoughts on the type of show that we're leading here, and also Mr. Positive being a core tenet of this?
3: And that's why we're the best.
0: Don't know if he...
2: Mm-hmm. I mean, he did crush it tonight.
0: Mr. Positive.
2: With the remember, and he's rhyming. Like, he brought the heat tonight.
0: Remember. He did, he did. Make sure if you haven't already, you're subscribed to the YouTube channel searching Westwood One Sports Night. You can watch us now on the Westwood One Sports Night X feed. You can watch us live in addition to listening to us, however, and wherever you listen or watch. We greatly appreciate that. If you miss any of the great content we put out, like, we were just counting up how many shorts that we put up today. 13 across Commanders camp, Browns camp, visiting Margaritaville at the Wyndham Championship and admiring a sandcastle that had Richard Petty's face on it. That's there. Watching The Notebook with Luke Kuechly in the room. That's something. Kurt Warner, a one-on-one with the Hall of Fame. There's a lot on the YouTube channel, so make sure to check that out. You can also just chime in on the chat, where Hot Carlito has some thoughts on Will Dalton's appearance. Will Dalton going with the 2000s male love interest hair for tonight. You have the nickname you've been given on this network called Roadhouse, because you do have the Patrick Swayze and Roadhouse look. And also, there became a bit where Will Dalton had seen none of the movies. And for 3.5 years of us working together, I made you watch a movie every single week. And that became part of your identity. And this is the part that that Oliver and the audience needs to know. After about 2 years where every week I made you watch classic movies, you had never seen The Godfather, you'd never seen Field of Dreams, you'd never seen like the greatest movies that have been made, I asked you to put together your favorites and then pick one, kind of like the Oscars. And you picked Roadhouse. You said Roadhouse was the best movie you had seen during that time. It was embarrassing. You'd never seen Shawshank Redemption. You'd never seen like some of the great classics. And you chose Roadhouse. And you look like Patrick Swayze in Roadhouse. So that is a great, appropriate nickname. So I push back on Hot Carlito saying you look like a 2000s male love interest. I don't think that's what it is. I think it's pretty clear. It's Patrick Swayze in Roadhouse. That's what the hair is.
2: It probably is. And by the way, Godfather was on that list too.
0: I know I said
2: and that. Did you? And I still picked Roadhouse.
0: It's absurd.
2: It moved me. It moved the needle for me, you know? You be nice until it's time to not be nice. You take it outside the bar.
0: Oliver,
2: the name's Dalton.
0: Do you even know what this movie is? Patrick Swayze, Roadhouse.
4: I've heard of it, but I've never seen it.
0: Okay.
2: You got to take a look
0: at
2: it.
0: You know who Bill Murray is, right? You know who Bill Murray is. Okay. Well, here's something. Since we have the time allotted and it's late at night, I'll tell a story related to Roadhouse that is my favorite story from Roadhouse.
2: Oh, yeah. And where this is going.
0: Buckle up. Pull up a chair. Because one of the things that's great about Roadhouse is the very lovely love interest, Kelly Lynch, who's like this smoke show that happens to be single in this smart small town, and she's a doctor, because that's what we used to do in the 80s. We're going to have Elizabeth Shue as a nuclear physicist, and we're going to have Kelly Lynch, who's like this lovable doctor that's somehow single. Nobody's locked Kelly Lynch down. Well, there's like a passionate lovemaking scene in the movie with Patrick Swayze and with Kelly Lynch. And this movie has been put on cable and on television for years and years and years and years since. The story goes like this. Bill Murray apparently is really good friends with the real life husband of Kelly Lynch. So Kelly Lynch's husband is good friends with Bill Murray. And Kelly Lynch has told the story at a couple different occasions that any time Roadhouse is shown on TV, shown on cable, their phone rings. And it's during the lovemaking scene that Bill Murray will call them, call their home, call the husband, and the call always goes the same way, apparently, where he says, "Listen, I don't know how to tell you this, man, but Patrick Swayze's got your girl right now. He's got her up against the wall. Sorry you had to learn this way." And you just call him to say that he's watching his wife get nailed by Patrick Swayze in Roadhouse. Like, he'd be, like, in Japan. He'd be across the world. And if it's on, he's going to call his buddy during that scene to let him know that he's watching Kelly Lynch take it from Patrick Swayze in the movie.
2: I love that story so much.
0: It's true. It's amazing. And you can find it. It's Kelly Lynch telling the story. It's amazing. Bill Murray, just one of the best. Also, there's a line in the movie Roadhouse that when it's said in the movie, you just can't believe that it's something that was in the script. Like, there's like a fight sequence in the movie, and I can't say the line on a family show such as this, even as late as it is right now, where the guy has a knife and he says to Patrick Swayze's character, "I used to bleep guys like you in prison." What?
2: Oh,
0: this is a thing that's being said in a movie? Roadhouse. You know what? After some thought, maybe Will Dalton was on to something.
2: See?
0: Roadhouse over The Godfather, over Shawshank Redemption.
2: And I loved The Godfather. 1 and 2. 3 was a little sus, but Roadhouse,
0: three,
2: man.
0: I didn't even watch it. I refused to watch it.
2: Yeah, I took the time. I wanted to know, you know why? Because I wanted to know why everybody was hating on it. I wanted to know. It was okay, but it wasn't up to snuff.
0: Coming up, the NFL storyline today that had us thinking about another movie, specifically Office Space. This is Westwood One Sports Night.
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0: ceremony where his receiver with the Cardinals, Larry Fitzgerald, among those to be enshrined in Canton. But prior to getting to that, we need to talk about what's going on in camps across the NFL. And specifically, we need to start out west. Max Crosby has reached the I don't give a bleep stage of his tenure with the Las Vegas Raiders. He's officially Peter in Office Space. You might remember when he stops caring about work and the damn I feel it feels good to be a gangsta montage is going on. You ever feel like you just, you say the words, you got a bad case of the Mondays? Hell no, man. You get your ass kicked for saying something like that, man. Two chicks at the same time, man. It really makes you think, with Max Crosby, that is, that his days are numbered with the Raiders once again. Earlier today, if you haven't been following, he violated the golden rule for defensive players in training camp. Under no circumstances do you hit the quarterback. That's the most important position in sports. There's a reason why they're outfitted in red jerseys. Red means stop. Don't touch the quarterback. Those who violate the rule, they might be a rookie, not a veteran who might be the best player on your team. And if you do it once, you sure as hell aren't going to do it twice, right? Wrong. Based on the reports we saw out of Vegas, not only did Crosby collide with Kirk Cousins' throwing arm once, he did it twice during a team period. This led to Cousins, who is the starter over the number one pick of the draft, Fernando Mendoza, getting in Crosby's face. New head coach Clint Kubiak downplayed the exchange when asked about it after practice.
1: Yeah, that's training camp. You know, those are two leaders of our team going at it. So that is part of camp. Obviously, you fight in the game, you throw a punch in the game, especially then you're out of the game. So we got to be smart, treat it like a game.
0: Uh-huh. Just normal training camp material. It's what it is. Trying to think how many more Office Space references we can make. My guy Mike's texting me about Michael Bolton. Gosh. Have we done Office Space yet, Will? We talked about all these movies we've made you watch.
2: No. You showed me the scene with the printer, where they beat the crap out of it.
0: Printer out, and they got hip hop playing. Yeah, great. What is it you would say you do here? There's a lot from this movie. You got a young Jennifer Aniston in it. There's a lot, maybe worth checking out. It's hard not to think, going back to Crosby, we're getting sidetracked down the movie path, and we just got to bring this back. We got to staple this together, if you will.
3: My stapler.
0: Some would say that I'm self-sabotaging this segment. I would say that Max Crosby is self-sabotaging himself in Las Vegas. It's hard not to think that's what this is. See, this is a guy who made it clear he wanted to be traded this offseason. Which makes sense considering how bad that Vegas was during his career. But then, what happens? He gets moved. He gets moved to the contending Ravens. You're going to a title contender. Congrats, Max Crosby. Then the trade is negated due to an alleged failed physical that caused quite a controversy in the NFL. And it also created an awkward situation for both Crosby and Kubiak. So how did Kubiak handle it? According to Max Crosby, he said this publicly, Kubiak, after the trade didn't go through, and obviously Crosby's pretty disappointed, Clint Kubiak called Crosby to tell him that the coaching staff was so excited to have Crosby back that they were going out drinking to celebrate. Here was Clint Kubiak responding to that story getting out.
1: Tell him he's in big trouble for revealing that. We did not go out that night. We really haven't gone out a bunch as a staff. We've been grinding.

0: probably need to do that more, have some more camaraderie. Mm-hmm. But it's the message is we were excited and celebrating that we had one of the best pass rushers in the game.
1: We've been grinding tape. That's why we didn't go out. We didn't end up going out that night. Did tell them that story, though, pretty obviously. I'm looking at the Raiders coaching staff, and now I'm just trying to judge if these are guys that I'd like to be going out and grabbing drinks with. Clint Kubiak. Eh. Mike McCoy is the assistant head coach? Former Charger coach? All right. Who are the coordinators? Something called an Andrew Janico is the OC. Oh, he was the quarterback coach last year in Seattle. I guess that makes sense. Who's the defensive coordinator? Is this going to be something I'm really surprised by when I see it? It's going to jump out at me and I'm going to be like, whoa! It's Rob Leonard. Yeah, that doesn't move the needle all that much. Is Kirk Ferentz's son a defensive assistant on this team? I'm just looking at the Raiders coaching staff. I know Al Holcomb, he's been around the block a little bit. Okay. Anything else? Mike Sullivan? All right. Now, I think I'm ready to make a ruling, WD. And my ruling is I don't think I'd like to go out drinking with this coaching staff.
2: I think it's a fair assessment. I really do.
1: Thank you. Here's a prediction to put a bow on this meandering segment that we've had here. Max Crosby's going to be moved before the trade deadline arrives. See, it's clear he wants to go and wanted to go, and obviously Vegas wanted to move him given that they moved him, but after the trade didn't go through, because common sense tells you they weren't going to get the same value for Max Crosby that they got from Baltimore from somewhere else. Because then that team assumes risk. Like, if you give the same thing the Ravens gave, well, what did the Ravens see that gave them pause? Do you have leverage now over Vegas to give less in making those calls? And if you're Vegas, you don't want to give less for Max Crosby. So you wait. And why do you wait? All you need Crosby to do is look normal for the first month of the season. And if he does that, then teams are going to bend over backwards to land him. Have him for this year. Have him for 2027, which he's under contract for. He plays a premium position in the league that teams are just dying to find depth at, that really you don't get on the open market. And if you look at the Raiders' schedule, they're not going to be good this year. Not with a first-year coach, not with new quarterbacks, not in the division that they're in with Kansas City, Denver, and the Chargers, all playoff teams potentially. And when you look at the schedule, it's just brutal. So yeah, they're going to be in a position to move Max Crosby, and that will happen by the trade deadline. It kind of seems like Max is trying to expedite the process a little bit by maybe roughing up the quarterback in practice in a way that's a huge no-no. Getting to the Pro Football Hall of Fame. We've got Kurt Warner that's going to join us in talking about Larry Fitzgerald in this year's class. But if we push things ahead to 2027, is it too soon to start talking about next year's class of Hall of Famers? This year, talking about Saturday, like a few hours from now, who's going to be inducted? This is the class, one of the best classes we've seen in recent memory. It's guys that are no-brainers. They don't have to wait all that long. We know that these are Hall of Famers. Let's induct them. Drew Brees, Larry Fitzgerald, Luke Kuechly. These are players that might be the greatest players in the history of their respective franchises. Adam Vinatieri is the greatest kicker of all time. Roger Craig is in the senior class, but if you're in the senior class, that means you've had to wait a little while anyway. All the others have not. Like, two of the four modern-day candidates, first ballot Hall of Famers, and then the other two were got in on their second ballot. 2027 is probably going to be the reverse of this. You'll have one first ballot guy, that's Adrian Peterson. If Adrian Peterson's not a first ballot Hall of Famer, burn it all down. Top five all-time in rushing, top five all-time in rushing touchdowns. He has the single game rushing record. Is there a better running back this century than Adrian Peterson? The conversation probably is, who's better, Adrian Peterson or LaDainian Tomlinson? That's probably the conversation. But given that's the conversation, you're in the Hall of Fame. Will Dalton, see if, was LT a first ballot Hall of Famer? Double check that, because if he was, then that just solidifies this even more, even though AP might even be slightly better than LT was. But beyond Adrian Peterson, it's Gronk, it's Ben Roethlisberger, it's Richard Sherman. These are guys that are great, will eventually get in, but they're not first ballot. Jason Witten wasn't first ballot, so Gronk won't be. Ben Roethlisberger, he's not first ballot if Eli doesn't get in on his first two ballots. Corner generally isn't a position you produce first ballot Hall of Famer, so Sherman's going to wait. Yes, WD.
2: Yeah, he was a first ballot Hall of Famer in 2017.
1: So Adrian Peterson is going to be a first ballot Hall of Famer. Second ballot guys, none of them really came close to being an automatic finalist this year. Those nods went to Terrell Suggs, Marshall Yanda, and Willie Anderson. So other than Adrian Peterson, probably not going to be any first or second ballot guys when all of this year's candidates were that. So when you look at the guys who might be getting in, that it might be their turn, who've had to wait, you look at receivers. One of these three, Torrey Holt, Reggie Wayne, Steve Smith. You look at the O-line, we just mentioned, Yanda, Willie Anderson have been waiting a minute. Fourth year for Yanda, sixth year for Anderson as a finalist. Bill Belichick, yeah, it's his second year on the senior ballot, but you want to talk about overdue, he should have been in on his first, and everybody knows that's the case. So don't forget Bill Belichick has been waiting for his day, too. The Pro Football Hall of Fame class of 2027 is going to be the class of long overdue candidates. Candidates that should not have had to wait as long as they have, and it's the complete inverse of what we're going to see this weekend. And what we're going to see this weekend is Larry Fitzgerald get in. So on the eve of Fitz getting into Canton, his Hall of Fame quarterback, Kurt Warner, our teammate at Westwood One Sports, he joins us to tell some Larry stories, and he'll do that next on Westwood One Sports Night.
3: 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Atlanta's Bijan Robinson, Jonathan Taylor of the Colts, and Detroit's Jahmyr Gibbs landed big money extensions to keep running the rock for their teams. Can these big-time backs carry their teams to the playoffs? Westwood One Sports.
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0: Just, I still don't think he gets his due for the kind of player that he was. I think so much of his time in Arizona, whether it was when the team wasn't very good or wasn't on prime time, or you never got to see him, in those big moments, or the fact that, he didn't play with a lot of really good quarterbacks that, could have his stats, kind of blown up and maybe fit into, what we see with some of the other, or other receivers from, this era. Yet, all his numbers stack up with the best to ever play the game. I was fortunate to be a part of that one playoff run with him. And of course, that one playoff run was epic. I don't know if we've seen a receiver that have a run like he had. And I was so proud of that moment because I really believe that's what put Larry Fitzgerald on the map. That's what allowed people to see what the rest of us got to see every single day and every single Sunday to say, man, this guy is a Hall of Famer. But I think it's moments like that that I wish there was more of for Larry, because I just don't think people, even to this day, and even when he goes into Canton, will truly understand the talent, the player, the person that was Larry Fitzgerald just because of where he played football.
1: You hit on it with the Super Bowl. Players are always remembered for how they play in that game. It was one of the most thrilling Super Sundays. The Steelers won in the end, but to your point, Larry, 7 catches, 127 yards, 2 touchdowns, including that go-ahead score streaking down the middle of the field. What's something from that night that sticks in your memory, even with you today?
0: Yeah, I think the biggest thing with that game was, first, we weren't supposed to be there. Nobody expected us to be there. We had traveled a long distance as a team to get to that point. And then there at the end of the first half, we've got a chance inside the 5-yard line to take the lead going into half, and we're heavy underdogs and all of that. And then, of course, I throw that iconic interception to James Harrison, goes the other direction, and we go from tying the game or being ahead in the game to going into halftime down 10 points. And with everything that had happened with our organization and, how many things had gone against the organization for so many years, it would have been easy for our team in that moment to, kind of fold it in and go, hey, well, at least we made it here. We got here. We represented ourselves well. But I think what I'll always remember is the way we came out in the second half and battled back in that game. And not just battled back, we get to the point, 2.5 minutes to go where Larry catches that, that pass and splits the middle, and there's nobody around, and takes the ball into the end zone. And just that moment, I think, signified so much about who we were as a football team. And I think it was the only time probably in history that people around the world were uttering the phrase, the Arizona Cardinals are going to win the Super Bowl. And that's how everybody felt. And I know it didn't turn out that way. Other great players on the other side, Big Ben and Santonio and company, made great plays to win the Super Bowl. But I think what it showed people was that the Arizona Cardinals were good enough to win the Super Bowl. We were right there down to the end. And I think that's what I'll remember most about my time in Arizona, is where we started and where we were when that whole thing finished. And, it couldn't have been written any better to have Larry be the one that puts us ahead in the Super Bowl. The all-time Arizona Cardinal, play his entire career with one organization, the model in the community, the model on the field of greatness and excellence. And so, again, it was just an unbelievable run by our team, but an unbelievable run by Larry. And then to have him finish it with that touchdown and give us that moment, I don't think it could have been written any better outside of, if they would have called Santonio just having, one toe down instead of two, that would have been the only thing that maybe would have topped that.
1: Dovetailing off of that, Kurt Warner's with us here, our teammate at Westwood One Sports, Pro Football Hall of Famer. The stat you're going to hear a lot brought up this week, and we have, second all-time in career receptions, second all-time in career receiving yards. But let's go to some numbers fans might not be as familiar with. Let's turn the clock back to 2005. That's when you arrived in Arizona. That's when Fitzgerald was going into his second year in the league. I have the game. I have the box score sitting in front of me here. Do you want to guess what Larry's stat line was that day, Kurt?
0: In my first game with Larry,
1: Yes.
0: oh, I I really have absolutely.

0: absolutely no idea. I don't know.
1: 13 receptions for a 155 and a touchdown at the Giants.
0: Really? That was our first game together, huh? That's not too bad for him, huh? Man, he made me look good really quick.
1: But this might be my favorite stat of all. You're talking about the quintessential Arizona Cardinal. Since the merger, the Arizona Cardinals have won 6 postseason games. Larry Fitzgerald was part of 5 of them, including the run you're talking about, but going to the NFC Championship game in 2015 as well. How do you best capture, as somebody who's in that community, what Larry means to that organization specifically?
0: Man, I think he is the model just in terms of, you know, his persistence, his commitment to the organization. I think there's a lot of guys around the league that, you know, would have had his success and then late in their career would have been like, okay, I need to go win a championship. I need to go be a part of an organization that's on the cusp and you know, kind of leave what I built and go somewhere else. And, you know, I know Larry thought about that because, you know, kind of the crowning jewel on any career is to win a championship. And he hadn't had that opportunity outside of, you know, our one run. But for Larry, it became more important to be with one organization, to represent one community, to kind of be, you know, go hand in hand, you know, with the Valley in terms of everything that he stood for and everything that he believed in. And so he was just, you know, he was that model of commitment, excellence, and persistence. You know, I think there's a lot of fans from the time that I got there that would be Arizona Cardinal fans for 4 and 5 weeks. And then things would go sideways and they'd go back to cheering for their hometown team. But I think, you know, Larry represents those true Arizona Cardinal fans that, you know, were there through the tough times and stuck with it and battled and evolved and built something that was really, really special. And so, you know, when people are going to think about the Arizona Cardinals, not just for the next decade or 2 decades, but probably, you know, for the history of this organization, when you say Arizona Cardinals, the first name, the first person that they're going to remember, think of, is going to be Larry Fitzgerald.
1: A couple more things with the Hall of Famer, Kurt Warner, our Hall of Fame teammate at Westwood One Sports, talking about Larry Fitzgerald. It's not every year, it's not every day you see one of your teammates go into the Hall. You've seen it happen with Marshall Faulk, with Orlando Pace. What aspect of this weekend do you suspect you will be enjoying the most?
0: I always enjoy the speeches the most. You know, when guys can get up there and they truly dive into their story and their journey to get there. You know, and now I know, you know, a lot of Larry's story, but I'm sure there's parts of it that I don't know. And those are the things that I look forward to is those moments, those things that, you know, haven't been documented. You know, the things behind the scenes, the struggles that a lot of these guys went through. You know, a lot of these guys, they get drafted high and they have Hall of Fame careers and you think kind of everything has always been great for them. But everybody's got a story and everybody's got a unique journey to get to Canton. And that is my favorite part of the weekend. I mean, the other parts are really cool. You know, when guys put on their gold jacket, you know, those are cool moments as well. But I just like hearing the speeches and what they choose to say in their speeches and how they write them and who they choose to give credit to and the stories that they choose to tell. And so that to me is always, you know, my most fun part of the weekend. Although, you know, you love every part of it. Every part of it is unique. What I'm always interested in is what part of the weekend hits these guys that are going in, because, you know, there's so many moments, whether it's the luncheon, whether it's getting the gold jacket for the first time, whether that's giving your speech, whether that's, you know, the bust, you know, being kind of revealed to everybody. It hits everybody a little bit differently. And so that's what I always look forward to, is talking to the guys and going, okay, when did it really sink in that you're going down in history, you know, with a gold jacket and with a bronze bust, and your name will be immortalized in Canton?
1: I remember speaking with Julius Peppers when he was inducted last year, and he's in a room afterwards talking to folks like us, and it's almost exclusively

0: Hall of Famers that are in the room, and his eyes are just moving left and right. And everybody describes this experience of like, that's Warren Sapp. That's Lawrence Taylor over there. We hear about the bus talking at night. We hear about all these other things. Like for you, when you're in a room with all those people, how much are you spending time with people? How much do you enjoy that as a player at this stage of your football life?
1: I mean, that is another aspect that I love is, we don't get a chance to cross paths very often with a lot of these guys, but to be able to get together in a room or on a stage and to be able to catch up. One of the coolest things for me is, you mentioned those guys that really kind of paved the way for us or for a lot of us, who were the guys that helped you to fall in love with the game? And then you get a chance to walk into a room with a lot of these guys, and you get a chance to sit down and meet these guys and talk to them and find out what makes them tick. And you very quickly realize why those guys, have a gold jacket and are in that room. I mean, quality individuals, so much to their story, so much to their character and their integrity. And so that part is fun as well, is guys that you've only seen from afar or idolized from afar or helped you fall in love with the game, to actually get to shake hands with these guys and sit down and have a conversation is really cool as well. And so, there's still, when I go down there's times that I don't even feel like I should go to some of the events. Like, I don't know if I belong with some of the icons of the game. And that's kind of what you feel like, even though your stats might measure up or you had great success in the league. When you step into a room with the legends of the game, you're just kind of in awe of the fact that you're sharing a moment with those guys, and you just sit there and kind of wonder, okay, do I belong? I'm not giving it back. I'm going to take in all these moments and enjoy it, but not sure I belong in the same category with all these greats.
0: Related, how often do you wear the gold jacket? To what settings?
1: Never. This is the only setting that I wear it to. First of all, my wife's not going to be caught out, in public with me wearing a gold jacket and saying I'm a Hall of Famer. But this is really the only time that I slip it on, whether I'm covering it or, stepping onto the stage to listen to other guys or going to, one of the events here where you're representing the Hall. I don't put it on very often. I see it in the closet a lot. I'm reminded of it a lot, but it doesn't get put on the back very often, just at special occasions.
0: How excited are you, last one, for the start of the season and on Monday nights to be sharing a booth with Kevin Harlan? And assumedly, see, I know this about Kevin. Nobody can devour red meat the way that Kevin Harlan can. Like enjoying some of those dinners as well.
1: I love Kevin. I hope we're partners for life. We have so much fun calling the games. I feel like I'm in my living room talking with a buddy of mine, and sharing, the inside out part of the game. Nobody's got a better voice. Nobody has more fun than we do. And I'm excited about the season, is that I really feel like, there might be a couple teams out there that, are the front runners on paper, but I really feel going into this season that we really don't know how it's going to play out. And especially when I look at the AFC side, I have no idea who's going to represent the AFC side. And to me, that's what's always fun about a season, is when you go in and you can see 10, 12, 14 teams that you go, yeah, I think they got a shot. I think they got a chance. I think they could represent the AFC or the NFC. And I think that's what we have this season. So I've enjoyed my offseason. I'm going to enjoy my last few weeks because, things are going to be crazy during the season. But I can't wait. I can't wait for the season to start. I can't wait to get in the booth on Monday nights and call some of the great action with Kevin.
0: It's our teammate, Kurt Warner. Enjoy Canton. Enjoy inducting Larry Fitzgerald and being there with your former teammate. And thanks so much for spending the time.
1: You got it. Thanks for having me.
0: Yeah, Kurt Warner. Appreciate him being here late. What a day it's been, where you visit with Kurt Warner and Will Dalton, and I were out on the golf course, the Wyndham Championship, the PGA Tour, visiting Greensboro, North Carolina, enjoying loaded land sharks,

0: which, for those who don't know, Landshark beer. Take a sip out of it. They tell you to when you buy it, and then they fill it to the top, however much you drank, with tequila. Shake it up and hand you a lime. That's fun. Did that today. Followed Brooks Koepka around. Mean mustache. Brooks Koepka. Wasn't ready for that. So that was fun. We have our team last night was broadcasting the Hall of Fame game in Canton. You have the speeches on Saturday. You have Linnell Willingham at Cleveland Browns camp. Hope to visit with him. We're going to hear from him at 8 a.m., 8 to 11 a.m. Eastern time, hosting Saturday morning sports. But hope to catch up with him later in the day to see what he saw up close from Shedeur Sanders and Deshaun Watson. We'll be on from 4 to 7 in the afternoon on Saturday and on Sunday. Denton Day. Are we burying the lead today by not getting to the fact that D-Day posted a clip of Terry McLaurin catching a back shoulder throw from Jaden Daniels and Wale just decided to repost it? Are we burying the lead by not bringing up that point?
1: I think so. I'm kind of surprised we're not talking about it more, to be honest with you.
0: What rapper would you most want to repost one of your social media postings? Like who would you, we could start thinking who you would least want to, but like who would you most want to? Like what would you be most excited to look at your phone and you're like, what? Really? Like if Drake quote tweeted you, are you like, huh? What's happening exactly here?
1: I mean, I think it'd be pretty dope. If I had to pick one, a rapper, I'd probably say Lil Wayne. Like, because he's a big Packers fan. He's a football guy.
0: Yeah.
1: So naturally, he might come across something.
0: Honestly, surprised that hasn't already happened. I'm surprised that, like, during the Belichick season, covering that, like that.
1: Well, he
0: there
1: came
0: wasn't
1: down.
0: A Lil Wayne moment. That's what I'm saying. We saw Lil Wayne in the facility in Chapel Hill, so surprised that he hasn't had. Well, maybe that's it. He's friends with Bill, so he doesn't want to say anything, doesn't want to reply to anything mean. Because just because you're quote tweeting it doesn't mean they're going to agree with what you're saying. Like, it could be like somebody reposts our Bill Belichick commentary and says, "You're wrong, Josh. You a clown, paint your face." Like, it could be that. maybe that's what Lil Wayne wants to do. By the way, last call for phone calls, 310-840-4910, if you want in. You could tell us what rapper you would most want reposting, you'd be most excited about. Like Cam'ron, like back in the day, that would be a good one. Like if you looked down at your phone and saw that 50 Cent quote tweeted something, you'd be pretty pumped. You'd be pretty excited about it, probably.
1: I think if Eminem did, I'd be pretty floored too, because he doesn't seem like the type to really do that. Like he doesn't, and he's a Detroit guy, so maybe something Detroit Lions related.
0: Got some thoughts on Scooble, maybe.
1: Exactly.
0: It's been a tough week. Maybe there's that. Maybe he's just upset the Red Wings have been out of the playoffs as long as they have. Maybe has some Jahmyr Gibbs contract extension thoughts. It'd be great if Marshall Mathers wanted in on the subject. Luke Kuechly's going into the Hall of Fame. How do you feel about the comp? I say Luke Kuechly is to defense what Peyton Manning was to offense. That's the level of praise I attach to Luke Kuechly. The only reason Luke Kuechly isn't seen in that same light is because he only played 8 years while Peyton Manning played for 17 seasons. Like he played literally twice as long as Luke Kuechly

0: best comp is Patrick Willis, just because Patrick Willis played the same number of years, same number of first-team All-Pros, same number of Pro Bowls. They essentially had the same career. And neither played in one Super Bowl, didn't win it. Like, Patrick Willis played for one team. Patrick Willis and Luke Kuechly had the same exact career. So if you want to do comp, that's the easiest one. But I think with Luke, what makes it different is when you look at Patrick Willis, you're like, yep, makes sense. Mm-hmm. You look at Patrick Willis, you're like, what? Uh-huh. Yeah, that's a Hall of Famer. When you look at Luke Kuechly, you're like, okay, uh-huh. Hall of Famer? Huh. Actor? Huh. Like, it's not like the physical traits. It's Peyton smarts. Manning didn't throw the tightest spirals. Yeah, it wasn't mobile, but it was what he did at the line of scrimmage. It was Omaha, all that, all the audibling and what he did at the line. It was his preparation. And for Luke, it's the same way. It's how he called things out at the line of scrimmage. It's the way that he overcame his physical limitations with off-field preparation. And he has a notebook that's going into the Pro Football Hall of Fame to best express this. In fact, we have Luke Kuechly was speaking earlier, and Luke had this to say about his dogged preparation.
1: I think, you know, you always try to find advantages that happen before Sunday, right? So can I prepare in practice? Can I prepare in meeting rooms? Can I prepare in the off season and make sure that my body's ready to roll for games? And, you know, you look for those advantages, and then some of them work, some of them don't work, but some of them that worked really well for me was the ability to prepare and ability to watch tape and anticipate. You start to see the advantage of, hey, I've seen this in a previous game, and you can put yourself in that situation. So if it's, you know, these guys are on the field, it's 3rd and 7, here's their top 4 pass concepts, here's what we might be on defense, how do we match up against it?
0: It's great stuff. And then you're going to see a lot of them breaking down games, because Peyton's on the Manning cast, and now Luke Kuechly has the Netflix package with our Westwood One teammate Noah Eagle. The Vinatieri piece is also interesting. Like, nobody's doubting that he should be in. If there are three primary kickers in the Hall, Vinatieri should be in. He's the greatest kicker ever. But kickers being in the Hall of Fame, 3 no less, it does bring up a question of what positions are we okay excluding, which ones are worth celebrating and with enshrinement in Canton. Because Ray Guy is the only punter that got in, and he was a senior-list guy. He hasn't played in 40 years. Are you saying there hasn't been a better punter than Ray Guy? Jeff Fiegel, Shane Leckler? Are we good with it just being Ray Guy? Steve Tasker, he might have been the greatest special teams player of all time, covering kicks, blocking punts, returning at times. Marv Levy said during the 4 straight Super Bowl appearances that he might have been the most valuable player on the team. They didn't play him on offense because they didn't want to take away from what he was doing on special teams, as crazy as that might sound. Will there ever be a long snapper inducted into the Hall? Because there's some that feel by recognize the only reason you're playing special teams is because we can't put you on offense and defense, and inducting somebody on special teams might be spitting in the face of a guy like Mean Joe Green or Jim Brown. That's what some people think of when you see. Like, we saw Devin Hester. He got into the Hall last year as a returner, something that we had never seen before. So Vinatieri, it invites some conversation, it invites some debate. It's a really fascinating class. I can't wait to hear what these speeches sound like Saturday afternoon. All right, WD, what do we got to put this show to bed?
2: A man got arrested for just having some barbecue and beer.
3: Cleveland can't figure out its quarterback situation. Said just about everybody for the last quarter century. And this year, questions keep coming. Shedeur Sanders or Deshaun Watson? Those are the options in Cleveland.
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1: There's breaking college football news at this hour. When does Ross Dellinger sleep? Had a chance to meet Ross a few weeks ago. Never heard the sound of his voice. Very nice guy. All over the Protect College Sports Act. And you've got statements out there from Ted Cruz and Eric Schmidt. Now Maria Cantwell, the senators, talking about time running out on the Protect College Sports Act in August, that this has to get pushed to September, and now the bill's starting to sound anti-NCAA when this was kind of enshrined to give the NCAA more power to enforce its rules, and legislative college sports. Very, very fun. Not diminishing the work of one Ross Dellinger, because, man, someone's got to do it, and he's owned this corner really well, especially at odd hours such as right now. But this has had a lot of twists and turns in it, and it's kind of hard to figure out what the future means. The president of the United States has in the last hour or so posted a call to get Congress to vote on this bill before having its recess in August. So Chaos is what we're looking at in college sports. Expect nothing less. Expect nothing more. Let's close out today's program by putting this show to bed.
2: So, this Planet Fitness employee, somehow, some way, he got accused of getting a customer's lost credit card. He got a hold of it, and he went and he bought barbecue and a beer with it. So, This dude's 42 years old. His name is Eduardo. And he got charged with fraud, use of personal identification info without consent. And he went somewhere, let's see. This place is called Barbecue Pavilion. He went there, and he got some barbecue, and apparently he spent about $27.66 at this place in total. And, yeah, he immediately got flagged for the transactions as fraud. The authorities were notified, and he got busted, and you'll be shocked to learn he got fired from Planet Fitness thereafter.
1: You're speaking the love language when you're bringing up barbecue, because in North Carolina, you know, this is the barbecue capital of the world. Kansas City, nah. Let's be more specific. We're the pulled pork capital of the world.
2: We had pulled some pork of that today.
1: Yes, we did.
2: Brisket.
1: It was fabulous. Out at the PGA Tour's Wyndham Championship in Greensboro, North Carolina. I'm not going to do blanket barbecue capital of the world, because we respect your brisket in Kansas City. We respect what you're putting down in Texas that's smoked more than what we're talking about in North Carolina that is most commonly chopped. Okay? And we're not saying the Carolinas. We're saying North

0: Carolina. South Carolina can get that mustard crap out of here. We don't want any of that. We don't want it on our plate. We don't want any of it. We're talking about savory barbecue sauce, Lexington Western style sauce, or the stuff that's slightly better, a tick better in my brain, the vinegar-based Eastern style barbecue pulled pork chopped in North Carolina. So there you go. Thank you for giving me the platform via your put-it-to-bed story to give the hottest take that we have of the night about what barbecue reigns supreme. Oliver is dead tired because of free-for-all Friday and all the calls he had to field. I'm tired because I was out on a golf course earlier and then hosting this show with Will Dalton. Appreciate Will. Appreciate Kurt Warner. Appreciate Linnell and D-Day. Appreciate the callers and Oliver. I'm Josh Graham. This has been Westwood One Sports Night.
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4: Hi, everybody, and welcome to On Target with your host, Penny Wolfgang. We are here every week, and we talk about subjects that we think are interesting and important and educational and topical, and all the things I just said are the topic that we're talking about today, because what else is there to talk about in Western New York except the Bills? There's nothing. I can't think of anything people are more interested in and more, I guess the word is, obsessed with. So as I mentioned the Bills, along with that, the first thing that I think of, and I'm sure you do, is I call him the know-it-all of the Bills, Sal Capaccio, but let's see. I can't the voice of the Bills. What should I call you?
5: I am the Buffalo Bills beat reporter for WGR Sports Radio 550. And I don't know, just a guy who...
4: And just an all-around know-it-all. No.
5: Hey, you know what? I like to fancy myself as not only a Bills current reporter, but a historian. I love the history of the team. And
4: that's true.
5: I grew up, you know, I always used to joke, Penny, when I was a kid. My friends, when they were doing a lot of different things, I was playing sports, reading about sports, reading the Buffalo News and Vic Carucci and Larry Felser and Jim Kelly and all those guys. And that was my life, right? So as I got older, you know, knowing about the Bills of the 80s and the 90s, I always say, I could tell you everything about the Buffalo Bills and all these other sports. You know what I know about a car? Where to stick a key. That's it. Nothing else. That's what I care about. Anyway, so.
4: Did that help you in school, come to think of it? You must have been a terrible student.
5: I wasn't a terrible student. I wasn't the best student. You know what I did in school, though? I learned because I was an athlete. I played sports.
4: Oh, that's...
5: And I would say that, you know, one thing we learned as athletes, hey, keep your mouth shut. Don't talk back to teachers. Be respectful. Do your homework and you'll be fine. And that's what I did. You know what I mean? That's it. You don't have to be... I say this to my son all the time. My son is 12. He's going into eighth grade. He plays sports. And I always say, I don't expect you to get A's in every class. But I expect you to be respectful. I expect you to be on time. Do things right. And you'll be fine. That's how it's supposed to work.
4: And I wish you would, like, give this message to everybody else in the community, everybody else's kids, too.
5: Yeah, you know? Well, I know. I think sometimes
4: could
5: there's a lot of pressure
4: it.
5: From parents to, you know, get the best grades possible. And I think that can be a little overwhelming. But I also think that, you know, kids sometimes, you know, we have to implore on them, too, that, you know, being a good person is more than anything. It's about being a good human being. And, you know, we try to, you know, treating people right and all the social media stuff that's out there and empathy and things like that that matter in this world today.
4: And, you know, everybody isn't going to end up being an athlete in, like, a major league.
5: Correct.
4: I mean, and very few people. I was going
5: right.
4: to say, you know how few. So I'm sure you tell, you know, young students, like,
5: yes.
4: Think about something else besides that. Right?
5: Yeah, for sure. And okay. When you're growing up, people say, you know, think of what you want to do besides that, and you're such a one track focused on it, which is great, but you're right. Have a plan. And I always say this too. I do a lot of talks with kids for, you know, I go to high schools, I talk with kids about my life, my job, and career. And I always say, you know, when you walk across the stage, they're going to give you a diploma. You know what they're not going to give you? A blueprint on how to live your life. That's up to you. You've done what you did to earn that. Take control and take ownership of your life and your career. That's what it's about.
4: That's really good advice. Let's get back to you. What did you tell me? I want to get it right. What you're doing now? WGR.
5: Yep, WGR Odyssey here.
4: Okay.
5: Every day, I'm still covering the Buffalo Bills, and I'm on the radio multiple times a day talking about practice, talking about the roster, injuries, anything that happens with the team. It's my job to be there to talk about it. I go on all these different shows we have. Every day I go to practice, I cover practice, I'm watching the guys practice.

0: practice. I go into the locker room. I talk to the guys in the locker room about, you know, what happened at practice, different injuries, things like that. We go to the press conferences for coaches. And then for the games, I'll be at every game, home and away, up in the press box, covering the game, talking about it, going on WGR after, and the cycle just continues every week, basically.
1: They're lucky to have you, and I'm lucky to have you. So today on our sister station, you were talking very, what I thought was interesting, like intricate and inside information about your conversation about the build. I want to call it the building, whatever, the stadium.
0: New stadium, you know, sure.
1: The stadium
0: sure.
1: itself.
0: Yeah. So Matt Bove, who is the sports director at Channel 7, him and I do a podcast focused on the Bills. It's called It's Always Game Day in Buffalo. It's an Odyssey podcast. And this week, we had Pete Guelli, the president of the Bills and Sabres, for a full hour, over an hour. He sat with us for over an hour. It was amazing insight, Penny. Great insight on a lot of the things that so many people care about that maybe people don't realize people care about. The uniform stuff is amazing. Like, people eat up the uniform stuff these days. It doesn't matter what team it is. They love new uniforms because people want to go to the stores and buy it and wear it to the games. I mean, you want to have the newest uniform, the coolest uniform. And when teams unveil something new, it becomes a big story. So they unveiled a new uniform last week. It didn't get the most positive reviews from people. Some people love it, no doubt about it. Some people are like, I don't really like it. I don't like the uniform. It's this gray. It's called Nickel City, so it's a gray nickel gray color uniform. They have a blue helmet, no Buffalo, but a big Charge logo instead. Some people didn't like that, but everybody's got their own opinion. Some people love it, some people don't love it. So we had Pete on to kind of explain the process of what they had to work with or couldn't work with, why they chose what they chose. So that was really cool. Then we talk about the stadium. It's stadium week. We're opening the new stadium this week. The Bills are, right? I mean, but we as a community are going to be in there for the first time for an actual event. That is going to be Saturday for the open practice, the return of the blue and red, they call it. So leading up to this, there was a lot of talk, Penny, about should the Bills have an event before football, a concert, a soccer match, like have some sort of soft opening. I always thought that was a little ambitious because you want to make sure football goes well. You got to get football in there first, play a football game. There's going to be nothing. But what he did say was next year, next summer already, they have had talks with high-level concerts, high-level performers. We're going to see some pretty major events inside that stadium after this football season is done.
1: Well, that's exciting. Yeah. And tell me what else he talked about this, or that you know about the stadium itself, because most of us have never seen it.
0: The stadium itself is built for football. When I say that, it's because I have been, Penny, to all but three current NFL stadiums. The only stadiums I haven't been to are Arizona, San Francisco, and Las Vegas. And the only reason is because of COVID, we couldn't travel that year, or else I would have gone to those. So I've seen, counting old stadiums, 30-plus stadiums now. They're all different. They're all unique. They're not all built for football. Some are built for a football-baseball combo back in the day. A lot of them nowadays, though, Penny, are built for hosting multiple events, hosting not just football games. And yes, we're going to have other events here, but I'm going to give you an example. This is amazing. It's going to blow your mind. SoFi Stadium in L.A., this huge space. It's incredible, right? I mean, SoFi is beautiful. It's where the L.A. Rams and the L.A. Chargers both play. When you go there, you watch a football game, it's immaculate. It's beautiful. But it's not built for football. It's an event center. They are going to have, believe it or not, swimming inside SoFi Stadium in the Olympics.
1: What?
0: They're putting pools.
1: What?
0: So they're going to put the pools where the end zones are and bring auxiliary bleachers in to cover, like, so the end zones will be capped to watch it, and then auxiliary bleachers. It's not a football stadium. It's an event center. This is a football stadium. When you go into Highmark, when you walk in on Saturday or Tuesday the 18th or the preseason games against the Panthers or Steelers, any other game, when you walk into Highmark, you're going to say, oh, this is how football is supposed to be watched and played. The pitch of the stadium, what I mean by that is the old stadium was more like a V where it kind of it bellied out a little bit. This is more like a U, where you're more on top. When you're at the top, you're looking down, like the old auditorium. When you're in the oranges and you look straight down, it was very high. That's what this stadium is. And they did that design on purpose to keep the sound in, to really make you feel like you're on top of the action, to have the players feel like they're on top of the action. You're on top of the action. The concourses are massive, massive compared to what you have now. What you had in the old stadium was you'd walk down the tunnel, you'd get your drinks and your food, and you couldn't see the game. You'd have to run back if something's happening down the tunnel. Now you can walk the circumference of the stadium and watch the whole game the whole time because the concourses and everything is open. It's an open space, and you can watch it. These are just some of the new amenities they have. The bathrooms are big and, you know, definitely more accessible. The ingress and egress, getting into the stadium, out of the stadium. Now, there's going to be traffic. We know that. I think everything they've tried to think of as much as they can here with the stadium. And maybe there's things they think about as we go on here and say, oh, we should have done this or that. And then they, you know, make those improvements. That's what happens.
1: Okay. That's the stadium. What about the cost? A lot of people are, that's like a major talk because, oh, we got this big new stadium, but nobody's going to be able to afford to go to buy anything there, to go to the games, to buy the tickets, yada, yada, you know. So what about that?
0: Well, they've sold out every single season ticket and they've sold out every single PSL. Unfortunately, it is true that there's going to be people who've been attending Bills games for a long time that won't be able to attend anymore. They're not going to be able to go because the price, it's going to outprice them. That's unfortunate. I will say it this way, because I've seen this happen. I lived in Tampa, I lived near Tampa when they went through the same thing in the 90s, and they almost moved to Orlando, and they kept the Buccaneers there. And we see why they have these PSLs, these personal seat licenses, which is an upfront fee, thousands and thousands of dollars, to be able to have the ability to sit in that seat and buy your season ticket for the season and to get other events. So when an event comes in, you have that license and they say, okay, if you want to go see this event, you have the first right to that seat because you paid for the PSL. These are expensive. A lot of people can't afford that. It is going to be tough for some people and challenging. But it's also kind of the cost of doing business if you want an NFL team. I mean, that's just the reality of it. And I'm not saying it's great. I get it. Because these leagues make billions and billions and hundreds of billions of dollars, and it's taxpayer-funded stadiums, and we don't love that, and there's a lot to be said about that. But if you want an NFL team, especially if you're in the 53rd market in the United States, second smallest market in the NFL, how long you and I, back in the 80s, growing up, how many times did we hear, there's no way the Bills will stay in Buffalo? There's no way Ralph Wilson can afford it.
1: A lot of times.
0: We were told that. When I was growing up, I was told all the time, enjoy the Bills while they're here. They'll be gone. The NFL will never want a team in Buffalo. It's too small of a market. It's losing population. People can't afford it. There's not enough business and industry to support it.
1: And all of that's true, by the way.
0: And now,
1: as far as
0: right. But the Bills are here. The only reason they're still here is because they built a new stadium. Now, how they went about getting to funding for the Bills stadium is certainly a point of contention with a lot of people. I totally get that. I understand that. But they're here, and we have something beautiful. It's unfortunate that a lot of people can't go. I love the fact that they made a practice on August 18th available to the public that is not a PSL holder event only. If you want to go, anybody out there, it's free. It's to the public. You still have to enter a lottery to get the tickets. But people who might not otherwise be able to see the stadium will be able to see the stadium by going to it. But they've sold out all the PSLs. They've sold out all the season tickets. They're going to do well at the concessions. I mean, anybody who had a thought of they're just not going to make it work or sell anything, that's just not true. We love our football. And people are going to go watch football and they're going to buy stuff.
1: And I think people would sacrifice other things, you know.
0: Yeah.
1: Like going out to a restaurant or a movie or any other kind of entertainment so they can see the Bills. I mean, it's been proven. You know?
0: Agreed. I mean, I have talked with people. I have friends who've said, yeah, you know what? We usually go away for a week somewhere this year. We're actually going to go to a game this year and take the family because we want to see the new stadium. I have had those conversations with people.
1: Now, we should talk about what we're going to see when we go there.
0: Yeah, okay. So I think the first thing you notice is, again, the way that it's pitched and then the roof, right? I'm going to call it a roof. I'm sorry, but the overhang. It's not a roof. They didn't put a dome on it. But there's an overhang. 60%+ of the seats are covered from the weather. So unless you're really down low, you're going to get weather there. But as you go up top, you're going to be covered. Also, wherever you're sitting, it doesn't matter, Penny, you will have access to going to warm places and get out of the weather. You can go underneath an overhang. You'll have heated areas. You can all do that. In the north end zone, as you drive down Abbott Road, the north end zone, you'll have what they call the charge bar. It's a 100-foot-long bar that's in the end zone. No matter where your seat is around the stadium, you can go hang out at the charge bar. It's only in the second level. And you can go and you can get a drink with your buddies and then you can turn around and go watch the game and standing in that area. And, you know, there's going to be people who, you know, it's going to be probably a crowd over there. You have a seat. But it's not like anybody's checking your ticket in the charge bar. And I say that because I'm going to bring up SoFi again. When you go to SoFi Stadium and these other stadiums around the league, some of them, if you have a ticket in the 300 level, you can't even go down to the 100 level. They check your ticket. They'll kick you. Nope, got to go. Can't do that. That's not the case in Buffalo. Hey, you got a ticket in the 300 level. Come on down, hang out with your friends or whatever. That's fine. You know, nobody's going to kick you out. You can go to that charge bar, 100-foot long bar. It's going to be great. Then one of the things I noticed when I was there for the ribbon cutting, which really stood out, the sound. When you go to an NFL stadium, even a hockey basketball arena, a lot of times the bouncing of the sound, you hear the echo. Man, they brought in, Penny, some of the world's best sound engineers to make sure that the sound was hitting you the right way without the echo. I learned there are over 700 little speakers around the stadium underneath the overhang. So if you're sitting there, you don't have the echo of the overhang. The speaker will actually direct the sound to you the way it should.
1: That's also amazing.
0: It's incredible.
1: It really is. Hey, in case you just tuned in, you are listening to On Target with your host, Penny Wolfgang. And I don't probably have to tell you that my guest today, because I'm sure you recognize his voice, is Sal Capaccio. And what do you think we're talking about? Yes, yes, the bills, and everything about it. Which brings me to ask you about the Bills.
0: Okay. Okay. Well, on the field, you want to know on the field, right?
1: Okay. Well, yeah, we didn't talk about the players or the schedule, for example.
0: Oh, the schedule. Schedule's interesting. So they're going to open the new stadium on Thursday Night Football on Amazon Prime against the Detroit Lions. So the Bills will go to Houston week one. Excuse me. They'll play Sunday week one against the Houston Texans. 4 days later, they're right back at it at home Thursday night, prime time against the Detroit Lions. That's the first home game. That's the first of three in a row, by the way. They're going to have, right after that, the L.A. Chargers are coming on a Sunday. The New England Patriots are coming on a Sunday. And the schedule, I like the schedule the way it sets up to kind of get these home games in early. I love home games in Orchard Park in September. It's beautiful out. So I think it's going to be aesthetically really pretty cool, right? As the season goes on, they have a lot of really interesting standalone games. A Monday night game at L.A. at SoFi against the Rams. They're going to stay out west, the team, that whole week leading up. Because the following week, they play Vegas in Vegas. So the team will stay out there. Then they'll have their bye week. Then they have a Thanksgiving home game against the Kansas City Chiefs. They're playing on Christmas away at the Denver Broncos, which is going to be interesting. The week before Christmas, they're home on a Saturday night to the Chicago Bears. They go to Lambeau Field on a Sunday night to play the Green Bay Packers. So you have all these times where the Bills will be highlighted. Why are they highlighted? Well, they have Josh Allen, and they have a good team, and they're going to be good again. And the Bills should be right back, Penny, in the mix of what we've seen the last few years. Barring any sort of catastrophic injuries, the Bills are going to contend for a Super Bowl again. I mean, that's just the kind of team that they have. When you have Josh Allen, when you have that kind of player, you're always in the mix to win the Super Bowl.
1: Can I tell you, they don't care what I say, but I think it's makes me so nervous that they have all these high-profile games on television. I always feel, you know, it's like, oh, please. Like when it used to be, for example, there'd be maybe a Monday night game on television.
0: It used to be Sundays at 1 o'clock every week,
1: or
0: right?
1: On
0: I know, you're right.
1: Or
0: one Monday night game.
1: I know, and there'd be then. And truthfully, I felt like they always lost when they were on television.
0: Well, I'll tell you this. They've been very good in the last several years on those primetime games, and partly because they have Josh Allen. He's been great. Certainly when you see them lose in those situations, it hurts a little more because it's national TV, it's a big stage. But they've been very good in those spots, actually, the last few years. It's also, Penny, the nature of the beast. You know, we talk about paying for a stadium and having a team. I mean, nowadays, the NFL, they're playing on Thursday nights and Monday nights and Saturday nights and Sunday nights. And every team is getting a piece of this pie, and it's a lot of money that's being spread around. And these are the TV contracts, these TV deals. You got Netflix now showing games, Amazon Prime showing games, Peacock showing games, not just CBS and Fox and NBC, right? So those entities are paying billions of dollars to get standalone games. Where do you put them? Well, got to put them on a Thursday night. Got to put them on a Saturday night because nobody else is. That's the only game in town. That's how they get their money back to watch and sell the advertising.
1: Yeah. Well, we're getting more used to it, as you said, and they are winning. It was so unique. What else were we going to talk about? The new coach?
0: Joe Brady. He's really interesting.
1: I really want to talk about that.
0: Well, what did you think about going from Sean McDermott to Joe Brady?
1: I don't know anything about it except I'm not an expert like you are, but I felt really bad because I like Sean. I liked him as a person. I liked his personality. I liked when he would talk after the games and explain what went wrong and what didn't. I liked his attitude towards the players. I felt like I knew him, you know.
0: Listen, I am not an expert. I just try to be informative. Thank you. I appreciate
1: really
0: that.
1: Bad. Yeah.
0: Yeah, I do too. And Sean and I have a very good relationship. We still do. We've exchanged texts since he's been let go. Just he checks in on me once in a while. I check in on him. That's what you do when you get to know somebody and you go through a tough time. And I will say that I was sad for Sean personally, but I understand this business. I've been around long enough. This is my fifth head coach I'll be covering. I mean, you go back to Rex Ryan, Doug Marrone, Chan Gailey.
1: I forgot some of them.
0: Right. I mean, and you know, you just know this is the nature of the business and what happens. And the Bills got to a certain level and they couldn't get to ultimately where they wanted to go. And they felt, we need a fresh start. We need a change to maybe get us over that. Maybe Sean took them to where, you know, his ceiling was. Who knows? Maybe it's a disastrous result. Maybe it's exactly what they want. I'll tell you, though, about Joe Brady. Joe Brady is kind of the opposite of Sean, personality-wise. Sean is very, very intense, buttoned up. It's a part of the reason he's been such a successful coach and very on top of things. I'm not saying that Joe isn't buttoned up. What I'm saying is Joe is like, I'll put it this way, releasing the valve of pressure. When you have that pressure building up, everything around Sean is very, hey, high stakes pressure. We got to do everything right all the time. And once you, when you don't ultimately get there, that pressure starts to build even more year after year. I think Joe is like switching a valve and just kind of, okay, let's reset. Let's take a breath. Different vibe, different energy. Guys have a different perspective on things. We'll see where it goes. It's going to be interesting. It's certainly a talking point. I would say one of the areas where I'm very excited that I think is going to be really interesting this year is because Sean was a defensive coach. They had the same defense for 9 years, and they ran the same defense all the time.
1: That's true.
0: Right? They have a different defense now, totally different scheme. Jim Leonard is a bright young defensive coordinator. He played in Buffalo as an undrafted free agent. He had a 10-year career. He went and coached in college. He was a head coach in college, an interim head coach. He was in the NFL. Now he's the defensive coordinator, and I think Jim Leonard is going to be a rock star as an assistant coach.
1: Well, that's encouraging, and I'm not saying anything, I don't know anything bad about Brady. It's just, you know, you said to me, it's just people. I hate change. You know, I guess maybe a lot of people felt that way too. When they get to,
0: I get it. Especially when you've been successful.
1: Also, you have to. I have to realize that Brady's been here a while too, and he knows the players,
0: yes,
1: and they
0: right.
1: know him. So that it's not like bringing somebody new in from California or something.
0: No, and Joe Brady grew up in South Florida. He played high. He played. That's one of the most highest levels of high school football in the country. All right, I mean, like. He was in an environment with people from all different walks of life and socioeconomic backgrounds and everything. And I think Joe is very relatable to anybody who walks in that locker room, which is really good, right? And on top of that, then he starts his coaching career at William & Mary, where, happy birthday, Marv, 101 yesterday, by the way, the other day, right? Marv Levy at William & Mary. Joe Brady, William & Mary. Like, then he went and he started his college coaching career. He was at LSU when they won the national championship in 2019 with one of the greatest college offenses ever, and he was a big part of that. Then he goes to the NFL. He's with the Carolina Panthers. He's, you know, then he goes to the Buffalo Bills. He has had a journey where he's had a lot of these experiences. We don't know how it's going to turn out. We could get to game one and we're like, why is Joe doing this? Why is Joe doing that? Or we could get to the end of the year and say, you know what? Now we understand why they made the change, right? That's going to be really interesting.
1: We'll find out, right? What about Josh's receivers? What about the new, you know, Moore and who he's got to go to now?
0: DJ Moore has been fantastic. I think he's been the best player at training camp. He's been incredible. He makes a couple highlight reel catches every practice. He's not the fastest guy. He's not the biggest guy, but he does everything so well, Penny. Like, he's just so good at everything he does. He can win on the short routes. He can win on the long routes. He has great hands. He has great body control. He's athletic. And Josh is throwing it to him a lot. Their chemistry is building. I love that. And what that allows is if he becomes that really main guy, which, you know, we think he will be, that allows other guys to kind of take a little pressure off them. Now, if you're a defense and you're like, we got to watch where DJ Moore is, now you get Khalil Shakir open. Now you get Dalton Kincaid open. You can hand the ball to James Cook. Having one guy who could take that pressure off the rest of the offense can really open up everybody else, if that makes sense. And I'm excited for what I've seen from DJ Moore. I really want to know what we're going to see from Keon Coleman this year. This is a young man who, quite frankly, needed to grow up and be professional because he's a great young man. He's super fun. He's a hard worker. But he's been late for things, and he's missed meetings, and that's why he's had troubles and staying on the field all the time and going through stuff where they've had to kind of bench him and suspend him. Well, now it's time. You're third year in the league, and you're a pro. Be a pro. And so far, those boxes are being checked from what we hear, and but we'll see as the season goes on that he can continue that and step into the bigger role they want.
1: Okay, now since

0: This is my program, and I'm allowed to say or to anything I want within reason. I never have any confidence in Bass. I can't believe he's still here. Every time in the last few years that he would get that it would be on him, I would leave the room. If I wasn't at the game, I would leave the room. My friends would say, "You better leave now," because I could not. He was so inconsistent and so unreliable. And when he did make it, the few times that he did make it, they say, "Okay, you can come back now. He made it." So, I don't know. I can't.
1: Well, he hasn't even kicked in a year. He's been injured.
0: I just heard that.
1: And we are all kind of very wondering, like, what does it look like when he kicks? He hasn't kicked at training camp, but the team is saying that he is kicking. He's kicking when we're not around with the media. There's walkthrough practices they can have without us. He's kicking then. They're getting him ready. They want him to kick in environments he's going to be in. So I expect he's going to kick at the stadium on Saturday. I'm not positive about that. And then once they have practices there. I'm wondering, too. Tyler had some struggles, but remember that 60-yarder he made against Miami? I thought that really helped him, right?
0: Yeah,
1: He was much better, but then he had the injury last year. Penny, we haven't seen him kick in a year. Last time he kicked was preseason last August, and then he had surgery, but he's the only kicker on the roster. They must have faith in him. I'm curious, too.
0: People say that the problem is there isn't anybody else available. That's what, like, even last year. But that's not possible.
1: No, that's not true. They went out and got Matt Prater last year, a veteran kicker. There are always guys out there.
0: And he was so good, too.
1: He was. He's retired again, I think. Yeah. I mean, he actually retired this time. He's in his 40s. He didn't really want to kick last year, but you know, the Bills called him up, and he was great. He said, "Look, I'm just here until Tyler gets healthy." Unfortunately, that didn't happen, and that Matt Prater had an injury at the end of the year, so they were going back and forth. But he was good. He made that kick in Denver to force overtime, which is a big kick. Remember that one? He made a big one in Jacksonville in the playoffs, and he was good for the team, no doubt about it. But I am very curious about Tyler Bass, and I'm also curious about the new punter. They drafted a punter. His name is Tommy Doman. He played at Florida. He was at Michigan before that. There are two punters on the roster, and I think that's because you don't want to give the rookie the job. You got to make him earn it. So he'll fight for a job, and I think that that's going to be interesting.
0: All right, so we're done for now, and am I allowed to ask you your prediction?
1: Well,
0: it doesn't matter if I'm allowed. What's your prediction, Sal?
1: My prediction is I won't give a definitive end to the season because that can go so many ways, but I'll say this. I think the Bills are right back where they've been the last few years. I do think they'll win the division again, though. They didn't win it last year. So I'm going to predict they'll win the division again. I think that they know that New England was in their way. I think they're upset about that. New England had a little bit easier schedule last year, kind of had some things go their way. I think the Bills take the division back. I think the Bills, you know, the over-under is 10.5 wins. I think they can get to 11. And then let's see where the chips fall in the playoffs because they have a good enough team to get there again.
0: All right. Okay. That was tactful.
1: There you go.
0: That was neutral. Thank you. It was great talking to you. Thank you so much. Probably we'll make you come back again later in the season.
1: Anytime for you. You know that.
0: Okay. Love you. Thank you so much for listening, everybody. Go Bills. Talk to you next week. Bye now.
2: 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This is On Target with Penny Wolfgang, a program that takes an inside look at what is happening in Western New York with news, features, and special guests. 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
0: Hi, everybody, and welcome to On Target with your host, Penny Wolfgang. We're so glad that we have an opportunity to talk to you every week about subjects that we think are interesting and important and topical for all of us who live here in the Western New York community. And we always like to help good causes and charities if we can. And there are so many that are meaningful here, so many groups that help the people in the community. But I'm particularly interested in a group called Rock for the Cure, an organization, Rock for the Cure. And we have talked to you about this before, about this organization and what they do and what they mean by Rock for the Cure and what event. And it's called Against the Storm Foundation. And it does a lot for people in the community who have a certain medical problems. And in the studio with us today is my dear friend Jack Friedenberg, who is the secretary and founding member, board of directors of Against the Storm Foundation. And in real life, he's a retired partner with Goldberg Segala Law Firm. And so he's a lawyer in real life, but in fake life, he's a keyboard player and vocalist with the Kensington's Band. How do you like that, Jack?
3: Real life.
0: It reminds me of me with my, you know, with the radio show and now my TV show that I love on WBBZ that I love doing, so I can get a plug in here once in a while for the TV show. But it reminds me of that saying, don't give up your day job. That's me. Don't give up your day job, Jack.
3: And if you change your day job, have a great second chapter waiting for you.
0: That's it. That's what happened with both of us, I guess, really.
3: Yes.
0: Well, tell us about, first of all, tell us about you. I told a little bit, but is there anything I didn't tell?
3: You ticked off the important points. I practiced law for 40 years and had the pleasure and honor of meeting you over those years.
0: Yeah.
3: I even played music at your retirement party, if you remember.
0: Oh, I do remember,
3: with
0: yes.
3: your colleague, Tim Franzik. Tim is one of my dearest friends, and he is in the band with me, the Kensingtons. We've been playing for 13 years now, and for the last 12, we've had the good fortune of having a monthly residency at Sportsman's Tavern in Black Rock in Buffalo, which is the premier music venue for grown-up music in Western New York. And it's such an honor for us to be involved in that. And as part of our love of music and love of the community, we, along with a couple other band members and other business leaders of the community, about 10 years ago, formed the Against the Storm Foundation. And I know you've been a big supporter, Judge, of our events over the years, and you've come to some of our shows. One of the things we do, our premier event during the course of the year to raise funds for the Against the Storm Foundation, is the Rock for the Cure concert. And the concert is bigger and more ambitious this year than we've done before.
0: Before we get to the concert, though, I want to explain to people. I was sort of like, you know, saying Against the Storm Foundation and Rock for the Cure, like at the same time. But obviously, they're two different things. And Against the Storm Foundation is what? What is it, and who does it help?
3: Yes, the Against the Storm Foundation is a registered, not-for-profit, 501c3 organization. And what that means is we raise funds. We are a charitable organization. Donations to us can be tax deductible because we are a charitable, non-for-profit organization. What we have focused on in our 10 years has fallen into two buckets. The bigger bucket is our support for cancer-related charities. Some of the people who are related to and involved with the organization have had blood cancers touch their lives, leukemia and lymphoma. And that was the seed for getting the foundation off the ground initially. And the thing that I'm very proud of is we've partnered with the Leukemia and Lymphoma Society over these past 9 or 10 years to provide what you might call block grants or grants of money to families who have, they may live in the outskirts of Western New York, but they may have to travel into Buffalo to one of the big hospitals, Roswell, for example, with a child who may be undergoing treatment. And that family incurs costs of travel and accommodation and food. And these grants that LLS, which is now called Blood Cancer United, that's Leukemia and Lymphoma Society, now known as BCU or Blood Cancer United, they have provided over the years these grants to people who incur these costs. And it's a big cost for families, especially in our current economic climate. And we are on the verge of also partnering with another pediatric cancer organization that we hope to do a similar thing, helping people pay the bills when they are dealing with cancer treatment in their families. The other bucket is the smaller piece, but also very important. We have been assisting a number of mental health

0: health organizations that especially help kids socialize and get on a good mental health standing in the schools from an early age. So those are the two things that we really focus on, and we're passionate about both, and we really like to support both of those causes.
1: So there are other organizations that also, you know, raise money for, like, Leukemia Foundation and this, but you and it's definitely mental health. So you kind of work with these or combine with these, or, you know,
0: we do
1: collaborate.
0: We do collaborate. We provide another avenue of funding, and we like to focus on things that especially benefit our community in Western New York. And I've felt very strongly that the grants to families is such an important piece of this. It's such an undertaking for a family who has a child undergoing cancer treatment to leave their lives on hold, and perhaps a parent might have to give up a career even to care for the child and ensure that the child is taken to the best doctors and travel into the locations. It might be a 60 or 90 mile drive for some of these families on the outskirts to come into Buffalo.
1: Yeah, people don't realize that it's not just paying for the doctors or the operations or the medicines. There's all these auxiliary matters and costs that come along, and it's interesting. There is, I'm sure, still Ronald McDonald House, you know, in places that have thought of that.
0: Yes. Yeah, family support is such an important adjunct to the overall cancer treatment picture.
1: Do you know how you came up with Against the Storm for a name for the foundation? You probably do.
0: Yes. Well, two of our members, Tom Lillis, who is a bass player with the Kensingtons and is the founder and president of the foundation, and Joey Nicastro, who is a practicing attorney in the community, and he's a guitarist with the Kensingtons. They collaborated on a song called Against the Storm about 9 years now, with Ron Hawkins, who will be well known to your local and especially your Canadian listeners. Ron Hawkins is an indie rock icon in the Greater Toronto area and the founder of the band The Lowest of the Low. And Tom and Joey and Ron and a group of other local musicians collaborated on a song called Against the Storm. They cut it in the studio in a couple different formats, a couple different sounds of production, and they put it out as a purchasable song. It's still purchasable. And it was one of the very first things that our foundation did to just start raising money for our foundation. So Against the Storm song became the foundation.
1: So now we're talking about the ninth annual event that you have come up with, this fundraiser. And we want to get the details about the event.
0: Yes. Well, the event is, it's a music festival. It's the biggest one we've done so far. We've put more effort and expenditure into it in the hopes that we will turn out as big a community presence as we can. The event is going to be held on Saturday, August 15th, which is 10 days from our taping now. It might be 7 days from when your audience hears this. And it's going to be held at Sportsman's Tavern and Park. Sportsman's, as I mentioned before, is a music venue. It's actually three music venues in one space over in Black Rock in the west side of Buffalo. It's on Amherst Street, just west of Grant. There is the Sportsman's Tavern. There is an outdoor stage and venue called Sportsman's Park. And then there's another venue called The Cave, which sits right behind the park. And all of these venues are owned and run by the Hall family, who are dear friends of mine and of my band. And the Hall family has collaborated with us this year to host the biggest event we've done yet. Now, the event is going to be held on two of those three stages. The headliner for the event is a British blues artist.

0: Amherst Street in Buffalo, starting 8 p.m. on August 15th. Supporting Matt will be four local bands who are all donating their time. My band, the Kensingtons, will be preceding Matt on the outdoor stage, probably shortly after 6 p.m., starting on the 15th. And in the adjacent club, the Sportsman's Tavern, which is much more than a tavern, as you know, Judge. It's an institution in Buffalo. It perhaps has the best stage and the best sound of any venue I've ever played at. It's a wonderful location. There are three excellent local bands who will be playing between 4 and 8 p.m. They are the Flashback Band, which I know you know several members of. They're all attorneys. Kurtzbach and the Trash Pandas. And those three bands will be occupying that stage and playing great music between 4 o'clock and 8 p.m. So all of the music on both stages for the warm-up bands, the support bands, will be done by 8 o'clock so that all of the crowd from both venues can come join and see the headliner, Matt Schofield, and his band.
1: Why do you think there's so many attorneys that are talented and can play music? It shocks me.
0: I wonder what
1: the relationship is.
0: I don't know, but you might remember all the years that we did our shows that go back well into the early 80s when attorneys were getting together and doing music and comedy. And I guess it's performance.
1: An outlet? Performance. I think so. That's it.
0: Well, you were a judge. I was a litigator.
1: Yeah.
0: The courtroom is a place where you get up and speak.
1: Right.
0: And the stage is a place where you get up and sing.
1: Right.
0: It's communication. It's all different aspects of communication.
1: Well, I'll tell you one thing. They don't want to hear me sing. I can't carry a tune, as anybody that knows me knows. I have to laugh. I can't even sing like Happy Birthday in tune. I just want to interrupt for a moment in case you just tuned in. You are listening to On Target with your host, Penny Wolfgang. And we are talking today about an organization that provides a lot of help for many members of our community. It's called Against the Storm Foundation. And we're talking particularly about an event that they're going to tell you. I'm going to tell you more about and also remind you of how you can get tickets and so forth. You know, this, like you said, you have raised a lot of money previously over the years for blood cancer and the mental health advocacy.
0: Yes, and we will continue to do that going forward. In addition to the ticket income that comes into this event, we also have sponsors for the event that have helped us immensely over the years. And sponsorships, if anyone listening would like to become involved, are still available, especially if you are a business that would like to get your name out there associated with a great cause. If you have Canadian customers as well as Western New York customers, we expect that we will have a good showing from both sides of the bridge. This year, we already have sponsors, including Cantor, Wolf, Nicastro, and Hall, a law firm that is dear to my heart because of Joey Nicastro, my band member and brother in music. Bank of America, 716 Garage Door, the law firm of Lippis Mathias, which also has two board members, Randy and Justin Andreozzi, father and son, are members of the board of the Against the Storm Foundation, and they are partners at the Lippis Mathias firm. And we're extremely grateful for the firm's support, and especially for Randy and Justin's support. The Barnes firm is also a big supporter and great friends of the band, and they're supporting this year. And Five Star Legal Funding is also a sponsor of the show. So if anybody out there that has a business that would like to be associated with a great cause, you can reach out to us through our website, which is the againstthestorm.org. That's all, no punctuation, againstthestorm.org.

0: And if you would like tickets to the event, tickets are $25 in advance for all of that great music, five bands over perhaps a period of about 6 hours. 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If you go on their web page for Sportsman's, there is a page for ticketed events that's front and center on the page. Just scroll to August 15, tap that location on the page, and it will take you right to tickets for this great event.
1: What do you talk about in the way of numbers of people that, you know, attend?
0: In the past, we have had this concert held at indoor spaces. And the indoor spaces typically have a capacity between maybe 150 to 175, perhaps a bit more. This year, as I mentioned, we're going all out to make it big. The Sportsman's Tavern has a capacity. I know my band has had 175 or more show up for a show. They have expanded their space upstairs and downstairs and the mezzanine. And I know they can hold that number and more. The park easily holds 350, 400 people.
1: I never saw that. Do you see the park from the sidewalk, from the outside when you, or
0: yes,
1: is it behind? I never noticed the park there.
0: If you're on Amherst Street and you're looking,
1: yeah,
0: at the tavern,
1: yeah,
0: and its adjacent building, it's immediately to the right,
1: okay,
0: which is just east of the tavern building. There is a little, almost like a little A-frame, barn-shaped, yeah, entranceway and a fence.
1: So you can't miss it.
0: You can't miss it. You walk through there, there's a big green space back there that a lot of people don't know is there. Mm-hmm. And then, of course, behind that is the cave and the recording studio. But the outdoor stage has been decked out with top-notch sound, just like the top-notch sound that's there in the tavern.
1: Can we have a shout-out to my dear friend and colleague, Tim Fronczak?
0: Yes.
1: Can you talk about him?
0: Yeah, Tim is one of my dearest friends. He and I have collaborated with our band for many years. We have played music together in many different configurations going back to the 90s. Tim is a retired state Supreme Court, county court judge, who was a collaborator with Judge Wolfgang in the criminal courts of Buffalo for many years, and I know that she and Tim are good friends. Tim is a songwriter. And
1: that's the part I wanted you to talk,
0: yes,
1: about.
0: Yes, and a singer. Tim has been recording, with the assistance of some of the other band members, some of his own original music.
1: He's so talented.
0: He's so,
1: and the original music is what I really,
0: yes,
1: what he's known for, you know.
0: And his wit and his sense of humor and his ability to entertain a room. Again, you mentioned, why do lawyers become musicians? It's part of communication. Communication is entertainment if it's done right.
1: Yeah.
0: And Tim is top of the top.
1: He is. Also, this is like going roundabout to another subject. The foundation has also provided funding to support some organizations called Light the Night Walk and Man Woman of the Year events. What does that mean?
0: Those events have been sponsored by the Leukemia and Lymphoma Society.
1: Okay.
0: And as one of their, I guess, pipeline donors, we for the earliest part of our foundation years were one of many donors who would contribute to those LLS efforts, including those undertakings. They are now one of our continuing partners. And I know they, since they changed their name, they are still a big presence in the leukemia and lymphoma research and fundraising community.
1: And you did mention, but I just wanted to say again, that you're going to be expanding the organizations that you are associated with.
0: There is an organization that we are in communication with. We haven't formed the partnership yet, but we expect to very soon. And it's a local organization that focuses on support for families dealing with pediatric cancer treatment and research. And we're very excited about that because there's nothing closer to our hearts than helping families whose kids are dealing with cancer.
1: Now, you've got two songs. We mentioned Against the Storm, but there's another song recorded and released called Walking on Hurricanes.
0: Yes, that's also available.
1: That out. You have to tell us what that is.
0: With the first song being such an exciting project for the group, the same crew came back together, this time recording with a young vocalist named Erin Hoyle. Erin Hoyle is the daughter of Jeremy Hoyle, who is the lead singer of the Strictly Hip, which is a very popular local
1: band.
0: Very
1: famous, very well known.
0: Yes, and Erin collaborated with our crew on that song, and the lyrics were written by Matt Connors. Matt is a member of our board as
1: well. Shout out to Matt.
0: Shout out to Matt.
1: It's good we didn't forget him.
0: And shout out to his dad, Terry, who has been a great friend of yours and mine and a great supporter of our foundation as well.
1: Yes, okay. And I know you want to mention that there's commemorative posters, T-shirts, auction items.
0: Yes, we have a friend and supporter of the foundation named Bill Zaleski, who has come through for us every year with wonderful artistic work. Every year he creates a poster and a T-shirt. I'm a T-shirt guy. I never miss buying a T-shirt from an event that's as memorable as this. And Bill's it's hard to describe on the radio, of course, but Bill's designs are wonderful and creative, and he takes our brand logos for our foundation, incorporates them into a new, fresh vision each year for both a poster to commemorate the event and a T-shirt to commemorate the event with the date and the players. And I have a whole collection of them at home, and I hope your listeners will come out and buy one.
1: I was going to say, and they're going to be for sale.
0: Yes, they will be for sale at Rock for the Cure.
1: And there are some auction items.
0: Yes.
1: It says. I'm just reading.
0: Yes, including.
1: Shout out to Dick Shaner, by the way, also for helping us with this program and everything.
0: Yes, Dick is wonderful. Dick is also a member of our board. And there will be two autographed guitars for any guitarists in the group. And we will also, I'm trying to think, we've got a few other auction items that will be available as well. So there will be a table set up for anybody interested in bidding on these items.
1: Well, guitars should be a big, I'm sure that people would be interested, especially if they're interested in music.
0: Yes, absolutely.
1: So it's kind of a natural fit.
0: Absolutely.
1: All right, again, now we get an opportunity to tell everyone how much the tickets are and where they can buy them or contact you in advance for any more information that we just talked about.
0: Yes, the event, once again, is on August 15th. It's Saturday, starts at 4 o'clock, headliner comes on at 8 o'clock. Four local bands, all supporting the great British blues, jazz, and funk guitarist named Matt Schofield, who will be headlining at 8 o'clock. It's at Sportsman's Tavern and Park on Amherst Street in Buffalo, and the tickets are available through the AgainstTheStorm.org website or the sportsmansbuffalo.com website. They are $25 in advance of the day of the show. We will also have tickets available at the door for $30 for the day. Best bargain in Buffalo for the summer. It's our
1: like
0: mini
1: music.
0: Coachella.
1: And you got to come early enough to hear my friends, to hear our guest and Tim Fronczak and the Kensingtons, because that's the most fun. And thank you so much for being with us today, and we wish you good luck, and we appreciate all of you listening. We hope we'll see you at Rock the Cure, and please join me again next week. Same time, same station. Bye now.
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0: Robert Parkway, Suite 200, Amherst, New York, 14226.
1: Meet Josh.
2: Hi, everybody.
1: Josh is a high school basketball player, solid shooter, great teammate.
2: Hey, don't forget my tenacious D.
1: And he's my son.
2: Uh-huh.
1: So, what does Josh do to be the best basketball player he can be?
2: I play tennis.
1: Studies show that student athletes here in New York who play more than one high school sport are more likely to excel. 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
2: Don't get me wrong, hoops are my first love. 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
1: So when the new season begins, Josh isn't burned out on basketball. He's eager to play. And you can see the difference in his game.
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4: Good morning. Saturday, August 8th. A beautiful Saturday morning here on Tee to Green. We welcome you in live. We're at Glen Oak Golf Course here in Amherst. I'm Brian Koziol, along with PGA Pro Jeff Mitis. Kevin Sylvester, part of our Tee to Green team, is actually already on the air. He's working the PGA Tour live stream this week. And Kevin called me last night and said, Brian, I'm on at 7, so I'm unfortunately not going to be able to join us for the show here. He's not at the Wyndham Championship, but we're going to talk a lot about that. It's the last regular season week on the PGA Tour, so busy stuff going on, but we're happy to be with you here live on WGR. Of course, our audio stream and then our video stream. Check it out on our social media handles at T2G Buffalo, T the number 2, T2G Buffalo. We're on Instagram, we're on X, we're on YouTube. We appreciate you being with us here on Tee to Green. We're live at Glen Oak, and we'll have some guests here coming up in just one moment from Glen Oak. Jeff Mitis, good morning.
5: Good morning. Nice, humid August day. We got the driving range behind us, watching these golfers get ready to go whip it around Glen Oak here. Looks like a nice morning to play.
4: Yep, absolutely. Yeah. Jeff Blank from our Tee to Green team going to join us later in the show. It's this again, it's the final week of the PGA Tour season, Jeff, so we're looking at that bubble. The top 70 is going to move on to the playoffs next week, and if you're 71 and down, well, you're out of luck.
5: That's what makes this weekend's event a little more fun to watch, right? Because now there's so many storylines. It's not just who's going to win. It's who's going to get in that top 70 and get basically exempt into all these major cash events for next year. Huge day for these players.
4: Yeah. So Jeff
5: will, weekend. Sorry. Yeah.
4: Jeff producing our video stream. He'll be coming up. Dan Dale producing on the audio side because our producer for the last few years, Evan DePasquale, had his wedding last night.
5: So that's a lame excuse.
4: I know that he's not
5: still
4: here this
5: morning. Still get up at 5:30 and get here and do the show. Yeah,
4: I agree.
5: It'll be in his job review later.
4: Yeah. Congratulations to Evan and his bride Bridget and their families on their wedding last night. So
5: an exciting day for him. Yeah.
4: He checked in, with Dan, and we were saying how he was making sure the show was in good hands. Dan's taking care of it for us.
5: All right, good for him. Yeah, good, he's a good kid and happy. Glad he's happily married.
4: That's right. So that was last night. So anyway, Dan Dale producing on the audio side, Jeff Blank on the video side. Jeff will join us later in the show to talk about that bubble. But we're here at Glen Oak on Tee to Green. We got our tip of the week coming up. PGA Tour, Champions Tour report, LPGA report all coming up. Our tip of the week is going to be on bunker play. So if you want to get some good insight from our PGA pros here on bunker play, we got that coming up. And I know you'll be excited about this. In our last segment, really good story. It's got a golf relation to it.
5: All right.
4: Fantasy football punishments. A lot of people are dealing with that right now because they finished last in their league last year, and they've got to you got to pay up if you finished in last from the previous season. So I got a golf-related fantasy football punishment that I might have to bring it up with you guys because it was painful to hear, to read about. So
5: now my mind.
4: Are you ready for your fantasy league?
5: I am not in one yet. I did it for years and years. Yeah. I'm going to find one this year. Yeah, I enjoy it. I won a few championships in my day.
4: Did they
5: day.
4: Kick you out because of your back-to-back-to-back-back titles? They just
5: It was something like that, yeah. It was something like that. Yeah. I just, it's hard to pay attention to all those things, too, by the way. You really got to have a lot of free time to be bearing down on your fantasy football all the time. I'm a golf professional. We're too busy in the summer.
4: Oh, my goodness.
5: Yeah, how's all that? Right. Did that sound sincere?
4: Great work ethic there, Jeff. All right. Let's get to our gurus here from Glen Oak. Tim Freeze, owner and PGA Pro. Anthony Shiro, PGA Pro as well here from Glen Oak. Tim, Anthony, good morning.
6: Good morning, Brian. You've tickled us with this fantasy thing. I think I know where we're going with that one.
4: You want to do it right away here?
5: Yeah, let's fire that up.
6: I heard about this, Anthony. This is, I don't know if
4: you've
6: heard.
4: About this?
7: I've heard
5: of things like this.
4: All right.
7: I'm not sure.
4: We want to start with it right away here?
6: Sure. This is pretty good.
4: All right. So if you've been in fantasy football leagues, we know it's the kind of these viral things too about things that have happened. Like you finished last, there's a punishment. You know, some guys have we've heard, you got to go to Waffle House and you got to eat 24 waffles, but every hour, or every one you eat, it's 1 hour less that you have to

0: have to sit there.
1: Tattoos. I've heard of all
0: tattoos,
1: kinds of
0: tattoos. Yeah. There's all these sort of things. So this one is interesting. Fantasy football loser forced to play golf without a ball. Mm-hmm. All right. So here's how it plays out here. Golf Week had this story. Punishing the last place team in fantasy football has been a thing for a while now, but this one might be the best one yet. In a video that went viral this week, a guy had to play and sign up with a random group at a course of the league's choice and play all 18 holes without a ball.
2: And the other guys couldn't be in on it.
0: That's correct. Imagine the embarrassment of playing an imaginary round without a ball, carrying your full bag, you have to make swings, and you had to play with three other people, and you had to let them know that they weren't in on the gag until later on. He went to the level to get his yardage with his rangefinder, picking up a tee, had some shots, duffing some shots along the way, admiring a chip in, and he ended the round with an imaginary eagle. But each time, he actually asked people at times about stepping in his imaginary line. Some of these other people
1: did. He have a career day?
0: Yes.
1: Was his best score ever?
0: So yes, this punishment here. I'll retweet the story out here. But yeah, we've heard these punishments of, you know, you got to dress up, or you go trick or treating in like April, or you've got to take an SAT exam, or you know, do all these sort of things. But he had to play 18 straight holes, just mimicking playing without a ball, swinging, putting, chipping, grabbing his tee, doing the rangefinder,
2: paying
0: all that
2: the cart
0: sort of
2: fee,
0: stuff. All that stuff. Yeah, you had to pay the green fee.
2: Yeah, rake your bunkers.
1: Look for golf balls in the woods. Yeah,
0: and but actually did not hit the ball the whole time.
3: I saw some of the clips of this morning. There was two older gentlemen in the group, and they were awesome. They were so nice. They're like, "Hey, how'd you hit that one? Was that one good?"
2: They started
3: to
2: play along.
3: They asked him, "Hey, is this your line? Is it okay? Did I step in your line there? Sorry about
1: Fantastic.
3: That." That's he hit amazing. A putt, and he'd be like, "That's the older guy would be like, did that go in? Yep, went in."
1: Oh, just awesome. Humor him.
2: Yes. It lifted.
3: So good.
1: That's a creative way to punish someone. Yes, I like it.
0: What do you think about that?
1: I think it's funny.
0: You always think about, you know, imagine your shot, right?
1: Yeah.
0: See it. Like, this is truly a way to do it out on the golf course.
1: It might be a great exercise for your mental side of your golf game, your
2: I
1: visualization.
2: I think he got better.
1: Yeah.
2: He may have got better.
1: The practice swings, the post-shot debrief, you know, what I do wrong, the mimics between the shots, yeah, without a ball. Take away the stress of hitting it, actually. That might not be a bad thing for someone's golf game.
0: Yeah, I mean, is there...
1: I don't know if I would do 18.
0: Is there some value in that round, maybe? I don't know.
1: There's some value for his guys in the fantasy league. There's a ton of value.
0: Oh, they had to
1: be
0: dying the whole time.
2: Right. I've heard of cool things. I mean, you got to eat your dinner in the dog crate. We've heard all these inventive kind of fun things, but this one.
1: It's up there.
2: To play along, do you take a pre-shot routine?
1: Yeah, how much do you get into it if you're that guy? Or you just tend to whiff? But
2: when do you have the honor? What'd you make there?
1: Yeah.
2: Well, I had a birdie. Oh, well, you're up.
0: You're out. You're on the tee.
1: It'd be interesting to see if we see a guy out there without a golf ball today that saw it on TV. Online.
3: I thought my group chat tipped you off because we're going through that same thing in our fantasy football group chat right now of paying your dues.
0: We
3: all
0: punishment?
3: Agreed on a punishment last year. Someone finished last place.
0: What was the agreed upon for your league?
3: He had to run a 5K.
0: Okay.
3: And So as soon as the 5K starts, a bar tab opens, and the rest of the league is drinking until he finishes the 5K.
1: Whoa.
3: So he didn't end up doing that, and we decided, well, I think he's back now. I think we've all kind of pushed it aside, but we did kick him out. Said, all right, we're looking for a new league member. We had resumes and videos submitted for people joining the league. It was awesome.
2: Got to pay your penance.
1: Yeah, we'll have to create some kind of golf league like that with some – Well, I'm not competing against Jeff Blank, though. So that's we're not doing a fantasy golf league with Jeff Blank in it.
0: Yeah.
1: Because I'll be last.
0: Blank picked another winner last week. He picked Michael Thorbjørnsen.
1: Yep. He's done very, very well. I wish I was a gambler.
0: Yeah. Oh. Pretty excited. Yeah, I think Blank can tell us later how many he's got. I think he's got four or five winners over the course of his doing his picks here for our weekly video picks, which has been great.
1: But. Yeah, and it's championship season now, so people are really bearing down on golf, and there's a lot of good golf to watch. Tip Freezer, you were saying, where are we this week? The U.S. Amateurs at Marion?
2: Well, the U.S. Amateur, Marion's coming up. They just had the Western Amateur, right? There's a lot of championships going on, not only the tour, the women's tour. I did watch the AIG Women's Open last week. Just good golf to watch on TV, great playoff there. But all around, in club championship season, is upon all of us, and however you want to do or how you want to compete for whatever tees you want to play, this is the time to do it. Here it is, August. This is great.
0: last week was our club championship at Pendleton Creek that I played in, and I love it because even though I'm playing the same course and I'm playing with maybe two or three guys that I play with, you know, quite frequently, there's that teeny bit little extra feeling. And you always say it too, like if it's something special, something cool, like it's okay to have a little different feeling. You've talked about that before. Yep. And it's cool. Dylan Hayes, the great pro over there, he gets on the mic and announces my name, and you know, I of course fake tip the cap to the zero gallery, but still, like, it's, I love just that little extra feeling. Hey, this is something cool, a little something different today.
1: Yeah, and that's what your PGA Pro, they make a nice scoreboard. Yeah. There's just a different ambiance, a little better atmosphere around the event. And it's fun. Like you say, if you're nervous or excited, you're doing something cool. If you're just having a walk in the park, you're not usually nervous or excited. So yeah, that's fun to think about getting your name on a plaque at the club.
0: Yeah, there's
2: we could say here, too, Anthony, as a newly minted PGA professional, he's done all his work here with a growing family. Now he's a Class A. He gets to play this Monday at Stafford Country Club. We get to play our section championship. This is the first level of going to a qualifier to go down to Stream Song next April to get into the PGA Championship. And Jeff is playing as well.
1: Yep, there's a lot of people are nervous that I'm coming out of retirement for this. Yeah, so
0: why don't you explain to everybody like the path for the PGA Pro to play in the PGA Championship, because we know the PGA Championship does have, what is it? Is it 20 or 22?
1: 12.
2: There's 20 spots that make it in Philly. A club professional did make it, and it's, you can imagine how difficult that might be to join the Tour Pros, but we've got, golf professionals around the country say there's 30,000 men and women associates and PGA members, and a good, 312 will tee it up at Stream Song next year. But how do you get there? This is all around the country. You've got qualifiers. There's 41 sections. And then just like a U.S. Open, think of it that way, where we're going to play Monday, the top three, and then there's some alternates, get to go next year to try to qualify for the PGA Championship. And we have had, you've heard of Michael Block. What a cool thing he did at Oak Hill. Mm-hmm. And he came out of those ranks. He just became a senior and actually was competitive out there as well. So there's many men and women club professionals that can play in this event to try to qualify. Now, if a woman wants to qualify, has to play those back tees at Stream Song. I've never played there. Be a great opportunity.
1: Yeah, but you've gotten through and you've played in these events many times. You played in the senior.
2: Awesome. But never made it to the PGA. The senior PGA one time, that was cool. We just had that. Get to go down to Arizona, I think. But that is the qualifier. If you want to keep your game sharp, we'll call it. But you just never know what you're going to come up with a club championship. You had a nice round. You would have liked to finish that second round off, right? Yeah. It's just expectations. You try not to low expectations. Patrick Harrington said something pretty cool. If you think you need your A game, your B game shows up. But if you come to the course with your B game, that's okay. Your A game might show up. So you got to allow yourself this expectation. So on Monday, just do your routine.
1: Play.
2: Just play. Just doesn't play matter who's watching. Like it was funny. You said he announced your name to zero people. Well, matter. It does matter a little. You think the red light's on and I got to do something. You don't have to. Just do your routines. Get lost in your routines. I would tell anybody playing in a championship, just really practice your routine as much as you can. And no matter what shot you're going to do, I do that in preparation. I'll do that this weekend, and I'm sure you guys will too, in anticipation of a first tee shot.
1: And then the thing I like to, if you've had those rounds where you don't know what you shot, that to me that's a good sign, because that means you were just engrossed in the next shot and you weren't worried about what happened two shots ago or you made a double. Whatever it is, you, at the end of the round, you're trying to add it up and figure out what you shot. That's a better mindset, because you're not constantly keeping score, constantly keeping tabs. Oh, I'm one over. Oh, now I'm two over. Oh, I need to make a break. It's not that way. It's just hit the next one, grind it, try to make it. Every shot counts, you know, whether it's a simple chip or a basic layup with an iron into the fairway. Yeah, they're all
2: equally
1: important. Anthony,
2: I would say that's perfect. You're playing in your first championship here. What is your expectations? I mean, you've played plenty of golf and actually high-level sports, baseball, hockey. What is your expectations, Monday?
3: I'm just going to go play golf. I mean, I think I know the course pretty well. My game's getting at least a little bit better this year. It hasn't been best, but I've been working on it. I'm confident enough at this point, I guess. But I think you kind of just mentioned it, but hitting that first tee shot, if you do get a little bit of jittery, that's my last range ball I hit when I'm warming up for a round, is I hit that first tee shot and just go through my routine. And then when you're practicing on the range, like if there's shots on the course, if you know the course well, say there's a couple par threes, you kind of know the distance, you know, hit those on the range that way you're used to. Mm-hmm. Look at the wind for what direction, or at least how fast it's blowing for that day, just to kind of simulate some of those shots on the range. we could play our entire round at Stafford on Monday on the range later. You know, we can.
1: Because you have it in my hand. I hit a tee shot now. Oh, geez, I hit a little left. This would be a 7-iron instead of a wedge, whatever it is. Yeah. And you could go through the process, and that's a great way to prepare, really. Yeah, even absolutely. Go so far as, like, if you're on a par 3, tee it up a little bit. Yep. Don't just throw it on the turf.
2: Yeah, I continually limit my expectations. So when I'm warming up before that tournament, minutes before, if I miss my last putt, I'm good on the practice screen. If I miss my last drive, you know, most people want to hit that last good one. I don't do that because then what's your expectation on the first tee? I just nailed my last one, and no, I limit that, and I don't hit a good last one. I don't hit a good last putt. Now I'm going to grind, in a sense, when I go out to the golf course. So you try to, as best you can, go in with your B game. Hey, this is how this is going to work, because if you think you need your A, it's just hard to play. That's all.
3: Yeah.
1: I'm working on my C game currently.
0: Well, Let's talk a little bit about, maybe if you have an errant shot, let's get to our Western York PGA tip of the week here. We've got three great PGA pros that can give you some expertise. The mentality of maybe playing in something special, whether it's your club championship or some other event. But how about bunker play here? We haven't talked about bunkers in a while, so I'm looking forward to that. Also, too, I want to ask you, too, because the conditions for me at the club championship last weekend, Saturday it was dry, and then Sunday it was very wet. So I got dry sand and I got wet sand. So we'll get to that in a minute, but let's start with bunker play. Maybe let's start with fairway bunkers too, because a different approach from a fairway bunker from a greenside bunker. Tim, you want to start? Let's start in the fairway. Let's say your tee shot ends up in a fairway bunker here. What are some things that you feel are important?
2: Number one, out of a bunker, you got to get out. All right. Number two, can I get it to the green? Three, can I get it close to the hole? What does that lip look like in front of you? And how's my lie in the bunker? So there's an assessment that goes on in the first 10 seconds, really, of what I've got. If it looks like a stock shot, I generally move the ball back in my stance. I put a little weight on the left. I aim a little right, and I hood the face. I want to hit ball first, and it's going to come out low. If I hood an 8-iron, what is it going to do? And everybody that's listening, right, you close the face, you hit down on it, it's going to come out low, but it's going to come out hot. I want it to get there. Depends on the lip. Whole different program. We've seen championships that – he hits bunkers. A person hits a bunker shot out of it. It just depends. Tour players are great with their bunker shots. Why? They've got some power and speed. If you don't have that, then you have to go to plan B. But I generally move in a fairway bunker the ball back in the stance, lean left for a right-hander. You just lean forward, and therefore the club becomes a little steeper. You'll hit ball first, get contact, get it out of there, get it moving. It's going to hop up. I like the front of a green. It can hop up. It's just not going to have as much spin sometimes. Just depends. So
1: yeah, you're basically hitting like a trap hook out of there.
2: There you go.
1: That's the way you would
2: bingo.
1: Yeah, and by leaning left, you move your center of gravity forward. So your club wants to strike. It wants to reach its lowest point in front of the golf ball then instead of behind the golf ball. If you're trying to hoist it up in the air from a fairway bunker, that's when you end up
2: fat
1: leaning back and trying to hit it. I ended up hitting it fat, and it's bad.
3: Yeah, and I'd say realistic expectations. You know, if you're not going to hit it on the green or give yourself an opportunity for a birdie putt or, a putt on the green at least, a layup, if you need to hit it layup, just hit a layup, you know, and then you can take an aggressive swing at a conservative target instead of trying to squeeze a 5-iron out and then hitting it thin and then you're in the rough. Like, if you get in the bunkers here on number one, par five, probably cannot hit the green. So hit something that to a yardage that you love. I know Tim's favorite yardage, 102. He tries to hit it. If he's laying up, he lays up to 102 because it's a perfect feel for his 52, kind of, you know, opened up 75% swing. So if you are really good at that shot, play to that distance. And I think instead of getting to a 50-yard shot.
0: I remember too.
1: Tiger shot.
0: Canadian Open where he hit that. That was incredible. But we've seen instances in big time tournaments where guys have been in fairway bunkers and not gotten it out. I'll go right to Oak Hill and Victor Hovland on 16. He's in the PGA Championship in a huge moment, and he's battling there for the lead, and he's in that fairway bunker on 16, and he ends up hitting it right into the lip there, remember? And he couldn't get it out. So, I mean, that could have been his major. I mean, right there for him. So, I mean, Tim, going back to your 1-2-3 process, your number one was, I got to get it out.
2: You really got to get it out. And then we can go back, and there's great shots. You mentioned Tiger. Sandy Lyle won the Masters, and everything I just said about a bunker, he did all the opposite. He had to hoist it. So he opened the face, and he moved it up in a stance. It was on an uphill at Augusta 18, and he had a beautiful, just high shot, hit the – we all know that flag position, and it, here it comes, and he made the birdie, and he won. So it depends on your situation. Just get it out. It's a greenside bunker. Just get it out.
1: And the other thing I see amateurs do a lot is they dig their feet in super far when they're in fairway bunkers.
2: Just get too low.
1: Yeah, they get too low.
0: And then you catch too much earth.
1: Yeah,
0: too
1: I think just the inside of my feet in a little bit. Just a
0: how
1: little
0: much
1: bit.
0: Choke the club? Yeah, how much should you choke up in the fairway bunker?
2: It depends how you're, Jeff just mentioned it. Okay. If you're digging in, you've just shortened that shaft. You just changed your plane. TrackMan will even pick that up. You can do TrackMan in the bunker too. And if you get too low, it's going to be fat.
1: Yeah, you're digging too steep. You want a shallower angle of attack, but you want to hit the ball first. Yeah.
0: Okay, good stuff there. Fairway bunker. Let's move on to greenside bunker. Anthony,
1: how many different shots are there in a greenside bunker?
0: Yeah. You want to start with that one?
3: There's plenty. Assessing your lie and again, your lip. And then you want to get the ball, you know, as close to the hole as possible, but you also have to get it out. So I'd say if you're short-sighted and you got a big lip, it's just dig it in again. Open that face, speed, but also lowering the handle a little bit. But you're purposely trying to miss that ball almost. I mean, you're hitting right behind it with an open face and speed. So it just depends. You can do the chunk and run, you know.
1: I think the key word is speed. You know, a lot of people stick the club into the sand.
0: When I go to a greenside bunker, you know what word you have in my head? You always said zip to me.
1: Yep.
0: I said zip through that.
1: Yeah. Like
0: that's something that's in my head. You've gotten that ingrained when I'm a greenside bunker.
1: Right. And then the thing I see, too, is if you have an uphill lie in the bunker. So a lot of times people have uphill lies, and they always use their 60. Well, now you've added 30 degrees aloft or 20 degrees aloft. So take your 54 or your 56. And so you can flight that ball a little further back if you have a longer bunker shot. And then there's fluffy and wet and fluffy. I always struggle with fluffy. What's your best tip for fluffy sand, you guys? I always kind of struggle with the fluffy. Yeah.
2: Yeah. You mentioned speed, but Anthony mentioned twice two things that are awesome. Not enough players out there. Open that face. Take that face. Whatever you use out of the bunkers, use the bounce of the club.
1: Yep.
2: Open that face because now you have to offer speed. So on the fluffy stuff, I'm taking a rip at it. I feel like every bunker shot I hit, I have to hit it over a high lip. So if you picture that, watch the tour pros. They're tremendous speed in a bunker. The ball actually goes up. There's not a lot of chunk and runners. It depends on their lie.
1: Yeah.
2: But they're offering a lot of speed with a face that's wide open. They aim left, put it standard in the stand. They're just trying to eliminate a box. Like Anthony said, you're not trying to hit the ball. But I offer speed and open face, not in that order, that face.
1: And you got to keep your lower body stable.
2: Yeah.
1: Yeah, you keep the lower body stable, and that's what allows that club head to pass your hands when you're hitting, and that adds that little zip through and adds that bounce. People, when you take your 12-degree wedge, you know, 12-degree bounce, and you open it 5 degrees or 10 degrees, now you get it. You know, that much more bounce. So, and that's going to help you, especially in fluffy sand.
2: And I haven't done it out here, but I used to just in a practice bunker, you know, your alignment sticks. I take two alignment sticks, put them at the top of the bunker, and put a little string across them. I have to hit it over that line. And so I would practice trying to get it over something out of a bunker. And then all of a sudden you're hitting with speed. Not enough people do that. They just, right, they square it off and they hit and then they kind of decel and then it ends up in the bunker again. And
1: to describe the chunk and run, because a lot of people don't know what you mean when you say chunk and run. They think, you know, I'm going to the buffet or something. Yeah.
3: Which I'm okay with. I can explain that very well. So that's just a putt that's, you know, if you're watching golf on TV, those balls that are getting hit out of the bunker that are zipping, you know, they create a lot of speed. If you're hitting a little bit more behind it and a little bit more shallower, you know, you're aiming instead of maybe what a half inch or even maybe an inch and a half behind the ball, and you're getting that ball to land further away from the hole to run out more like a, getting the ball to roll like a putt. That's what a chunk and run.
1: Typically more of a square blade, right? Yeah. Cause you're digging in a little bit and you're kind of basically fatting the bunker shot, right?
3: And, yep, so you're hitting a little bit further behind it, but again, speed.
2: If you have a longer bunker shot, and Brian was alluding to different sand conditions, if you've got a longer shot, maybe that's got to go 30 yards. It's okay to go 52 or 48 and maybe even feel like you're trying to hook it as you're coming through, right? It's the opposite of an open face and speed, but you're trying to just let it run a chunk and just get it to go.
1: Push it more forward than up.
2: Yeah.
1: Yeah.
3: Yeah, that's the dreaded bunker shot. Those 40 to 50-yard bunker shots, I mean, it's no one loves those, even if you're a pro. But you made a good point. Like, you can open an 8-iron up on those kind of shots and hit it like a normal bunker shot. And
0: maybe the best example of that in between, it's not a fairway, but it's not a greenside, is at Pinehurst at the U.S. Open with Bryson, where that's the shot that is what maybe is his shot of his career, right? Insane. He hits, what was that, 60 yards, I think it was, he said, or something like that. And, I mean, he hit it to inside 5 feet, and that's what won him the U.S. Open that year.
1: And as a professional and as any kind of player, that is the shot you want to avoid the most. There's like a scoring correlation to 60-yard bunker shots is one of the hardest shots to get up and down. So you want to plot your way around the golf course so you hopefully don't get too many of those shots in your round.
0: All right, good stuff from our PGA pros here, our Western New York PGA Tip of the Week, brought to you by the Western New York PGA, which has one goal, promoting, growing the game of golf. Today, tomorrow,
1: we do a lot of stuff.
2: Brian's a professional.
0: I've had this memorized for 5 years, and I fumbled this week for the first time. I don't know why. WesternNewYork.PGA.com is the website. You can get your son or daughter involved in PGA Junior League, Junior Tour events if they're more on the competitive side, or even free stuff like Drive, Chip, and Putt, which was actually here on Tuesday, Tim. You guys hosted the Drive, Chip, and Putt. It was the second round. It was
2: what? The sub-regional.
0: Right.
2: Your son, Jack, helped us out. It was great. Lots of volunteers, and I think the parents are more nervous than the kids because they go to the next step going down to Pennsylvania, and that's one away from Augusta and the ladder. Yeah. That's Anthony, it was a wonderful day.
0: Two kids in each age bracket move on to the next round.
3: Yep.
0: Chance to go to the
3: Masters. It was so good. Yeah. It's amazing. I mean, we were watching. I was volunteering out in the driving range. I mean, there's some kids carrying it, like 285. And it was wet that day, so like they're not getting much rollout back there, and that's where like it's kind of wet. They were flying it over our heads. It was amazing.
1: And we've had kids get through here and make it to Augusta. We've had a bunch.
2: Lily.
1: Yep.
2: Lily Zhang. Yep.
0: It's great.
3: Yeah, it's an awesome program. Yep.
0: Another event you guys have upcoming, and this could be for adults, is the Western New York Open. This is open to who?
3: All good amateur players that have a 5 handicap index or lower. It's on the 24th here. Western New York Open it's been a great event. We've been lucky enough to host this event for a few years now. We've had a bunch of great winners. There's trophy. 5.0 index, handicap index or lower, you're eligible to play.
1: And yep. There's an amateur and a professional division, right? And an overall winner, right?
3: Yes.
1: So, yes.
3: Yep, and it does close, registration does close on the 17th because it is on the 24th, so week prior.
2: But yeah, think of U.S. Open, think State Open, so pros, amateurs can play. We do have a senior amateur division. We're all playing the number 2 tees out here, so think maybe 6,700, something like that. Mm-hmm. And the best in Western New York. Come on out and test your game with all of us here and It is a lot of fun, and when the red light goes on.
1: Yep. Well, it's cool to have amateurs, too, because there's a lot of good players. There's a lot of really good amateurs in the area, and, you know, competing. Yes. Everybody, get all the best players together for that one event, and it's just play your own golf ball. There's no handicaps or anything. Yeah, just go out and shoot a good score.
3: Yeah, there's no gimmies that day. But it's following the club championship, too, and Matt Bush and his staff have gotten this course amazing. I mean, what he has been able to do, especially with this recent rain, the rough stick right now. There is a little bit slower rounds out there, but our greens are awesome.
1: Well, we saw what he did with the duster. Yeah, right. So it was great.
2: Yeah, they are maturing. So on that particular day, you'll play a really nice surface with some, you know, semi-challenging flag positions, and par is a good score.
0: Yep. I want to give a shout-out to Matt Bush because just with talking with all the people that participated in our duster challenge, the putting contest here 2 weeks ago, that we raised almost $9,000 for $8,700. Amazing. Kudos to everybody that made that possible, our sponsors, our donations, and everybody that played. They kept saying they're like the green that Matt set up and the challenge. A lot of the guys that have done it for multiple years, too, came up to me. They're like, this was the best one ever. It was hard. It was great. So, Matt, kudos to you if you're listening. You guys did a great job setting up that green.
3: Yeah, it's a super fun event. Oh, fun. And thank you guys. I mean, without you all, that event wouldn't happen. And where it's gotten to today is really cool to see it progressing each year.
0: Yeah, I mean, it started with us doing it with a marker and a little scoreboard, and we had 40 people over at Fox Valley, and Scott Howard, the superintendent there, did it for us, and then the Western PGA came on board, and you guys at Glen Oak came on board, and now we've got, you know,
1: We got crazy sponsors, and it's a great event.
0: It's turned into a huge event here with a lot of different golf entities all buying in on it. So it's
2: watching those putters, I'm not sure we'd make the cut.
1: I was thinking I wouldn't have beat those two, that's for sure. Not on my best day in the final.
0: The two in the finals, that was so much fun. They were just making ace after ace hole-in-ones. That was fun. So,
3: and Nestor Kikinos.
0: Yes.
3: He plays in our tournament club here at Glen Oak, so shout out to him for winning this year. He putted amazing.
1: Yeah, I'm glad you pronounced his name.
3: I was practicing it all night.
0: Yeah. Yes, and we'll give the runner-up, Hadrick Schomburger, who is a junior tour player and plays for Lakeshore High School. Was here doing it for the first time.
3: And all his buddies were all riled up. He made like three hole-in-ones. It was
1: a fun night.
0: It was they were fist pumping back in good, in good spirits back with each other. Yeah, when they kept making holes.
1: 30 years of difference in age, maybe, am I guessing?
0: I'm guessing
2: probably a little more.
1: Being trying to be kind.
0: Yes. Yeah. But yeah, that was a lot of fun. But good stuff here, good events. You can sign up for the Western New York Open. How? If you have a 5 or less handicap, how can you sign up?
3: Yeah, you go to the Western New York PGA section website. And then you go to tournaments, and it's on the tournament page. There's also barcodes here. If you're on site, you can scan the barcode, and I'll send you right to that page.
0: Okay. WesternNewYork.PGA.com is the website. You guys got to go, or can you stick around?
2: Yeah, we can stick around. Absolutely.
0: Can you stick?
2: Well, thanks, Brian.
0: All right. Tim Freeze, Anthony Shero here from Glen Oak, going to stick around when we come back. Jeff Blank, part of our TD Green team, he'll join the conversation. We're going to talk about what's happening on the PGA Tour this week. It's the final week of the regular season, so he's got some numbers on the bubble. Who's in, who's out, and maybe who we're going to be looking for here this weekend as they go into round three today. Along with Jeff Mitas, I'm Brian Colziel. Dan Dale producing on WGR. Jeff Blank producing on our video streams. Check it out on X, on Instagram, and on YouTube at T2G Buffalo. We're back to Glen Oak with more T2 Green right after this timeout.
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4: We welcome you back to Glen Oak Golf Club here in Amherst. Brian Colziel, PGA Pro Jeff Mitis, Jeff Blank producing on the video side. Jeff's going to join us in just one moment to talk about the top 70, the bubble that'll be talked about quite a bit here this weekend on the PGA Tour Leaderboard. Dan Dale producing on WGR. Hope you are enjoying our show. Tim Freeze, Anthony Shiro, kind enough to stick around, so they're going to continue the good discussion we've had so far. But it is time to check our PGA Tour Leaderboard. Bo Hostler right now is your leader. Right now, he has a one-shot lead over a couple of golfers down at the Wyndham Championship. Again, it is the last event of the regular season. There are some names that are fighting for their playoff lives. We'll get into that coming up in just a few moments. But Hostler right now on top by one.
1: 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And last week's event was the Portugal Open. It was won by Zach Johnson, followed by Stuart Sink and my man Padraig Harrington and Miguel Angel Jimenez. I just like saying those names, as you know.
4: Those are good ones. Yes. That's right. Yes. LPGA report brought to you by Neutral. Keep it tasty, Buffalo. No event this week on the LPGA side. The standard Portland Classic is next week in Portland, Oregon at Columbia Edgewater Country Club. Last week, interesting, there was a playoff at the Women's Open,
1: yep,
4: at the British Open. So I love how they do three in a row. They do the men's open, then the senior open, then the women's open. They go one, two, three, back to back. But the news I wanted to talk about real quick here before we get to Jeff in the top 70 is the LPGA announced this week that they're returning to Corning, and they got a huge commitment and going to have a huge purse, one of the biggest non-major purses on the LPGA tour, $5 million. It'll return with the Corning Classic in 2027. So really, really cool stuff there.
1: I see women's golf really just growing. The LPGA Tour, I mean, even in our daily jobs, we're seeing more and more women playing golf. Yeah, it's a great thing.
5: Yeah, and you use video to teach? Well, show them some really great women's swings, yeah, and that's what we should be doing.
1: Yeah, there's a bunch of them.
4: Yeah, you always talk about Nelly Korda's swing. Like, that's the one to model for sure with how good and just...
1: She's just a great athlete, and swings the club beautifully. Yeah.
4: But that's great news. Another event. We know... money drives a lot of maybe where tournaments go, and sometimes, you know, upstate New York can get lost in the shuffle sometimes in this. So we know that, you know, the senior event that was down in Endicott, you know, that people love to go to. But look at having an event in Corning.
1: It's got to be a regional sponsor.
4: For our Western New York audience, like, that's a tournament you can go to and to attend. Corning is not far.
1: I'd love to go.
5: This is a tournament-rich, like, club. The Northeast is just full of great let's course. See what happens with the PGA Tour as they do their schedule and the Challenger Series and the Championship Series, and you'll see Northeast golf filtered in.
1: Oh, yeah, so there's so many great golf courses up.
4: Yeah, next May, the 27th through the 30th, back in Corning, the company The

0: sponsoring it had been a part of this for 31 years, and now they're coming back. $5 million purse. Again, it's going to be one of the tour's premier tournaments, even higher than one of the majors, too. So that purse means you're going to big name showing up.
1: Yeah. Awesome. Yeah, you want to play
0: so
1: for
0: maybe Nelly Korda will be playing in Corning.
1: I would think she is.
0: Right? Yeah. With that kind of purse? Yeah. For sure. That'd be great.
2: Great. Awesome.
0: All right. On to the PGA Tour and the Wyndham Championship down at Sedgefield Country Club in Greensboro. Let's bring Jeff Blank in here from our TD Green team. Jeff, I know a lot of the broadcast yesterday, I was watching it, including our very own Kevin Sylvester, who was on it. Jeff, the top 70, the bubble, who's in, who's out, it's constantly being updated as guys make birdies and bogeys. It shifts up and down. But what are some of the names and maybe some of the headlines you're looking at here as you look at the top 70?
3: Well, I would say kind of off the bat, Jackson Koivun, right on the number. 70 is probably the key guy to look at. Now, Bo Hostler leading at, what is he, at 12 under right now?
0: Yep.
3: The first place for this event gets 500 points. So I know everybody loves doing calculus at 7:30 in the morning, and there's a lot of
1: people. You do.
3: A lot of yeah, exactly.
1: Yeah.
3: But Bo Hostler, with Jackson Koivun entering the event at number 70, has now bumped Koivun to 70. However, Bo Hostler has to win the event to make the top 70, because going from first place to second place is from 500 to 245. So if Bo Hostler does not win, he'll bump back out of the top 70. Koivun will go back in. Now, in addition to that, Stephen Fisk, who entered this week at 69th,

0: he had some restrictions on this tour championship.
1: Yeah, he had restrictions on the elevated events.
0: Okay.
1: I actually don't know if he's restricted from entering the playoffs. I thought he just has to qualify, but I would have to check that. I'm not totally positive there. But he entered the week at 86th, and like I said, he'll have to win to make the top 70, and that would be impressive because he's not playing the signature events, which have the highest point values to enter into the top 70. So that would be quite an achievement for Brooks.
2: Yeah. Koivun, though, has been an interesting story here, just coming on and getting his win. What was it, 2 weeks ago? He got a win. So, I mean, he's been a popular player. They put him in one of the feature groups, you know, playing. I think he was with Matsuyama maybe yesterday. So, I mean, he's getting some good attention right now. And the PGA Tour obviously is taking notice that fans are interested in hearing his story.
1: He's going to be somebody that they look at for the President's Cup. I don't know what the panel thinks over there, but, I mean, he's a talent out there. And if he makes the playoffs, he has a win under his belt, you would think, you know, he could be up there for consideration.
2: What do you think?
0: Hottest players. Who's the kid that did at the Ryder Cup, and he was a rookie, doing very, very well on the tour. No, on the European tour, the
2: Ludvig Åberg.
0: Ludvig Åberg, yes, that's the guy I was thinking of. He came out right. He hadn't done any. He was just a rookie when he got named to that team, right?
3: Yeah.
0: And look how good he played, how well he played.
3: As long as you earn it, meritocracy, keep it going. You just can't pick the hot guy. You just loved it. But if he's playing well, what a great talent to have for teams going forward, right?
0: Yeah, for the President's Cup, that would be this year. So I don't have a problem if he keeps playing this well, if he gets pointed to the team. You know, you're trying to win, you pick the best players. Yeah,
3: that's it.
2: Okay, and also the President's Cup, let's face it, it's not at the level of the Ryder Cup. It gets less attention. So, I mean, if they're looking to get maybe interesting storylines, people to tune in and pay attention or show up to the event, like,
0: it's hard to compete Koivun's against the NFL. Yeah.
2: Koivun's an interesting story, for sure. This program now that the PGA Tour has set up, where players from the top colleges and top amateurs, the way they can get right in and get going, I think is great.
3: PGA Tour U. Right?
2: Yeah,
3: PGA Tour they're coming
2: U.
3: out winning.
2: Yeah. You've got some like Ben James, who's at the top of the leaderboard, one off the lead here. Jackson Suber, Koivun, like some of these other players here.
3: Yeah, Thor Bjornsson. Right?
2: Yeah, Theo Bjornsson.
3: Who won the DCP, the drive, chip, and putt, and now here he is going through PGA Tour U, so it's got validation.
0: And that's why the Porter Cup and the Monroe Invitational are important, because there's points in events like that for these guys to try to get on tour. Yeah,
2: try to get in, that's right. Jeff, when we look here into the weekend, obviously, you know, there's, as you said, there's a race to see who wins, but also a race for that top 70. We won't see Jason Day with him missing the cut. His streak of making the playoffs comes to an end, but there's still some interesting names in that bubble area. Jordan Spieth, who's, again, up and down all year. He's 58th, so he should be good. Max Homa's a player I know we like to follow. He's 52nd. So, I mean, these guys should be safe. Shane Lowry, 62nd, not playing this week. But, you know, there's some bigger names that are going to have to fight then next week in the first round, because they'll go from the top 70 to the top 50 next week in that first round of the playoffs.
1: Yeah, Max Homa's in that conversation. Brian, former Open champion. Brian Harman's in that conversation. So, yeah, there's a lot of big names that are going to be fighting for the top 50, as you said. And a lot of people are still going to be watching the top 70 here. And I think Data Golf has Bo Hostler at 15% to win after two rounds. So he's going to be the guy to watch. I mean, he basically goes from in to out, and then everybody from 70, 71, 72, you know, has a chance at that point, or even further with 500 points on the line, like we mentioned, Brooks Koepka, who's in the 80s. Right now, so
2: yeah, and you
1: a lot of permutations that can happen here.
2: Yeah, the PGA Tour would love a player like Koepka maybe to get into the playoffs for that, for more drama. And Jeff, shout out to you. You had Theo Bjornsson winning last week as one of your picks.
1: Yeah, I was actually surprised. I locked into the final round. I kind of thought it was kind of over, and then he had a great back nine, and I think that was fifth outright hit of the year.
0: I was going to ask. That's pretty good. Yeah.
2: Theo Bjornsson, yes. Very nice. Yeah. Jeff, tell everybody what you do every week on Tuesday and Wednesday for people that maybe do like to put a wager on the event each week.
1: Yeah, so starting on Monday, the odds usually come out that we can kind of pull from, and then I'm taking a look at what I've kind of changed this year with the model is looking at trending more than anything else. So I'm taking a look at strokes gained over the last 12 rounds, over the last 8 rounds, strokes gained approach over the

0: to kind of see who's trending well, you know, who's coming into the event hot, and then taking a look at specific course metrics as well, who's played well, horse for course type of thing, and then combining that into a model and picking a few winners, releasing a value chart that comes out on Tuesdays, and then my 5 outright picks on Wednesdays.
1: Yep.
2: Better than my dartboard method.
1: Yeah, you've been doing it. You've been doing it. Yeah, you've been doing a great job of that. So make sure, again, you follow Jeff each week, Tuesdays and Wednesdays, for those posts. You can follow him on social media as well. So make sure you do that. Again, Jeff, why don't you throw out your – oh, I got you here. At Jeff Blank T2G, at Jeff Blank T2G. You can follow him on X and on Instagram there for his weekly picks. Jeff, thanks so much. Oh, go ahead.
0: Metis is over under.
2: No, we are not. No, that's inappropriate. It's inappropriate. Yeah. Right. Well, I'll play Shiro, but yeah.
3: Ooh, I think we got something.
1: There we go. I'm looking at the head to head here.
3: Yep, head to head.
1: That's right. All right. All right. Thanks, Jeff. We'll talk again soon.
0: Yep.
1: All right, Jeff. Jeff Blank here from our T to Green team again. Follow him at Jeff Blank T to G. Each Tuesday, the value chart, and then Wednesday, his video and picks. We appreciate Batavia Downs, by the way, being a partner with Jeff's posts to get you set. If you'd like to put some wagers on the weekly PGA Tour event,
2: you can go to Kalshi and bet on our scores. Don't they have those? Probably not for our event.
1: Probably not for our event.
2: No.
1: All right, time out. One more segment here from Glen Oak, as it's getting a little darker here. We're hoping we'll stay dry here for the remainder of the show here. Time out here on Tee to Green with Anthony Shiro, Tim Fries, Jeff Metis. I'm Brian Colziel. Jeff Blank producing on the video side, Dan Dale on the audio side on WGR and on our video stream at Tee to G Buffalo. Back to Glen Oak right after this timeout on Tee to Green.
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0: We welcome you back here. Final segment, Tee to Green, live on the air here at Glen Oak Golf Club in East Amherst. Big thanks to Tim Freeze and Anthony Shiro for their warm hospitality, hosting us here again. Tim has even set up. We got a little thunder and lightning going on right now.
1: So yeah, we had to batten down the hatches real quick.
0: If you're watching on the video stream, you see he on this beautiful patio. We got a little covering now here, Tim.
2: Yeah, we're protected for, well, the place is made of aluminum, not steel, so I think we're all right.
0: Right.
1: Okay, good.
0: Here's a good time for PSA about thunder and lightning. Anthony, what's the official rule here for people golfing? Think, oh, I'm okay out here with all these golf clubs in my hand.
3: So we have a GPS screen that says, you know, we don't provide the lightning warnings. We don't say, hey, you have to come in, because insurance, they say if we tell them to drive in.
1: But if there's lightning, you should not be playing.
3: You should not be off the golf course.
1: I've been doing this long enough to see people getting killed, not in my facility, but I've seen it happen around me, and I've been close to being hit twice, and I did not even think.
3: I'm not saying lightning. Play through it. I'm just saying we don't provide the lightning warnings to people to say, hey, you must drive in. You are supposed to.
2: There's now a new rule for suspension of play. It's not finish your hole. It's immediately stop. Don't hit another shot. Get to shelters. Don't go to trees, to be honest with you.
1: Yeah, don't rush.
3: Don't hold your club up in the air. You are safe in the cart most of the time.
2: Rubber tires.
0: Rubber tires. Yep. Good call on that. Hey, we just got a few minutes left here. I know the course just keeps getting better. We talked about the putting green being great for the duster, but you guys are doing some more coursework out there.
2: Yeah, it's fun. We had an architect do a master plan, and you can try to – we can't afford to do that, but we do chip away at things. So it'll be bunker work and some, you know, bent grass off of greens and forward tees, which has really been a wonderful deal for us. There's a lot of divot marks on forward tees we've been doing. So that increases your pace of play out there. So we've been doing those types of things. And plus here, the chef, Chef Dan, is doing a nice job here. So if you're thinking of any graduation parties, let's call them, or sports parties, or, you know, we do inside, outside. It's a lot of fun.
1: Fantasy football drafts,
2: yeah. I, you know, Mike Shope, he's been great. He comes here, he does a nice little deal on the patio, and we have a new HVAC system here, heating and cooling, so that'll be great for our simulators in the off season too. So it's been fun, Anthony. He's been doing a fantastic job with our team. Thank you, Anthony.
3: Hey, it starts from the top.
0: Yeah, how can people sign up? We're here at the patio. We have the beautiful banquet room upstairs. Like, if they want to get an event here in for the fall or the winter or something along those lines.
3: Yeah, simplest way at any time, you know, you can send us an email at info@Glen Oak or events@Glen Oak. If you do send it to info@Glen Oak and you're inquiring about having an event here, it'll get sent right there. And then Tamara, she'll reach out to you. And, you know, get more information, tell you what we have to offer. And she does a fantastic job organizing and, you know, sitting down, doing tastings. They do tastings all the time. It's not always scheduled. But, yeah, they cater it to you. They're a husband-wife little duo there. So our food and beverage manager with your event planner is their husband and wife. And they do a great job with that. And if you're looking to reach out, info@Glen Oak, just for the ease of remembering it. You can send an email there, and T will reach out to you and get you all started and start the process.
0: Yeah.
1: Here comes the weather.
0: Yeah.
1: If you hear that in the background, it's going to blow through.
0: Starting to pour here at Glen Oak. Hopefully, if you got a tee time, it'll blow through here quickly. But also part of this building is the Westerner PGA Hall of Fame, Tim.
2: Yes, it's been great to have the Westerner PGA here with the Hall of Fame and doing all the, like you said, the junior tours, the drive chip and putts. It's a lot of eyeballs out here, so it's wonderful. Yep.
0: Yeah, no doubt about it. Well, all right, it is pouring. If you're driving to your tee time, it's pouring here at Glen Oak. Maybe it's not elsewhere.

0: depending upon where you're listening.
1: He's going to blow through. Yeah. Mm-hmm. You just have to come inside, get somewhere safe, and then head back out as soon as it stops.
2: Great optimism.
1: Yeah.
2: I like that USGA commercial where he goes, the heavy stuff is going to come down.
1: You're single?
0: Yeah. And you've got some time, obviously, for that.
3: We do have on Friday nights, by the way, Scotch Ball. That's taken off. It's awesome. Alternate shots. Tim and your wife, you played yesterday. And with your friends, how awesome is it, I guess, from
2: a lot of fun. Just Friday night, have some giggles and have some drinks and play some fun golf. Yeah, Jeff, you're no.
3: I'll play with you, Jeff.
0: Sounds fun.
1: I would play.
0: Is it for any couples?
2: Well, any couple, any team, men, women. Yeah, we just, it's a great price. We throw in drink tickets. You throw in some. Yeah, it's a lot of fun.
0: Awesome. Yeah. Very cool.
3: Yep, and Matt Ladd, our golf course assistant pro, he runs it. He does a great job with it.
0: Awesome. All right, we're out of time. Tim and Anthony, thanks so much. GlenOak.com, again, to make your tee time. Come out and play the best public golf course here in Western New York. We love being here. Thanks to Jeff Blank for our video producing and Dan Dale for our audio producing here on WGR. For Jeff Metis, I'm Brian Colziel. Tee to Green. We'll be at Gowanda Country Club next week. We'll talk to you then Saturday at 7 on Tee to Green.
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Alrighty, alrighty. Good morning. Welcome to Saturday Morning Sports Westwood One. Linnell Willingham is typically the first voice you will hear, and you will hear Linnell shortly as we effort to get him on connection. But why drown you out with DOA Jay-Z sounds when I could just drown you out with me, Carlos Ortiz, a.k.a. Carlos with K, usually the second slash third voice you hear on the weekend mornings, again, as we look to get Linnell connected as soon as we can here. But I wanted to continue the conversation Nick Asher started earlier this morning, and I would say it's kind of the lead story going into the NFL regular season. We're about 5 weeks away. College football, we're about really just a month away with week zero and a couple of games that are going to be played in Ireland. I believe it's TCU's in one of those matchups. But going into training camps, a big story for the NFL is the litany of running backs that are getting paid, right? So if you're not familiar with what's been going on, Jahmyr Gibbs and the Lions, they signed to an extension. They agreed to an extension, rather, earlier this week on Thursday. He's now the highest paid running back ever, 3 years, $67.5 million extension, annual value of $22.5 million. And

what we're starting to see is a market correction in the NFL. So long has running back and on the defensive end safeties been so devalued that when you start to see these contracts pop up, all of a sudden you start to kind of wipe your eyes like, why is Gibbs getting so much money? Well, it's because the running back position has changed. It's revolutionized a little bit from what it was, where it's just, hey, we're going to give you the ball, go ahead and run it and get us a couple yards. You know, hopefully you fall into a score. Now running backs are expected to do so much more than that. Running backs, if you have somebody that's special, it is the catalyst to your offense in a way that a quarterback can't be. And quarterback is obviously the most important position in all of sports, right? Quarterback, if you don't have one, you know, you're pretty much floundering in the wind until you can get one. Look at what happened with New Orleans after Drew Brees retired. You know, look what's going on with Cleveland right now. They're still trying to figure out who's going to be the guy between Deshaun Watson and Shedeur Sanders. What's going on in Arizona right now, where it's just like, do we want to kind of go young? Do we just pay the veteran guy who's sort of a starter, but not really, in Jacoby Brissett, Carson Beck? So you don't have a quarterback, you pretty much got nothing offensively in football. But if you have a great running back, you know, it can unlock a different dimension and can take pressure off of your quarterback. So Jahmyr Gibbs is one of those guys that's obviously special. And this comes a couple days after Bijan Robinson from the Atlanta Falcons got his deal. Now, his is 3 years, $75.75 million. 51.5 is guaranteed. Colts also paying their guy in Jonathan Taylor. He got 2 years, $44 million, 39 guaranteed. Three of the top running backs getting paid in 1 week. That never happens in the NFL, where they just do not want to pay you if you're a running back, or if defensively if you're a safety. Jahmyr Gibbs sort of had a camp holdout in Detroit, but yeah, he was back at practice right away as soon as they got that deal done. It was almost kind of like a hold in a little bit, like, hey, listen, I'm kind of make us think about it, but I'm gonna be a good soldier, because they knew they were gonna get that deal done. Gibbs, just what he does for the offense is just too. It's too special. I dare I say he's more of the he's more what carries that offense than Jared Goff and everybody else, like Amon-Ra St. Brown, Sam Laporta. Like, they have names offensively, but if Jahmyr Gibbs don't go, I think they take a huge step back. So Detroit recognizes that. They pay their running back. Atlanta and Indiana doing the same thing, and this is great for the sport. Because a lot of the focus growing up is, you know, if you're athletically gifted, get into a position that's going to make you a lot of money. So baseball players, I think, will always just make stupid, obscene amount of money because it's so hard to get into the major leagues, right? But I think you're going to see, you know, more like more shortstops or more athletic third basemen, like the hulking first baseman that just all his job is to do is hit home runs and strike out. Like, those guys are kind of not getting paid as much because they're a dime a dozen. But if you can get a guy that can play, you know, two, three positions, got a cannon for an arm, gold glove defense, like, baseball players are always going to get paid, right? So, you know, if you're a baseball player, typically you're going to gravitate toward those positions, maybe not pitching as much because pitchers have such a short shelf life, they don't get paid as much as other players do. Basketball, the big man, that position went away for a little bit. The traditional big man who just, you know, hovers around the paints, gets rebounds, yeah, score, you know, easy points, that went away for a little bit. Now you got to be able to develop a jump shot, a three-point shot if you're a big man. So positions change, and the way that teams, you know, reevaluate and readjust for these positions change as well. So that's what we're starting to see with the running back. So now we have a list of players that you can see where the money is going to, and rightfully so. Jahmyr Gibbs, like I said, he leads the way, $22.5 million. Bijan Robinson, the same thing. Jonathan Taylor's right behind him. Those are the guys that just got their contracts. But even before then, Saquon Barkley, when he got his deal with the Philadelphia Eagles coming over from the New York Giants, $20.6 million. Is the average annual for Saquon Barkley. Does anybody think he's not deserving of that money? 2,000-yard season just about a year ago. Last year, you know, he got banged up a little bit. We probably seen the best of Saquon Barkley, but that's fine with Philadelphia because that netted them a Super Bowl championship. Saquon Barkley was a huge reason for the success that Philadelphia had. Christian McCaffrey rounds out your top five of $19 million. He's certainly deserving of that money. The problem with Christian

0: McCaffrey is just, it seems like every year cycle we go through, 1 year he's dominant and 1 year he's Mr. Glass. And he was really good last year. So if you're a fantasy player, especially in dynasties, I'm looking to move on from Christian McCaffrey. I can't trust that he's going to do it 2 years in a row. But Christian McCaffrey, when he's healthy, he's obviously one of the best players in the NFL. Forget about just one of the best running backs. But look what all those five guys have in common. They're not just guys that you turn around, give the ball to in their gut, and they're going to plod forward, shooting the A-gap and getting you 3-4 yards. These are guys that can line up out wide. These are guys that can catch screen passes, jet sweeps. You know, they are weapons. They are not running backs anymore. And if you want to look at the rest of the list to see the highest paid running backs to kind of go with that point, Devon Achane in Miami, Derrick Henry, that's the exception. He's had $15 million. Achane's at $16 million. And then Breece Hall, who surprisingly, I thought he should have made a different move instead of re-signing with the Jets. The money was always going to be there. But I'm surprised he went back to the Jets. That's $14.5 million. And Breece Hall, you know, again, he's not a plotter. He's a guy that can be, he's a three-down back. You know, they can, if you can scheme up ways for him to be open and make plays, Breece Hall's certainly capable of doing that. So, what's going on with the NFL right now and just the market correction of NFL running backs, it's pretty cool because it gives you hope for the position. I think a lot of people have kind of shifted away from playing running back. And you know, and there is a modicum of panic in the NFL circles when it comes to getting young kids to play because, you know, listen, the CTE concussions and health risks, you know, those studies aren't going away. They keep magnifying. So, you know, there are parents that are hesitant in terms of putting their kids into football simply because of, you know, what all the injuries. You take a beating in high school and college. Sometimes you get to the NFL, you're no good. Just because physically it's so taxing for you. So if you're a young running back right now and you can catch passes and you can make yourself more versatile, then you're going to get paid. The proof is in the pudding of what's been going on the last week with these three running backs getting their massive deals and their massive extensions. Like, you can get paid. You just got to be able to know how to adapt. And it's funny because NFL running back is basically a microcosm of what's going on in most industries right now. You want to be valuable to your company, you got to be able to know how to do more than one job. See, I'm very fortunate. I know how to talk, which is great because we're trying to effort Nell Willingham and get him into the program so he can steer this ship the right way. But technically, I am a producer, right? So, like, I'm a running back of sports talk where I'm just like, I can give you a couple yards. That's supposed to be my job. But if I can't talk, I can't catch passes out of the backfield, you know, I don't get paid. You know, I don't get as many opportunities as I've been fortunate in my 4.5 year career here. So, congratulations to Jahmyr Gibbs, Bijan Robinson, Jonathan Taylor, all guys who have getting major bags secured. And I'm actually very upset personally. Jahmyr Gibbs was on my keeper league, and we've now had to destroy keepers because I would have had three of the top guys in the NFL. So that's just a little personal note for me. So that's the big news coming out of NFL training camps right now. Unless you're a Washington Commanders fan where you've gotten Stephon Diggs, a one-year deal signing $12 million as per Adam Schefter with ESPN, Ian Rappaport. So Diggs, not Brandon Ayuk, joining the Washington Commanders to give them some depth in the wide receiver room behind Terry McLaurin. Last year, you almost forget because how Drake May was so bad into the playoffs that Diggs was a part of that team. 85 catches, 1,013 yards, 4 touchdowns. He led the NFL in catch rate of 82.5%. So he's not washed up at all. And now he's expected to be your number two opposite of Terry McLaurin. This is obviously a big move for Washington fans because it now gives you a little bit of a safety blanket. It gives Jaden Daniels, who needs to be healthy and needs to take a step forward after an injury-plagued season last year, it gives him another target, and it gives him a veteran presence in the locker room that I think Linnell will be excited to talk about once we finally get him on. As a Giants fan, I don't think this moves the needle too much, I'll be honest. But certainly, Linnell, as I welcome you into your own show, I just wanted to talk about your guys getting Stephon Diggs. Good morning, Linnell.
1: Good morning, Carlos. This is, well, I hope you were saying nice things, because I heard your back and forth with Nick Ashew. He was a lot nicer about it than I was. So he hasn't gotten the chance to see your sorry team up close in person, so he didn't have the right perspective that I think I bring to the situation. Your team is bad. They will be bad throughout the course of the regular season.
0: You guys are so negative.
1: And it won't be a fun year for you, is what I will say. Let's do this. Let's reset things, right? I'm just now getting connected here, full transparency here. We're on the road here in Cleveland doing what we can to get you all the show this morning. Let's just totally reset things. 310-840-4910. We'll restart things next.
2: 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Atlanta's Bijan Robinson, Jonathan Taylor of the Colts, and Detroit's Jahmyr Gibbs landed big money extensions to keep running the rock for their teams. Can these big-time backs carry their teams to the playoffs? Westwood One Sports.
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2: Member of the national media. And I think after seeing them yesterday, has my opinion changed wholeheartedly? No. Do I feel a little bit less confident? Yes. Because no matter how bad you all think the quarterback situation in Cleveland is, it's worse. I'll be honest with you. No matter how bad you think the quarterback situation is here in Cleveland, it's probably a little bit worse. Now, it's one day of practice. It's inside of the bubble. I'm not going to let yesterday totally color how I feel about the 2026 Cleveland Browns. But just watching Shedeur Sanders and Deshaun Watson go through practice, it's a fascinating exercise, is the best way, that I ultimately could put it. Deshaun Watson yesterday gets a lion's share of the first team reps. Shedeur Sanders works exclusively with the twos. And here's the thing that stands out about both the quarterbacks, right? We know what Deshaun Watson was. We know what Deshaun Watson was prior to practice starting. Prior to, the 2026 season. We have gotten to see over the past three seasons in Cleveland, why he's in the situation that he's in. It's honestly one of the most crazy falls from glory that we've ever seen in the National Football League at the quarterback position. When you think of what Watson was prior to the deal and what Deshaun Watson is right now. Everyone that I spoke to yesterday on the sideline said that, yeah, that was his best practice of camp. What does that mean relative to the rest of the days that they've been out there? It hadn't been very good. It hasn't been very good. Now, has Shedeur Sanders run away with the thing? Not at all. They had the most unique start to practice that I've ever seen. Now, I've gotten the chance to bear witness to, 8, 9 different training camps at this point. Never have I ever seen a team start with 11-on-11 work. I'm talking prior to stretching. 11-on-11 work, offense, defense, and it's for the offense to work on their install for the day. But only a part of it. This is how detail-oriented Todd Monken is. And I know a lot of people are probably like, well, how serious are the Cleveland Browns with Todd Monken, a 61-year-old first-time head coach? Well, Todd Monken's doing his part to make sure the Cleveland Browns are going to be on point for the 2026 season. Because I'm telling you, the start to practice is quite unique. It's not stretching. It's 11-on-11. First-team offense, first-team defense, and let's just say they're running a play that requires the wide receiver to motion across the formation. The quarterback, yesterday, who was Deshaun Watson, sending the guy in motion, doing what he needs to do pre-snap, giving his cadence, snapping the ball, and then the play is blown dead. Why are they doing that? Well, this has been, it's talking to people out here, this has been something that Todd has done ever since he's gotten here. And I understand it. If you want to be detail-oriented, if you want to play clean football, right, how do you do it? You rep it. You practice it. You master it. The unfortunate part, and this kind of tells you, and this is kind of what tells you where things stand, the unfortunate part about this is despite the emphasis on the pre-snap part, it has been an issue for both of the quarterbacks each and every day. Specifically, Shedeur Sanders. Procedural issues. Now, when you think about what goes into a decision in terms of naming a starter, when you think about the box

passes that need to be checked. If you can't run the play at the line of scrimmage, then how can they trust you to be the starter? And that's kind of where I am right now. Because everything that I heard yesterday, now, the folks out there in Cleveland, out here in Cleveland, have been scoring the 8 training camp practices. So after yesterday, most members of the Cleveland beat were in agreement that right now, through 8 practices, it's 5-3 Shedeur Sanders, with Deshaun Watson seemingly closing the gap here as we get closer and closer to next week's preseason opener for Cleveland. But as I've said throughout this entire offseason, when it comes to, you know, when it comes to the Cleveland Browns, right? I've said it all offseason when it comes to the Browns. They're not going to get a real answer at the quarterback spot until we watch these guys play preseason games. There is no position in the NFL that's such a stark contrast between game and practice than quarterback. You cannot get touched. You cannot get hit. So in terms of things that you evaluate the quarterback on, things that you judge the quarterback on, pocket presence, feel, timing, the ability to evade pressure, you can't judge those things, which are uber important. You can't judge those things until you're into preseason action. You just can't. You just can't. So all of the reports coming out of practice is fine and dandy, right? Everything that you're hearing coming out of practice right now is fine and dandy. Even for me, I'm not saying don't buy it. I'm not saying don't listen to it. I'm saying take it with a grain of salt. Because no matter what you see in practice, the reality is for this quarterback situation, it does not get solved until we play preseason games. And I still have my line drawn in the sand. I still believe that Shedeur Sanders ultimately will win this job. I do. Maybe I'm stuck on stupid. Maybe I don't know better. But I totally feel as if he's the guy that will win the job. Because I think when the games count, when the games start being played, and there's real pressure and live bullets flying, I think he will rise to the top. Honestly. Just how I feel about it. Now, as I told several media members out there yesterday on the Cleveland beat, because a lot of them seem to think that maybe it's going to be Deshaun Watson that starts the regular season opener. I'll just say this. No matter who they start in the regular season opener, if they leave 2026 without having a definitive answer, right, on what he is, if they leave 2026 talking about the Browns without a definitive answer on what Shedeur Sanders is, somebody should lose their job. That's what this year should be about. And that's been my thought process with this throughout the entire offseason. I don't understand the Cleveland Browns' affinity with Deshaun Watson. I don't. For the life of me, I can't make sense of it. If they leave 2026 without having a clear answer on what the hell Shedeur Sanders is, somebody should lose a job. And I know how I get. I'm not one to sit up in front of a microphone and call for someone's job. But at some point, what are we doing here in Cleveland? We're running on a hamster wheel at the quarterback position. You know good and well that Deshaun Watson's best football is behind him. To take it a step further, you already know what he is at this point. That's the frustrating piece here. That's the frustrating piece. And the reality is, as strong of an offseason as it's been for Andrew Berry and company, as strong as an offseason as it's been, revamping the offensive line, getting the duo at wide receiver in KC Concepcion and Denzel Boston, bringing in Spencer Fano, who we'll get to here in a second. If they don't make the right decision at quarterback, all of the good that you did in the offseason, it's for nothing, in my opinion.

0: doesn't matter. Let's call a spade a spade. Quarterback is the most important position in all the professional sports. And as we sit here, right, as we sit here a week and a half, 2 weeks into camp, I don't know if the Browns have more clarity at the position than they did before camp started. That's just the bottom line of it. Here's the other interesting piece about Cleveland. Spencer Fano out of the University of Utah, drafted presumably to be the left tackle of the future for the Cleveland Browns, right? Presumably, that's why they selected him. Yesterday out at practice, and I don't know if this has been the case all 8 days or what, Spencer Fano is backing up DeJuan Jones right now. And obviously, you know, this process is going to play out. They're going to have more padded practices. We're going to have preseason action. I believe the Browns will participate in a joint practice or two. You're going to get to see what it looks like when the live bullets fly. But the reality is, if you're Cleveland, and I'm a Washington Commander Redskins fan, so I had to deal with this exact same dilemma several years ago. Brandon Sheriff was drafted by the then Washington Redskins to play tackle. He ended up being kicked inside the guard, made a couple of Pro Bowl teams, and never looked back. Cleveland Browns fans, you need to open yourself up to the possibility that Spencer Fano could potentially be a guard. Or that the new tackle you just extended, Titus Howard, who comes here by way of Cleveland, he could be a guard. The reality is, you have to put your best five on the floor. It reminds me like back in high school when you're getting ready for first day of school. First week of school, if he was really putting it on the way the YIC was. You didn't just have a first day of school outfit, damn it. You had a first week of school outfit, right? And throughout that first week of school, all that matters to me is that you put the best combination together each and every day. I know some days you may not feel like, hey, my shoe game isn't strong enough, but oh, my T-shirt makes up for it. The reality is when it comes to offensive line play in the National Football League, I believe your best five should ultimately play. That's it. I believe your best five ultimately should play. And the reality is for the Cleveland Browns, their best five may include three presumptive tackles. If I was the Cleveland Browns, this is the offensive line that I would be going with in that preseason opener. Just to get a look, just to see what we have. If you like DeJuan Jones at left tackle, keep him there. If you don't want to flip him over to the right side, keep him there. But here's what I would do. I'm going Spencer Fano at left tackle. I'm going Zion Johnson, the big free agent guard from the LA Chargers, at the left guard spot. Elgton Jenkins, your free agent signing from the Packers. He's man in the middle at center. A veteran center, by the way, that's very established, very proven in this league. He starts at center. And at the right guard spot, this is where we get freaky. This is where Bobby Johnson and the other offensive line coaches, this is where they make their money. Because the reality is, I don't give a rat's ass in either of these fans where someone was drafted at. No one cares about that. We care about results. This is a results-driven business, bottom line. And if you're the Cleveland Browns, to me, the best results, your way of getting the best results, guys, is maybe kicking Titus Howard into the guard spot. I know you just paid him big money to be your right tackle of the future. Maybe you kick him in to guard and you play DeJuan Jones at the tackle spot. That, to me, is how the Cleveland Browns get their best five on the field at one time. And if they're able to do that, this is why I'm bullish on the group. Because I happen to like the sum of the parts, or the individual pieces, rather, in terms of their offensive line. I want to see how they piecemeal it together, how quickly they could gel. Here's the other reality about offensive line play in the National Football League. It's a position that requires continuity. It is a position that requires timing. So the quicker they're able to identify, hey, who our first five is going to be, the more time this group has to gel, the more time this group has to get on the same accord. And if they can do that and protect Shedeur Sanders or Deshaun Watson, whoever it's going to be, and it better be Shedeur Sanders, if they can protect him, despite what the rest of the country may think, he is not some talentless airhead. I promise. I promise daddy isn't the reason why he's in the National Football League. If you know a lick about college football and you watched his 2 years at Boulder, you understand why some Browns fans are clamoring and chopping at the bit for this guy to get a real opportunity. Not the BS opportunity that he got last year, a real opportunity. And it's on him at this point. Y'all know what I say? You got to shake a leg or lose one. And for Shedeur Sanders, it's time to shake a leg. Because I don't know if you'll be gifted, Shedeur, another opportunity better than the one you have here in Cleveland with the Browns. And some people may look at the opportunity and say, psh, what the hell is this guy talking about? This opportunity sucks. No, it doesn't. One may call it perfect timing. 310-840-4910 is the number. Just getting rolling here on another installment of Saturday Morning Sports with the youngest in charge, Adele Willingham, getting you up to 11 a.m. Eastern time. The final stop of our Westwood One Sports Night training camp tour is upon us. I'm alive out in Berea, Ohio. Browns practice gets underway in about 5 hours. We'll put a pin in the Browns conversation. When we come back, Kirko Chains going gangsta out at Raiders practice. I'll give you the details on that next.
1: Cleveland can't figure out its quarterback situation, said just about everybody for the last quarter century. And this year, questions keep coming. Shedeur Sanders or Deshaun Watson? Those are the options in Cleveland.
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30. So make sure you keep it locked and subscribe to Westwood One Sports on YouTube to get exclusive training camp content from Cleveland Browns camp. It was an eventful practice yesterday in Cleveland, but there weren't any fights. Can I be honest? I never thought that I would have a reason to get up here and ether Max Crosby, but damn it, here we are. This is the report coming from Ryan McFadden of ESPN. Defensive end Max Crosby hit Kirk Cousins twice during the team period. When Crosby hit Cousins' arm a second time, the 15-year vet had had enough. He got in Crosby's face, grabbing his jersey, and they both exchanged words before it was all broken up. Raiders coach Clint Kubiak saying, hey, it's a part of camp. Here's the quote. It says, those two are obviously leaders on our team. Obviously fighting in a game, or you throw a punch in a game, you're out of the game. So you got to be smart. I'm battling. You all are probably thinking, well, wasn't he battling like flies last weekend outside in Pittsburgh? There's, for some reason, like fruit flies in the studio. So bear with me as I continue to swat on screen. I just killed one on my arm. That's absolutely disgusting. But no, Clint Kubiak, obviously, probably not thrilled. But if I'm being honest, if you're Clint, I kind of like it. I like the mentality and the reaction from Kirk. Okay, you're going to hit me on my arm. You're going to try to invoke a reaction out of me. I'm going to give it to you, big bad Max Crosby. And I know Max Crosby probably is one of the toughest dudes in America. Like, I'm just going to assume that, and I'm probably right. For Kirk Cousins to stand up to him, I feel like he probably gained the respect of the entire Raiders locker room yesterday. Because let's be real, I wonder how many guys in that Raider locker room actually wanted Kirk to start. You drafted a quarterback, 1-1 overall in Fernando Mendoza, and he's not starting. But Kirk Cousins is, and he's starting, and he's grabbing jerseys, and he's yapping, and he's popping his cash money. I love it. That's the good part of this if you're the Raiders. The bad part of this is you're the Raiders. It's Max Crosby. What the hell are you doing? Honestly. Did someone lace your cigar before practice, pal? You know better. You've been playing football since you were damn near in diapers. And at every level, the quarterback is no go in practice. I don't care if it's Pop Warner. I don't care if it's high school. I don't care if it's college. I don't care if it's the NFL. Yo ass no better than to touch the quarterback. And to be a veteran on the team participating in that behavior, you're lucky it's Kirk Cousins and not someone else that has a little bit more kahunas. Max Crosby, what a joke. I would have been pissed. And if you're Clint Kubiak, to me, you maybe missed a golden opportunity. You want to assert your dominance and show the team that you're not going like that? I'm going to throw Max Crosby's ass off the practice field. There's a certain standard that we have here at practice with the Raiders. You're not upholding it. You're not. When I read this headline, I almost thought I was being bamboozled. Because you know AI has just infiltrated everything. It's infiltrated Elon's X, the Meta apps and all that. You can't scroll on your timeline and not see a video that has some sort of AI to it. You can't. So when I first read the headline, I thought it was AI because Kirk's a lover, not a fighter, guys. We know Kirk's not a fighter. Mr. You like that? I was stunned by it, baby. I was. I could not believe what I was reading. But I do think if it's the Las Vegas Raiders, like I said, there's a silver lining to this. One, I'm pissed at Max Crosby because he knows better. But then two, if I was looking for another reason as to why Kirk Cousins should be the starter, maybe that's it. He's tough. Everybody's going to follow that. Because if the quarterback's not taking any crap from anybody, then why should you? It's kind of how I look at this. More details on the situation. Max Crosby, this is a quote from him at the beginning of camp. When you get out there and the bullets are flying, I'm not thinking about not finishing the play. That's just not my nature. That's something I've been dealing with my whole career. It's not easy. So according to Ryan McFadden of ESPN, wasn't the only scuffle that we had out at Raiders practice yesterday. D-lineman Jonah Lelu punched second.

0: can hear right guard Caleb Rogers earlier in practice. So, hey, things are getting spicy out in Vegas with the Raiders, and I love it because that's the mentality that new head coach Clint Kubiak, who comes from Seattle, who we wouldn't categorize as soft, that's the mentality that he is bringing from Seattle to Vegas. And if you're a Raider fan, honestly, I know I'm sitting here getting on Max Crosby. I would have thrown him off the practice field. I wouldn't play that. And I wouldn't throw him off the practice field because, like, oh, he's a bad apple. In coaching, man, there's messaging that goes on. What sort of message are you sending to the rest of the team if Max can break a rule that we know damn well he knows better than not to break? What message are you sending? Where is the standard? Every business, every corporation, every team, if you do not establish a set of standards from the jump street, you cannot be upset later on when expectations are not met. It's the reality. I don't care if you work at Home Depot. I don't care if you're a bank teller. I don't care if you're a contractor. I don't care if you're a defensive end. If the leadership within your organization doesn't set a standard and hold guys to it, you can't get upset down the line when guys don't meet expectations. It's just the reality of it. It's just the reality of it. The good thing for the Las Vegas Raiders, no one has expectations for them. A majority of the country expects them to suck. And that just is what it is. But Clint Kubiak, I would say, for damn sure, to me at least, missed a golden opportunity to really gain the respect of his locker room, if I'm being honest. Maybe throwing him off the practice field. No, it wouldn't have been excessive at all. I almost walked it back. I was going to say, well, maybe throwing him off the practice field would have been a little over the top. No, you can't touch the quarterback. You can't. The irony of this conversation, right, that we just had, is that it kind of segues us back to what we started off with, talking about the quarterback situation in Cleveland here with the Browns. Practice in a game is so much different than one another at the quarterback spot that I don't know how you can make a judgment or a decision on a quarterback competition without seeing the guys in game. It's just the reality of it, man. It is just the reality of it. 310-840-4910 is the number here on Saturday Morning Sports with the youngest in charge and Noah Willingham. A lot more to get to here on this Saturday morning. We are at the final stop of our Westwood One Sports Night training camp tour out in Berea, Ohio, home of the Cleveland Browns. I've been out at practice for the Cleveland Browns. I was there yesterday. I'll be out there again this afternoon. They're getting ready to practice at about 1:30 p.m. Eastern time. Make sure, as I keep saying, guys, make sure you subscribe to Westwood One Sports Night on YouTube for our exclusive training camp content. And if you want to keep the conversation rolling off air with me, same handle on each and every social media platform. It is at NELL_BTP. We got a lot more to get to here in the final 2 hours of the show. We're going to dip our toes back in the water of college football as a bunch of guys declaring themselves eligible for the 2026 season as they use that granted fifth year of eligibility. We'll give you the ramifications on all that as we roll throughout the show. But I do want to get into this coming up on the other side of the break. The Hall of Fame game Thursday night between the Carolina Panthers and the Arizona Cardinals. I'll be real. Thursday night, this past Thursday, was probably the first time I watched and in pretty much every snap of a Hall of Fame game in my life, unless my Redskins were playing in it. If you're a Cardinals fan out there, ladies and gentlemen, and if you're a Panthers fan, there are plenty of things to be excited about after watching your two teams play and kick off the NFL season. But I want to double-click on the Arizona Cardinals here real quick. A team that looks like they have no future after Thursday night, maybe they do. I'll give you the details next.
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1: The replay of the entire live stream once the show is over and during NFL training camp and all NFL season long, exclusive training camp and exclusive NFL coverage that you can only get right here on Westwood One Sports. A lot more to get to in about 30 minutes or so. We'll have our first guest stop by the program. Our guy Daniel O of ESPN going to join us. He covers the Cleveland Browns for ESPN. We get his perspective on what things looked like yesterday out at practice for the Cleveland Browns and what things have looked like throughout the entirety of camp. So really excited for Daniel to join us coming up in about 20 minutes or so. Someone's on the line, right? Raider Reggie on the line saying that he was in person yesterday for the fight. Raider Reg, your perspective.
2: First and foremost, I love your show, man. I only been catching it for a little while. I got blessed to hear it this morning, but I got disappointed.
1: Uh-oh.
2: Because your reaction and your response is exactly the bamboozlement. It's so funny that they wrote it up like it was this big old fight.
1: And it wasn't.
2: And the cool part was, the real cool part was that it was Kurt that pretty much initiated it. And it's because Max Crosby has had this issue since his rookie year. They tell him
1: didn't John Gruden throw him out of a practice one time for this?
2: Yeah, and when John Gruden did it, he was a rookie, and he was not listening. Like, they told him to stop at least three times. And then on the third or fourth time, Gruden was just done. Because he was basically interrupting the entire practice. All right, so this time it happened twice. So earlier in the practice, he had gotten the backfield. And, you know, they go back there. They don't tackle him, of course. They kind of put their hands on him. But Max had put his hand on him while his arm was in throwing motion. And you could tell that Kirk Cousins was like, yo, hey, be careful.
1: But this is right, my thing. This is my thing, Raider Reg. And I'm not trying to be overly critical of Max. There's a reason why the Raiders suck every damn year and lose. Because of losing-ass behavior like that in practice. Brother, do you realize that that's something that you learned in the seventh grade? Not to touch the quarterback during practice? So why the hell does he keep touching the quarterback, Reg?
2: Hey, the trip is that this happens a lot on other fields, too. It's Max.
1: Oh, stop it. Stop it.
2: Hey, hold on. Do you not remember what year was it? I want to say 2 years ago with Micah Parsons.
1: What I'm saying is this, though, Reg. I've gone to now. This is like my ninth training camp stop that I've been. Not team that I've seen. No one's touching the quarterback, pal. No one's touching.
2: Right.
1: It's just not something. It's not a behavior that you should be tolerating as a head coach.
2: It's not usual, and like I said, it wasn't a punch. People are making it out to seem like Max went and punched.
1: No, he hit his arm while he was throwing, can't do that
2: then,
1: in practice.
2: One other thing. Kirk Cousins was the one that kind of pulled him in.
1: Yeah, because he got tired of it.
2: Right. But they did take Max out of the practice. He didn't
1: so
2: get
1: they,
2: back.
1: Okay.
2: On the playing field. They did take him out. They didn't send him to the lockers or nothing, because I think that would have been overdoing it, because they got it. It was real short. It wasn't like something where they was fisticuffing and on the ground and all
1: that. Well, I'll tell you what, that headline in that ESPN article makes it seem like they had a 3-minute prize fight.
2: That's that bamboozlement. But you're right, and I'm mad at Max, too. Matter of fact, I've been irritated with Max before leaving, because it sounded like he wanted to go. You know what I mean? Like, you're the one.
1: Well, I will say this. If he wanted to go, brother, just based on, I mean, can you blame him? Could you blame him, Raider Reg?
2: Hey.
1: I'm going to let you go, brother. We got to move on here. But I appreciate you as always. Well, I'm glad we got

0: someone that was there to provide us some clarity on the situation. But my line in the sand is drawn, ladies and gentlemen. You know better, Max. Don't touch the quarterback. That's it. That's it. 310-840-4910 is the number. I told you, Cardinal fans. Gosh darn it, you got reason to be optimistic, ladies and gentlemen. If you're a fan of the Arizona Cardinals, there is one decision that needs to be made by Mike LaFleur, the head coach of the Arizona Cardinals. After watching Carson Beck during the Hall of Fame game, and I know what some of you are going to say, oh, it's only the Hall of Fame game, Linnell. It's just the Hall of Fame game, Linnell. No, it's not. No, it's not. Yes, it is, but no, it's not, and here's why. Last Thursday, a couple nights ago, what you saw from Carson Beck was a glimmer of hope if you're a Cardinals fan. Because let's be real. The idea of going into 26 with Gardner Minshew and Jacoby Brissett as your quarterbacks, it's a joke. Right? Let's be honest here. And I want to just reset things here because I think some people are going to jump to conclusions with what I'm about to say before I even say it. So let me get it out properly. After watching Carson Beck on Thursday night in the Hall of Fame game, the Arizona Cardinals should 1,000%, reconsider what they're doing at the quarterback spot. The plan right now is for Jacoby Brissett to be the guy. How do you hand Jacoby Brissett or... This fruit fly thing is going to kill me. I'm going to be honest with you. How do you hand Brissett or Gardner Minshew the job when this high upside rookie played the way that he played? Carson Beck was a third-round pick, guys. So it's not like, you know, he was some day three, you know, glimmer of some day three flyer, rather. Right? This was a guy that they drafted because they had real interest in him. And for good reason. I think what you've seen, and this goes back to the 24 class, specifically with Jaden Daniels and Bo Nix, what was the number one knock on both of those dudes? Is, oh, they played in college for a while. Carson Beck's the same way, well-traveled. That is starting to become a positive for draft prospects rather than a negative because they're able to hit the ground running. If you watched him on Thursday night, the moment never looked too big for Carson Beck, ever. He was in rhythm. He was on time. He pushed the football down the field. He layered throws. He showed off his mobility. So much to like. If you're a Cardinals fan, from watching Carson Beck. And let's just be real, right? As an organization, their big issue is they don't have a long-term answer at the game's most important position. They don't. I'm not saying Carson Beck is your answer, but you better leave 2026 knowing whether he is or not. It is now on the Arizona Cardinals here. If they leave 2026, similarly to the situation in Cleveland, if the Cardinals leave the 26th season not having a definitive answer on what Carson Beck is or isn't, somebody should be fired. I'm going to call it what it is. He is now, and look, this is what I say, and this is why I say this, in game versus in practice when it comes to the quarterback position is night and day. Carson Beck showed you pocket presence. Carson Beck showed you his ability to feel and sense pressure. He showed you how he would maneuver when the pocket breaks down. There's no whistle that gets blown in the game, ladies and gentlemen. You just got to go ball. And I think if you're the damn Arizona Cardinals, man, how do you not give this kid more of an opportunity or an extended look? Because we know what Jacoby Brissett is. We know what Gardner Minshew is. Maybe, just maybe, Cardinal fans, you may have stumbled upon a guy that could change the trajectory of your franchise forever. And some of you are probably thinking, get a load of this guy. All he did was play well in the Hall of Fame game, Linnell. You're crowning him already. It's not that he played well, guys. It's how he played well. Think about the issues that rookie quarterbacks struggle with, especially early on in their career. And this is the earliest in his career. It's his first ever NFL game action. And the moment didn't look too big. He played on time. He played on schedule. He played in rhythm. He threw guys open. He threw with anticipation. He threw from different arm angles. How could you not be absolutely Kanye crazy about Carson Beck right now? Crown him, is what Linnell is saying. No, that's not what he's saying. But I'm saying, look, Cardinals, you got to give this kid a look. Here's why you got to give this kid a look, too. What message does it send to the other rookies on the roster? What message does it send to everyone else within the organization? This kid's balling. Give him a shot. On the flip side of this, for the Carolina Panthers, who, for whatever reason, have just strapped themselves to Bryce Young, and it's Bryce Young or die, basically, is what the Panthers have chosen. I don't agree with it. Haynes King, huh? Who would have thought? Who would have thought the two ACC quarterbacks would come out in the Thursday night football opener, in the NFL preseason opener? Who thought that both of those guys would play well? Because as much as I'm geeked up about Carson Beck, as enamored as I am by Beck, I thought Haynes King was just as good. Here's why Haynes King impressed me more. I think we all knew that Carson Beck could throw the football. I don't think there was any mistaking that, right? Haynes King was a running back playing the quarterback position during his time at Georgia Tech. Let's call it what it is, right? Let's call it what it is. What he showed on Thursday night is, hey, hello, Mr. and Mrs. NFL talent evaluators. Not only can I run like the wind, I can also sling the rock too. He had a 26-yard scramble in this game on Thursday that made me go, you know what? Woo-hoo! Woo-hoo! I'm not saying that they should give him a look, but damn it, he can't be much worse than Bryce Young. I'm sorry. He can't be much worse than Bryce Young. He can't be. He can't be. He can't be. He can't be. 310-840-4910 is the number. Let's do this. I want to continue to keep things on the National Football League. We will get back into the Cleveland Browns coming up here momentarily, because I want to talk more about the Browns. Browns practice was interesting. Daniel Oyafusi going to join the program, ESPN writer for the Cleveland Browns. He's been out at training camp all 8 days. I was out there yesterday for the first time. And the reality is about the Cleveland Browns and their quarterback situation, the reality is about the Cleveland Browns is that they're more, they're more than their, I just got breaking news. And it's breaking news, Linnell Willingham division. This is from Mike Garofolo of the NFL Network, and this pains me. Left tackle, Laremy Tunsil, walking off the field with athletic trainers.
1: Oh, it's not what you want.
0: After getting dinged in one-on-ones versus Adafe Owe. Garofolo saying, looks like a stinger, maybe. Brian Baldinger out there as well. He kind of confirming it. Yeah, maybe a little bit of a stinger. That would be awful news for Washington. Honestly. If he goes down, they're in trouble.
1: It begins.
0: Don't say that. We dealt with it enough last year. I'll be honest. There's no team that deserves to be healthy more than the Washington Commanders this year, based off of what they went through last year. It is rare that the injury bug hits you like it did Washington 2 years in a row. It just doesn't normally go down that way.

0: It doesn't. Now, maybe, just maybe, it's a stinger, like they say, and he's all right, and he'll just walk off the field under his own power. He'll be back tomorrow. I hope it's fine. I do. Did you hear how it just stopped me mid-sentence? I don't even remember what I was going to say before I got the tweet.
1: Once I heard the "oh no," I knew it was serious.
0: 310-840-4910 is the number. We'll continue. I know this is probably not the most intriguing thing in the world to some of you, but I do want to get some more info on the Cleveland Browns. To do so, we'll have our first guest stop by the program, Daniel Oyesufu. I just totally butchered his last name. Daniel Oyefusi, rather. Going to join the program here. ESPN reporter for the Cleveland Browns has been out at camp each and every practice here throughout the first week and a half of training camp. We get his thoughts on all things Browns, including the quarterback competition in Cleveland. Where do things stand as we're about a week out from the preseason opener for the Cleveland Browns? Our guy Daniel Oyefusi, Cleveland Browns reporter for ESPN, joins us next.
2: Packers star Micah Parsons says an October return date against the Cowboys is realistic. Imagine that, his first game back against the team that traded him away.
3: People are worried about the knee.
2: Will Parsons be ready to pack a payback punch?
3: They should be worried about how I'm going to play when I get back.
2: Westwood One Sports.
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Daniel Oyefusi, ESPN Browns reporter, going to join us. Coming up here momentarily here on Saturday Morning Sports with the youngest of Charles and L. Willingham, getting you up to 11 a.m. Eastern Time. We'll continue to keep things in the National Football League when Daniel joins us. He is obviously been out at Browns practice, as I was yesterday, and I'll be out there today as well, out in Berea, Ohio, home of the Cleveland Browns, the home of the most hotly contested quarterback competition in the National Football League, man. Shedeur Sanders versus Deshaun Watson, and I think my thoughts on the competition since getting here and watching practice yesterday, they've changed a little bit. The fact that Shedeur Sanders, according to folks on the sidelines, have had the procedural issues that he's had here throughout the course of training camp leads me to believe maybe, just maybe, Deshaun Watson gets the start. Because when you look at the opening schedule for the Cleveland Browns, you start on the road at Jacksonville, at Tampa. Meaning, you're going to need your silent count. You're going to need your dummy counts ready to go in the first 2 weeks. And if Shedeur is having procedural issues without crowd noise, without the pressure of a real game, when the bullets start to fly for real, how can you trust him? That's the question. Now, when it comes to who's the better overall quarterback between the two, I still believe it's Shedeur. I do. But Deshaun, being a veteran, Deshaun being someone that's been around the block and in this scheme, he's got the leg up right now from a procedural standpoint. Yesterday, he had the leg up in terms of the way that his practice performance looked. He was pushing the ball down the field. He hooked up with Jerry Jeudy on a deep shot. He hooked up with Isaiah Bond on a deep shot. He also threw an interception to Denzel Ward where he totally threw the ball way higher than it should have been. A totally errant, inaccurate throw. He worked exclusively with the first team offense yesterday. And whether or not that's the case today, I think, is going to be a telltale sign of who they ultimately go with in their preseason opener coming up here. But that's the reality, guys. As I said to open up the show, whoever plays better in the preseason games will start this regular season for the Browns. It's just the way that it is. The question I have is how they ultimately divvy out the reps. How do they go about splitting the reps when it comes to the preseason games? How do they determine who's starting? How do they determine how long they play? All of those are big-time questions that are going to impact this quarterback competition. The other piece of it is what we also spoke about a little bit earlier. I think their offensive line and the group that they have been able to put together up front, between DaeWon Jones, Zion Johnson, Elkton Jenkins, Tevin Jenkins, Titus Howard, Spencer Fano, as I mentioned. I mean, there's so many guys that they have right now. They actually have depth up front. And I know a lot of the country is probably thinking, oh, what is this guy talking about? Why is he going so hard for the Cleveland Browns?

0: Because when the Browns perform better than you all expect this year, I want my damn credit for it. So yes, I will continue to big up the Browns. Yes, I will continue to look at things through a positive lens for this group. Because that's the way that I see it going. Now, I could be totally wrong here. But despite what, you know, fantasy football folks and wager tanners out there think, the reality is football is a 60-minute fight in the phone booth between an offensive lineman and a defensive lineman. And I think the Browns this offseason got themselves better prepared for that fight in the phone booth. I love what they did up front. So no matter who wins the job, ultimately, right, at the quarterback spot for Cleveland, they're going to be well protected. They're going to be properly insulated and able, right, to get things rolling here. I'm excited for it. I am. I want to see them in full pads, though. I assume that is what we get today. And we'll see how much different they look. You see how differently, you know, they ultimately look. You can't really get a gauge on what Dylan Sampson and Quinshon Judkins are at this point because you can't really run the football without pads on. Yesterday was an unpadded practice inside of the bubble. Today I assume they'll be outside. We'll see how differently it looks. We'll see how different it looks. We will. I don't think it'll look much different. I hope it does, but I don't think it will. I'm telling you, I almost feel like I'm schizophrenic when talking about this team. I don't mean to make light of schizophrenia, but damn it, pardon the analogy. One day I wake up feeling a certain way about them, the next day I wake up feeling another way about them. It's almost like I'm rooting for the Browns. And maybe I am secretly. I kid. But no, man, I think this is the team, and it happens every year. Sorry that I'm shooting my shot with a group that it normally doesn't happen to. But every year, there is a team that totally outkicks their coverage in terms of what they are and what their expectations were. I think the Browns are this year's team that outkicked their coverage, that exceed the expectations, you know, more than really anyone else across the country expects them to. Now, in order for me to maintain those thoughts, they're going to have to be a hell of a lot better today relative to what I saw yesterday with this group. Joining us right now is ESPN Browns reporter Daniel Oyefusi, who covers the Browns for ESPN. Daniel's been out there, boots on the ground, for Browns training camp each and every day. Daniel, first and foremost, good morning to you. Appreciate you making some time for us. How would you score this quarterback competition right now? So we're gonna wait. We're having an audio issue with Dan right now. We'll get his audio regulated. Try again for us, Daniel. We're gonna throw Daniel off the stage here for a second and try to get that figured out. But while talking to folks yesterday in Cleveland, I think a lot of them have it scored to where Shador is the guy that currently has the leg up. It didn't look like that yesterday, is what I will say. Right? It did not look like that yesterday, is how I would put it. It's one day, though. That's what I said, you know, in my little post-practice recap bit. It's one practice. And I'm sure, you know, Daniel will probably feel the same way as well. It's one practice, ultimately. So to have a overarching, you know, indictment of what the quarterback competition is after one practice for me would be premature, would be unfair. Now, getting to see them today for the second consecutive day, that's what I'm eager to do. That's what I'm most excited about. And we'll see ultimately how they end up looking here as we roll into day two of me being out at Browns practice. Let's do this. We'll take a timeout. We'll get Daniel's audio together so he can join us and drop all of his Browns nuggets on us. ESPN NFL Nation Browns reporter Daniel Oyafusi joins us next here on Westwood One Sports.
1: 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Can these big-time backs carry their teams to the playoffs? Westwood One Sports.
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0: 310-840-4910, the number here on Saturday Morning Sports with the youngest in charge, Adele Willingham, getting you up to 11 a.m. Eastern Time. My training camp tour continues. One final leg out here in Berea, Ohio, with the Cleveland Browns, home of the most hotly contested quarterback competition in all of the National Football League, between Deshaun Watson and Shedeur Sanders. Joining us right now, ESPN NFL Nation reporter for the Cleveland Browns, Daniel Oyefusi. Dan, to you, just scoring this thing through the first 8 or 9 practices, how do you feel that things have gone, and who would you say right now is in the driver's seat? Still no Daniel. We're gonna work on this. We're gonna get you potted up at some point, I promise.
1: How about now?
0: We got you now.
1: There we go. My apologies.
0: There we go. No, you're all good, bro.
1: My apologies. Yeah, so I would say it's interesting because through the first week of practices, I think Shedeur had more consistent practices. But we've seen 2 of the last 3 days, Deshaun has had his best practices in terms of red zone work. And then, you know, on Friday, when we were there together, Deshaun just feeling really comfortable pushing the ball downfield and connecting some of his wide receivers deep. Now, a lot of people will point out that some of his best practices has come when they don't have pads on. So, and that's obviously the most, you know, resemblance of the preseason. So I think for me, it's like, can Deshaun do it when there's actual padded practices, when the pass rush is like really live? And then obviously, as we get into the preseason opener next Saturday, which he looks like he'll play in.
0: So what do you think starts the preseason opener? I guess I was muted when I said that. Who do you think starts the preseason opener, Dan?
1: Yeah, that's a really good question. I'm not sure if Todd Monken has made his decision yet. He did say that the next week of practice will kind of decide who will. And I'm not really sure what the significance is of the starting the first preseason game. But we have seen this trend dating back to the spring where, you know, when they opened OTAs and minicamp, it was Deshaun that was up first with the one. And even when they, on the first day of training camp, it was Deshaun that was with the starting offense. So while they're alternating every practice, I would think that if you're kind of sticking to that script, Deshaun gets the first nod and the first crack in the preseason.
0: I feel like based off of the way that quarterback play is during practice versus in a game, is there a scenario in which you think the preseason games totally tell the story of who gets the start?
1: Yes, and I think the preseason games will absolutely tell the story of who will start, because I think that when we get into these real game situations, we'll be able to answer key questions about both of these guys. For Deshaun, it's, does he still have the physical tools from a couple years back that

0: processing and the pre-snap and getting the ball out quickly. And again, when you're in the thick of things, when the bullets are flying, when the pass rush is after you, we'll be able to tell if Shador has really made that progress or if it's kind of just more, you know, the practice setting that's led him to really stack up some of these performances.
1: I think the offensive line, to me, is the more intriguing battle here, to me, throughout this training camp. I think whoever starts isn't going to start the entirety of the season, I feel like, so it's kind of just a formality in terms of who the week one starter actually is here for Cleveland. I was ruffling feathers in the Cleveland media room yesterday, throwing theories around in terms of, well, what happens up front along the offensive line? Obviously, Spencer Fano is brought in here presumably to be the left tackle of the future. I don't know how the reps have been divvied up throughout the course of training camp to this point, but yesterday it was DeJuan Jones working exclusively with the first team at left tackle. When it comes to the mentality of Cleveland with this offensive line group, are they hung up on position, or do you think it's about them putting out their best five?
0: Well, I think they definitely want to get the five best offensive linemen out there, but to a point. I mean, earlier in the spring, Todd Monken said that he already thinks he has four starters, that being the three veteran additions, Titus Howard, Elgton Jenkins, Zion Johnson. And then we'll see exactly where Elgton Jenkins plays, whether it's center or guard. And then he threw Spencer Fano in there. And they drafted him to be a left tackle with the number 9 overall pick. Obviously, you know, as you said, he's been alternating rep with DeJuan Jones, their fourth-year player. And Munkin's theory behind that is like, hey, we don't give young players, you know, automatic starting spots unless they earn it.
1: Right.
0: Exactly. So he's going to have to earn it. I think he's looked pretty good going up against Jared Verse on that defensive line. I think the expectation is that if he puts himself well over the next couple weeks, he will be the starter. But, yeah, there have been some kind of conversations and thought about, hey, well, if the thought is to get the best five, maybe DeJuan Jones can play right tackle, which he's actually said he's more comfortable at and he would like to play. And then you have Titus Howard to guard, where he's played a lot. But right now, you know, they did not want to switch too much in terms of the positioning and the install. I think over the next week, you know, they'll get a real sense of how these guys are looking at their positions, and then maybe it becomes a discussion. But for now, not really.
1: It's fascinating, Daniel, because you know as well as anybody, with that position in particular, I think the quicker you identify your five, the more opportunity they have to gel with one another and communicate as they get geared up for, as we were talking about yesterday, two games on the road against two pretty formidable fronts in Tampa Bay and Jacksonville. So it's going to be fascinating to see how it ultimately plays out. Joined right now by our guy, Daniel Oyafusi, ESPN NFL Nation, Cleveland Browns reporter. Give him a follow on the X app at Daniel Oyafusi. Just double-clicking on Shador Sanders here for a second. I told the story of what I saw yesterday out at practice, and I was fascinated that the first thing that the Browns do once they hit the practice field, and maybe I misstretch, the first thing that they do is go 11-on-11 install, and it's offense, good offense versus good defense, and it's all to master the procedural stuff. Yet you all have said each and every day there have still, despite this emphasis on the pre-snap stuff, there has still been procedural issues throughout the course of camp. How do you think the coaching staff is reacting to that, and do you think it's going to have any bearing on their decision ultimately?
0: I think Todd Monken understands that it's going to be a process. This is an offense that heaps a lot of responsibility on the quarterback pre-snap. So whether that be audibling into more favorable plays or, you know, just whatever it may be in terms of giving the quarterback autonomy at the line of scrimmage, and especially with the cadence too, you know, having potentially up to 10 cadences, he understands that it's going to be a process for the offense, and especially with a young quarterback. So I think that for Todd Monken right now is like the growing pains part of it, where everyone's getting accustomed and acclimated to the offense, and the hope is that, you know, you get it out the way now so that, you know, four weeks from now, when, like you said, you're going to Jacksonville, you're going to Tampa, you don't have these issues.
1: You should. It's going to be an interesting start to the season, man. It really is. And I don't know, and this was kind of me overhearing you guys' conversations yesterday, Daniel. I wonder if starting two games on the road against those two defenses has any bearing on

0: who he goes with. Because Deshaun Watson is the veteran, and Deshaun Watson probably is better at this point in terms of cadence and working a silent count and things of that nature. It's going to be a fascinating development to watch throughout the course of the rest of training camp, man, because I don't think the coaching staff right now has an idea of who they're going to go with. And I think that could be a good thing.
1: Yeah, for sure. I mean, it's funny, like every day Todd Monken is asked overwhelmingly about the quarterbacks, and he really, like, you know, calmed things down early on when he said, hey, like, I'm not even really evaluating these guys until we get out of installs. Like, the first 8 practices were all install. Friday was the first practice that wasn't like an install practice. It's like, all right, now we're really getting into our premier plays, stuff that our quarterbacks feel comfortable with, stuff that I think that our team is going to feel comfortable with. And now we're really going to start to judge them. But like we talked about before, I think really seeing these preseason games, I think that's when we'll be able to tell. I think one way or another, it'll be pretty obvious who the Browns' starting quarterback is. But, you know, despite all the talk online and on social media, like, I don't think that, you know, anybody has, you know, distanced themselves, because it's just, it really is too early right now.
0: It's very early. The one other thing, too, that I think will benefit both Shador and Deshaun once they begin the preseason action, although there was a lot of issues last year offensively, they ran the football with some success at times, and getting Quinshon Judkins back healthy, having year two of Dylan Sampson, and you're doing it behind a much more formidable offensive line. That, to me, is probably going to spearhead what things look like for them offensively, how well they're able to get the run game going. As far as the defense is concerned, I know we've spent so much time talking about this quarterback battle, obviously for good reason. On defense, man, still a couple of really good names and household names in this secondary, from Denzel Ward to Grant Delpit to Tyson Campbell. I'm a big fan of Emmanuel McNeil Warren, the safety out of Toledo. And I thought, man, Caleb Downs being taken as high as he was, I believe he goes, 13 to Dallas. I thought taking Emmanuel McNeil Warren where he was selected was a better value play, because I didn't think the gap in talent was that significant. What have you seen from him through the first 8 practices, and does he look like a guy that could be another pillar of this defense?
1: Yeah, well, you picked the perfect first day to come to practice, because he had an interception of Shador Sanders in 11-on-11s, and I hate to invoke a Hall of Famer, but it almost looked like Ed Reed-esque the way he was playing deep post and kind of came over the top of the tight end when he was covered, and he was able to corral that overthrown ball. But he's a guy who they think fits perfectly into their scheme as just like an athletic marvel, as they definitely want to play. Like, this is a team that has played a lot of big nickel with 3 safeties over the course of the past couple years with Jim Schwartz. And they're still going to do that with the new defensive coordinator, right, Mike Rutenberg. So the ability to be multiple, like, they think that this is a guy that can play free safety, strong safety. He can play in the box kind of like as a nickel or star. But they're bringing him along slowly. Like, they want him to master each of those positions, like kind of free safety, strong safety, before they really start moving him around. Maybe we're not seeing him move around as much, but he has been very impactful, where it seems like now he's making, you know, at least one play a game. You know, or a couple of days ago, he had a punch out on a wide receiver that led to an interception. You know, he made another play from depth against Shador Sanders in red zone work, where he was able to come from depth and get to the flat and disrupt the pass. And now as I mentioned before, the interception. So they think that he's a guy that can play from depth. He has the speed to cover. He has the size and the strength to play in the box. But they're bringing him along slowly, but definitely a lot of good things from the safety from Toledo.
0: Yeah, I'm excited about him, man. Like I told you yesterday when I first introduced myself, I think I'm a little bit more bullish on this group than any other member of the national media. Daniel, I've said it throughout the opening hour and change of my show. I don't know if I left yesterday feeling better about the Browns. We'll see today, though. Out on the practice field for real, not inside on the bubble. There'll be fans out in attendance. Hopefully the juices will get flowing. Hopefully they're back in full pads, man. But fascinating group that you get to cover on a day-in, day-out basis. While we have a couple of minutes left, when you look at the rest of the AFC North, Daniel, and you look at what the other moves that have been made with Pittsburgh going out and getting Michael Pittman and Jeremy Bernard and adding to their offense, Baltimore running a new scheme, Cincinnati revamping their defensive front, who to you is the team to beat in this division?
1: Yeah, we'll talk about a division of change where the only head coach that didn't lose a job was Zach Taylor. Man, it's going to look a lot different in the AFC North this year, but I would still say, like, I know they came up short winning the division, you know, final game of the regular season. But I would say Baltimore is at the top. You know, I think that starts with Lamar Jackson. I think if you have a healthy Lamar Jackson, that sets the floor so high for you. And I think getting Jesse Minter as a head coach, that's going to lead the defense, call the defense. I think he's really, really going to turn around that defense. I think they've underperformed the past couple years on defense to their talent. So I think that he's definitely, I think Lamar's going to set the floor, but I think that Jesse Minter might set the ceiling with his ability to really turn around that defense. And obviously them getting Trey Hendrickson and some guys as well this offseason.
0: It's going to be fascinating. I don't know if you saw, I put a post out of Trey Hendrickson from Ravens camp running the hoop, and it like went quadruple viral, and it's him looking old and slow. I promise that's not what he looked like during the team drills. Him and Mike Green were meeting at Lamar Jackson routinely, so maybe not good news for Roger Rosengarten, the third-year tackle, but I agree with you, Daniel. The Ravens are going to be fascinating for sure. I'll let you out on this real quick, brother, just 30 seconds or less. Did you see what happened in Vegas? Did you read the headline from a guy, Ryan McFadden, out in Vegas?
1: I did. I mean, like, what a like a collection of words. Like, I never thought I would be like Kirk Cousins and Max Crosby beefing in practice. Like, I don't know what's going on over there, but it must be the Vegas heat, because I've been out there and it that's some dry heat out there. So I'm not surprised, man. I'd be mad too. I'd be beefing with people too out there.
0: It's crazy though, because this is something that Max knows better is my thing. And if I was disappointed that I didn't see in the bottom line, Clint Kubiak throws Max Crosby off of the field. Daniel, you know it. That's the time as a coach, you insert your dominance. Oh, you think you're above our practice habits? Let me show you that even if Max isn't on the same accord with us, he gets thrown off the field as well. I thought he missed a golden opportunity, if I'm being honest, but what do I know? What do I know?
1: You can't touch the quarterback, but you know, Max is he can be a little extra. You know, we see those clips of him messing with Mahomes, so you know how he gets down.
0: Daniel, we appreciate you as always, man. We'll continue to read your work. Keep doing great stuff, buddy.
1: Yes, sir. Thank you.
0: That is our guy, Daniel Oyefusi, NFL Nation ESPN reporter for the Cleveland Browns, joining us, talking all things Brownies. That is where our Westwood One training camp tour continues and finishes up here in Berea, Ohio with the Browns. They're back on the practice field coming up at 1:30. I'll be boots on the ground. 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

0: I wanted to bring my take on real coffee to the community. When I got my Toyota BZ, I realized it had something special, the space to create a mobile espresso bar. But I'm not the only one chasing my dream. 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
5: 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Just search Westwood One Sports Night. A lot more to get to here in this final hour of the show. We open things up talking about the Cleveland Browns. We just wrapped up our conversation with the Browns. Our guy Daniel Oyafusi, ESPN NFL Nation Browns reporter, joined us. If you missed any of that conversation, our guy Carlos with a K will have the podcast up for you momentarily. Or you can just rewind on the live stream to hear him talk all things Browns and give a little bit of a prediction when it comes to the AFC North. We go from one quarterback competition to another. And this one's far more intriguing, if I'm being honest. The Minnesota Vikings, to me, outside of this competition in Cleveland, this is the most intriguing quarterback battle in all of the NFL. This is from Kevin Seifert of ESPN. And this is him on J.J. McCarthy's training camp performance to this point. McCarthy has spent a significant portion of his summer working with the number two offense, but against the number one defense. It is a challenging spot, but one that NFL coaches have long used to spur development from young players. His passes have skewed more towards the short range and mid-range variety with less frequent deep attempts than Kyler Murray. Look, when it comes to the Minnesota job, the more and more I think about it, right? Kevin O'Connell is viewed as this quarterback whisperer, right? And the assumption is that he'll be able to get the absolute most out of Kyler Murray, right? That's why they brought him in. That's why they're pulling the plug on J.J. McCarthy, because they feel Kyler gives them the highest ceiling, the most upside in terms of winning. The reality is, though, when it comes to the Minnesota Vikings and their decision at quarterback, the fact that they are divvying up these reps, the fact that they are splitting up these reps at this point, as I've said all offseason, or said even dating back to the spring when they were doing this, you're not going to get a definitive answer on who the guy is by splitting the reps. You're not going to get to see the best version of Kyler or the best version of J.J. McCarthy, for that matter, if you're splitting the reps. Can I say the quiet part out loud? And when I say it's the quiet part, it's because no one's really, I'm not going to say no one's thought of it, or I haven't heard anyone say it, but damn it, it kind of feels like I'm in the minority with this. How does J.J. McCarthy not automatically have a leg up here in this situation? What do I mean by that? Yes, Kyler is the more talented of the two quarterbacks, correct? I don't think anybody's going to deny that, right? Kyler, clearly the more talented guy. But the reality is, this is the third consecutive year in the exact same scheme if you're J.J. McCarthy. So if you can't beat out Kyler, if you can't figure it out, are you ever going to figure it out? That is my question here. And it's the context in this situation that, you know, a lot of people don't want to talk about, and we seem to conveniently omit it. J.J. McCarthy

0: should beat Kyler Murray out. If he doesn't, odds are he's never going to be a legitimate starting quarterback in this NFL. Let's just call a spade, right? If you can't beat out a brother who's coming in and learning the offense for the first time when it's your third year in the system, how can you possibly feel like this guy is going to be the dude to lead you forward? So they're stuck between a rock and a hard place to me as an organization. They fired Kwesi Adofo-Mensah earlier this offseason. We've reported on that ad nauseum here on this program. During the week on Westwood One Sports Night, we let you hear from Vikings legend Chris Carter. And Chris Carter said and alluded to the fact that, hey, you know, according to folks that I've talked to within the building, the J.J. McCarthy decision was a Kwesi Adofo-Mensah pick, which is why he's the guy that got canned for him not working out, not Kevin O'Connell. Kevin O'Connell vehemently denied that, saying, no, there was a point in time where we were all in lockstep on J.J. in this building. And he explained, look, the first couple of years of his career, dealing with injury, being in and out of the lineup, it hasn't allowed him to reach his ceiling. This is the problem. If the Vikings were under a normal set of circumstances, drafting and trying to develop a youngster, J.J. would have more of a leash. They would have more patience. The reality is, you look across this roster, this is a veteran win-now group. You cannot waste time getting on-the-job training for J.J. McCarthy. They've got to play the dude that gives him the best shot to win, and a lot of people feel like by the end of training camp, that will be Kyler Murray. Will they be right is the question. Will they be right is the question. And if they're not right, and if they don't get quarterback right this offseason, or this year rather, what is next for Kevin O'Connell? What is next for Kevin O'Connell? Someone who is super respected throughout this league for his ability to develop quarterbacks. Well, if you find one that you can't work with, KOC, who does it fall on? You? The coach? Or does it fall on the quarterback? I think it's going to fall on the coach. I do. Now, I don't know how secure his job is, you know, going through this season. Right? I don't know how ownership is viewing this. Because the Will family is probably one of the most, I was going to say headstrong, but like level-headed ownership groups in all of pro sports. They understand. They understand. And if you're looking at it through that lens, maybe no matter what happens, KOC is ultimately fine. But man, I just can't help but think, like, will he get the ninth life? Will he have nine lives? What do I mean by that? Is he a part of the NFL Illuminati? That's what I really mean. Now you probably are all thinking, what the hell is this guy talking about? There are a select few members of the NFL Illuminati. And I obviously say this, I say this facetiously, right? I think Robert Saleh is in the NFL Illuminati. I think Kyle Shanahan is in the NFL Illuminati. And maybe, KOC will be in the NFL Illuminati. Why do I call it that? Kyle Shanahan was able to swing and miss on a top five pick at the quarterback position, yet he kept his job. Robert Saleh swung and missed on a top five pick at quarterback, yet he kept his job. Shane Steichen in Indianapolis with the Colts swung and missed on a top five pick at quarterback, yet maintained his job. Will it happen in Minnesota with the Vikings? Although, yes, JJ's not a top five pick. But the reality is, you spent first round draft capital at quarterback, and It looks like we're getting closer and closer to his expiration date. What will be the consequences that sweep through the Vikings organization if that happens? Essentially, you're putting all your eggs in the Kyler Murray basket if you are Kevin O'Connell. And I don't know if that's a smart decision to make. That's the reality of it. Now, when it comes to the rest of camp and how things play out, similarly to how I felt with the Browns quarterback competition, I feel the same way here. I feel the same way here, right? You can't judge these guys, right? You can't judge these guys at quarterback just off of what you see in practice. Because practice, as I've continued to say, is so much different than the actual game when it comes to the quarterback position in the NFL. It's night and day. More than any other position, quarterback is the most difficult to simulate game-like scenarios by far. And in turn, it makes me question, if you're an organization, how do you know what you really have in a guy until you see the bullets flying for real? I think once we hit the preseason, one, the best man's going to win, right? I'm not giving away state secrets when I say that, right? Obviously, the best guy's going to come out on top. Cliche. Who do I think the best guy is going to be? I feel like there's something to the idea of them bringing in Kyler. I don't believe they brought in Kyler not to start Kyler Murray. Now, some people push back on that and say, well, no, Linnell, they had to provide legitimate competition for JJ. I don't think you provide legitimate competition by bringing in someone that's better than him. That's just how I'm looking at it, right? But I do think Kyler ultimately comes out with this thing. I do. And I'm rooting for him, if I'm being honest. Because I think the Minnesota Vikings, if they can handle and solve, rather, the quarterback position. I had a hairball there. If they can handle and solve quarterback. They won 9 games last year with basically the worst quarterback playing football. If they just get someone in there that's league average, give me somebody that's serviceable. Maybe that's an 11-12 win team. Because that defense, without a shadow of a doubt, is one of the absolute best in all of the National Football League. No matter how you slice it, you must talk about them in that light. They've got to figure it out on that side of the football. The offensive line is one of the better ones in the NFL. The skill group is one of the better skill groups in football. They just have a quarterback problem. Question is, will it be a problem by the time September rolls around? It's the name of the game in the NFL. Quarterback. It's who matters the most. And the fact that there are so many quarterback competitions going on at this point, I'm not sure how good of a sign that is for the quality of quarterback play that we're getting outside of the guys at the tippy top. That's just me. 310-840-4910 is the number here on Westwood One Sports. If you want to chime in on the Vikings quarterback situation, hit us up. 310-840-4910. I just got another tweet. Are you guys ready for it? Trey Amos, who played just 7 games as a rookie and hasn't participated in camp yet to this point, was on the practice field today for the first time. And according to Deshaun Reed of the Washington Post, Trey Amos headed into the facility, didn't see what happened. Maybe he's just using the bathroom. Fingers crossed. With all the porta-johns that they have out there. By the way, am I wrong? I get so annoyed when people call it a porta-john. It's a porta-potty, guys. Anybody calling it a porta-john? is out of your damn mind. Honestly. Now, some of you are wondering why I'm wearing glasses on this live stream. I guess it's officially time for me to let the cat out of the bag. No pun intended.
1: I saw what you did there.
0: So, I'm out here in Berea. My college town is like 3 hours from here. And one of my buddies that went to a surrounding college lives in Cleveland. And he saw that I was out at Browns camp and said, dude, no way, bro. You're like 8 minutes away from me. I'm like, oh, are you kidding me? How awesome is that? Part of me was nervous about the rekindling. I'm a weird dude. Whenever I see someone for the first time in a long time, I get awkward. I don't make eye contact. I get weird. It's got to be like an icebreaker for me. I'm weird like that. So he says, pull up, man. So I'm like, yeah, let me do what I have to do first. Finish getting things ready. And yeah, I'll come over. We can, you know, go out to eat, grab a beer or something. When I say grab a beer, for me, that would be like taking a shot or something because I hate beer. I think beer is disgusting. Long story short, we don't end up going anywhere fancy to eat. We end up eating Swenson's. I don't know if you all out there are familiar with Swenson's, but they got a hell of a burger on them. Yeah, it's this like burger spot. It's great, though. It's really damn good. So before you poo-poo on Swenson's, know that it was great. We go to Swenson's. We eat great. But the entire time, my right eye is itching. Now, let me rewind to when I'm first walking up the stairs of his home. He asks me, you're not allergic to cats, are you? And I go, you wait until I got to the damn doorstep to ask me whether or not I was allergic?
1: Bad guy, man.
0: You damn right I'm allergic. I'm overly allergic. Overly allergic. To where I'm fighting through it. I get a Benadryl. We're sitting. We're chilling. He is a CFL mark, by the way. It's the most random thing in the world. He knows the CFL and follows the CFL like random people follow the NFL. Or regular people, rather, follow the NFL. So we're sitting there watching a CFL Friday night game, and I'm itching my eye. I realize, and the thing about an itchy eye is you don't really realize that you're itching it until it gets watery, and in my case, gets puffy. I looked like I got punched in the face. That's how swollen my eye was. And you know what? I'm going to show you all what my eye looked, because I didn't take a picture of myself last night, but I do have...
1: You make it a stream exclusive.
0: I do. You can see if you're, oh my God. You can see if you're watching on the live stream. There is slight puffiness, slight inflammation. It's gone down significantly.
1: Brother, is not that bad.
0: No, but you didn't see what it.
1: Whoa.
0: Yeah, you didn't see what it looked like before. It's horrible. It was horrible. But now it's better. It looked like, I mean, that. That's bad, guys.
1: Nah, that's rough.
0: Yeah, so...
1: I want to be nice, but that's rough.
0: I mean, this was... It was awful, and it felt awful. So that's why I was wearing my glasses to start the show, but I'm realizing now that I'm looking at myself,
1: now,
0: it doesn't look that bad.
1: It significantly went down. You look human.
0: Yeah. You're saying I didn't look human before? Yeah, I mean, I look like a... I mean, seriously.
1: Not with that picture.
0: I mean, I look like some sort of alien. I mean, it's awful. But, you know, I guess it is what it is, man. I guess it is what it is. Let's do this. I want to get into some college stuff here because coaches are speaking. Dan Hurley, head coach of the UConn Huskies, gave a pretty interesting quote to On 3 yesterday, calling out coaches. We'll read you that quote, plus get into it. The lawsuit that we brought up last week, or the injunction, rather, that was granted last week, allowing graduates that enrolled in their freshman campaign in 2022, they're giving them a fifth-year eligibility. Dan Hurley's got a problem with it, and he's letting you know about it. Let you hear from Dan Hurley next here on Westwood One Sports.
2: Cleveland can't figure out its quarterback situation. Said just about everybody for the last quarter century. And this year, questions keep coming. Shedeur Sanders or Deshaun Watson? Those are the options in Cleveland.
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3: Yes, indeedy. Still kicking it with you as we get you up to 11 a.m. Eastern time. About a half hour left to go in the program here on Saturday Morning Sports with the youngest in charge, Linnell Willingham. Man, what a morning it has been. I finally divulged why I'm wearing these glasses. I was actually dreading that. And I knew that if I came onto the stream with glasses on, that it would get the attention of folks. Am I at least rocking the glasses well? No?
4: Yeah.
3: Yeah. On a scale of one to cool, Carlos.
4: What was the thing I texted you before I started the show? I'm like, sunglasses in Advil, baby. That's the look. I'm like, Saturday morning, you must have had a good night.
3: That's the thing. I had an awful night. It was spent rubbing this stupid eye that I know have. That. I had to make my friend take me to a Walgreens in town. And that's the thing that I felt bad at. Like, this is my same buddy that he went to Robert Morris University, and I was at Robert Morris, and I went to Bethany, as you all know, but I would go frequent Robert Morris to, like, go party, go hang out, and this is in my late teen years, early 20s. So there was this time we were at IU Patties, is what it's called. It's like St. Patrick's Day out at IUP, and I single-handedly ruined the greatest day party that I've ever been a part of. I was obviously hammered out of my mind, and those of you that are just now popping into the show, that's the first words that you hear, is I was hammered out of my mind. No, I was, though. I was hammered out of my mind.
4: That's how you're supposed to lead the show.
3: You know what I'm saying? I was hammered out of my mind at IUP circa 2019, and it's like 11:30 a.m. Do It For State. I don't know if you're familiar with that page, Carlos, or anybody else out there is familiar with the Do It For State page. But basically, it was like this page where on Instagram, where people would record crazy things happening at college parties and then send it to the Do It For State account. And they would post the best fits. At this party, people were jumping off of this frat house with a mattress underneath of them into bushes. So people were drunk off of their ass. It was an awful, awful. And in hindsight, like, it was fun, obviously, but, like, looking back at it, like, woof. It was awful, though. People are jumping off of a roof with mattresses, legs, bones are being broken. Someone had to call the damn ambulance. It got bad at a point. Now, here's why I'm telling the story, though, guys. And by the way, my boy just texted me and said, I hope your eye's doing better. It is, pal. I had this, like, infatuation with breaking liquor bottles. I love to hear the glass break, right?
4: And what is Stone Cold Steve Austin?
3: Yeah, right. The way that this house was set up, use your minds, use your imaginations here, guys. There's four windows. They're properly spaced out, but in the middle, there's a big open spot of brick. Can you visualize what I'm saying here? Four windows, one, two, three, four, and then in the middle, it's a whole lot of brick. So instead of me, like, I got bored from breaking glasses on, like, the concrete on the sidewalk. So I eventually was like, why don't I throw this bottle at the house and try to break it on the brick? As soon as it left my hands, I knew it was going through the window. Bottle goes through the window, glass shatters, and immediately everyone's like, whoa, what's going on? I immediately dart inside. I darted inside. And I'm, like, playing it off. Like, I don't know what's happening. And eventually someone goes, there he is.

0: it was him. And there's like 12 to 14 drunk college students surrounding me. And randomly, I don't know this girl from a hole in the wall. I never knew her before. I still don't know who she is to this day. She goes, guys, it wasn't him. It wasn't him, I promise. That distraction that she provided allowed me to sneak out of the back door and go back to the home that I was supposed to be at.
1: Wow.
0: And that's how you know people were just drunk out of their mind to where I was able to get over. Now, I've obviously had to end up paying for the window. They found out it was me eventually. I had to pay for the window. It was awful. And I haven't been to IUP since. Maybe that's a good thing. 310-840-4910. I see Bruce in Los Angeles wanting to chime in. If Bruce is still there, we'll take him on the quarterback situation in Minnesota. What's up, Bruce?
2: Hey, Linnell, how you doing? It's nice to talk to you in the daytime. Usually I talk to you midnight Eastern.
0: The first time
2: I've spoken to you in the daytime.
0: I appreciate you finding us, man.
2: Yeah, I just turned it on today, and I heard you in the morning, so I thought I agree with you, Linnell, that that the quarterback is the most important position on the field, but it's also the hardest to evaluate, and the only way you can evaluate it is when the, as you put it, the bullets are flying. And by what I would mean by that is, and I'm sure you meant, is the pass rush. You can have the best arm in the world, you can run everything, but once that pass rush starts coming, it's a subtle skill that very few people on the planet have. You know, when you got four, five, six NFL defenders coming at you, 280-pound defenders coming at you. You can only evaluate it when you're facing that pass rush. I would also add that I think that the quarterback position is by far, as you said, the most important position on the field. I would say that the quarterback and the five 350-pound tanks, the protective known as offensive linemen, I would say that they are 80% of a team. Most people disagree with me on that. They're 80% of the team. Everybody else, the entire defense, if you have the five offensive linemen and a great quarterback, Josh Allen, Pat Mahomes, Lamar Jackson, whoever, you're going to be competitive every year. So I would say that. And regarding the Minnesota situation, I would say that Kyler Murray has a better chance of being successful if I had to pick, because he's shown some success in the past. It's a long time ago, and he's been in a big slump, but he got a chance there this coming season. Whereas J.J. McCarthy, you have no idea what you're going to get, and there's no track record of success in the NFL.
0: Well said. Appreciate you as always, man. I wish we could, like, fast forward to week one, honestly. This last week and a half, like, the first couple of days of camp, as you're, like, getting your whistle wet and you're, you know, getting your fix, so to speak, getting the content, seeing your favorite team on the field for the first time in a long time, it wears off after a while. And now I'm at the point where I need preseason action. I was going to say I need real football, but preseason's not real football either. But you pick up what I'm putting down here. We're going to have so many questions answered by really this time next week. I wanted to get into Dan Hurley here before we get too far away from the task at hand. I think his comments were very unique, is how I would put it. So, as you all know, last weekend while we were here on the show, we gave you this info. A federal judge in Colorado granted a preliminary injunction and essentially a blanket waiver for athletes in the high school class of 2022, granting them another year of eligibility under the new NCAA rules, basically getting a fifth year. How has this been acted upon? Well, you're seeing it really right now in terms of the landscape of college football. So we have now seen several college football players that graduated high school in 2022. We're seeing them, you know, double back for that fifth year eligibility. Offensive lineman Cole Hudson, he was in minicamp with the Browns and with the Cowboys. He has now returned to Texas after regaining a fifth year of eligibility. And some people are going to be for it. Some people aren't going to be for it. Indiana is getting Kellen Wyatt back based off of the fifth year eligibility that's been granted. So the thing that I don't get, because Dan Hurley's pissed about it, and we'll read you the Dan Hurley quote here just so you kind of get the idea of, you know, where things currently stand. Dan Hurley said, quote, at some point, you've got to care about the sport, especially if the sport has given you a lot. Doing things to hurt the sport so that you can win a little bit more, you got to look in the mirror a little on that. See, this is why I totally disagree with Dan Hurley. What is wrong? What is wrong with these other coaches out there using the rules to their advantage? It's not as if every other coach out there across the country doesn't have the ability to do this. This is why I think Dan Hurley's just being a crybaby. Honestly. All these coaches are doing, all these players are doing, is what they're being allowed to do. That's it. They're doing what's being allowed. That's it. So, no, you shouldn't be upset with the coaches. No, you shouldn't be upset with the players. Get upset with the NCAA. It goes back to the convo we've been having for weeks surrounding college athletics. They don't have a spine. They don't have a backbone. There's nobody willing to make the tough decisions. That's why the courts have routinely been able to come in and, you know, have it their way, which is totally unfair. Why does the NCAA exist? Get a union, damn it. Get a commissioner. Act like a real sports league. I'm so tired of the NCAA. We had this conversation last weekend, but damn it, we're back at it. It's so irritating. Because I'm tired of hearing guys complain about it. Honestly. Dan Hurley, go do something about it. I don't know if there are any UConn Husky players, you know, that were, you know, true seniors this year, real seniors, fourth year seniors. Go get your guys back. That's what I tell Dan Hurley. Stop crying and do what everyone else is doing. I know it's not the way to go, and I know what it's doing to college athletics, but damn, at some point, something's got to give here. Why would you choose to be behind the eight ball as a program and not use the rules to your advantage when everyone else is? I think it's silly. 310-840-4910 is the number. We'll ask the question straight up here. We know what happened last week. Right? Federal judge in Colorado granting a preliminary injunction and a blanket waiver for athletes that graduated high school in 2022, basically giving them a fifth year of eligibility. And as a result of that, we've seen two Indiana defensive linemen return. We have seen an offensive lineman for Texas return. And Coach Dan Hurley has a problem with it, saying that, you know, you're hurting the sport. If you're a coach and the sport's giving you a lot, it's like doing things to hurt the sport so that you can win a little bit more. That's the quote from Dan Hurley. Do you blame college coaches for using the rules to their advantage? Are you looking at a college coach as less than for using the rules to their advantage? I don't think you can. And I don't think it's fair. 310-840-4910. Bottom line is, it's not like, you know, these coaches got together and said, well, what do we do? Let's complain and moan and groan about it until we get it our way. No, it's not the coaches fighting for this. Most of the times in these situations, it's the players that want the extra year. Now, the coach is, you know, an indirect beneficiary because, hey, my team's going to be better. I'm going to be able to field a better roster due to your desire to come back. But the reality is, we're Hurley, like, I can't. I get where Dan is coming from, but I don't at the same time. I'm not going to blame the other coaches. I'm not. We keep ducking and dodging the number one culprit here in this situation. It's the NCAA and that spineless group of decision makers that they have that don't want to make any real decisions. That's the frustrating part about it. That's why it's maddening. And honestly, why I feel like conference realignment, a split it'll be here before you know it. Because it is kind of crazy to think that a guy could graduate, go be in an NFL minicamp, and then come back to college. It's a tough pill. It's a tough pill for your boy to swallow. That's how I would put it. But you know what they say? Don't hate the player, hate the game. That's it. That's the culture of college athletics right now. Deal with it. That's it. 310-840-4910 is the number if you want to chime in on that. Do you look at any college coach that uses the fifth year of eligibility to his advantage? Are you looking at them less than? Are you looking at them like they're ruining the sport? Are they a detriment to the game? 310-840-4910 is the number. We'll take a timeout. When we come back, Michael Porter Jr., and we're going to do this a little bit more tomorrow as well. Michael Porter Jr. gave a pretty interesting take, ladies and gents, on tipping culture in the United States. We'll take your calls and let you hear from Michael Porter Jr. next here on Westwood One Sports.
1: Packers star Micah Parsons says an October return date against the Cowboys is realistic. Imagine that. His first game back against the team that traded him away.
3: People are worried about the knee.
1: Will Parsons be ready to pack a payback punch?
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0: All right, one final segment to go. You know, Saturday morning sports with the youngest in charge, and Willingham. The inflammation, am I allowed to call it inflammation? Or should I just say swelling, Carlos? But what sounds better? The inflammation in my eye.
1: Allergy.
0: The swelling in my eye. The allergy in my eye has subsided quite a bit to where it almost looks totally normal now. There's a little bit of puffiness. But shout out to Benadryl, baby. Shout out to my guy Ty Fish providing me the Benadryl. I mean, it was just a very eventful evening last night. Because my friend is a positive dude, and it took me about 40 minutes to actually look myself to see what my eye looked like. I was asking him, bro, it's got to be red. I feel it, because I know I've been itching it. And he goes, yeah, it's actually not as red as you think. It's actually not as bad as you think. I eventually look at myself on my Snapchat app on my phone, and I damn near drop my cell phone. So there's that. I'm back, though. I don't even know if I'm going to have to wear the shades out at practice today. That's what I was worried about. I don't care about you all in the live stream making fun of me. Just being out at Browns practice with a swollen eye, people are going to think I gave the wrong quarterback take. Someone beat me up over
2: it. What do you think Shador Sanders is going to like? Be like, bro, what are you doing?
0: I don't care what Shador thinks. I don't even think Shador cares what Shador thinks, if I'm being honest. But no, I wanted to get to something that Michael Porter Jr. said. Michael Porter Jr. of the Brooklyn Nets. He said this about tipping culture on the Ball in the Family podcast. Now, by the way, yes, there is a Ball in the Family podcast, and it's pretty interesting. Michael Porter says, quote, if you're spending $3,000 on a meal, you shouldn't have to tip $600 or 20%. If your Uber Eats is $250, why are you tipping 20% when they do the same amount of work as if you ordered a $20 meal? I wanted to read that quote to you to show you how much of a dumbass Michael Porter is. How would you be doing the same amount of work on a $250 Uber Eats order versus a $20 Uber Eats order? A lot more food to carry. It's heavier. You have spill possibility. I mean, I thought it was ridiculous that this was actually said by him. He's not a smart man, is what I've come to realize. He's just not, guys. As far as tipping culture goes, though, I did think there was a bigger, more interesting convo to have with that. And maybe we'll get into this tomorrow right here on Westwood One Sports while we don't have a whole lot of time here to go to the phones. Tipping culture, this is how I feel about tipping culture. I think tipping culture is different everywhere, and it should be different everywhere. I'm a big boy, obviously, right? And I go to buffets every now and then. In terms of tipping at a buffet, right, I think it should be dependent upon performance level. Am I wrong? Here's what I mean by that. Luther Burden, by the way, just limped to the locker room, just got that notification. From Roto World Football. I just hate seeing injuries during preseason.
1: Yikes. We're not even in the preseason yet.
0: No, it's not. Okay. As far as buffets go, right, if they're not routinely coming back to refill my drink and to take my plates and clear my plates, I don't believe you deserve a tip. You've got to earn, let me not say I don't believe you deserve one. My tip is going to be more handsome, more healthy, based off of the level of service that you give me. Is there anything wrong with that? I'm not tipping you based off of some percent that society put on us. I'm not. Because sometimes y'all don't deserve the 18%. Or however many percent is it? What is it, 16, 18? What is it, Carlos?
2: Dude, where I'm at, it could be 22 to 25%.
0: That's ridiculous. That's ridiculous. Now, look, I understand that, people are doing this to make ends meet, and I'm not trying to,

0: trying to dunk on anybody, right? But like me, I'm not a huge tipper. I'm not. And I tip not based off of the percentage. I tip based off of the quality of service that you gave me. People are typing in the YouTube chat, if you don't want to tip, don't go out. See, I don't know if I buy that. Like, is there a such thing as getting poor service and then choosing not to tip as a result of the poor service, guys? That's my thing. A tip is earned, not, you know, given, right? Let me know if I'm tripping with that, because some of you may...
1: tipping culture here in the States, because it puts the burden on the customer to basically pay the income of the server.
0: Right.
1: Because most restaurants be like, I'm giving you $5 an hour because you're making X amount on tips. You're basically just moving the salary into the customer's responsibilities.
0: Which is not fair at all.
1: Why do I need to be responsible? No, it's not. That's why like when I go to Europe, I love it, man. Everything's on the bill. Everything's on the bill. They're like, and tipping, if anything, is discouraged. So we need to be more like them and have the restaurants. Pay your own. If you got to, you know, pump up the prices of the food for a little bit, whatever. You're going to do it anyway. You're gonna find a way to, you know, basically pass the cost to the customer. But just do it in a way that I don't have to feel bad about, you know, giving a jackass 20% even though he did a 10% effort.
0: That's my thing that I keep going back to, is I feel like, and maybe as I become more well-off financially, my mentality may change with it. I don't know. I just am like, man, first of all, I don't go out to eat a whole lot. So there's that. As far as, like, tipping on DoorDash and things like that, how do you feel about DoorDash tipping culture? Because that's the one thing that, like, my buddy is like, said, he's pretty adamant about it, saying, look, like, first of all, on DoorDash, if you don't tip, sometimes drivers will just skip you, and it'll take you longer to get your food, which I love that they have that choice. They deserve that choice. But, man, DoorDash already has so many fees and service fees and delivery charges built into it that I got to tip the driver, too? I don't know, man. You could say I'm a bad person for it all you want. I do not tip on DoorDash. I don't. Do you tip on DoorDash? You're on your own there.
1: Oh yeah, you're on your own there.
0: Yeah, I don't tip on DoorDash because DoorDash already charges me so many other fees that was the tip money. I'm not rich.
1: No, I get that, and that's why if you don't want to pay that for DoorDash, get your fat ass out and go get your own ice
0: just
1: cream.
0: Go get your food. But that's the thing. Sometimes people are stuck with, you know, having to DoorDash for whatever reason. Sometimes people don't have a choice. Now the chat is in total shambles because I say I don't tip DoorDash. We're going to talk about this more tomorrow because I would love to hear other people and their thoughts on this. No, I don't tip DoorDash because the fees and service fees and that they charge you, that's the tip money right there. That's it. They don't just get to monopolize us and capitalize off of my laziness. Maybe that's why.
1: Price, Ted DiBiase.
0: Everything. I would love to know what, like, my rating is as a DoorDash customer. Do they do that? I don't think so. All right, guys. We somehow did it again. Football season getting closer and closer. As we roll throughout this thing, man, as we get closer and closer to training camp, we'll start getting some predictions out here. We do a division preview every Wednesday on Westwood One Sports Night. I'm back with you tomorrow, though, here from Berea, Ohio.
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2: Good afternoon. The practices at St. John Fisher came to a close yesterday, and the Bills are now on their way to Highmark Stadium in Orchard Park for the first event in the brand new stadium, the return of the blue and red scrimmage, tonight at 7 p.m. At 6 p.m., we'll have live coverage hosted by Brad Ryder, and you can be a part of it by calling us or tweeting us at WGR550 with your reactions to the Bills' new home. Joe Brady discussed his excitement to be in the new stadium yesterday.
3: It's been incredible to see it kind of go up. 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
2: 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After tonight, there will only be one more open practice for the Bills, which is on August 18th. And yesterday, the Bills signed guard Osiris Torrance to a four-year, $78.4 million extension. Around the NFL, the Titans signed guard Pierce Skoronski to a four-year, $100 million extension, which made him the highest-paid guard in the NFL. Giants running back Cam Scadaboo suffered an apparent leg injury at practice. Giants coach John Harbaugh said it's nothing serious at all. ESPN's Adam Schefter reported that Colts quarterback Cam Taylor-Britt was suspended for one game for violating the NFL's personal conduct policy. That's your Paddock Chevrolet Sports Update. Paddock Chevrolet, with you for the extra mile since 1935. I'm Dan Dale for West New York's Voice of the Fans, WGR.
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4: 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I mean, listen, we're talking about practice.
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4: We're talking about practice, man. I mean, how silly is that? When we're talking about practice, I know it's important. I do. I honestly do. But we're talking about practice, man. What are we talking about?
0: On WGR.
4: Practice? We're talking about practice, man.
0: Sports Radio 550.
5: We are talking about practice.
6: I didn't get that.
5: What are we talking about? We're talking about practice. And that's kind of what we've been doing every day this week. Why? Because training camp has been back. And all of a sudden, though, before you know it, training camp in Rochester at St. John Fisher University is over. Because the Bills today will come back to town for the return of the blue and red. Fitting the song from that open right there. The boys are back in town.
6: I was busy listening to Allen Iverson. What are we talking about?
5: We're talking about practice.
6: We're talking about practice.
5: By the way, this is not the usual voice that you'd hear alongside Derek Kramer on Sports Talk Saturday. That's Trevor Howard.
6: Yes.
5: Borrowed him from down the hall here as we're getting ourselves ready for today's, you know, return of the blue and red.
6: Brad
5: is going to be on at 6 o'clock till 10. Man.
6: Workhorse.
5: Yeoman's work right there.
6: Workhorse.
5: That absolutely workhorse stuff right there. So
6: it's nice also getting a break from some of the traffic cameras too. Get to talk some ball with the fellas.
5: Yeah, get to talk some ball.
6: Let's
5: have
6: go.
5: Some fun.
6: It's been a while.
5: But there's a little bit of significance now, though, to this year's return of the blue and red, more so than ever. It's the first time that fans are going to be able to stand in the stadium, in this new stadium, where football's being played. It's practice. We're talking about practice.
6: Yes.
5: But it is going to mean something a little different today. And right away, we'll open it up with everyone. 803-0550 is the number to call. If you're going today, how are you feeling about it? How are you feeling about the fact that right across the street, the cathedral that everyone went to for decades is now just flat?

0: land.
1: Yeah.
0: That is, that it does mean something to people. I don't have that connection, but, you know, like, I would be more than happy to hear from other people that do. So by all means, give us a shout. 716-803-0550 is the number to call if you have anything on that. Thoughts about Bills training camp through the first week and change now, as they've already wrapped up at St. John Fisher. They will be in Orchard Park for the next couple days, well, for the next week, and then they will head to Cleveland for joint practices as preseason continues on. But in terms of practices in front of the fans, this is the second to last one around here.
1: It's crazy. No.
0: The other one will be on the following Tuesday morning.
1: Yep.
0: And that is for, you know, people that don't have a chance with the season tickets, anything like that, to have their opportunity to at least get into the stadium. But the new stadium, Trevor, it is something that I don't have a lot of connection with. The new stadium, the old stadium, everything of the sort. My Bills game days involve me sitting literally in this chair that I'm sitting in right now.
1: Yes, and probably as of the last couple years, me too. I mean, I've been to one, I want to say.
0: Yeah,
1: and
0: I was
1: in the Odyssey suite for one of them, so it's not like I'm going out and buying money for, you know, spending money for PSLs and doing all this other stuff. And then,
0: how infrequently I've been to Bills games, I had to interrupt you to say, we have a suite?
1: Yeah. Well, in the old stadium, it's in ruins now. But
0: well, yeah, but
1: there's
0: had
1: a new
0: suite
1: across the street. Yeah, we did have a suite.
0: We had a suite?
1: Yeah.
0: I would have liked to have known that, but I was working here.
1: The wrong game to go to as well. They were wearing some nice jerseys, the whiteout jersey, but yeah, that was the Patriot game. So I couldn't even see a win in the last Bills game I was at. But
0: same.
1: It is kind of sad to me, though, looking at where the old stadium stood. I was like, I saw Poison, Def Leppard, and Motley Crue right there, and it's no more. Sidney Crosby, unfortunately, score on the 5-hole of Ryan Miller in that building.
0: I do like that you're bringing up more than just the Bills in this, too.
1: Yeah, I mean,
0: one of the most memorable times for me at the stadium is not a Bills game.
1: No, me neither.
0: It's the World Juniors.
1: Oh, the World. Yeah, was that 2018?
0: 2018.
1: Casey Middlestat. Never forget Casey Middlestat.
0: Casey Middlestat and Team USA. Brady Tkachuk is on that team.
1: They were wearing the Bills jerseys, right? The USA. Oh, Bill style jersey?
0: I remember this for two reasons. One, Howard joked that it was my last day because I actually liked the design.
1: Ooh. Hot takes. but that is such a Howard thing to say, though.
0: But then I bought one, and a week later we have the wild card game between the Bills and the Jaguars. And it's got 34 on it. It's an Austin Matthews Team USA jersey.
1: Yeah.
0: Howard initially thinks it's a Thurman jersey.
1: As one would.
0: He jokes with me, nice long sleeve Thurman jersey. I take off my jacket and it says Matthews. And I was chased down the hall.
1: Well, knowing Howard, it's probably because, like, you're wearing a Toronto Maple Leafs player on the nameplate of your jersey.
0: But I was everyone's friend that day.
1: Oh, dude, you're rocking the USA colors.
0: I'm rocking USA colors.
1: You're rocking Bills colors.
0: Bills uniform, basically.
1: You understood the assignment.
0: And the Canadian fans that are Toronto fans,
1: yep,
0: they're like, oh, nice Austin Matthews jersey.
1: Just rub a little salt in that wound.
0: But everyone liked it at the stadium.
1: Yes.
0: I was everybody's friend that day.
1: And
0: I left the stadium, and everyone hated the jersey.
1: Well, isn't it like,
0: because Matthews had yet to play for Team USA in any capacity.
1: More people in Pittsburgh cheering for Ryan Miller after the 2010 Olympics than Sidney Crosby?
0: Yes, but
1: it kind of has that sort of vibe to it.
0: Before we get too far off track here, like, that's one of my most memorable games at the stadium.
1: Yeah.
0: Or even events, so to say.
1: I did go to the Monsoon game, Halloween 2021, where the Bills beat the Dolphins. That was a fun game. I was wearing my Winnie the Pooh costume at that game, and I had a poncho on over it. That was a really fun time.
0: I'm just trying to envision Trevor in the crowd in a Winnie the Pooh costume with a poncho on.
1: No, that was really fun.
0: Try to find that on TV.
1: No, you couldn't, because I was up in the nosebleeds. Good luck with those CBS cameras.
0: So, the new stadium, though. I am excited to hear about what people think about it. I am really interested to know how it's going to feel for people, especially those that had been longtime season ticket holders at the Ralph, versus what it's going to look like now, or what it's going to feel like for them now. And that's for anyone. Anyone that's been to a lot of games. How is everything going to look? Brad did a good job with this yesterday of like, what's the traffic situation going to look like? What's the parking situation going to look like? Because it is different already. The ECC lots are gone. That's where the new stadium is. What is going to be different?
1: And on top of that, it's a once-in-a-lifetime experience.
0: You're our traffic guy.
1: Right.
0: What's traffic going to look like for this?
1: Yeah, where are you guys going to go from Route 20 in Orchard Park?
0: I would imagine
1: where are the hot spots?
0: Today's not going to be like... I would hope today's not genuinely awful for traffic. Mostly because I don't know if it's going to like be sellout crowd kinds of interesting. But I do hope people report on that tonight with Brad.
1: Right.
0: I do hope we get a little bit of a report of what does it look like out there?
1: Where are the good spots?
0: Where are the good spots to go? What's the easiest way to get in and out?
1: What's the best food to get at the game?
0: How is it different? How food? Everything about this is a curiosity. And it kind of comes back to the overall theme of the Buffalo Bills this season, Trevor. This is a fact-finding year. They're still expected to be a playoff team.
1: Yeah.
0: But the how is so interesting. Everyone's expected to go to the games.
1: Yep.
0: But the how is your in-game experience?
1: Yes.
0: Is going to be different. It's going to be interesting. It's going to be something that raises questions.
1: And if you are going to this event today, this is a once-in-a-lifetime thing for a lot of people. You only get to experience your favorite team or going to the stadium for the first time
0: once.
1: It's like, when was the last time this happened? 1996 with the what was called Marine Midland Arena, now called the KeyBank Center? Like when people walked into that for the first time?
0: That is the last time because the odd was demolished, and the odd was the odd.
1: It's a once-in-a-lifetime thing. So I would just say, take it in, soak it all in. What's the over-under on pictures taken around the stadium for the amount of people that are going to be there?
0: Yes.
1: Is there a betting line for that?
0: I can't put a number on that. Like that's really hard because that's not even like pictures you're counting of like not posted onto socials.
1: Right. Just saved in the camera roll.
0: Just saved in camera
1: uploaded
0: rolls
1: to the Google Drive.
0: Of thousands of people.
1: Yeah.
0: So that's the part that I'm interested to find out. I'm really interested to see how people are feeling about it. I'm really interested in seeing how, you know, everyone looks with this sort of thing. The Bills, as a matter of fact, put out a video of the stadium. They just did like a drone shot. I need to see what it looks like with people in it.
1: Oh, it's going to be packed.
0: That's going to be something I want to see. I want to see what the inside looks like. I'm not going to be there. I'm not going to be there confidently for years, probably.
1: Likely. Unless there's
0: Because what am I doing? I'm sitting right here.
1: Is there a Winter Classic coming over sometime soon or what?
0: I mean, the NHL wants to. But in the reality of this, I don't know the first time I'm going to ever be able to witness it live. So I will have to live vicariously through a lot of you. I'm going to have to hear what you guys have to say, what everyone is saying about it, their thoughts, their feelings, their emotions, their perspectives. I'm going to need your help with that because that's something I don't get to do.
1: And TV just doesn't do it justice.
0: And I mean, here I am.
1: It's loud on the TV broadcast, but you got it. You have to
0: you
1: be
0: have
1: there
0: to be there.
1: It's
0: like, I'm never going to really be able to experience that right away. It's going to be some time for me. I can acknowledge that comfortably. But I also get to have the privilege of being here with all of you on a game day. All throughout, whether it be the updates during pregame or if I'm filling in for a show or
1: pregame coverage,
0: kicking it off with Breakfast with the Bills.
1: Yeah.
0: I don't take that lightly. But there is definitely a side of me that's like, yeah, I would like to see this. It's just not going to happen. It's just not going to happen for a little bit. Well, why don't you take the day? Sure.
1: Let me just leave what I do for a living.
0: Not even that. Like, I'm a little far down on the pecking order to do that.
1: Leave you guys in the dust with
0: nothing. So, you know, like, it is what it is.
1: Yeah.
0: I'm not mad at it. I just know that I'm really looking forward to what everyone's got to say. How does it look? What is the feel of it? The drone shot video that the Bills have out on this, it looks like a soccer stadium.
1: It does.
0: It really does.
1: That since like day one, it looks like a soccer stadium.
0: And they said that they took a lot of inspiration from the Tottenham Hotspur arena. But seeing it with people, seeing it with a football environment will be different. next week. That's a big deal.
1: Yes.
0: You know who's not going to be there next week? Me.
1: Me neither, probably. No.
0: I'm going to be right here.
1: Yeah.
0: And I'm going to be happy that football is back for the Bills. Bills football is back. But this is going to be a day where a lot of people are going to be able to, I would imagine, take in practice, but more importantly, take your time and walk around the stadium. Take it in.
1: Yes.
0: Really embrace it. That's going to be something where I'm really intrigued to see what people find, what they find interesting, what they like, what they don't like, and really just try to hear from everyone about it.
1: And I also want to hear more about that big Pong table. Do you see that? That they had on display?
0: I have feelings about
1: that.
0: The
1: giant ping pong balls and the solo cups and whatever.
0: I have feelings about that. They're not necessarily what I'd call positive.
1: I think it's just. I think that's just part of the mafia.
0: Yes.
1: That's a tip in the cap to the mafia.
0: Yes,
1: I've seen a lot of mixed feelings on that.
0: It is, but it's also, how do I say this? Delicately.
1: It's a little college-esque, is it not?
0: No. It's a little of, like, you know when corporate brands take over social media trends and then it kind of ruins the fun for everyone?
1: Throws a wet blanket on everything?
0: It's kind of that messaging. Because they've announced stricter tailgating rules.
1: Yeah.
0: But yet, you're going to have that homage in the stadium itself? I feel like that's a little bit of a, I don't want to say disrespectful, but definitely not fully aware.
1: Yeah. Man, it's something new, we can say.
0: It is something that you are right. It is an homage to Bills Mafia and, you know, the fun that people can have before a game. But to have that when you're announcing stricter protocols is also a tad bit hypocritical.
1: And shouldn't the table be broken in half?
0: It is.
1: In this display? Oh, it is?
0: It is.
1: I didn't see that part.
0: Yes, it is. That's the initial one that everyone's like, they added to it. That's what they did. They added accents of like cups and ping pong.
1: Well, at
0: balls.
1: Least the table's not on fire or something.
0: Yes.
1: That would be a little over the rails.
0: That is a little too encouraging of things getting a little carried away.
1: Can't do that.
0: Obviously, you want to make sure that everyone does things safely, but
1: take your time walking around the venue.
0: But I do wonder, like, there's a lot of like corporate vibes from the Bills this year. Will the stadium and being at the stadium for people help fix it a little bit? A couple of months ago, we had arguments amongst the fan base, amongst our callers even, about the haves and have-nots of PSL owners.
1: Yep.
0: We kind of just, today is kind of a day where everyone can kind of just get back to football. But it is, at the end of the day, practice.
1: Just practice. But
0: it is
1: still football.
0: It's football. It's people being at the stadium, at this new stadium, the first time they're going to experience it. The only time that you get that first time, like you said.
1: Yeah.
0: I will step in and say not entirely. Because it is practice.
1: Yes.
0: It's not the game day vibes.
1: It's not. It's not week one.
0: It's not even week one of the preseason.
1: No. You're going to have the first ever practice here. Mm-hmm. First ever preseason. There might be a few first times here.
0: Yes. The real one is, of course, that Thursday night.
1: Yes.
0: Against Detroit to be the home opener.
1: And then just wait till the first playoff game.
0: But there's also the first Sunday.
1: Yep.
0: Because Thursday's a different feel. You got to get out of work. You got to get everyone together. And you got to get out there.
1: The first 1 o'clock Sunday game. The first 8:20 Sunday game. The first Monday night game.
0: So it is true. The first of stepping in there.
1: Yes.
0: But not entirely the case. 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
1: Call
0: I need
1: screener.
0: Help. 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
1: yeah,
0: I'm
1: going
0: 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Rich, how you doing? Welcome in. What you got?
3: Hey, good morning, or I was going to say good afternoon, but good morning. Hey,
0: it's close enough.
3: Just always wanted to do this, you know, like that guy who won the auction to announce for the Phillies. I've always wanted to do the traffic with Rush Hour Hour here. So I was just going to say we are in a Northeast Belt, Rust Belt City. It takes 15 to 20 minutes to get anywhere in the area. Mm-hmm. If you have relatives from out of town and you're taking them outside of Buffalo to go see something interesting, it might take you 25 or 30 minutes. And that's your traffic report. Did I do it okay?
1: Hey, Rich, awesome. I think you can find me on social media, get in my inboxes. We can set something up and we can put you in the
3: that
1: barns for
3: awesome.
1: Traffic command, probably.
3: That
1: would be wonderful.
0: Trevor, don't make promises we can't deliver on.
1: Well, I have to ask corporate first. I have to go through all the protocols. But yes, Rich, I do enjoy what I do, and I love that you were the first caller on Sports Talk Saturday, and you gave us a traffic report. It's pretty epic.
3: That was a shout out. Listen, you guys on the other BEN side, there's a whole bunch of guys. Tanner, yourself, really uber talented. Not to say you're not on WGR, but I think people miss that when you guys are periphery characters. But for a long time, you could tell, listener, we appreciate this stuff. I love this. I'm glad GR is doing something like the pregame to the hype. I'm looking forward to it. I'm young enough to remember when they were building the stadium. My dad took me over in 72, 73, and my memories look almost exactly what the stadium looks like now when they're excavating it. So it's bittersweet. But what I'm looking for mostly to today, you said the corporate vibes with the Bills. It's like visiting your aunt or your grandma's house who had the awesome house but covered the furniture in plastic back in the 70s.
0: Oh, yes. My God.
3: Yeah, that's like, it's wonderful. We want you here. Please just don't touch anything. Two things I'm looking forward to, being Buffalo, and again, talking about relatives and disappointment where there shouldn't be any. The complaints that are going to happen by tonight or tomorrow morning on social media.
1: I'm ready
3: for
1: it.
3: What you weren't allowed in to see. PSL people who are going to be ticked off because they weren't allowed in the Bills locker room to take selfies with the players while they were getting ready. Something like that. I don't know if the seats are going to be filled, but I think it's going to be kind of a tour with everyone going around. And also with the PSL, listen, Trevor, you're going to have this just like the do you have a timeshare you want to get out of?
1: Here we go.
3: The PSL's in 5 years once Josh's wife realizes they're not going to extend their daughter to pre-K anywhere in the Buffalo area to a school district here. So you're going to see, you have a long-term PSL you want to get rid of? Well,
0: oh, no.
3: You're going to have that. Can we do a Kelce one on that one?
0: Oh,
3: I think
0: no.
3: We might be the first one. Rich,
1: already have that for pictures being taken in the stadium today. Over under like 7 million.
0: Oh my goodness, Rich! Appreciate the call. You hammered a lot of stuff there.
1: And Rich, appreciate the kind words too, man. That was awesome.
0: Not a Chuck McDowell shot.
1: That really warms my heart. Yeah, I have more fans. I have fans on this side of the station too.
0: Oh yeah, no, that's why I drag you over here.
1: Rich, you are awesome.
0: Also, because you're my buddy. But
1: yeah, Derek, we are buddies. That's why it's called Sports Buddy Talk Saturday.
0: Yes, it's the new buddy cop.
1: Yes,
0: Sports Talk Saturday. It always is. But Rich did mention it, like, you know, like going to the stadium and the fact that, like, you know, trying to see what you can look at, what everything is, what is interesting about it, everything of the sort, you know, throwing in the little joke of, like, you know, the covering of furniture with the plastic. Like,
1: that's a perfect analogy.
0: Oh,
1: you guys are allowed to be in here. This is a huge house. 50,000 square feet, just don't jump on the bed. Don't sit on the couch, please. Don't get anything on the rug.
0: Right. It just, there is something to it where, like, I wonder how everyone is going to take it today.
1: He brought up a good point, too, that I didn't even really think of. The complaining. What are we going to hear about? Oh, I don't like this. I don't like
0: we
1: this.
0: We do live in a social
1: like
0: media
1: that.
0: Age,
1: and
0: yes.
1: I don't like this. I didn't even think of that. I thought of just, like, you know, I really like this and this. There's another side of the fan base that's going to be like, why is this here and why is this here? And I didn't even think of that.
0: Yeah, and we do live in that day and age, and social media kind of makes it a little hard to, you know, keep the positivity on these things. But ready? I do also want to see what people do have problems with. And the context is key, because some complaints are going to be just people complaining for the sake of complaining. But if I can get a why. Why don't you like something like this? Why don't you like this?
1: Give it to me straight.
0: Why is the traffic suddenly a different pain in the butt?
1: Yes.
0: For example, like, there's something that's going to happen where context is required.
1: Mm-hmm.
0: And if there's something that you don't like, try to fill it with that context.
1: Yes, you got to be

0: Bill, not everything give is sunshine and rainbows.
1: Give everyone a reason.
0: Yes.
1: And
0: give it to me straight.
1: And we can think critically.
0: Yeah.
1: 803-0550 is the number to call. As the Bills, the return of the blue and red in the new Highmark Stadium today. As that is probably the big deal in all of this. It's the new stadium. It's an opportunity to step in there for the first time. And while it's not game day vibes, it is still the first time. For a lot of people today, I'm excited for all of you. And we'll talk a little bit more about the team itself as well. As we're here until 2 o'clock, Derek Kramer, Trevor Howard here with you on Sports Talk Saturday.

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0: So it's good to know that Bass is back kicking. I think a lot of people took the video. The kicking motion thing and kind of like ran with it. But the thing is, he does that a lot. It's kind of part of his motion where he puts he brings the leg back down.
1: Yeah.
0: It's something that he does. And someone very quickly, correctly, brought up the Miami moonshot where it kind of fixed Tyler Bass's groove.
1: Yes.
0: And he does the same exact thing.
1: And I also saw on the other side people comparing him to Young Wei Koo. I'm like, this isn't even close to Young Wei Koo. Young Wei Koo kicked the ground.
0: Yeah.
1: At least Tyler Bass kicked the ball.
0: Yeah. He's kicking the ground after the fact. That's the thing. It's part of his follow-through process.
1: Yes.
0: So I think Bass is fine. I'm ready for Tyler Bass to get back to it.
1: It's been a long time coming.
0: It's a long time coming for him. I'm very hopeful. And more or less, I hope this is the last that we really have to talk in extent about the kicker. Because that would mean that Bass is doing just fine.
1: And is it this year where Tyler Bass finally gets both of the eye black under both eyes? Or is he still rocking one?
0: Keep the style.
1: Just the one?
0: Like keep the style. I like it.
1: The Paul Stanley look?
0: I like it.
1: Instead of a star, it's just a line under his eye?
0: I like it. It's style.
1: It's unique. That is the stuff that kickers do. If I saw a quarterback with that, I'm like, sack him 10 times.
0: I don't know. That's still swag.
1: I like the
0: swag
1: cross.
0: Swag is swag.
1: I like
0: the cross.
1: I like the Jalen Hurts thing. I like the Tua thing. I never understood the one eye black. It looks incomplete to me.
0: I like it. I think it's fun.
1: But it's a thing unique that kickers can do because kickers are people too. That's what Pat McAfee says. Or punters.
0: Yes.
1: Punters are people too.
0: Yeah. So Bass out there today along with everyone else in the return of the blue and red. I wonder if they put kicking into the swing of things here for this practice. I would imagine you probably try to simulate as much as you can in the stadium.
1: Kicking off a tee or something.
0: And you're going to be practicing in it all week. That is also the other part of this. Like, they're going to be practicing in Orchard Park. They're going to try to get a feel for the stadium. And then they're playing in it 1 week later. 1 week from today.
1: Yes.
0: As a matter of fact.
1: Against the undefeated Carolina Panthers, if you ever watched that Hall of Fame game.
0: Oh, that's
1: right. Holy smokes.
0: That was...
1: That was awesome. That was the best Hall of Fame game. And we said this off air, the best Hall of Fame game of all time.
0: Real quick, because I want to get back to the phones as well. That Hall of Fame game had sauce. And it's kind of where I'm like upset that Joe Kelly's not here today because him and I get into arguments about this game. I'm fascinated and infatuated with how terrible the Hall of Fame game is typically.
1: Yes.
0: But this game on Thursday, it had teeth. It had sauce. It had everything you wanted to a point where Mike Tirico and Chris Collinsworth, who oftentimes during a Hall of Fame game have to find filler to go through because the game is not mattering, it's ugly, it's terrible, the football's not good, didn't have to do any of it. They didn't have to do any of the filler stuff because the game had teeth. There were great plays being made. Haynes King is dealing. Carson Beck having himself a fantastic day playing three quarters of that game. And turning a little bit of an interesting conversation into what Arizona might do at quarterback this year.
1: True.
0: It's an overreaction to a Hall of Fame game, but his ball placement was really good. Zach and I talked about this yesterday. Ball placement was great. He was poised. He doesn't move a lot. Like, he's not much of a pocket manipulator. So we're going to see what happens when you get more quality competition throughout the preseason. But Arizona handled him probably exactly how I would have wanted. Play him for three quarters.
1: Play him for three quarters. Let him get his throws in. He went 15 of 19 for .188 and a touchdown.
0: Probably should have had two, honestly.
1: Probably should have had two.
0: But
1: it wasn't like Haynes King, though, who got the walk-off touchdown.
0: Haynes King was, by the way, Tirico's call on that.
1: Amazing.
0: Haynes
1: you stick that in a
0: King.
1: Playoff game, that is one of the calls that people will talk about for years to come.
0: Yeah. The man called it like he won the Super Bowl.
1: Yeah.
0: And it. Because that's how exciting the game actually was for once. And I think that you get a genuine call like that from Tirico because oftentimes at this time of the year for the Hall of Fame game, they're bored out of their gourd.
1: And it's the genuine shock and disbelief that this is a great game.
0: It's actually
1: we're
0: a really
1: here.
0: Great game where the over-under, Trevor, for that game was 33.5. They beat it at halftime.
1: Yep. 63 combined points. 33 scored by Carolina alone.
0: The over-under was 33.5, and they beat it at halftime.
1: And the Hall of Fame game. I mean, let's be real here.

0: It has that laughable sort of sense.
1: It has that laughable charm to it.
0: Yeah.
1: Last year's Hall of Fame game, by comparison, Trevor.
0: 100%.
1: The opening kickoff is fumbled.
0: Yep. And no one knew the rules for the new kickoff rules. No one even knew what they were.
1: But the opening kickoff was fumbled.
0: Yep. And then 2016, they had to cancel the game entirely because of a paint spill at midfield. Colts-Packers.
1: Oh, my goodness.
0: I remember that very well. Like, it has that effect.
1: The stadium sometimes has gotten into the hijinks.
0: Yeah.
1: It was 2023 where there's just a random power outage.
0: Yeah. Yep.
1: No, 2023 was Kellen Mond being bad at football. 2024 is the power outage.
0: Kellen Mond being bad at football doesn't get
1: it. It was Kellen Mond and Tim Boyle in the second half of that game.
0: Jet legend?
1: Oh, boy.
0: Tim Boyle? Oh, my.
1: That was dreadful. 24th, the stadium, power outage, randomly.
0: Yep. Like, Beyonce must have been playing there the night before or something.
1: There's a bad charm to the game. And then 25, opening kickoff is fumbled. DJ Ugalele is dreadful.
0: Yep.
1: Like, there's so much that you could look at and go, oh, wow, this is just like, this is the Hall of Fame game.
0: 2026, walk off.
1: 2026.
0: Quarterback sneak, touchdown, Carolina wins 33-30 over Arizona.
1: That is the beautiful part about it. And you know what? Good for all of them that played and kind of made it a Hall of Fame game worth watching. So
0: yeah, where were you when you saw Haynes King's 2-minute drill?
1: I was with, so
0: 2-minute drill with Haynes
1: King. One of my friends and I, we watch this game every year, and the meme-worthy version of it is kind of where we like fell in love with the idea of like watching bad football.
0: Mm-hmm. So, it's so bad that it's so good at the same time.
1: So every year we've been watching it, laughing at it. But then this one, like, this is the best Hall of Fame game we've ever watched.
0: On the edge of your seat.
1: The entire time. The game's worth looking at. So, enough about the Hall of Fame game. Those are my closing thoughts on it.
0: Yes, and, legendary.
1: But it was a great game. That
0: 100%.
1: That is the part about it, is that, hey, football's back, and we say it usually tongue-in-cheek with this game. Instead, hey, rest of the preseason, you've got to follow this up.
0: And if you're not fired up now, when will you be? Last week of the preseason?
1: Yes.
0: Football's back.
1: But football is back, and it was not tongue-in-cheek. The rest of the preseason kind of has to follow that up.
0: Mm-hmm.
1: No pressure. Games start back again on Thursday.
0: The bar is set at
1: including
0: cruising altitude.
1: Your Colts.
0: Yeah. Yep.
1: So, 803-0550 is the number to call. How you feeling about the Bills with training camp? How you dealing with the stadium? New? The fact that the old one is gone? It's now just flat land again? It is kind of, you know, mesmerizing in a different way there. But we'll go back to the phones and Iona on the line here. Welcome to Sports Talk Saturday. What you got?
2: I was just thinking that it'd be a good idea to put in a resort hotel across the street for families that come from way out of town, or the players when they want to just have a place right quick to go to sleep or to walk to if they've been drinking, you know, the fans and whatnot. And it would help beef up the city and provide jobs and, you know, clean up crews and things of that nature. I just thought it'd be a good idea that Buffalo could start getting built up to be more.
1: I don't know. That's not a bad idea necessarily for a couple of different reasons. The one fear I have of that is, and fear is being used really loosely here, I want my competitive advantage.
0: Mm-hmm.
1: The visiting teams are going to want to stay there.
0: Oh, 100%.
1: And absolutely not.
0: No, can't do that.
1: That's the one thing I think that's going to keep that from happening is the Bills probably look at that and go, opposing teams are going to want to stay here.
0: Yeah, what other...
1: And they have a shorter drive to the stadium than we do.
0: Mm-hmm.
1: What gives? Like, because then all the players, they're living around here, they have to get to the facility.
0: Can we take something out of
1: the opposing team
0: playbook? How about set up a Bills Hall of Fame, a Bills museum?
1: That is something that I've heard rumors about.
0: That would be cool.
1: But what the caller mentions, though, also, and this is where I would say it's in favor as well, if you're trying to host the NFL draft, it wouldn't be a bad idea to have people that are right there right now. That said, I wonder the park thing or something along that line,
0: mm-hmm.
1: because the Bills are trying to host the NFL draft, right? We've heard about this. It was mentioned by Pete Guelli of, like, you know, we're taking notes from other places, smaller places like a Green Bay.
0: Yep.
1: See what would have to be done. That lot all of a sudden is a bunch of land that you can use for relative activities, for the draft, not having to deconstruct and reconstruct something.
0: Right.
1: You can put something out there on the other side that strengthens your case. A hotel would strengthen that case as well. What happens with it is going to be the true mystery. I'm intrigued to see what happens there, but it is going to be a little bit of time before we even find out anything concrete.
0: Yeah.
1: It is also still wild to me knowing that the cathedral that everyone went to for decades is now

0: because I saw the overhead, and it's like, it's just land. It's just a lot. It's a dirt lot right now.
1: I didn't go to a lot of games, but like, it's still kind of like, wow.
0: It's actually gone.
1: It's like a heart-wrenching feeling.
0: And last year was cool in a different sense too, Trevor, that anyone that was going to games, you saw the progression of the stadium mm-hmm. over the last couple of years. You saw the progression across the street. And you saw the building and the skeletal outside of it, so to say, formulating and truly becoming the shape of what it was supposed to look like. And then you get a chance to look at it as it's evolved, and there it is now. The last game at Highmark Stadium is all the more poignant because of the fact that you see it now. It's everything about it's formulated. That's where we're going to be next year.
1: Yep.
0: It's real. It's here. But I'm going to take anyone that went. They took their time. They enjoyed it. They had the Bills with the red helmets, which I'm a little disturbed about the fact that they're not bringing those home this year.
1: How can you not?
0: Conversation for another day.
1: Yeah.
0: As we got to take a timeout. We got business to conduct on the other side, Trevor. That means the booty cheek of the week coming
1: Let's
0: up
1: go.
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3: You know the music. Also because we said that this was what was coming up was the booty cheek of the week. Derek Kramer, Trevor Howard, Dan Dale on the board and on your updates here today. I'm working with literally everyone else today than the usual suspects.
4: The B team.
3: I didn't want to say B team though.
4: I'll say it.
3: You know what? Second line.
4: I like that.
3: That's better.
4: We take that?
3: Yeah. Second line gets power play time.
5: Second line does.
4: It does.
5: Especially in the Sabres organization.
3: Second line also sometimes will see favorable matchups. B team is derogatory. Second line isn't.
5: The second power play scores goals too.
3: Second line sometimes has fantastic forwards on it.
4: So true.
5: Most of the time. Top
3: sometimes
5: six.
3: Leon Draisaitl's playing on the second line.
5: Yes. Jason Pottsville was a second liner.
3: Historically, Evgeny Malkin would play behind Sidney Crosby on the second line.
5: It's true.
3: And then on moments where they would need the star power, they'd elevate it. Anyway, second line. What do we got?
5: Baseball fans. August 4th, 2026. The South Oklahoma Texas Rangers defeated the San Francisco Giants 5-4. Globe Life Stadium. Two runners on, two outs, bottom of the ninth in a 4-4 game. Ezekiel Duran hits a routine fly ball to right field to likely send the game to extras. Until Giants outfielder Jung Ho Lee trips from the area between the grass and the warning track. Trips, falls, right on his dupa.
3: Oh.
5: Ball lands 2 feet onto the track. Rangers walk off the Giants in the most Texas Ranger win I've ever seen.
3: That's got to be
5: booty cheek of the week.
3: There you go. All right, Dan.
4: Pro Football Hall of Fame game. You're excited. You're seeing football.
3: The game had sauce.
4: They're showing a little nice thing for Larry Fitzgerald. Showing the Cardinals. Looking around the Hall of Fame, just getting around. Everybody's wearing the red shirts or the Larry Fitzgerald shirts, except for the one guy who they show. Marvin Harrison Jr., orange sweatshirt with wired headphones in. Did you not get the memo that everybody was wearing red?
5: He had his headphones
4: Fitzgerald
5: in. He didn't hear
4: stuff?
5: It. He had his headphones in.
4: He just didn't care.
3: The one piece of pushback I'll give on this is Arizona's uniforms and like the jersey shirts are ugly.
4: No, but Trey McBride just wore a red normal shirt.
3: Oh, okay.
4: I would have been okay with that. You're wearing your colors. You're doing fine.
3: It a Syracuse hoodie in homage to his father?
4: No.
3: Okay, that's a little weird.
4: It was just orange. And I'm just like you
3: plain,
4: ruined everything.
3: Hang on, just a plain orange sweatshirt?
4: A plain orange sweatshirt. He ruined everything. He ruined
3: maybe
4: the whole thing.
3: Maybe it's just having a plain orange sweatshirt that's the real problem here.
4: No.
5: You're
4: not taking a
5: sweatshirt.
4: Shot at my wardrobe.
5: No.
3: No, I'm not. Are you wearing a plain orange sweatshirt?
4: I have one, and that means it's associated by default.
5: But hold on. If it's a plain orange
3: way
5: sweatshirt.
3: Way to make it about you.
4: Exactly.
5: You could have put in at least a Bandits logo on it or an Orange Iguana's like Legends of the Hidden Temple logo on it if you wanted to. But plain orange? What are we doing here?
3: All right. Anyway, I hate to do this. Dan, please.
6: Every recruit, every current student athlete will hear this message repeatedly. We are here to win championships. If you don't want to win championships, go to Indiana.
3: Purdue Athletic Director Tommy McClelland. I talked about this yesterday. I got to talk about it again today because it is indeed the booty cheek of the week. We are here to win championships. If you don't want to win championships, go to Indiana, where they just won a championship in football and are the defending national champions. Oh, and won the Big Ten as well, so there's championships there. At this point, everyone knows. I'm a Purdue stan. I don't know why I am. I know why I am. It's my friend Sammy's fault. Darn you.

0: Sammy.
1: Drew Brees, though. At least you have Drew Brees.
0: Yeah.
1: And Curtis Painter.
0: What I appreciate, the attitude, the confidence. What I don't appreciate, if you don't want to win championships, go to the defending champions.
1: And in-state rival?
0: Again, I like the sauce.
1: The sauce is there.
0: Bleep IU forever.
1: Yes.
0: You can't say it now. That's the problem that I have. So there we go. Tommy McClellan, mine for the Booty Cheek of the Week. You know what's not the Booty Cheek of the Week? 2 more hours of Sports Talk Saturday here. Derek Kramer, Trevor Howard. Dan's on the board there and with your updates as we roll on a nice Saturday.
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0: 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It's going to be a hot one.
1: We the people love summer baseball. 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
2: Good afternoon. The practices at St. John Fisher come to a close yesterday. The Bills are now on the way to Highmark Stadium and Orchard Park for the first event in the brand new stadium, the return of the blue and red scrimmage, tonight at 7 p.m. At 6 p.m., we'll have live coverage here on WGR hosted by Brad Ryder, and you can be a part of it by calling us or tweeting at WGR550. Joe Brady discussed his excitement to be in the new stadium.
3: It's been incredible to see it kind of go up. 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
2: 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After tonight, there's only one more open practice for the Bills, which is on August 18th. Around the NFL, Eagles wide receivers Devonta Smith and Mekhi Lemon miss their fourth consecutive Eagles practice with hamstring injuries. Bears wide receiver Luther Burden limped to the locker room with a trainer at practice. And Jets offensive coordinator Frank Reich says that 35-year-old quarterback Geno Smith is in his prime physically. Frank, stop lying to yourself. That's your Paddock Chevrolet Sports Update. Paddock Chevrolet, with you for the extra mile since 1935, I'm Dan Dale for Western New York's Voice of the Fan, WGR.
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4: As you look back at the Bills' history, and I wanted to get your opinion on this. 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You know me. I'm a sicko. I'm a jersey collector. I'm feeling like they might go Navy.
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5: 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And if any of you that is listening right now wants to defend those ugly Navy uniforms, you're wrong, and it's okay. Just get a hug from somebody.
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6: You know, it's always a question. What helmet did Josh Allen go out to the field with?
7: That is a good question.
6: For the return of the blue and red.
7: Does he rock the silver?
6: I think he rocks the Nickel City helmet verbatim.
7: He should. Just for funsies.
6: He did unprompted say, you know, stop hating on the uniforms.
7: I think he enjoys them.
6: I think that athletes ultimately don't care because that part of it does show up in the questionnaire at the end anyway. Because someone asked him, you know, do you like the Nickel City uniforms or the rivalry ones? He goes, you know, we lost in the other ones, And ultimately, that's kind of what it is. Athletes don't worry too much necessarily about it because sometimes there's bad things attached to what could be better uniforms.
7: Would now be a good time to say the Bills should wear the Navy for today's event?
6: No.
7: With the red helmet?
6: No.
7: And the Sabres can wear the slug in their first game?
6: No.
7: I'd be all for that. I would be all for that. You can power bomb me through this table.
6: Hey, Joe Kelly, how you doing?
7: Yeah,
6: he's actually Trevor Howard, Derek Kramer here with you.
7: Programming note: this has been Joe Kelly this entire time. So sorry, Rich, who called in before. I'm kidding around. It's not Joe. Joe's off today.
6: But yeah, the whole thing with how like Navy uniforms and everything like that.
7: The road jerseys were way more offensive in the navy blue than the home ones.
6: Yes.
7: The blue shoulders for no reason.
6: For no reason.
7: What was that about?
6: It was bad. That's what it was. But yeah, I do wonder if Allen is just going to straight up have that helmet on, the blue helmet today.

0: And I've got my problems with the helmet in particular. Really, the big thing about it is, like, move the horns up closer towards the face mask.
1: It looks like the Minnesota Vikings.
0: Because, well, also, there's just too much negative space for a Bills helmet.
1: Mm-hmm.
0: The front of it, it's just basically blue.
1: Yeah.
0: There's nothing up top. And the horns are so far back that you don't really see anything from the front side.
1: No.
0: If you push the horns up a little bit, I think you've got something a little bit better there, a little bit more cohesive. But that's what the uniforms are. It's too late.
1: I love the color. I love the colors.
0: I don't mind it. But like, basically, the helmet is just a zoomed up logo.
1: Doesn't it remind you of the old Bandit, you know, the Bandit third jersey they used to wear? Where it was just the eyes
0: on the front. Yeah, just zoomed in.
1: The orange jersey, the white numbers.
0: That's also a little weird.
1: It's newer.
0: And I do understand what Alan said and really the direction that the team went of, like, there's only so much you could do with the same old stuff. But that said, man, it's a tough year for the uniforms at the new Highmark Stadium, by the way. You've got the Nickel City twice. You have the Rivalries uniforms.
1: Yep.
0: And then they end the year with the Color Rush jerseys, which I kind of have a problem with.
1: I like the red, but do we need red pants to match?
0: That's my problem.
1: It's footsie pajamas.
0: And that's more on the NFL than it is about the Bills. But, Trevor, the last time you're going to see the Bills' standard home uniforms this year is Thanksgiving.
1: That's wild.
0: That's it.
1: Wild.
0: Then the rest of the year, they don't have those. One of the best uniforms in football, you're not going to see after Thanksgiving.
1: And if you want to explain it to a hockey fan, the Sabres are going to wear their goat heads 5 times in October. The last time you'll see it, Veterans Day, November 11th.
0: No, this would be different. Trevor, this would be the Sabres won't wear their standard home uniforms for the final month of the season.
1: It's the reverse of that. Yeah. They're only going to be wearing their goat heads.
0: They're only going to be wearing goat heads and reverse retros for the rest of the year at home. That's what that equates to. And it's a little weird.
1: And then depending on if you like the Nickel City jersey or not, they're going to be wearing the slugs twice. Is that a good comparison?
0: That's a good comparison.
1: Turburger? The yellow jersey?
0: Well, I mean...
1: No, it can't get worse than
0: that. No, there's nothing worse
1: than
0: that.
1: There's nothing worse
0: than that.
1: There's
0: nothing worse than that. I would even say comparing the Nickel City uniforms to the Turdburger is disrespectful toward a uniform that I don't necessarily like.
1: Yeah.
0: But
1: I say it all the time whenever mentions
0: the Turdburger jerseys.
1: Whenever somebody mentions the Turdburger jersey, that was the perfect jersey to wear in such a rough period of time for Sabres fans. Like if you're gonna be terrible, do not wear great jerseys. They did a great job with that. They wore the navy blue with the logo that they have now, and then they had whatever those yellow jerseys were with the blue on the back. Looked like they were wearing capes. The Sabres knew that they weren't very good, so they wore the worst jerseys possible. That is great marketing.
0: That was still an abomination.
1: That is amazing. Business sense.
0: You know what? At least for the Nickel City, and everyone that really doesn't like it, and it's a good healthy amount of people, unfortunately, they'll never be the Turdburger. That's the good news.
1: Never. Never in your life.
0: That is the good news. Like, I don't ever think that you're ever going to have a uniform that is that bad. And that's a good thing. I'm a little, like I said, I'm a little disappointed that you're not going to see one of the best jerseys in football after Thanksgiving.
1: Right. The most clean uniforms.
0: One of the best home kits that the NFL has.
1: Totally.
0: You're not going to see it for the rest of the year after Thanksgiving.
1: And I might sound like an old head here, but...
0: Am I being a stickler about it a little bit? Yeah, but...
1: I don't think it's being a stickler. You're not wearing your primary uniforms until... Yeah, after Thanksgiving. You're not wearing it after
0: Thanksgiving. If you don't host a playoff game, we're not seeing the uniforms ever again for the year.
1: That doesn't make any sense. But I'm kind of old school in this way, too. Like, if they brought back whites at home, I actually endorse that. The season ticket holders for the Bills would get to see the Kelly Greens if they ever host the Eagles.
0: Mm-hmm.
1: The dark blues with the Patriots. The black and gold with the Saints. Like, you'd see all these different colors. I think the NHL should go back to whites at home, like the way it was.
0: Mm-hmm.
1: Especially for season ticket holders. All you see is blue versus white.
0: Also because...
1: Every night.
0: Speaking of, you know, some of the... Here we are, so fresh and so clean again. That Outkast song is never going to escape me now.
1: Nope.
0: But
1: it is a good song.
0: But talking about one of the cleanest kits in sports, Sabres white uniforms.
1: Yes, from the 1970 Sabres whites.
0: But even now, they've got it. They've recaptured that, and they put it back on the ice. Take your best uniform and just use it.
1: Like, I went to that Senators game last year where the Sabres wore the whites at home for some reason. And I was like, is this what it was like growing up in the 90s? Like, why? I love seeing white versus red if Dallas comes to town. White versus green. Yeah. Philly, white versus orange. Like, all you see is blue versus white.
0: But I do understand the idea of, like, you know, claiming your turf, everything like that. Don't make it about the other team. It's
1: sure.
0: about you.
1: Yeah.
0: And then you also wear your alternates accordingly for those sorts of things. But, yeah, it just, again, I don't want to do another uniform talk day. There's a practice on the field today. We're talking about practice mm-hmm. a little bit. You know, we're talking about the team. We're talking about how everything's going on. But speaking of the return of the blue and red, on BuffaloBills.com, what fans need to know about the 2026 return of the blue and red at Highmark Stadium, the timeline. We're getting actually close to the timeline beginning today out in Orchard Park. 1 o'clock. So less than an hour now. Abbott Road will be closed.
1: Yes.
0: Just so that everyone knows. Abbott Road's going to be closing at 1 o'clock. So, you know, if you've got things to do around the South Towns, pay attention accordingly. 3 o'clock.
1: And take Route 20.
0: 3 o'clock. The parking lots are going to open for the public. The Bills say to make sure you have your parking pass scannable, ready to go, you know, present it to them to be ready to be scanned.
1: Yeah, we don't want the parking lots to be leaving Darien Lake after a country concert.
0: Right. 4 o'clock, security gates will open. And then 5 o'clock, ticket entries will open. 7 o'clock, of course, the practice will begin. And after practice, there will be fireworks.
1: It's all right there for you, BuffaloBills.com.
0: So, yeah, it just... There's your timeline. So, again, if you're out in Orchard Park and you're not going today, or if you are going today, plan accordingly. Abbott Road will close at 1 o'clock. 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Larry, welcome to Sports Talk Saturday. What you got?
2: I would love to see the Bills rock the red helmet with the red uniforms.
0: Ooh, red helmets with red uniforms.
2: Yes.
0: Oh.
2: When I play Madden, that's all I do.
1: Larry, what color pants, though?
2: Red.
0: Oh.
1: Looking like the Kool-Aid man out there.
0: No.
1: You got to say, oh, yeah, when you kick
0: Larry,
1: down the door.
0: I appreciate the call. I have one thing to say, and I'm not going to disconnect you. I want you to be able to hear it straight from me. I don't want them looking like the Chiefs.
2: We look better than the Chiefs.
0: But the Chiefs, they do rock the all red, so, like, you know, that's my problem. And it's also because of the fact that, you know, the Chiefs are the Chiefs. I don't want that in my life.
1: But
0: thank you for the call, Larry. I respect it. It's something different. But what you're describing to me is the Kansas City Chiefs. Unfortunately.
1: And Larry, growing up when I was a little kid, like...
0: But also, do what you want to do when you're playing games.
1: Oh,
0: like, when
1: totally.
0: You're playing a video game, you put the uniform combinations, what you want them to be, and have fun with it. But, like, everyone's got their thing. I appreciate the call. It just, like I said, I'm staring at the picture of Josh Allen hurdling a man in a Chiefs uniform, and it's all red.
1: I will say, though...
0: I don't need the Bills borrowing from that.
1: He's wearing white on white with a white helmet. That looks
0: that's
1: clean.
0: That's the Stormtrooper.
1: And that looks clean. I don't know about what I'd think about a red on red on red. But Larry, if you are still on, I do want to say, growing up as a young child, if I was ever wearing an orange shirt, I'd have to wear orange shorts to match. I was that kid. So I don't totally disagree with you, but I think we've just kind of outgrown that. And overkill is a thing. Red on top of red on top of red. And you got to know,
0: it's
1: your in-conference rival wears red on red on red.
0: That's the thing, is that it's about the other team. It's not necessarily about the Bills not pulling it off, so to say. It's the fact that that's Kansas City.
1: Arizona, though, they do it right.
0: And historically,
1: yep.
0: It's always been Kansas City.
1: Arizona, white helmets, red jersey, red pants. That's clean.
0: Real,
1: clean.
0: But also, the new uniforms stink. The word Arizona is too big. I don't like it. It screams Division II football.
1: Yes, and can we please bring back the Phoenix Cardinal, the big, giant bird on the helmet, not just like this little tiny thing on the side. Bring back the Phoenix Cardinal look with, Yeah, Kurt Warner.
0: Get that Arizona out of there.
1: Yeah.
0: It's too big. I don't need a billboard telling me where you're from like I'm playing Division II Arizona College.
1: But if this was the Tampa Bay Lightning, we get a jersey that just says cards in diagonal letters,
0: awful.
1: Right?
0: Awful.
1: Bolts.
0: Awful.
1: Cards.
0: Awful.
1: Arizona, what are you doing?
0: Yeah. It's a uniform. I don't need to start reading.
1: I don't need red either with the Bills.
0: Yeah,
1: I'm
0: no.
1: Sorry. Sorry, Larry.
0: Like I said, it's about Kansas City more than it is about the idea.
1: Mm-hmm.
0: And Kansas City has rocked that look since its inception.
1: And minus like the yellowish, like it kind of reminds me of Joe Theismann, red on red too, doesn't it? But except Washington would occasionally rock the yellow pants though.
0: Oh yeah.
1: With the red stripes down the side.
0: Oh, okay. Remember okay, that? Okay. Like the burgundy that they have, and then like they did the all burgundy kits. Yeah, okay.
1: They've
0: okay.
1: had a rich history of
0: I understand what
1: too.
0: You're I understand where you're going with that with the Theismann quote now.
1: The red.
0: Yeah. But yeah, like I said, we'll keep going to the phone, so we'll go to Mike. Mike, welcome to Sports Talk Saturday. What you got?
3: Yeah, fellas. I was wondering if you would think the Bills would consider expanding Jackson Haas' role to play some fullback. And what are your ideas on a red helmet, white jersey, blue pants?
0: Ooh.
1: Red
0: okay.
1: helmet, white jersey, blue pants. I could get down with that. That would look cool. I think you might need red trim around the numbers, though. Would make it a lot cleaner. Or if you have like red stripes running down the pants.
0: You know a time to try it? Christmas Day.
1: Sure.
0: Against the Denver Broncos on the road, where it has been reported by Matt Bovee, part of the It's Always Game Day in Buffalo podcast. Wow, I screwed that name up. Good for me. With Sal Capaccio. It's Always Game Day in Buffalo podcast. And, of course, you know, with Channel 7. But Bovee reported that the Bills are going to be wearing red helmets against Denver
1: Beautiful.
0: On the road.
1: Beautiful.
0: Blue pants with that?
1: Do they have like red stripes running down the side? That would make sense.
0: It's their standard blue pants.
1: That would work. That would work.
0: I don't know. That might be a clash. I think it's red helmet, white on white. It's a clean look. It's a easy look. That's probably the look they're going to go with.
1: Mm-hmm.
0: And then you can wear the blue socks.
1: Yes.
0: And that accents it's nice. Again, I don't want to devolve fully into uniform talk, but I appreciate that part of the call.
1: But if there were be a time to experiment, why not on Netflix on Christmas Day?
0: Yes,
1: that's
0: exactly.
1: Perfect.
0: Jackson
1: Haas, though, at fullback?
0: In front of everybody's family. As for Haas, I think that there's a lot that you can do with him. I think that you can easily make him an H-back,
1: mm-hmm.
0: but he also is valued like as effectively an extra offensive lineman.
1: Sure.
0: So I wonder how much of that would actually be utilized.
1: And if you're at Haas's the goal
0: greatest
1: line.
0: Strength is being on the line and moving linemen.
1: Mm-hmm.
0: I wonder what's going to happen here with the fullback position, because obviously Reggie Gilliam had been here for so long, but
1: if you don't want to do the tush push with Allen, don't want to risk injury with him, why not run it out of the eye with Jackson Haas on the goal line? He's a people mover.
0: That's the thing. He's a people mover. I need him up front moving those people. Those are the hardest ones to move.
1: But a Jackson Haas stiff end. Arm would go crazy.
0: I've got a tight end, though, that can move defensive linemen on the front of the attack.
1: Mm-hmm.
0: I need him on the line is really what I'd say about it.
1: But what would you do for a Jackson Haas stiff arm on primetime television? What would you do for that? That would feed families everywhere.
0: It would, but also I don't need him to have the football. I've got James Cook toting the rock.
1: He's coming back from injury, too. Do you really want him running up the middle? You know?
0: Who is?
1: Jackson Haas.
0: Haas is coming back from injury?
1: Was he hurt last year?
0: That's news to me.
1: Capacity?
0: Nope.
1: Oh, I was thinking of... Never mind. I was thinking of Hoyt.
0: Yep. So Haas, though. Yeah, I wonder how much he could be used in H-back opportunities, but ultimately, he is a tight end on the line. He is up front, hand in the dirt, ready to go.
1: I'm old school. Give it to James Cook. In a goal line situation, don't risk the quarterback getting hurt.
0: Oh, yeah. I'm not even talking about that. Like, he was more or less looking at the blocking scheme sort of thing of, like, H-back opportunity versus, you know, and being more of a pure fullback versus being the tight end. And I think it has more to do with the fact that I like him at the point of attack on the line, because that's where he specializes.
1: Yep. Create separation.
0: Because sometimes fullbacks need vision to see the holes as well to be able to attack players. And I don't need to ask that of Jackson Hawes.
1: Just shove people
0: out
1: of the way.
0: Here's your dude in front of you. Create the hole. Done.
1: Yep. All you got to do is find the lane.
0: And they've got mobile offensive linemen where they can do a lot of pulls, a lot of traps, and, you know, get to the linebackers, punish them that way as well.
1: And Torrens getting extended is huge for the offensive line as well.
0: But I do wonder how much we could see of Jackson Hawes in an H-back scenario this year, just to get him on the field more with the three tight end sets, anything like that.
1: And when would you try that in a game? You got to be up by, what, 20?
0: No, it's your short situations, your and ones.
1: Yeah, third and manageable, very short, third and very short.
0: Typically, you'd want second and one.
1: Yeah. Mm-hmm.
0: Something where you're like, hey, we can tell the whole world we're running football and we don't care, we're going to beat you anyway.
1: Yeah.
0: And that's something about Brady and the running attack that has always been admirable for me.
1: It's the smash mouth style.
0: It's a smash mouth style, but it's also, we got guys that can move you. Good luck.
1: Expect the run. We don't care.
0: Expect the run. We're running it.
1: Cool. Catch us.
0: Because they did have such a good system with it under Aaron Cromer. I do wonder, again, the changes on that as well. Brady is going to be more in control of the offense at this point, because Brady was calling the pass plays and he would get advisement from Cromer on the run side of things. But it is going to be different this year. That's one of the facets in which that it can be different. How will Hawes be used? Great question. Do I think I talked a little too much about Jackson Hawes now? Maybe.
1: You're going to see him, whether
0: you'll
1: like it or not.
0: You'll see him tonight.
1: You're going to see him.
0: You'll see him tonight, by the way. Yeah, so we'll see what happens.
1: It's always fun to have these type of hypothetical conversations.
0: 803-0550 is the number to call. Mm-hmm. Anything you've got, thoughts on the Bills, uniforms, stadium vibes, anything of the sort, it's all open for you here on the table as well. By the way, you mentioned it, though, the Osiris Torrance extension. The right side of the line is locked up now between him and Spencer Brown. It is secure. You've got McGovern signed as well. It's the left side that now, heading into next year, next offseason, could have questions.
1: Josh's blindside.
0: If Dawkins is not able to get back to form, or, you know, like, he looks like a player that's, you know, in his 30s, you know, heading toward the later stages of his career, you start to wonder and ask questions about that. But the right side of the offensive line is locked in. And Osiris Torrance is going to be a guy that I think lives up to the contract right away.
1: Mm-hmm.
0: Because of the fact that guard, if you're not noticed, it's a really good thing.
1: Yes.
0: When you're not noticed, it means you're just doing your job. And Torrance last year really was the epitome of that. Trevor, how many penalties do you think Torrance had through the entirety of a 17-game season last year? He started all 17.
1: Not many. You never heard his number? I would say less than five.
0: Less than five is correct.
1: Three. Give me three.
0: One.
1: One.
0: He took one penalty last year. It was a holding call.
1: So it's no news is good news.
0: No news is good news.
1: With guards on the field. If you don't hear their name, they're probably doing something right.
0: How many sacks do you think he gave up?
1: Less than five. Give me two.
0: Three.
1: He was right about three on the first one. Should have gone with that on the second one. But point is,
0: Torrance,
1: he does his job
0: very quietly, protects his quarterback, doesn't move the team backwards on bad penalties.
1: Earned his contract.
0: And for guards, it's very easy to live up to those contracts if he's playing the same way. Perfectly fine. That is not an extension that Bean has given that will possibly have questions right away, like we saw with Rousseau, like we've seen with Bernard. This is looking like one of those where you're kind of living up to it right away. Also, another guard got an extension yesterday that makes him the highest paid one. So that moves Torrance down the list already.
1: Yep.
0: From going to being the seventh highest paid guard down to eighth. Okay. Easy enough. Sometimes Bean's extensions have kind of gotten a little bit of hot water. Like I said, I mentioned Terrell Bernard, Greg Rousseau in particular. Like Shakir has a down year after the contract extension. Benford kind of starts off a little bit on the rough side of things last year.
1: It's never out of the
0: ordinary. The only one that lives up to the extension out of the five last year is James Cook.
1: Big time.
0: Making it a bargain. And now, 1 year later, the contracts that have been handed out to Taylor, Robinson, Gibbs.
1: Not kidding. The Bijan one.
0: And the league's leading rusher sitting here at like, hey, I'm making 11 and a half this year. All right. So
1: keep working.
0: Torrence is probably going to lean more toward the successful side of things, though, and being able to live up to that contract. 803-0550 is the number to call. As the Bills are back in town for the return of the Blue and Red tonight, Brad Ryder will have a show at 6 o'clock until 10 p.m. If you're going today, give him a shout. Let him know what you've seen. Let him know how you feel. Let him know the experiences that you ended up with, because I'm going to be very curious. I'm going to be curious about it.
1: Me too.
0: Little and Brad. So we'll see what we get there from that show, from all of you, and hear the perspectives from the return of the Blue and Red. Derek Kramer, Trevor Howard here with you on Sports Talk Saturday. We'll be right back.
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0: Before the season kicks off, everyone's making predictions. Who wins the division? Who makes the playoffs? Who's lifting the trophy? On Kelce, America's number one prediction market platform, you can trade those predictions in a live market. 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
4: He doesn't say boo. He just comes in and works. And ever since we drafted him, you know, 3 years ago, he's just steady. And he started from game one. He's been a guy, you know, the number one thing we want to do is we want to be strong up front. We talk about that. We want to protect number 17. That's where it all starts. And so, you know, at this point, other than the left guard, we've got everyone else for multiple years. You know, was going to do our best to not lose another guard.
5: So fresh and so clean, clean. Brandon Bean talking about the extension for Osiris Torrance.
6: Certified classic, Dandale.
5: Keep that going a little bit.
6: Yeah, dude.
5: There we go.
6: Wow, wow, wow.
5: So the extension done for Osiris Torrance, though, it is a good thing to get that locked up. You've got the right side of the line and pretty much the interior of it taken care of. We'll see what happens here with the left guard competition. Alec Anderson, Austin Corbett, chief amongst them at this point. But four of your five offensive linemen pretty much set. Dawkins closer to his actual playing weight now after he lost some pounds. Good.
6: Yes.
5: Hopefully that means that he is back to himself this year, and you could just chalk it up as, okay, that's a one-off down year. We don't have to worry about left tackle for a little bit. That'd be nice. So we'll see what happens.
6: And right. It also helps when you have a very mobile quarterback like Josh Allen. Just that left side does kind of scare you a little bit because that is obviously his blind spot and doesn't have eyes in the back of his head, or at least we don't know.
5: Allen does get out of plenty of trouble.
6: He does.
5: There were a couple of plays, though, last year where you looked at Dawkins and you were just downright infuriated with him. Sometimes it looked like he was like not trying sometimes, or like the effort wasn't all there. And I'm never going to question the effort of a pro athlete when I know I can't do that.
6: It
5: did not have good optics, though. That was the problem.
6: He just got clean beat.
5: He got clean beat, and there's nothing that he could do about it. So it does look a little bit like maybe he gave up. Maybe he just, but it seemed like everything made sense about him not playing at his usual weight. He was a little heavier. He needed to lose some weight. He needed to get back to himself. And it kind of makes sense then. Because now it's just like you're not used to moving like that with the different frame that you had. Everything makes sense optics-wise why it looked that way. It's probably a comfort thing. Like, you're not used to it. It's an adjustment. Get back to your normal playing weight. Get back to everything that, you know, makes you you.
6: He's more versatile now.
5: Just get back to being Deion Dawkins.
6: Better shape.
5: That's all it is. Better shape means that you're going to be in ready to go.
6: Well, they say look good, feel good, play good.
5: Exactly.
6: Let's go.
5: So, and Deion Dawkins is that vibes guy. He's always a guy feeling good. So
6: he's always a team first guy, too.
5: Yeah.
6: It's never always about him. It's always about the team first with him. So nothing to worry about.
5: So like I said, that's what made last year so uncomfortable with him was the optics that it looked like plays that he was giving up on. And I don't think that that's the case, but it definitely I can understand why people thought that or why it looks like that.
6: And you understood the fans' frustration just on plays where he just get clean beat. Allen's running for his life, has to run to the right sideline and make a crazy 20-yard sideline throw and catch. Like,
5: and how consistent Dawkins has been throughout his career to know far and away this was his worst year last year.
6: 100%. And he knows it too, more than anybody else.
5: And he's kind of like the Mendoza line in terms of your left tackles. If you got a left tackle better than Deion Dawkins, you're set.

0: Yep.
1: You are set for life. If you got a left tackle that's worse than Deion Dawkins, you have a problem that needs addressing.
0: But if you do find somebody of his caliber,
1: if you find somebody of his caliber,
0: Allen's got
1: you've
0: all
1: got
0: day to throw.
1: You've got enough. He's never going to win like a Protector of the Year, which he helps launch.
0: For sure.
1: He helps launch the idea of the award. He's never going to win it. He's not a top five offensive tackle in the National Football League. What he is, though, is he's damn well good enough.
0: 100%.
1: And as long as he gets back to damn well good enough, that's all I need.
0: As long as I don't hear your name on the CBS Fox broadcast, you're doing your job.
1: I mean, the Texans game in particular, he gets absolutely fried left, right, and center.
0: Yeah.
1: Turns out he's playing through a concussion because he misses the next game. Next couple of games, actually, he misses, including the Pittsburgh game. But
0: which that could be an NFL issue on a lot of things, too.
1: Yes, but it was also the Bills looked like they kind of rushed him back into that game.
0: Yeah.
1: Not a great look by them. Which kind of leads me to something that I saw from Sal Mariana, Rochester Democrat and Chronicle. His takeaways from training camp. And one of the things he mentions is a little bit of a difference between this coaching staff and McDermott's.
0: Okay.
1: From Sal's article in the Democrat and Chronicle. Sal Mariana, not our own Sal. Sal Mariana, Democrat and Chronicle, saying a team source I spoke to Friday said that last year in particular, there had been some disagreements with the previous coaching staff led by Sean McDermott and the sports science and medical departments regarding the nature of how training camp operated. If you remember, the Bills suffered a bunch of injuries when they were at St. John Fisher. So it seems like he's hinting McDermott was trying to rush some guys back in training camp, and it's why injuries were so prevalent last year. Because last year there were a lot.
0: Yo,
1: Harrison,
0: big time.
1: Harrison misses the season, or misses the preseason.
0: Hoyt got hurt in the Kansas City game.
1: Well, I'm talking more just preseason training camp in particular. Yeah. Mm-hmm. Bishop gets hurt again.
0: Yep.
1: Has to work his way back in.
0: Mm-hmm.
1: There's a lot that has
0: Even
1: to happen.
0: Even minor injuries. Like, you get stinger here,
1: Ready?
0: Stinger here, calf strain here.
1: Tyler Bass.
0: Big time.
1: Bass has a hernia injury, goes and kicks in a preseason game.
0: Sidelined.
1: And he's done for the year.
0: Yep.
1: And all of a sudden, you do have to rely on Matt Prater.
0: You're giving old man Prater a call.
1: And then when he has to miss a couple games, we are quote-unquote blessed with Michael Badgley, the money badger.
0: Of course. Of course. That does sound that's very interesting.
1: It kind of makes sense why the injury front looks so refreshing this year. It's because Brady is taking his time with his players. He's trying to make sure, hey, if you're out, take a couple extra days. You know, Deion Walker, he has to get the elbow brace custom fitted for himself.
0: Right.
1: If it's last year, does he end up practicing without it and then really aggravates it?
0: My question
1: is, if McDermott's still here, is it a different thing? This is the... I mentioned it in the first segment of the show, right, Trevor?
0: Yep.
1: What is this year?
0: This year?
1: Fact-finding.
0: Fact-finding. Well, this year, in order to do that, everybody's got to be healthy.
1: But ready? This is one of the things we're finding out now. There is a difference in the coaching staff already.
0: Mm-hmm.
1: There is a difference in how injuries are being handled. There is already something that we're looking at and going, this is different. This is new. This is something that I'm not used to, is not seeing a bunch of injuries in training camp.
0: And are we embracing this change?
1: And with what Sal Mariana had to say about this, I'm not going to dispute it.
0: It sounds like some of the skeletons are being found.
1: Evidence
0: here.
1: Tracking on a source like this. And Sal putting it out there, you know what? Hey, I'm not going to dispute it. I'm not going to disagree with it because it tracks. It makes sense.
0: And how does it benefit the team to rush somebody back from an injury in training camp? A question that I've been asking for years.
1: Guys do have to win jobs, and you want to make sure that they have the availability in order to do so. So I do understand that premise of it, because that's also the players wanting to rush back too.
0: Yeah, they don't want to miss time.
1: And a coaching staff might sometimes be like, okay, yeah, get up, get back in there. You're good, you're good? Okay, good.
0: How many fingers? Yeah, you're good. Get back in
1: Whereas,
0: there.
1: Whereas with this, it might look like, no, we're going to take an extra moment. We're going to take an extra beat. We're going to wait a moment here. Some of it also has to do with luck.
0: Hmm.
1: You don't pick up a bunch of injuries in training camp without luck.
0: Well, the Bills had the rabbit's foot last week with some of the injury scares. And
1: right.
0: Oh, Gardner Johnson gracious.
1: Carted off with the towel wrapped over his head.
0: Yeah. As soon as the towel goes over the head.
1: He's back at practice within a week.
0: It's insane. The four-leaf clovers were out. The lucky rabbit's foot was there.
1: Yeah, it's refreshing, though, magic, to whatever. Know. It's refreshing to know that at least through the first part of camp, they're good right now.
0: Knock on wood.
1: Aggressively.
0: Very, very much so.
1: Because here's the thing. Training camp's only done at Fisher. Preseason and training camp as a whole is not over. It's just the portion of Fisher.
0: Right.
1: That's done. They're going to have training camp practices with the Cleveland Browns.
0: Yep.
1: Next week, or not next week, the week after. We're not out of anything yet. We have yet to play a preseason game.
0: It's August 8th.
1: It's August 8th.
0: Season starts when? September 8th? Something like that.
1: Oh, later than that this year.
0: Got a whole month before week one.
1: This year, Trevor, the season starts September 13th.
0: Wow, yeah. You got about five?
1: The NFL regular season starts on September 9th.
0: Okay, yep. So you get the Bills don't
1: start.
0: On the 9th.
1: Bills don't start until September 13th. So we have yet to play a game.
0: 5 weeks of this stuff.
1: Again, we're talking about practice. That's going on tonight. There's the other practice in front of the fans on Tuesday morning at the stadium. So we have a long way to go.
0: I'm not saying bubble wrap anything, but
1: the first portion and wrapping up at Fisher, coming away with a lighter list helps.
0: Yes, big time.
1: Last thing I need is to start turning into the San Francisco 49ers, who every other year are devastated by injury.
0: And to the worst positions possible.
1: And now even this year, it looks like it's coming back. The 49ers won despite all those injuries last year. But it seems like every other year, the 49ers themselves in particular, they get devastated to a point where they can't win.
0: Yes.
1: Like they're overwhelmed by the injuries and they end up with like six wins.
0: And even years back, when you talk about the Niners, just years back, great players losing them to injury, retiring early. We all remember Patrick Willis.
1: Right.
0: They've been dealing with this stuff for a long
1: time.
0: Anthony
1: Davis walking away too, a stellar guard.
0: Quentin Patton taking that head injury. I think it was against the Chargers maybe 10 or so years ago back. He was never the same after that helmet-to-helmet hit. Yeah, they dealt with a lot.

see what he's got up and planned here for the Bills as they are at practice tonight at Highmark Stadium. Again, the return of the blue and red. 803-0550 is the number to call, and we'll go around the NFL as well a little bit in the next hour. In addition, Derek Kramer, Trevor Howard here with you, Dan Dale on the board. This is WGR.

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0: of the home opener when the Akron Zips host Robert Morris.
1: Hmm.
0: So they're letting a season ticket holder help script with the head coach, Joe Moorhead, help script the opening 10 to 15 plays of the offense.
1: This is a Twitter keyboard warrior's dream.
0: Moorhead saying, initially I thought this was ridiculous. Once the shock value wore away, we discussed some benefits. And now you see it spoke for itself. It's a unique opportunity that's created a lot of positive publicity for our program. Now that said, there's something also, I really like this quote as well, from Andrew Goodrich with Akron. Quote, college football hasn't been a ton of fun over the past 6 months. Tell me where that lie is. From jersey sponsors of like, oh man, having the jersey patches on these college programs and, you know, like, I'm pretty sure Kansas has like a Bitcoin.
1: Yeah, they do.
0: On their uniforms
1: and
0: now.
1: And nothing about the transfer portal is remotely fun to the
0: nothing
1: fans
0: about
1: either.
0: Right. And then there's, you know, players that, there's a player that took part in Brown's minicamp that is returning to Texas.
1: Yeah. What are we doing here?
0: Yeah. So.
1: Yeah. Hook him, by the way.
0: Yeah, good job, I guess.
1: Yeah, I guess.
0: So, but, you know, there's the lawsuit about, you know, the Brandon Sorsby case, everything mm-hmm. like that. The new lawsuit about, you know, the class, the freshmen of 2022 getting an extra year of eligibility, even when they've graduated and moved on and even took part in a pro.
1: Yeah.
0: Minicamp.
1: Yep.
0: That should immediately be a no-no. Able to come back. Like, there's so much going wrong with college football. Like, the SEC threatening to branch off and make its own thing. Like,
1: this thing with Akron, though,
0: Akron,
1: where do they benefit from this? Like,
0: what do you do? What you get is a lot of fun with this. You also get a lot of season ticket holders all of a sudden for the Akron Zips.
1: Very true. It's all about the money.
0: What you also are seeing is a bunch of Robert Morris fans acquiring season tickets for the Akron Zips, hoping to script the first 15 plays of
1: punts.
0: A game against Robert Morris.
1: Fake punt pass, first play of the game.
0: To sabotage them.
1: Fake punt pass, or I don't know, a Philly special right out of the gate.
0: But it is one of the funnier things that I've seen, and the memes about it have been glorious.
1: I might do it. I might throw my, I don't know.
0: Throw your seasons in?
1: I don't know if I want to be a season ticket holder for the Akron Zips. But I would like to run every single play out of the Wildcat, see if that would work.
0: Remember, you only get 10 to 15 plays. You get the opening script.
1: That's fine. I'll just run a jet sweep 15 straight times. Robert Morris is not stopping that.
0: We'll see if a place Tim Graham wants to call on that sort of thing. We can ask him that coming up on the other side. Sports Talk Saturday rolls on here. Tim Graham coming up next on the other side here. Derek Kramer, Trevor Hauer, Dan's on the board, and with your updates this afternoon on a
1: gloomy,
0: decent,
1: cloudy
0: Saturday.
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0: Your biggest, what are some of your biggest takeaways that you have, though, from how training camp has gone so far from Rochester and the fact that it has already wrapped up there?
1: Well, it's too quick. And I'm not saying that they should still be out there. I think they have this new stadium. When they have these NFL Players Association player polls, the facility with the weight room and the sports science and all that stuff, you get great grades. So removing yourself from all your great facilities and equipment and all that stuff to go to St. John Fisher, where you don't have indoor capabilities other than in the gymnasium. You got to put your sneakers on, and maybe they're going to tape some stuff onto the gym floor. You can't kick in there. You can't really throw, you know. So the rain really just brought that to the fore for me. And we've been talking about it really since Sean McDermott became head coach, that, you know, maybe it's time for this thing to end. When Sean McDermott became the head coach, as you guys remember, that was one of the storylines of this guy doesn't like to go away. And he's going to want to end that relationship. And then it was all of a sudden there was a U-turn, and he was talking up St. John Fisher because somebody from the front office got in his ear and was like, look, we have relationships out there and sponsorships, and it's an important part of what we do. And then all of a sudden Sean McDermott loved going away. But every year it's gotten shorter and shorter and shorter. And to go out there for 7 practices – just seemed, I know that this is more logistical than what I saw with my eyes, but they were only out there for 7 practices, and for 4 of them, it rained a lot. And it just, with the quality of practice, it was hard to learn. And it was a short period of time to learn because, you know, you can't see everything. You can only really watch one drill, one set of dudes at a time as reporters to begin with. You're able to glean some things, but with the rain and the short amount of time, I think we're still very, very much in the what's this team going to be phase of the offseason, and with Jim Leonard's defense being at the forefront of that.
0: And led me right to where I wanted to go with this, Tim. With Jim Leonard's defense, how they're lining up, how things are looking for this team, the fact that you have, you know, good reports from the likes of a Landon Jackson, who really was one of the bigger disappointments of camp last year, and then ultimately he has the season-ending injury, knowing that Jackson is trying to fill a new role as one of the 4-eye ends, so to say. The fact that you have C.J. Gardner-Johnson barking out commands and trying to be like the teacher on the field and on the sidelines for this defense, it's also the fact that a lot of these offensive players are seeing something entirely new as well.
1: Yeah, that's the fun part of it. Josh Allen talking about how he has to be sharp every day because he doesn't know the calls and he's confused by this defense. And that's not to say that Jim Leonard's defense is revolutionary. It's just that Josh Allen has been used to Sean McDermott's defense going against him in training camp for 8 years. And so this is a stark contrast. I do want to say, and this is the cynic in me, this is the guy who's, you know, 55 and has maybe been around a little too long and has been through a lot of coaching changes, regardless of whatever I've covered, is, you know, guys are not going to say anything negative. So, of course, it would be shocking if players were not throwing bouquets at Jim Leonard and being, wow, this is just something else. I mean, if they're just shrugging their shoulders, I mean, they want to play for this guy, first off. They're not going to say anything that is going to cost them, get some side eye from the organization or the staff. I mean, they are, I'm not saying sucking up, but like everything is great right now. And I guess that's not the, so I'm discounting it healthily. Healthily, is that a word? A healthy
0: yeah.
1: bit of discounting healthily?
0: Yeah.
1: I'm going to have to look that up.
0: Something
1: anyways,
0: like that, yeah.
1: I might not be in my prime anymore. So the fact that I might have just used a word that doesn't exist. But, I'm excited to see it. I think that, and the reason I'm excited to see it is based on the people I've spoken to about Jim Leonard. He has been a rising star since he was an assistant coach at Wisconsin. And it doesn't always translate when you're a player, but this is a guy who was undrafted, came from a tiny town in Wisconsin, had no scholarship offers. He led the country in interceptions at Wisconsin. He still didn't have a scholarship yet when he was a sophomore. So he's able to translate what it takes to be prepared, to know every little angle

0: to not rely on just raw athleticism and pedigree and being the bonus baby and the early pick. I mean, this guy had to fight for every opportunity that he had. And from everybody that I've spoken to, and it's been his reputation again, you know, going back a long, long time. And then he became the defensive coordinator at Wisconsin quickly. And then he became the interim head coach when they fired their guy halfway through the season. And he has been on a fast track to not just be a defensive coordinator, but someday a head coach, maybe whether it was going to be at Wisconsin or in the NFL. Everybody loves this guy. There's not been a bad word said about how he operates, what he does. He is just impeccable and impressive. So, again, not to discount that, I think I'm really looking forward to seeing this defense deployed, seeing how these guys thrive, how he's going to put all the pieces out. But in terms of just feedback, I'm going to take that at face value for now. But I do have a lot of high hopes for this defense, and I think it's going to be entertaining on top of being effective.
1: By the way, healthily, it is an adverb recognized in the dictionary.
0: Oh.
1: So you're good.
0: Shwoo.
1: There you go. We got this. Tim, when it comes to, you know, some of the things that a lot of fans are really looking into in terms of the defense, one of the takeaways that you can look at, though, was the rookie class kind of got a little punchy throughout the week. Literally.
0: Well, everybody did. And
1: yeah, everybody did.
0: Kind of
1: yeah.
0: played a part of that. I mean, everybody, I think, was just, come on. And then they had nice days. They were off. You know, when the sun was out and it looked like a perfect day to practice. I think everybody's just agitated. And you finally put the pads on. They had their first. Yeah, so the skirmishes, I don't mind seeing that. I mean, there are people who take hard views of it. You know, the Raiders just had, they benched two of their most important players today because they fought in practice yesterday. I like the saying that has been going around the Bills. I've heard Jim Leonard say it himself, so I don't know if it came from him or somebody else on the staff, or maybe it came from a player first and everybody adopted it. I'd rather pull my players back than tell them to go in there and fight, because it tells you a little bit about their demeanor, how they're wired, their instincts to go fight, as opposed to, thinking about Ryan Miller getting steamrolled. By Milan Lucic, and you're like, do I want to get in there and fight? Maybe not. You know, they were thinking about it too much, and that became kind of the identity of the Sabres for several years, right? We're still talking about it today of, all right, well, I guess it wasn't too bad. Ryan looks like he's okay. But these guys are instinctively going towards the fight instead of backing off, and I think that is what the coaching staff likes, especially when it's a new regime and a new set of rules, and again, I keep using the word identity, but yeah, the guys fighting, I thought, was a bit of a good sign. But I know that there are also a lot of people out there that think it's a waste of time. I don't say waste of time like it takes away from practice time because you have to reset the drills and you have to get everybody back to where they're supposed to be. You know, after how long it takes to get the game going when there's a bench clearing brawl in baseball. You know, you got to, all right, now we got to sort through all this, and We're wasting time out here, guys. We've got to maximize every minute of this practice because I have a script here, in fact. Let's go. But anyway, I like the fights, and I like the fact that nobody got hurt. Now, again, we're only 2 weeks into this, a week and a half, I guess, right? It was just last Wednesday they had their first practice. So we're just a week and a half into it. There hasn't been any significant injury. C.J. Gardner-Johnson had the scare and then a mini scare, you know. Crisis and mini crisis averted. He's already back on the practice field and participating fully. So, I think it's been a pretty good first phase of camp. It just hasn't been long enough.
1: It hasn't been long at all, and it is really, camp is still just beginning. So they'll be, you know, in Cleveland doing joint practices with them. That is a camp activity that happens within training camps across the league.
0: Hey, how about that? You're talking about the Browns. Mm-hmm. That's a team that's under a lot of pressure. Laughingstock type organization, their quarterback situation.
1: Right.
0: Everybody there cannot be happy. They've traded away their best players. You know, Myles Garrett wanted out, got out. And
2: probably
0: now you got a team that has been
2: probably picking top five in the draft next year.
0: Yeah, they're in the Archie Manning sweepstakes or trying to be. And so, I'm sorry, Arch.
1: Yep.
0: Arch Manning. Yeah, I wonder if there's going to be some fireworks next week because you have the Bills are going to want to get after it and establish themselves as a new team. and they've been rained on the entire time and haven't really had a right. They've been trying to get unleashed here a little bit. They've been held back a little by the rain. And then you got a team, the Browns, that I don't know. I just think it, that could be the makings of a combustible scrimmage.
2: I don't know. I feel like
1: especially if the rain follows them to Cleveland.
2: It does rain in Cleveland, just like how it rains here in Buffalo. But I do like what you mentioned.
0: Go
2: about,
0: inside, though. Oh. They do have a facility there in Berea, okay. Ohio, where they can just go inside like a field house type thing. I don't know if they do that because this is a fan event and all that type of stuff. But if it's raining, they can just go inside.
2: I do like what you said though about the literal fighting in practice. That shows that those are just two guys more fighting over a roster spot. So work ethic is never in the question. It's these guys want to get out there. They want to earn that roster spot. At least we can discuss like, hey, they're out here fighting, which, you know, it's not really good depending on who you talk to, but we don't have to worry about laziness or, you know, we don't have
1: lack
2: to worry
1: of emotion.
2: About lack of emotion or like just, you know, just apathy to the game. These guys want to be out there and they want to earn their roster spot.
0: Yeah, they're ready to go. And that's the other thing, too, that's been a little bit of a curiosity regarding Joe Brady as the new head coach is the substitute teacher vibes. And we're hearing about that. There's some people online who are really watching this closely. I'm talking about like the national pundits. And it's something that I recognized back during voluntary workouts with the music selections, and again, you might roll your eyes at the music selections, but we were talking about it on the air, like the raw profanities that are in there. I'm like, geez, is this guy just trying so hard to be the cool head coach? You know, that was just like, my Lord. I mean, there are children here at this. The Make-A-Wish kid is here. I mean, maybe that was not exactly the right day lined up where the Make-A-Wish kid there. But I'm like, there are women employees you have working here and people in the media who are like, what is that? Yeah, I don't even know this song, but I just understood what those lyrics are. You know, that I know I'm laughing as I say it, but I think it doesn't mean exactly nothing. I think maybe early on he was trying really hard to be the cool dude that you can, you know, that things were so loose. I mean, remember the McAfee interview, the day he was introduced, and he sat down, he was in a Bills office, Brandon Bean popped his head in, I think Josh Allen did on crutches, and they were on McAfee, and it was like he had an F-bomb in about every second sentence. It was just F this and F that and F this, because you can do that on McAfee. And then I was like, what is going on here? Why is this seem to be a concerted public relations effort here to be like, I don't know, like he is only 36. He's only 7 years older than his quarterback or six or seven, six and a half, whatever it is. He's not that. I get it. But it's like, come on, let's have. I mean, they kept telling us that he aced the CEO portion of the interview. I'm like, let's maybe see a little of that. But anyways, the cool substitute teacher, as Alec Anderson said, the young uncle who's maybe just a couple years older than your older brother, and you can swear in front of him and tell the dirty jokes, and you know you can watch the R-rated movie because the parents aren't around because Uncle Joe is coming to stay with you for a little bit. I mean, it's I think that so that it's good to see that these guys are ready to go. It is not like everything is eroded or. The Sean McDermott established, you know, tightly wound, maybe a little too edgy around the workplace vibe. Okay, maybe that's gone, but at least it didn't deteriorate to the point where these guys think it's going to be easy. It looks like they are, like I used the word earlier, let's get unleashed here. Like this rain, like, let's get up against another team. Let's go. We're ready to be the 2026 Bills And another thing, now I'm on a tangent, but another concern that you have with any team like this, not just with a new head coach, but even if Sean McDermott were still the head coach, this, I know Mike Shope uses the word malaise, and I think it's apt, is you get to the point where it's like, oh, the regular season, can we just start the playoffs already?
2: You get very lethargic,
0: and it doesn't seem like they have that kind of, they don't have that kind of mindset either that I'm around where that's like I say, like these guys are not too loose. They don't look like they're taking anything for granted. And I know these are more vibe takes than actual X's and O's, but it just seems like these guys are in the right headspace and are taking care of what they need to take care of. Again, I keep adding the caveat. It's been only 10 days And many of those in those 10 days, they were off, and we weren't around them, whether they had a walkthrough or a scheduled day off. So, and again, if you're going to this practice tonight, don't read anything into what you see tonight, because these guys are going to be goofing around. This is kind of like a showcase practice. I know they call it a scrimmage, but let's not fool ourselves. It's not going to be full contact. They're not going to be running nutcracker drills or anything like that. They're not going to be doing gassers. This is going to be, this is a bit of marketing. This is like, hey, let's just celebrate the start of the 2026 season with their fans and open this new stadium. And so there's going to be a lot of fun tonight. So if you're going to go, don't have your clipboard and your binoculars taking notes on who's going to win the position at left guard.
1: Tim Graham joining us here on the Westura Hotline. You can catch him with Brad Ryder during our midday, 1 to 3, during the week. Tim, when it comes to a little bit of the X's and O's and everything like that, it seems like every time that we saw something from practice, DJ Moore was involved and he was cooking.
0: Yeah, again, hate to tap the brakes, but yes, you would expect this. He is a veteran, an accomplished veteran. He is, again, I want to go back to the fact that this guy has not missed a game in forever. He's always ready. He's prepared physically, mentally, in training camp against a defense that's learning, against a defense that is learning not only where to be, but who they are and what positions and their roles and the calls. But yes, I do want to see it in the regular season. There is a reason, and this is why I keep wanting to tap the brakes on DJ Moore. I'm excited about him too. And I think that he's going to unlock a lot of things that we haven't seen since Stephon Diggs. He's not as good as Stephon Diggs, especially at this age. Stephon Diggs was younger then. He meant more. He was a revolutionary almost in the Bills offense. That DJ Moore is now a compliment. He's coming into this Bills offense, and he's going to unlock some things for Khalil Shakir, for the running game, you know, for Dalton Kincaid, all that stuff. It's a trickle down effect. But in Vegas, his over-under, the betting lines on him are 65.5 catches, 800 yards, 5.5 touchdowns. That's really good, and I think a lot of Bills fans would take that. But there's this kind of, because he's here and we're seeing some great highlights, I think there's some people that are like, huh, I mean, 1,200 yards, 90 catches, 8 touchdowns. I mean, this guy hasn't done this in his – I mean, he's 29 – he's going to be good. The highlights are sensational, and they are to be celebrated. But I just I think he's going to be good. I'm just not fitting him for the yellow jacket like we're going to see the guys put on in Canton this afternoon.
1: Tim, I don't know what you're talking about. I'm not overusing my ability to hype up DJ Moore. That's not me. I'm not doing that. I'm not part of the problem you're stating.
0: It's fine. I'm not knocking it.
1: Oh, yeah, I know.
0: I think it's possible. I'm just saying, let's hang out. Again, this is my role, and it's always been this way. I want to move everybody a little bit more to the middle. I'm trying to be in my career, and I'm not always successful, and I'm wrong a lot, as we all are, because that is the nature of this profession.
1: Mm-hmm.
0: But let's move. People get too excited. I try to bring them back to the middle. When they get too down, if this is lousy, we suck, there is no hope, I try to, let's look for some good things here. So I think I'm just kind of like the restrictor plate. I'm just being the restrictor plate here a little bit, to make sure that we just keep our eyes open and we don't get disappointed. Maybe that's the third. I'm the third child in my family. Maybe so, that's it. Maybe yeah. I'm just like I'm always just trying to be the peacemaker. Let's just settle down. And maybe so that's just the way I'm wired. But I like DJ Moore a lot. I like the signing. I don't view it as an overpay on the second round pick. A lot of people are like it's too much. I think that could they have gone bigger? Yes. They could have gotten a bigger name or a younger or more talented. You want to go back to the Jaylen Waddle possibility from last year at the trade deadline. Okay, I'm with you there. But I do think that overall, DJ Moore is going to be he's going to make a lot of people happy.
2: So if he does get the 900 yards and 6 touchdowns, Are we telling the Twitter general managers to kind of settle down a little bit here? I mean, I think he has much better quarterback play, the best quarterback play he's ever, you know, been a part of in his NFL career. Josh Allen's easily top five.
0: Well, that's
2: in the NFL.
0: A great point, because those are two great numbers that you just put out there for a thought experiment. Because I think that if you that blows away his metric expectations, right? It mm-hmm. blows away. That's way over. 100 yards over is a way over. That's a comfortable over. The touchdowns, that's a way over. But I think some Bills fans would be disappointed, because it's like, oh, I thought we were getting an all-pro. I thought based on what we were talking about in the summer, I thought we were getting a super-duper star. I mean, let's remember.
2: 2007 Randy
0: Moss. DJ Moore's not been to a Pro Bowl. It's never been easier to go to a Pro Bowl. Shedeur Sanders has been to a Pro Bowl.
2: Yeah,
0: Dawson Knox has been to a Pro Bowl. Dalton Kincaid has been to a Pro Bowl. But DJ Moore, in his ninth year or whatever it is, in a very high-quality career, has never been to a Pro Bowl. So the fact that Josh Allen is going to unlock this monster, I think, is a little far-fetched. I would love to see it happen. Stranger things have happened. You
2: we
0: know,
2: have
0: guys
2: seen it.
0: Making their first.
2: We have. Andrew We've Luck seen... and Eric Ebron a bunch of years ago.
1: Wow, what a cut.
2: Remember that one?
0: Well, Ebron was a tight end, but yeah.
2: Yeah, but he was known
0: taken.
2: As E-Drop was his nickname. Eric E-Drop and fumbles and, yeah.
1: Tim, I don't know if you've met Trevor all that much, but he's our resident Colts guy.
2: Yeah, unfortunately.
0: That's all right. Ebron was the early, he was the forerunner to, he's so amazing, I've forgotten his name. The Falcons tight end.
1: Kyle Pitts,
0: yes. He was the forerunner. Like, this guy is going to be a dominant tight end in the National Football
2: Tony
0: League. And
2: Gonzalez
0: then 3-4
2: comparisons.
0: Years in, you're like, okay, he's kind of good. Like, okay. Yeah, Kyle Pitts is kind of like is the new Eric Ebron.
1: that's an interesting and fun cut there.
2: I agree.
1: But, Tim, of course, tonight, the return of the blue and red, though, like you said, don't try bringing out your pen and paper or the binoculars to really get to scouting everything here. But, you know, you got a job to do covering this thing. At least you do when it comes to it. The itinerary tonight, you're probably going to be there, I'd assume.
0: Yes, I'm actually on my way because I think we can start. The media is allowed in at 2:00. I'm going to try to beat the traffic and all that stuff and navigate. I've not been, obviously, this is kind of like a game day situation. So this is my scouting report. I'm going to try to get there and learn where I'm supposed to be and where everything is. And, but yeah, I'm covering it more from a fan experience event. So I'm going to be doing some video for The Athletic. I'm going to be doing that type of stuff, trying to capture the scene of these fans able to come into the stadium for the first time, trying to capture that moment. Joe Biscaglia will be handling the football stuff a little more closely. But yeah, I'm really looking forward to this. This is my first time. I've not had the ability to go. Either I was on vacation or I had an assignment that precluded me from getting there. So the fans' first time in there will be my first time in there, and hopefully we'll share a moment.
1: Hey, you know what? Can't wait to hear from you as well as the fans about your experience at the stadium. And
0: probably be on with Brad tonight at some point.
1: Yeah, I was gonna say, I'd imagine Brad's gonna have already, if not already, reach out to you about jumping in there from the 6 to 10 show that he's doing. By the way, powerhouse, Brad, for doing that. Like,
2: workhorse.
1: That's a lot of hours on a Saturday night.
0: I will not be a restrictor plate for Brad Ryder praise. The guy is always the first to raise his hand you don't have to worry about sending him into you have to worry about holding Brad back as opposed to sending him in, to use the Jim Leonard saying.
1: But hey, that's what that's
0: first
1: what,
0: one into the fight every time.
1: First one in the fight, and then we always need the guys to help balance it out and calm us down sometimes. And like you said, Tim, sometimes that's your role.
0: I'm the pile inspector. That was a phrase that was used, I believe. I don't know if it was McDermott or Bean first. They were talking about guys. They don't want pile inspectors because those are the. Yeah, that was me as a player, actually. I was the pile inspector. I would always take the last half step at the end of the play and be like, "Yeah, you got this. Yeah, finish clean. Yeah, go ahead and tackle this guy. I'll just supervise."
1: All right, Tim. Hope you have fun out there. Hope that you're able to at least take it in as well as anyone else that's attending tonight. And we'll be able to see you next week.
0: Thanks for having me on, boys.
1: Thanks. That's Tim Graham of The Athletic, as well as part of our midday with Brad Ryder, 1 to 3 here on WGR as well on the West Her Hotline.
2: Hopefully he didn't take Abbott Road. I forgot to mention to him, don't take
1: Abbott
2: Road.
1: I think he's already probably not there. That's good news. We haven't heard anything from Tim that he's like stuck.
2: I heard he was on his way.
1: On a closed road.
2: Yeah.
1: So, yeah, no, it's a fact-finding mission for him today, too, as well. And for anyone that's out there covering as well, is going to be, you know, for a lot of them, it's going to be the first time they walk into the stadium as well. So that's going to be fun. It's going to be a good time. And we went long, so we got to take a timeout here. 803-0550 as the rest of the show is open for all of you. Are you excited for today's scrimmage? Are you excited to just walk into the stadium for the first time? Do you have any other questions about the Bills themselves in its entirety? And maybe Trevor and I will go a little bit around the league, too, if we got a chance coming up here on Sports Talk Saturday.

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1: You ever come back late to your own segments?
2: Yes. Sometimes.
1: It wasn't what happened there.
2: You were still here. You weren't late to anything. You were still here.
1: I was a little bendy on my pass rush there. Like, I had the shoulder dip trying to round the corner, you know? So, welcome back in Sports Talk Saturday. Derek Kramer, Trevor Howard, Chris Giacobello now on the board for us to wrap up the rest of the show.
3: Quick sub.
1: Ready? Second line. There's an injury. Somebody got taken out.
2: Second line.
1: Had to move down the hall. Get someone move up the lineup. Let's go.
2: Second line is still the top six.
3: So we do here, boys.
2: Dan's not too far. He went down the hall.
1: He went down the hall. He had to take care of stuff down there at WBEN. So, again, we're borrowing. We're moving up the lineup. Moving up and down here. Shuffling lines.
2: That's fine. Lindy Ruff does it all the time.
1: Sometimes you got to do what you can.
2: That's right. Or what do they say in the Mighty Ducks? Switch it up.
1: So, speaking of switching things up, let's take a moment to go around the league. Why are we going around the league? Because, Trevor, the first preseason game got played. And now we get more coming.
2: Yes.
1: As preseason week one will officially begin on the 13th, that's going to be a big deal.
2: Thursday,
1: August 13th. Six games will take place, including your Colts.
2: Yes.
1: Taking on New England.
2: Old-time rivalry there.
1: Old-time rivalry, but also, hey, what's it looking like with Daniel Jones? How is his health? Is he going to play in this at all? As someone that doesn't know, what's up with Daniel Jones? Is he on the practice field?
2: Daniel Jones was medically cleared for all OTAs.
1: Oh, okay.
2: Cleared for contact.
1: Yep.
2: And what's weird is he popped his Achilles week 14.
1: Yeah, it was late.
2: In Jacksonville. So, I mean, we already knew about his bad leg. And I think they played overseas against Atlanta in Germany. And he was having some leg problems there.
1: It was the knee issue.
2: Over favoring his right leg. Popped his Achilles on his right leg. Mm-hmm. All of a sudden, he's cleared to come back. So, if Daniel Jones does play against the Patriots, I would expect a drive or two. Especially with the Alec Pierce being on the physically unable to perform list, you don't want to risk an injury to your number one quarterback. And coming from the Colts guy myself, I don't know what you do with Anthony Richardson.
1: I was just going to mention that.
2: Moved on.
1: Well, this is a fight for trying to keep a roster spot, trying to keep a backup job at least for the year, as Riley Leonard's still in the conversation there as well. But Anthony Richardson, he's got an NFL career that he's got to try to save and forge ahead. The next chapter of it, which is, you know, you're not the guy.
2: Right.
1: So now what are you? What can you become? Can you carve out a place within the rest of the National Football League and be able to make a career out of this? So we'll see there. Green Bay, Pittsburgh, Detroit, Cincinnati, Arizona, who had just played on Thursday against Las Vegas.
2: The 0-1 Arizona Cardinals.
1: 0-1 Arizona Cardinals, but a very interesting 0-1 because Carson Beck had himself a really good night.
2: Indeed he
1: did. In the Hall of Fame game. And I would imagine if he continues to have a good preseason, all of a sudden, why did Jacoby Brissett hold out? Well, to get more money. Why did the Arizona Cardinals bother to deal with it and tolerate it and give him the money for it? If Carson Beck's dealing like this, the questions suddenly become, will Arizona move on in the regular season faster to Carson Beck if he continues to play in a way that is promising?
2: Right. And the thing with Beck is we don't know what he can be. We already kind of know what Jacoby Brissett is.
1: Yes, we know.
2: He's been in the league for over 10 years now.
1: Sturdy backup.
2: Yeah.
1: He could start for you for a couple of games and not let you be totally lost. But at the same time, he's not going to season-long become the guy.
2: Right.
1: He's never been the guy, and he held out like he was the guy.
2: Yes.
1: Interesting. So
2: very uncharacteristic of a guy like Jacoby Brissett.
1: Right.
2: He used to be a team first kind of guy. I wouldn't see a player like
1: him
2: ever holding
1: out. I understand securing the bag.

0: But I get it. Totally
1: and,
0: do.
1: And also, with the untenable ways of the Arizona roster, the fact that you're probably moving on from the veteran by like week 9, but Beck is going to make things all the more interesting in that regard. Other games that will happen on Thursday, Los Angeles Chargers against the Houston Texans, and then probably one that I'm going to watch with the meme portion of my brain, San Francisco hosting Tennessee.
0: You don't want to watch Will Levis slip and fall on a Thursday night?
1: No, no, I do.
0: I do too.
1: For the meme reasons, because I've got Levis saying last week, there's not 32 quarterbacks better than me. You're right. It's probably double.
0: Probably about 45.
1: I'd probably say 60.
0: Yeah, I could. Yeah.
1: Because the mistakes this man makes are the memes of them all. And there's one of practice at the Titan Stadium where he rolls out to his right and he just slips.
0: Yep.
1: And it's just like, oh, Will Levis is back. I forgot that Will Levis is back.
0: And to rub a little insult, to rub a little salt in that wound, who eats the banana peel off of the banana? Oh, Will Levis does that.
1: He has mayo in his coffee. The man is unhinged. And I'm just happy to know that my meme quarterback is back.
0: Yes.
1: Because he is dreadful.
0: Dreadful.
1: But Tennessee is going to be an interesting team. And I say that as a hater. You say it as a fan of a division rival as well. But
0: right.
1: The Titans are fascinating, actually. They're a curiosity that I need to see what happens with them. I don't think they finish higher than fourth in the division. They still have a long way to go. But it's going to be far more interesting this year, I think, with the Titans and how they do manage to make things happen going forward. There's only 3 games on Friday. You know, take it for what you will. And then on Saturday, the Bills, Carolina, help get the party started, and then there's 7 more games going on there. The one I'm probably looking the most at is the LA Rams against the Chiefs.
0: Oh, for sure.
1: On that Sunday, because that's Ty Simpson probably playing like almost all of these games. He looks like he is going to be just the incredibly raw prospect. Like, you know, like put him back on the grill. He's not even close to ready. He's probably going to look overwhelmed even in the preseason. But the Rams aren't going to rely on him to do much of anything this year. Obviously, you have Matthew Stafford. You have the veteran roster. You have a chance to at least slow burn it a little bit with Ty Simpson.
0: Get those reps in, see what you might have in the future.
1: That said, he needs to at least look competent in the preseason against backups.
0: Yes.
1: He does. That is something that, you know, you do need to have something there. Speaking of having something there, the 2 quarterback competition is quite frankly worth a damn. Cleveland taking on Chicago.
0: Should
1: Tim Graham
0: fun.
1: Was on with us talking about, you know, like probably the worst quarterback competition that there is between Shedeur Sanders, Pro Bowler Shedeur Sanders, might I mention, and Pro Bowler Deshaun Watson. Yeah, you heard that sentence.
0: You mean Mr. 85
1: million?
0: It
1: tastes good, doesn't it?
0: Yeah. Mr. 85 million Deshaun Watson?
1: Watson and Sanders, probably like the most depressing quarterback competition, but it is indeed a legitimate quarterback competition for who's going to start for this team. But then there's Minnesota. J.J. McCarthy and Kyler Murray. They'll take on the Giants to open their preseason, same time as Bills Carolina, 1:00.
0: Do you see Jackson Dart in that game?
1: I don't think much. If you
0: maybe
1: do.
0: A drive?
1: Probably a couple drives, I would imagine. But yeah. So Minnesota, though, they have such a win now roster and veteran roster. The receiving talent alone on that team is already insane.
0: Off the charts.
1: And yet, J.J. McCarthy, who has been in the same system now, entering his 3rd year, did not have any sort of leg up on Kyler Murray.
0: Nope.
1: He is, granted, the incumbent, and he is the player that, you know, he's been in the building. But he has also been that bad that it is an open competition between the two of them, and there's no idea knowing where it's going to lean. There's the video of Justin Jefferson making an incredible catch contested against 2 Vikings secondary players. And the first thought everyone had was, what the hell was that throw?
0: Mm-hmm.
1: That was Murray. That wasn't even JJ. It was Kyler Murray who tosses up an

0: if you just get a quarterback that can put the ball in the neighborhood of Justin Jefferson, maybe he's just coming down with it.
1: He's snagging it.
0: But it was very reminiscent of the bleep it. Hopkins is down there somewhere type of throw from Murray.
1: Yep.
0: He's down there somewhere. And now you have somebody like that in Jefferson again. But all you need from either McCarthy or Murray is competence.
1: B minus. Be a B minus quarterback. You should be fine.
0: Yes. You just need someone that can play the position at about an average level or a slightly above average level. And the Vikings become the most dangerous team probably in a stacked NFC North.
1: Can I say only in Minnesota would they have the most stacked roster on paper, but they don't know who their quarterback's going to be? That is just so Minnesota Vikings of them.
0: I feel like there's a couple teams that we probably could use for that sort of description. But it is definitely a Vikings thing for them to have that problem where their roster is so good, and yet the quarterback play can be such a mystery to where we don't know how good they will be. This is a team that screams anywhere between 7 to 13 wins.
1: 100%.
0: Based on
1: range.
0: Its quarterback play.
1: Yep.
0: The variance on that team is so skewed and so bizarre. And it's going to start the evaluations proper, in a way, on Saturday.
1: Jefferson down there somewhere.
0: August 15th.
1: That should be fun.
0: The same time of Bills and Carolina, so I wonder if that's going to be something that we're all paying attention to. Not all of us, but like at least I'm going to be paying attention to it when I'm watching this Bills game against Carolina.
1: You'll see all the highlights and all the lowlights on X, I'm sure, from the Vikings, from the Giants. You'll see it. It'll be around.
0: We'll see what happens there as well. Take a timeout. We'll wrap things up, though, in a pretty little bow coming up next here on Sports Talk Saturday. Derek Kramer, Trevor Hauer, here with you on WGR.
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0: Crosby, of course, being one of the top players in the league at his position. Cousins, kind of at the tail end of his career, and will be replaced by Fernando Mendoza at some point.
1: Heisman Mendoza, yep.
0: But both of them, nope, sit down. You broke the rule. I need to hold people responsible and accountable. So you're going to sit down and you're going to shut your yaps, not practice today. Get out of here. I find that interesting. I don't think there's anything else to it other than a coach that needs to establish his authority. But again, in lieu of the training camp fight sort of thing, like, it's something that happens everywhere. It happens everywhere.
1: And according to ESPN, this whole thing started because Kirk Cousins was getting fed up that Crosby kept hitting him on his throwing arm.
0: Oh, yeah, that's not
1: And Kirk
0: good.
1: Cousins basically said, "What are you doing, bro? Stop." And I guess Crosby said, "I play defense. This is what I do to quarterbacks. I'm going to do it to you." And they didn't see eye to eye on that situation.
0: No, they didn't see eye to eye on that situation. All right, well, that's going to do it for us here today, though. That's Trevor Howard. Thanks for coming in to join us here today.
1: Of course. Thanks for having me.
0: Chris Giacobello on the board to wrap things up. Dan Dale was here earlier. Tim Graham was our guest earlier today as well. But I'm Derek Kramer. This has been another edition of Sports Talk Saturday. Brad Ryder will be on at 6 to 10 p.m. tonight for a special edition of some Sports Talk Saturday for you. And hope you call in. And also, have fun for the return of the Blue and Red if you're going out there today. Otherwise, have yourselves a great weekend on WGR.
2: 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Trade embargoes? Thomas Jefferson tried them. Rent too high? 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

0: in 20 minutes. But we did have, Austin, our first glimpse at some football on Thursday. Yes, it was the Hall of Fame game. And yes, the defenses were pretty vanilla. But Carson Beck, first action in the NFL, he looked very much in control. I know the Cardinals ended up losing that game. Who cares, right? But they lost 33-30 to the Panthers, and it was an impressive drive from Haynes King at the end. But Carson Beck looked like a guy that has played a lot of football, and he has. But I was impressed that for a Hall of Fame game, both quarterbacks, both offenses actually had moved the ball. I mean, maybe that's a credit to both Canales and LaFleur, the two head coaches, but it was a very entertaining Hall of Fame game, which is not something I ever say. Normally by the fourth quarter or third quarter, I'm checked out.
1: Yeah. So my mind keeps like ping ponging back and forth as to how I should think about this, right? Because it is the Hall of Fame game, and it is the very first preseason game for any team in the NFL. And so it's like, you don't want to, you know, overemphasize, but at the same time, like for a quarterback to go out and complete 15 of 19 passes and not have any cobwebs on him after a long off season, which I guess for Carson Beck wasn't that long considering he played in the national title game. But like to just come out and put together a performance that well, it's like, okay, you do have to give him some credit. But then again, my mind ping pongs back to, okay, but he's playing twos and threes. But then my mind ping pongs back to, this is Carson Beck, who played at two very predominant programs in college football, with both Miami and Georgia. And, you know, he played for five, six seasons in college football. So he's in a way kind of already been a pro for a long time. And for you to transfer and to become a starter at two different schools, that to me feels the same as, you know, bouncing around from one NFL franchise to the next. So you're accustomed to growing your game at a new venue, and this is just merely the third stop on that Carson Beck tour. So I'm not, you know, like I'm like, okay, yeah, I believe Carson Beck will be a very serviceable backup, at very least in this rookie season of his. If not, you know, eventually, maybe for that Cardinals team, become a starter, just given Jacoby Brissett and what he can or can't do for at that position.
0: Yeah, and I don't know why they signed Gardner Minshew in the offseason as well. So it's Brissett, Minshew, and Beck. And I don't know if that was just a leverage play when they were negotiating with Jacoby Brissett. But I'll be honest, like, I don't know what the financials are. I would cut Gardner Minshew after camp, unless he wants to be my number three. Carson Beck, there's no reason for him not to be the number two quarterback this year and at some point get an opportunity. You and I were kind of debating earlier, when do we see Carson Beck? Because I think it would be a failure. Not that I think, I'll be honest, that Carson Beck is truly the long-term answer. However, it would be a failure this year for Jacoby Brissett to start every game. You have to at least see Carson Beck for a couple games to know at the end of this year if you can completely just move on essentially from him as well in terms of thinking that he's a starter, because next year it's a loaded draft class, we believe. So I think Carson Beck needs to start at least three games this year. If the over-under was set at 3.5 games played, though, for Beck, do you think he gets to four? Would you take the over or under 3.5 games for Beck this year?
1: I think I'd take the under, you know, barring a significant injury to Jacoby Brissett. Like, I think Jacoby Brissett is a really good, like, he's a really good quarterback in the league, like, for what he is, right? Like, he's not, you know, he's not a top-tier quarterback, but, like, he's been a backup that has won some big games and some big spots for some franchises in his career. And now that he is the guy in Arizona, and that's a sneaky, loaded offense in Arizona. And you pair that with what's Nathaniel Hackett is the offensive coordinator there, and you got a LaFleur as your head coach, right? Like, I mean, don't sleep on that Cardinals offense. The problem is, and we talked about it earlier, they're in the hardest division in football. If they were in literally any other division, I think this Cardinals team could make a run for the division. But when you're going up against the Super Bowl champion, the Super Bowl favorite, and oh yeah, you know, the 49ers, which, you know, they're dropping like flies, so they made, you know, there's a chance the Cardinals could finish third in this division. But you know, like it's extremely tough. But if, you know, you put them in, like if you put the Arizona Cardinals in like the AFC South or something, I think they'd, you know, they'd make a run for potentially be favorites to win the division, right? Like that's how good I think they are, but they're in such an uphill battle where But to go back to your question, like Carson Beck, like I don't think he

0: I don't think he's necessarily going to get the reps that they need to give a proper grade on him at the end of the year, whether or not you go quarterback in the upcoming draft.
1: Right. I think it's the evaluation part of it. And then also, and I know the coaching staff doesn't view it this way, but long-term for the organization, the worst thing that can happen this year is Jacoby Brissett plays in 17 games and they find a way to win seven. And I don't think they're going to get to that, but let's say they did. That's the worst thing that could happen. Brissett's not your long-term answer. You win seven games, you're outside the top five, probably for the NFL draft. And so then you're going to get the fifth or sixth quarterback maybe drafted, and people think there could be six quarterbacks drafted in the first round. I know we're way too far out for draft talk, but just for the sake of the conversation, that's where people are at right now thinking with some of these quarterbacks coming out of college. So there's a big difference. You know, I mean, deep down, I wouldn't even have had Jacoby Brissett back. I would have probably just rolled with Minshew and Carson Beck or whatever, you know. So
0: and with the headache that holdout was too, right? You know, like you're just like, come on, Jacoby Brissett, like you're holding out, like what? Come on, dude. Like, and
1: that was laughable.
0: I would be fine as a Cardinals fan if Gardner Minshew was rolled out as the starter week one, because I think the world of Gardner Minshew. I think he's a very good quarterback that often gets overlooked, mainly because of his size. But every time he's gone out and played, like, he's done well. And I you know, and it may just be one of those things where it's just age now at this point. But Gardner Minshew, I think you're right. Like, though, at the end of camp, he may be the one that's cut of the three, because you're obviously not going to cut your draft pick in Carson Beck, especially if he's, you know, if he continues to play like this in the rest of the preseason. And then you're not cutting Jacoby Brissett, who you just gave a new deal to. Gardner Minshew is probably going to be the odd man out, which means any other team is going to be able to lock him up.
1: On the flip side, you had the Panthers. Now, Bryce Young did not play, understandably so, and a lot of their starters did not play. Haynes King was impressive, looked a lot like what he did at Georgia Tech in terms of his speed and mobility. He also ends up with a big game-winning drive. Dave Canales and the Panthers, where are you at on them? They won that division, a weak division. Bryce Young looked better at the end of the year, but they're still not sold on him either, because they exercised the fifth-year option. They have not given him a long-term deal, and it's a make-or-break season for him. If he looks good and wins a division again, he's going to get a massive extension and be one of the highest-paid quarterbacks in football. If they end up as a team that doesn't make the postseason and Bryce Young makes mistakes and isn't able to get them to continue to move forward, then we're going to have an interesting conversation about the Panthers looking to draft a quarterback again, and Bryce Young will be a potential free agent, or they'll just play out the string altogether on the fifth-year option, I guess it would be in that case.
0: The worst move the Panthers made this offseason was the Bucs not getting an extension to Baker Mayfield. Because, look, yes, the reigning NFC South champion Carolina Panthers are probably not going to be defending their title this year when you've got a chip on his shoulder Baker Mayfield suiting up for the Bucs in Tampa. I mean, that's a Bucs team that, you know, has won that division the 3 years prior to last year, and darn near won it last year. And now you get an angry Baker Mayfield. Like, Baker plays his best when he feels like he's being doubted. It's been the story of his entire career. So I'm hard-pressed to go side with any team in that division aside from the Bucs. The Panthers, though, look, are they better? Yes. You know, has Bryce Young kind of taken a step up? Yeah, definitely. But I just don't think they'll have it in them for that long haul. Plus, I think the Saints are going to be better, right? Like, you know, and everything Kellen Moore's doing down there, they've got their quarterback locked in place for the upcoming season. Like, I think the rest of the, and it's not a shot at the Panthers, I just think the rest of the division is just too good for the Panthers to make any sort of run at winning that title in back-to-back years.
1: We talked about the Bucs and, you know, and Baker last week. I told you I'm kind of out on Tampa this year. Todd Bowles, the Baker contract stuff. Bucky's coming off a shoulder injury. Vita Vea wants to be traded. The Falcons, and we can look at the odds over at BetMGM. The Falcons, to me, have Minshew out of town on their roster. They got an experienced coach in Kevin Stefanski. Yeah. The question there, of course, is the quarterback, where Tua is dealing with a back injury. Penix isn't going to be ready to start the season either. But I would kind of lean towards the Falcons, but I'm with you. I'd be shocked if the Panthers repeat. I would be pretty surprised if Carolina is back-to-back division champs.
0: Yeah, I didn't even mention the Falcons. I mean, you're right. Like, the Falcons are, they're a team that's right up there at the top where they could easily walk away with this division. But yeah, you know, and like, but you know, like, if I want to go super overreactionary from the Hall of Fame game, I mean, look, this Panthers team might be the best team in football right now without question.
1: Yeah, the Falcons, by the way, 4-1. Yeah, over at BetMGM to win the South. The Panthers plus 325, Saints plus 240. How about that? Bucks are plus 180. I'm not surprised. The Falcons, to me, is the best value bet in the division. I get the quarterback question, but 4-1 odds in a division that I think is as wide open as that is, I'm surprised, honestly. I think the worst bet in that is the Bucks at plus 180. I would make a bet on each of the other three teams before I would bet on the Bucks at plus 180.
0: No, the Falcons are loaded. But the biggest question mark is where on that team right now, as we stand here on August 8th, 2026, where's the biggest question mark on the Falcons roster? It's the quarterback position.
1: Of course,
0: right?
1: Quarterback. Yeah.
0: Right. And that's the most important. That's the most important. The Saints don't have a question mark at that position. The Bucks don't have a question mark at that position. Even the Panthers don't like the, so I think like this, I mean, I think this is a division that's kind of up for grabs. But I, you know, like I, you could make a case for any of the teams, and the only case against the Falcons is really the most important case, which is the quarterback position.
1: What about the rest of the preseason slate? Is there a game or two this week? I know it's preseason football, but you're at least intrigued.
0: Thursday,
1: we get Lions, Bengals, Packers, Steelers, Colts, Patriots, Chargers, Texans, Cardinals, Raiders, Titans, 49ers. I mean, the obvious one is the Cardinals-Raiders game, right? Fernando Mendoza. Mm-hmm. I think everybody wants to see what does he look like. He's going to get his first action. I want to see Mendoza. I want to see what the Clint Kubiak offense looks like a little bit, a healthy Brock Bowers, assuming Bowers plays. I guess we won't know till later in the week. But that's one that has my attention, Raiders, just because of the young rookie quarterback. And then I know you're going to be keeping an eye on your Titans, and there'll be another game that I'll be keeping an eye on as well with Cam Ward, depending on how much he plays, but a brand new coaching staff.
0: Yeah, this is, oh man, there's nothing I love talking about more than some preseason schedules, you know, like, oh baby, what do we got on the docket? I just added it to the list last week of, you know, people overreacting to mm-hmm. preseason football. Yes, and I went on the large rant about, you know, how just I think this is getting excited for preseason football is like getting excited for the realtor ads that you see, you know, like the slideshow of ads. Advertisements that air before the previews, before the movie. Well, I guess if you get actual preseason games, those would be training camp is the realtor slides. The preseason games are the previews, right? They're the previews to the movie, which I do enjoy a good preview. I like to get to my movie early into my seat so I can enjoy and see the movies that are coming up very soon. And that's all preseason is just getting a taste of that. It is nice. Like you do get to see your first looks at, you know, Fernando Mendoza in the silver and black. I am very interested to see the Titans, you know, Carnell Tate and Co. and Cam Ward under Brian Daboll's offense. I've been, you know, they just had a inner squad scrimmage the other night, and, you know, Carnell Tate's making one-handed grabs. And it is, look, it's not getting my juices flowing, but it's getting them to bubble up, right? You know, like, and I know other fans of NFL teams are probably feeling the same. I think the biggest game that I am looking forward to, or at least a team that I'm looking forward to play actual preseason games, is the Cleveland Browns. We were kind of talking about it off the air earlier today. Like, is Deshaun Watson, is he getting the starter treatment and going to sit out a preseason game? Or is this a true quarterback battle that we've got in Cleveland? Is Deshaun Watson going to shoot up for every preseason game? And I think he should. Honestly, you don't know what you're going to get with Deshaun Watson. You don't know if he's going to be better than Shedeur Sanders, because last time we saw Deshaun Watson, he wasn't better than what Shedeur Sanders gave you last year. So I'm really interested to see what the Browns, what their plan of attack is with not just who they play in the preseason, but like the number of reps and everything. Like, and I don't think they should cut Deshaun Watson any slack whatsoever. I think he should truly have to fight for that starting position, just as if he was a rookie coming out or coming into camp.
1: Yeah, I think it's a real competition. I still think Deshaun has the leg up on Shedeur Sanders, but no, I think they truly are keeping this as a competition. My guess is we're a week or two away from finding out who the quote-unquote starter is for the Browns, and I don't think either one of us believe whoever gets named the starter is starting all year. You know, like if it's Shedeur, yeah. I don't think he's starting all year, and if it's Deshaun Watson, I don't think he's making it through the entire season either. So yeah, that's one to watch, and we'll have to wait till Tuesday or Wednesday to find out what the plan is for a lot of these teams, because there's some players that we just know are simply not going to play. I would like to think any, you know, the rookies will, for obvious reasons, but it'll be interesting to see, you know, does Todd Monken go with the plan of, all right, this preseason game, it's Deshaun Watson. Next preseason game, it's Shedeur, or is it always Deshaun starting? That kind of stuff will be interesting to follow. But I'm excited for it. Although, you know, I told you here in my neck of the woods, I know, you know, Mahomes is not playing, so I guess I can watch Justin Fields. I don't know why I should care about that, but I guess I'll keep an eye out. There's some other rookies that I'm intrigued by, you know, but other than that, it's sometimes can be a brutal watch. Next Saturday, actually, during our show, well, the game's at 3. I guess we'll be hopping off the air, right? The Chiefs preseason game's right as our show's ending next week, so maybe I take that back, but we will have some preseason football on during our show next week.
0: Yeah, including the Browns playing the Bears next year. I will say this, if there's ever a time to watch Justin Fields play, it is early in the season, as we saw both in Pittsburgh and in New York.
1: Yeah.
0: The guy comes out starting every year so hot, and he looks so good. He looks like, you know, like if we see him in preseason with the Chiefs, we may be like, hey, is there a quarterback battle on our hands in Kansas City? Just with how good Justin Fields always comes out playing. And then, you know, obviously it's usually like week two or week three when he comes back down to earth. But
1: all right, coming up next here on BetMGM Game Day, let's go to Baltimore. Let's talk about Jesse Minter and how his camp is going. Zay Flowers gets the extension this week. We'll be joined by Jonas Schaefer from the Baltimore Banner next here on Westwood One Sports.
2: 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Atlanta's Bijan Robinson, Jonathan Taylor of the Colts, and Detroit's Jahmyr Gibbs landed big money extensions to keep running the rock for their teams. Can these big time backs carry their teams to the playoffs? Westwood One Sports.
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1: 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Alex Gold, Austin Huff, back with you here on Westwood One Sports. Let's continue talking some NFL training camp. Of course, continuing across the league, preseason week coming up starting on Thursday, a whole batch of games. We also know, unfortunately, a lot of injuries happening in the last 24, 48 hours. It looks like there was maybe a scare at Baltimore camp. Let's go out there actually right now and welcome in Jonas Schaefer from Baltimore Banner. He's kind enough to give us some time today. Jonas, I'll start right there with Zay Flowers before we even get to the contract extension. It seems like it's minor, but can you update us on what caused Zay Flowers maybe to limp off the field today?
2: Yeah, he was going, I think it was a 7-on-7 drill, making a catch, I believe, against, I think it was either Marlon Humphrey or Nate Wiggins, but it looked like he kind of had knocked knees or went knee against quad against Jalen Hawkins, their starting safety, and, you know, kind of crumpled to the ground. And obviously, you kind of hold your breath, especially because of the tortured history of Ravens wide receivers over the course of their franchise history. So it didn't look that bad because there wasn't, you know, great agitation among the Ravens players, coaches, staffers. But you worried a little bit when he was kind of getting treatment on the ground. And according to Jesse Minter, who we talked to after practice, the belief is it's just a quad contusion. They're considering him day to day, so they're hopeful that he won't miss a whole lot of practice time. And not like they, you know, were planning on throwing him out there for a preseason game, but obviously, you know, every single one of these reps in this new offense under Declan Doyle does matter.
3: The Ravens are one of those teams that, at least for me personally, I want to believe in them so hard, but I'm just scared. I'm scared because whenever you get a new staff change and an overhaul, it worries me because it can go. Obviously, things can be better or things can be much worse. From what you've noticed, I know it's still early, but from what you've noticed from Jesse Minter and what he's brought to the table in Baltimore, what's one good and one bad thing comparatively to what the way John Harbaugh ran his organization?
2: Good. I guess I would say there is just maybe some more calmness here in camp. I think, you know, Jesse obviously coached under John Harbaugh, but I think there is a little less of a kind of serrated knife edge to his personality. Like he doesn't have that level of intensity, at least in the kind of 2 or 3 weeks that we've seen from him all told. It is a little bit more chill. The practices haven't been as long, which I guess could be a bad thing if you're looking at it. You know, he's been more accommodating of player requests. I think they moved practice up from, you know, mid-afternoon under the kind of beating Baltimore sun, terrible humidity, to a more reasonable, I guess you would say, start time, you know, 10 o'clock, 11 o'clock here in the morning. So it is not as taxing on some of these guys in terms of just like the water weight loss. So I think that's good. And then in terms of bad, I don't know. I mean, I think obviously you start over, you lose Todd Monken, who didn't have, you know, a unanimous approval rating here in Baltimore, but he was the architect of one of the NFL's better offenses when Lamar was healthy, and you replace him with Declan Doyle, who could be the next wunderkind to get a head coaching job, or he could be a guy who, you know, maybe realizes pretty soon, week one, week two, that he's kind of out over his skis. He's you know, out of his depth, trying to lead an offense with as many mouths to feed, as many kind of needs to cater to as this one. So I think obviously, you know, the staff that he put together seems like one of the better ones for any first-year coaching staff in the NFL. But until these guys actually get out there, we see who is regressing, who is progressing. It's kind of hard to say with any kind of certainty whether, you know, the job is done.
1: Is there a thought that there's another level for Zay Flowers? He gets the extension, of course, this week, $140 million to move him up the wide receiver charts a bit. Is the thought in Baltimore that they can get more out of him, or that what we have seen is kind of what he's going to be at this point?
2: Well, he's still only 25, so I think you would hope that there is another, you know, evolution to his game that is still coming. I think probably the thing that holds him back in the general perception of either

0: the film watchers or the fantasy football experts is just the lack of production in the red zone, and just getting into the end zone in general. I think his career high for a season is 5 scores. He's not really that much of a primary target when they get inside the 20, when they get inside the 10. I don't know how drastically that's going to change on Declan Doyle, just because he is a 5'9", 186-pound wide receiver. And, you know, Lamar likes throwing to his bigger tight ends, his bigger wide receivers. But I do think, you know, if you go back and look at the tape of what he did at BC, there were more, you know, shot plays that he caught. And maybe that's just him running by, you know, kind of some inferior competition in the ACC. But a lot of his production has been underneath. A lot of his production has been in the intermediate range. And he's a good yards after the catch guy, but we haven't really seen him, you know, take the top off, run by a safety on a post route, and just kind of, you know, nail a guy for a 70-yard catch and run score. So that still might be in the offing. You know, the Ravens want explosives. They is probably, after Lamar and maybe Derrick Henry, the most explosive guy on this team. So it's going to be fun to see just how many ways the Ravens advance to get the ball in his hands.
1: Jonas Schaefer, who covers the Baltimore Ravens for the Baltimore Banner, is on with us right now. And Jonas, let's talk about Derrick Henry. Earlier this week with Kay Adams, you know, he told her that he doesn't want to go to another place. He would like to end his career in Baltimore. And I'm going to be upfront with you. I'm going to peel back the curtain here, Jonas. I am a Nashville native, okay, and I was cursed with becoming a Titans fan for my entire life. And, you know, I'm just kind of sick and tired of this, you know. Every time the Titans have a great player in the league, he ends up somehow in Baltimore. I mean, first it was, you know, Steve McNair, and then Derek Mason, Samari Roll. Now Derrick Henry, they all end their careers in Baltimore. Why? Can you guys just stop? Can you stop taking anything good that Tennessee has and making it your own for the last half of their career? Like, I'm getting kind of sick of it. Like, what is in the water up there in Baltimore? Is it the crab cakes? Like, what? I want to know what it is. Obviously, the success, and it's a well-run organization, blah, blah, blah. But what is it that these guys just keep being like, yeah, no, Baltimore's awesome?
0: It's just it's a very well-run organization with a lot of stability to it, I think.
1: Yeah, I knew you were going to say that.
0: It's so boring. I want to push back a little bit on the scales of justice karmically, because you'll always have 2019. You'll always have the Titans going into Baltimore.
1: Underdog.
0: Yeah. Winning against a team that a lot of teams were picking to not just go to Super Bowl, but win Super Bowl. I mean, that 2019 Ravens team might be the best of Ravens team that I've covered since I've been on the beat. So never forget that you'll always have that in your quiver. But I think Derrick Henry is just kind of one-on-one. Go ahead.
1: Oh, I was just gonna say, look, 2019 was just payback for 2001 when Ray Lewis stripped Eddie George and ran it back for a touchdown. That was the 13-3 division winning Tennessee Titans that probably would have gone on to their second straight Super Bowl had it not been for the freaking Ravens. So really, I mean, there's been some great battles on the field over the years between these two teams. I just want like a Lamar Jackson to end up as a Titan for once. You know, like I want it to go the other way where like someone eventually retires as a Titan rather than the Titans always retiring as Ravens.
0: we'll see. But back to Derek, I mean, as I'm sure you know, he's just kind of one of one as an athlete. Like he just has an unbelievable work ethic. Just nothing can really quench his desire to work out and to be as fit as possible. I mean, it's just incredible what he's been able to do since he got to Baltimore. I think he is like either first or second in the NFL in rushing yards since he got to Baltimore, ahead of Saquon Barkley, Christian McCaffrey, all the heavy hitters. And you know, maybe he didn't have quite as much juice as he did last year as he did in 2024, but I still think only Saquon had more runs hitting 20 miles per hour at its peak, according to Next Gen stats, than did Derrick Henry. I think maybe Keaton Mitchell, obviously no longer at Baltimore, was also right up there at the top of the leaderboard. But what he's able to do is pretty remarkable. I think maybe you'll see more of a Tennessee style, like a Tennessee vintage Derrick Henry offense for him, where it's not as much shotgun, not as much pistol, a little more under center, play action, wide zone, bootleg, all the stuff from that kind of offensive meta that's spreading around the league. So we'll see. It's going to be interesting to see, you know, whether that is still the best way to get the most out of him, or if maybe they revert to going Lamar, read option, Derrick Henry, shotgun, all that kind of good stuff.
2: Zach Taylor is the only returning coach in the AFC North. How do you view that division that has had some turnover there on the coaching front? And obviously last year was the Steelers finding a way to get it done.
0: Yeah, I mean, I think if the Steelers didn't have a quarterback who I think most people would say is probably like bottom 10 in the NFL entering 2026, I probably wouldn't have too many reservations about, you know, labeling the favorite in the AFC. I just think that they have the best roster, non-quarterback division in this division. I like their line play. I like their wide receiver core. Their pass rushers, you know, are always good and much better than the Ravens over the past couple of years. But I just think that even though the Ravens could not get a single win off Aaron Rodgers last year, you know, Lamar perhaps rejuvenated in this Declan Doyle offense, you know, could be the tiebreaker there. And it's going to be really interesting to see what happens when they meet, I think, twice in pretty close succession toward the end of the year. Obviously, you know, we're not really thinking too much about the Browns here because of everything they did this offseason with trading away Myles Garrett and not really having a quarterback still to speak of. So I think the wild card in this division just becomes the Bengals. Like, how much do you trust what Dexter Lawrence can be for them up front? Has their pass rush gotten more stable after losing Trey Hendrickson? Has their safety play, has their second level play improved where it's not really the disaster as a run defense that it has been in recent seasons? You know, I don't have a whole lot of faith in the coaching staff to get the most out of those guys, but it seems like their personnel, you know, side of things is at least making moves to cause some waves and to maybe, you know, lift that defense to a perch where it can at least be passable and not cost the offense like it did so many times last year.
2: Jonas Schaefer of the Baltimore Banner, he covers the Ravens, giving us some good insight on what's going on at training camp and looking ahead to the start of this season. Really appreciate the time, man.
0: Thanks, guys, for having me. Have a great weekend.
1: Thanks, Jonas.
2: There you go. Jonas Schaefer with us here on Westwood One Sports. Yeah, that division, man, with the coaching changes. And it is kind of funny that Zach Taylor is the last remaining coach. Who would have thought? In that division, despite how everything else has played out.
1: Yeah, with the offseason we had, where I'm pretty sure, what, like 31 of 32 teams had new coaching hires? Like, that's what it felt like, right? Like, half or two-thirds of the league all made coaching changes? Like, this was such an anomaly of a year, and that's why I feel like going into this year, there's probably a bigger question mark on every franchise than any other year that I can remember of years past. Like, there's so much up in the air because, you know, just because you got a new coach doesn't mean things will get better.
2: Oh, no question. I mean, you and I have kind of had that discussion with one of our producers behind the scenes. Grant's a big Ravens guy, and it's like, I'm not saying the Ravens can't win that division, but this idea that Jesse Minter comes in and it's just going to be better than Harbaugh, like, it might, but there is no guarantee. In fact, history would tell us turnover with coaches that it's not going to be better, but
1: right.
2: Maybe it will be. But history would say it's not going to be.
1: You see way more of those coordinators being, you know, promoted to head coach. You see way more Peter Principle outcomes than anyone else, right? Like, than any other position, because it's like you've got these guys taking like head coaching jobs for the first time in their careers. And sometimes you find out that, yeah, no, they're better as a coordinator than they are a head coach. Because when you're a head coach, you're a CEO. When you're an offensive coordinator, you're like a CMO, right? Like, it's a totally different job, and it's a lot easier to maintain and manage than being the guy. So I'm really curious. Like, there's a lot of those. The Joe Brady in Buffalo is another one that I feel like I'm curious whether or not they'll be able to take on everything that it takes to be a successful head coach in this league.
2: He's Austin Huff. I'm Alex Gold. This is BetMGM Game Day. Up next, we'll go to the NBA briefly because we continue to find out more and more details about what Kawhi was agreeing to behind scenes. Now we find out maybe another deal. Pablo Torre continues to dig deep. We'll see what this means for the potential trade that, remember, is on hold between the Clippers and Raptors. That's coming up next.
3: 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Cleveland can't figure out its quarterback situation. Said just about everybody for the last quarter century. And this year, questions keep coming. Shedeur Sanders or Deshaun Watson? Those are the options in Cleveland.
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1: 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Alex Gold, Austin Huff with you here on a Saturday edition of BetMGM Game Day. You guys can always watch the show on YouTube and Twitch. 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Coming up in about 15 minutes or so, we'll get back in NFL training camps, including running backs, three of them all signing new deals this week, where the league is shifting with running backs compared to a deal that a guy like Zay Flowers, who we just got done talking about, got with the Baltimore Ravens. We'll also talk more about the Dodgers and where they stack up in baseball, looking at the final 2 months here or so of the regular season. But thinking of L.A., Austin, every 3 to 4 weeks, I feel like Pablo Torre just keeps digging.
2: Oh my gosh.
1: And finds out something. I mean, his podcast is called Pablo Torre Finds Out, and he's done a great job with all the investigating. Well, this Kawhi Leonard story just continues to get stranger. So the latest update was that the Clippers star, who got traded to Toronto but then couldn't go through with the trade because of all this, is that there was a sponsorship deal with, of course, the now bankrupt Green Banking Company. Okay, that's what started this whole thing. And then also, Pablo Torre's investigating claims that there was an undisclosed sponsorship agreement allegedly worth millions of dollars with the company that designed the Clippers video board inside their new dome, their new arena, the Intuit Dome. That company would be a company that we've probably all heard of, Daktronics. And Torre interviewed someone identified as an anonymous high-level source under contract for the Intuit Dome, who alleged that the sponsorship deal was 1,000% a way to circumvent the salary cap. They claim it was funneling money from the Clippers through Daktronics back to Kawhi. Now, Torre does say it's unclear when the Kawhi part began a sponsorship deal with Daktronics or what the terms were, that there, you know, there was not a active contract with the company. But man, this continues to get dirtier and dirtier, deeper and deeper we go. I don't know where you're at on like the long-term impact here. I still believe at some point the league is going to suspend him a small amount of games. And I think what's going to happen is there will be no trade, and somehow he's going to just end up like signing with another team or something in the middle of the season. Like I feel like the Clippers are going to just, I feel like they're going to get nothing for him.
2: Yeah. Before I get to all the basketball side of this, I just want to quickly say that I cheated on a Spanish test my junior year of high school. Okay. The reason I'm putting that out there now is because I don't want Pablo Torre to eventually report on this later on down the road and oust me for this. Okay. This guy uncovers everything. Like he has a batting average higher than Shohei Ohtani. It feels like he's single-handedly trying to save journalism, and not just journalism, but investigative journalism, true, yeah, authentic investigative journalism. I mean, like, who else is looking to see where the funding for a Jumbotron company is being fed out to, right? Like, he's been working on this story for 11 months, he said. 11 months of finding sources, fact-checking those sources, and then double-checking those sources. And now he's dropping nukes that sound more like Mad Libs. Like, okay, all right, give me an NBA player. Okay, all right, Kawhi Leonard. All right, now give me something you find in an arena. Oh, Jumbotron. Nice. Okay, let me write that down. Okay, now give me a verb. Okay, circumvent. All right, nice. That's a good one. And give me a noun. Okay, salary cap. Okay, I got it down. Like again, Pablo Torre has a higher hit rate than Magnum P.I., Inspector Gadget, and Angela Lansbury in Murder, She Wrote. Only this scandal is... this is scandal he podcasted. That's what it should be. Pablo Torre, hat tip to you, my fine sir, and only because I don't want you to eventually unearth the skeletons that are in my closet eventually down the road, even though I know he's going to. It's not a matter of if Pablo Torre uncovers your deepest, darkest secrets. It's a matter of when at this point. But to the basketball side of things, the basketball side of things, this is... we're going on a year now of the NBA investigating

0: this Kawhi Leonard thing. And meanwhile, there's now a trade that is being held up with all of this. So, I mean, like, it's just a mess for the NBA. And if it, you know, I'm kind of siding on the Pablo Torre side of things here. Like, it's, you know, when there's smoke, there's fire, right? So I do feel like there is going to be something that comes out of this. To your point of like, how much does Kawhi have to, you know, how much trouble is he going to get into? I don't know. The NBA has always been pretty harsh and has always served pretty good justice when it comes to this sort of stuff, to make an example as to making sure it doesn't happen again. So I could see it becoming a real issue, but it is wild for the Raptors right now, because they're just kind of like the odd man out here. They're like, look, we just want to, you know, like it's like when you're in line at like Chipotle and like the person in front of you is arguing with the person making your burrito bowl. You're like, look, I just want to pay for my food and get out of here. I don't want any part of this, but you're being held up, right? That's the Raptors. The Raptors are the next guy in line. They're feuding with while the Clippers and NBA, you know, kind of go back and forth with this investigation. I honestly don't know what to make of what's going to come of this. And I don't even know when this will be finished, right? Like,
1: well, it's got to be done by the season. I mean, it should already be done now, but it's got to be done by October, you know, when preseason games start up. You're right about it's holding up, you know, some other players and whether or not they need to move and where they're going to live. We're talking about another country because the Rams are the Rams. The Raptors are part of this thing. So, it's got implications there. And I still think in this entire deal, I find it hard to believe the Clippers were the only team that's ever done this. This is so elaborate. Steve Ballmer's like is a very smart individual, but there's no way they're the only team that was doing something like this, right?
0: Right.
1: Like, and that's where I think the NBA is terrified of how they handle the punishment, because I'm convinced there's at least one other, if not more, other organizations at some point in the last 10 or 15 years that have done some under the table backdoor ways to circumvent the cap.
0: I know this is the second time I brought up Richard Nixon today on the show, but remember Watergate when he had, you know, he had people go in and break in and try and steal some files from the Watergate hotel.
1: I do recall that.
0: I feel
1: yes.
0: like every other NBA team should do the same thing, but at Pablo Torre's office and steal all of his podcast mics. That way he won't be able to report on the things that you were doing, just like the Clippers. Because you're right. Like, the Clippers are not alone in this. Like, you know, there were some other teams circumventing the cap, trying to get players paid more money. But I mean, and as much as I want to say, like, yeah, you got to think they're going to wrap up this investigation before the season started. But we were kind of saying the same thing leading into free agency. Like, the NBA has got to wrap up this investigation before free agency. That way, you know, in case the Clippers want to move on from Kawhi, but that never happened. So now I'm like wondering, like, we could be halfway into next season before the NBA finally comes down with a justice.
1: Yeah, I mean, anything's possible. I don't think they can let it go into the season. I think one way or the other, whether we like the ruling or not, they have to settle this thing and be done. You just have too much up in the air, not just for Kawhi, but as you said, there's other players involved and other teams that might want to make a separate move now. It's August the 8th, and the league claims they're still investigating. I think they're just terrified again for what we're going to all learn. And Pablo Torre, you know, is probably somebody that the NBA is not a huge fan of right now.
0: All right, what's the worst thing that Pablo Torre would uncover from you right now, Alex? You might as well say it now before he tells the world.
1: Yeah, I mean, I will say, it's funny you said you cheated on a Spanish test. There was a whole group of us in a science class that there was a substitute teacher one day. We all absolutely just cheated on a test that day. All of us, absolutely. Yeah, everybody did. It was way too obvious, too.
0: If we take the ammo out of Pablo Torre's gun before he can shoot it off, then we're good, right? You know, like, then he can't find out.
1: That's right. All right, up next, let's talk about some running backs that got paid and what it tells us about where the league is headed here on Westwood One Sports.
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1: 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It is BetMGM Game Day. 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Also a wide receiver in Zay Flowers. 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Also, you can watch the show on YouTube and Twitch. Just search BetMGM tonight. It is Hall of Fame weekend, we know, in the NFL because we all watch the Hall of Fame game on Thursday. You were talking during the break about the induction ceremonies going on. Drew Brees, reportedly, we've been live on the air during it, but I guess had an unbelievable speech. Do you get into like the induction stuff when it comes to Hall of Fames? I think as a kid, I would sit on Sundays and I'd watch the Hall of Fame speeches, and I would watch the Cooperstown speech for baseball, and when those guys were inducted like a couple weeks ago, and Beltran and company got in. I'll be honest, I have not watched a full, or even other than the clips and highlights of an induction ceremony in a very long time. I think it's, you know, the next time a team that I cover or root for has a player being inducted, I probably will. And with Carlos Beltran, I guess, played for the Royals, but he didn't go in as a Royal. Do you watch any of that stuff?
2: Yeah, I never did growing up. And I think a large part of that was just because it was older that, like, I didn't know, right? Like, I didn't necessarily know most of their career. But now I'm getting to the age where it's like, Drew Brees, that's a guy, like, I remember him at Purdue, right? Like, I remember watching him play in college, and now here I've, you know, lived long enough to see his entire NFL career plus 5 years to allow him to get into the Hall of Fame. And I think players like Drew Brees, like, because I've always been a fan of Drew Brees. I thought he was just a tremendous quarterback, only quarterback to throw for 5,000 yards five times. The next closest quarterback has only done it twice. Patrick Mahomes, your guy, being one of them. Which is just that in and of itself is an insane stat. 5 years of 5,000 yards passing in an era where, like, even nowadays, I feel like, you know, passing is more prevalent than it was when Drew Brees was around. Obviously, sure. I think he kind of started that surge. But I think to if it's a player that is a player that's been on a team that I followed, like if Eddie George somehow ever gets in, or like, I believe that Chris Johnson deserves a spot in it just based off of the explosiveness that he brought to that position and rushing for over 2,000 yards, which I think is such a rare feat in a 16-game schedule. You know, it should not go understated. I think he should be in. I think Derrick Henry eventually should get in. I'll watch guys like that give speeches. But outside of that, yeah, no, like, I'm not, you know, Larry Fitzgerald. I love Larry Fitzgerald. I'm not going to sit there and watch his entire speech. But I may have to go back and watch Drew Brees's based off of what I'm reading online of how good it was.
1: Yeah, it sounds like it was a great speech. Larry Fitzgerald's an interesting name that you brought up too, because I do think in general he's probably one of the more underrated guys for a guy that's going to the Hall of Fame. So he's not underrated to where he's not a Hall of Fame player, but I still think of the grouping of wide receivers, he's actually a pretty underrated wide receiver throughout his playing career. And then you look at like guys that are now first-time eligible next year. So here's the list that, remember, doesn't mean that there won't be some guys from this past year that didn't get in, but the eligibility list, Gronk is now eligible starting next year.
2: Oh my gosh.
1: Ben Roethlisberger. Yeah, make you feel old, man. That's what this does. Jeez. Makes you feel old. Gronk, Roethlisberger, Adrian Peterson, Richard Sherman, Cam Newton, Antonio Brown, Le'Veon Bell, Andrew Whitworth, Alex Mack, Gerald McCoy, and Eric Weddle, all first-time eligible for the Pro Football Hall of Fame. I mean, look, Gronk's going to be in the Hall of Fame, should be first ballot. Ben's going to get in. I assume Ben will be first ballot. He's going to get in if he's not. But I think he's first ballot, but either way, he'll be in the next couple of years. Adrian Peterson, as time goes on, I think he gets in. I don't think he's a first ballot. Do you?
2: I think, look, and maybe that's just me, and it's like the soft spot I have in my heart for running backs. I think if you rush for over 2,000 yards in a season, I think that should be an automatic ticket into the Pro Football Hall of Fame for you almost.
1: He's getting obviously, in. Like, Adrian Peterson's getting in. I'm just wondering if he's first ballot. Absolutely. Adrian Peterson is a Hall of Famer. I'm just saying, will he be?

0: a first ballot Hall of Famer. Remember, there's other guys that didn't get in this year that still might get in. It's you can't put in 10 guys in every year, you know?
1: Sure, sure. I would say yes, especially, you know, even just based off of the year where he had coming off of the knee injury that just mutilated his knee. Obviously, he's got the off the field issues that he ran into with his career and, you know, with his son and all of that, which I do feel like the Hall of Fame does take into consideration and as they should. But if we're talking just play on the field, I think he should be a first ballot Hall of Famer.
0: Yeah. So we'll, that'll be next year. And then we'll have the controversy again. Remember, Bill Belichick did not get into this year's class. So be curious what the voting looks like next year.
1: And later you and I will have the debate as to whether or not Eli Manning should get in, because there is no hill I am willing to die on more than
0: that.
1: Eli Manning is not a Hall of Famer.
0: We've had this debate already, and I'll be honest, that conversation is turning closer and closer into like the LeBron MJ GOAT debate, where I just have zero interest in having the conversation. Like it's happened too many times now where it's like, I'm almost not interested in that debate anymore. But we have had it on the show, I think probably back in February, right? January, February, when we were finding out who was getting in as a coach, and somehow it came up. Eli's name got brought up. Right. And we were discussing Bill Belichick not getting in as a first ballot head coach.
1: You and I talk all the time about how ring culture is just ruining sports. And I think there's no surefire case of that than Eli Manning and the people that think he belongs in the Hall of Fame because of just, oh, well, he won two Super Bowls and he won two Super Bowl MVPs. Yeah. What did he do literally every other year in his career? He wasn't just like mediocre. He was bad. He was awful.
0: Hey, man. Like, be careful, though. Bill Bardwell probably thinks he was the best quarterback of the 2010s all-decade team over Tom Brady and Ian and Peyton Manning. I bet you it was Eli. It was not Tom Brady as the all-decade quarterback.
1: You're lucky Eli Manning's not still playing today, because he would have him as the first-team quarterback over Josh Allen
0: and
1: Patrick Mahomes.
0: Man, oh man. Sticking with the NFL, but let's go to present day NFL, because three running backs got paid this week. Bijan Robinson got a new deal worth up to $75 million, 3-year extension, $51 million guaranteed. Jahmyr Gibbs, shortly after that, just slightly above for a historic mark of $75.75 million, $51.5 million guaranteed. Also, Jonathan Taylor had a reworked 2-year, $44 million extension, locking him with the team through the 2028 NFL season. We knew all three of these guys were going to get deals this offseason. Gibbs was just waiting for Robinson. Once Robinson got his, it was this trickle-down effect. It's interesting, you know, while it's still not wide receiver money, because look what Zay Flowers got, 4 years, $140 million. We've come a long ways in the last 3 to 4 years. Whenever that was, maybe it's been five, honestly, when Austin Eckler was having that Zoom call with all the running backs, and they were saying how, we got to do something. The NFLPA's got to help, but they got to do something. You know, running backs are getting mistreated. We don't get paid and all this. And now, while it's not running back money, it's shifted, man. The league values running backs again, not just based on the financials, but look how teams are investing, and look how teams are relying on backs more than they were 5 years ago. Anybody that plays fantasy football, of course, knows that as well. It's been a huge topic in that world. So we've kind of gotten back to where I think running backs truly are properly valued right now in the NFL.
1: Yeah, everything ebbs and flows, right? Like, it's everything that goes out of style comes back in style, you know, right? Like, it's like you're starting to see a rise in Christina Aguilera's low-cut jeans. You know, they're starting to make their way back after what seemed like a decade.
0: What's old is new again.
1: Right? Like, it's just, you know, it's vintage, right? It's so running backs being cool in an offense, that's vintage, and everybody loves vintage. I think it's rightfully so. The running back position never went anywhere. The people's interest in the running back position did. And I think that, you know, when you have a player like Bijan Robinson or Jahmyr Gibbs in your backfield, that it completely changes the dynamic of an offense. Like Derrick Henry, another one. Jonathan Taylor, another one. Like, when you've got these players in your backfield, you have to respect the run. You have to load the box. And what does that do for your offense? It makes it wide open over top. And so I think it is, you can't have one without the other. You can't have a really great pass game without a good run game. And you can't have a really good run game without a great pass game. Like, it's the, to be a truly great team in the league, it has to, they has to like kind of work together. Obviously there are a few, you know, there are a few examples that, you know, that maybe the outliers of that, but for the most part in football, right? Like, you need one to work with the other. And look, are those guys, are Robinson and Gibbs, are they the best running backs of all time? No, they're not. Are they the best running backs right now? Did they cash in at a good time? Yes, they did. Sure, they passed guys like Saquon Barkley and Derrick Henry and Christian McCaffrey, who still are at the top of their game at that position. But these are just kind of the flavor of the week, and they're cashing out for it. And kudos to them for getting so. I do find it hilarious, though, that even for as much money as they are getting, Gibbs, the 3-year, $67.5 million contract extension, and Robinson, the 3-year, $75 million contract extension, I do find it funny that those are actually steals comparatively to what Marshawn Lynch and Adrian Peterson got when they signed deals back in like 2015. It's kind of like, you look, Alex, you and I, we work in radio, right? And we hear from people that are older than us that have worked in radio decades prior to us. And they're like, man, what we used to get paid back then, right? Like, what we used to get paid back then. That's essentially what the running back position has become. Like, they're basically radio DJs where it's like, man, if you worked in this industry 10 years ago, you'd be making 10 times as much. But, you know, it's all about timing. And kudos to Robinson and Gibbs for cashing in when they could.
0: Yeah, and look, this is not a knock on Zay Flowers, just the nature of the position, but Zay Flowers, what he's making, he's not as valuable, in my opinion, as Bijan Robinson is in the NFL. Jahmyr Gibbs is in the NFL, but it's just the nature of the position. He's valuable to the Ravens, of course, but I don't know many teams that would say, you know, for their offense, would they rather have Jahmyr Gibbs in their offense or Zay Flowers? I think it's a pretty simple answer. You'd rather have Jahmyr Gibbs in your offense, but it's just still the way the position works. Now, there's a very important topic we have to get to before we get to a break from the YouTube chat. Our guy West Coast, who's been listening throughout the entire show, we appreciate that. You can watch the show. He wants to know, is Austin in the Hall of Fame at his high school? Austin, if you don't know, played running back in high school, walked on at that school in Columbia that gets confused a lot about what they've won and what they haven't won.
1: Okay, all right.
0: Missouri, that is. But all right. No, are you in your high school champs, Hall of Fame? Maybe.
1: Okay, so this is actually a really funny story and really funny time to bring this up. And I'm assuming the commenter West Coast 250 on YouTube, I'm maybe they follow me on socials or not, but the timing of this question, if not, the timing of this question could not have come at a more perfect time. One, I don't know if my high school has a Hall of Fame or not. Two, with that said, I may or may not have pranked both my co-host and my producer on my weekday morning show here in Chicago as to me getting into our Hall of Fame. So earlier this week, our boss, Marcy Brown, who is the brand manager for US 99 in Chicago, which is the country station that I work for, she got inducted into the Country Radio Hall of Fame. So we flew down to Nashville did a couple of shows from Nashville earlier this week, and it was great. And so we were doing, all sorts of like kind of Hall of Fame bits around the show throughout the week. And we thought, okay, let's call our high schools and try and see if we can get ourselves into our own high school Hall of Fames. So we called my high school, and my principal, that was the principal at Brown High, who was the principal when I was there, hopped on the phone with us and said, Austin, what are you talking about? I said, can I be in the Hall of Fame? He said, what are you talking about? We inducted you into the Hall of Fame back in 2017. You've been in the Hall of Fame this whole time. You RSVP'd and never showed up. You didn't come to the induction ceremony. He goes, I believe you were working for Jim Rome at the time, which I was. I was a producer for Jim Rome in 2017. And I was like, I don't remember getting that ever. Well, lo and behold, he goes on to reveal an inside joke that we have had on our show for a long time, between my co-host and my producer. And at that moment is when my co-host and my producer realized that this whole thing was a prank, and the guy playing my producer was a radio and TV personality in Nashville named Joe Dubin, who came on and faked his way onto becoming my my principal, and thus the story of me being in my high school's Hall of Fame. And so no, I don't know. I don't think my high school has an actual Hall of Fame, but this week I was in the fake Hall of Fame for a while.
0: That's great. Was, so you had somebody call in acting as your principal, convincing them that you were already in the Hall of Fame. So good. So good.
1: Yeah, it was fantastic. And they got it hook, line, and sinker. It's on my Instagram, at Austin Huff on Instagram, if you want to watch the video of them just falling for it. And he was just going on and on about how great of a student I was, you know, how great of a football player I was. It was awesome. At Austin Huff on Instagram, if you want to check that out.
0: How quickly did they realize, like all of a sudden, like what did they all of a sudden just say, wait a second, this is not your, how long did it take them to realize, okay, this
1: so,
0: is too much?
1: Full disclosure, my junior year of high school, I had a friend, you know, obviously I was a football player, and they were, I had friends on the cheerleading squad, and the juniors on the cheerleading squad told me at one point, hey, there's a senior on the cheerleading squad named Lacey Wade. And she told us, the cheerleaders, that you had the cutest butt on the football team. Now, that's a compliment, Alex, that you know as a man. That sits with you forever. That is a compliment I will remember until my dying days. Yeah. And so I have made it a point of contention to brag about that to both my co-host and my producer all the time. I'm bringing up, hey, you know, Lacey Wade said I had the cutest butt on the football team, you know, my junior year of high school. So that has been an ongoing joke just amongst us. And so when Principal Joe Dubin came on the air with us, he goes, you know, Austin, there's a teacher here at Brentwood High School. She teaches math. Her name is Lacey Wade. And all of a sudden they perk up. And then he goes, and she was telling me the other day, she's like, you know, Dr. Joe, Austin had the cutest butt on the football team back in high school. And it's like, and I'm a principal. I don't know if I'm, you know, I'm not allowed to comment on those types of matters. And it was at that moment that they knew that this whole thing was a prank and that I set up the entire thing. It was phenomenal.
0: That's great. Well done. Well done. All right. Well, there you go. Answered West Coast. Your question is answered. He is not in his high school Hall of Fame.
1: I don't think there is a Hall of Fame. But even if there was a Hall of Fame, I probably wouldn't be in it, to be honest with you.
0: All right, guys. Up next, let's talk a little baseball. Back to the Dodgers. Scooble's a Dodger. What it says about baseball, and why did no other team put together a trade package the way they did? That's next.
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3: Packers star Micah Parsons says an October return date against the Cowboys is realistic. Imagine that. His first game back against the team that traded him away.
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6: 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It's MGM Game Day. Appreciate those of you watching on YouTube and Twitch. Can chat over there. You can also call or text 310-840-4910. 310-840-4910. Let's get back into some baseball. We know we're post-trade deadline, and this time last week, we were wondering when the big trades would go down. Of course, Skubal goes to the Dodgers, and that prompted just, I would say, like an immediate reaction from sports fans across baseball saying, all right, there's no way we're not missing games now next year. This has to stop. This is a joke, on and on and on and on. And while you and I both do believe, unfortunately, we're going to miss baseball games next year, The Dodgers are not the problem. Their other owners in the sport are a problem. Mm-hmm. The CBA agreement currently is a problem. The Dodgers went out and added the best possible pitcher they could to put them in a spot where they are definitively, they already were a favorite. They are definitively the favorite, even if they don't have the best record right now, to win the World Series and to repeat, and the rich get richer. And it appeared they didn't really have to give up a ton, but I'll remind people he was a rental. Skubal's a rental. It's not like they're getting Skubal for the next 4 years, although they could sign him to a new deal in the offseason if there is baseball, and they would have a leg up, you would think, in negotiations, seeing the fact that he's already in-house. But this trade that happened is more about other teams not being willing to mortgage some of their pieces, what they perceive of the future, because it's more costly for them to do that. The Brewers can't make a mistake in their mind trading away prospects the way the Dodgers can trade away prospects. And if those guys turn out to be stars, it's not as detrimental to them.
7: Yeah. When I was at Mizzou, during summer practice, two-a-days, we would always have like team meetings. And at these team meetings, occasionally we would have like a motivational speaker come in and talk to the team. You know, like sometimes like nowadays you see like O's the mentalist, you know, like doing tricks and like, you know, keeping, but it's like to entertain, but also to motivate your team. And I'll never forget, we had this one motivational speaker that came in one day and he was holding I believe it was a $100 bill, and he was just holding a $100 bill, and he pulls it out and he's holding it in front of the team, and he says, you know, if I had this $100 bill, how would you, like, what would you do to get this $100 bill for me? And, you know, some people would be like, you know, like, oh, I'd ask you for it, or, you know, some people would be like, you know, I don't know, I'd fight you for it, you know.

0: whatever. And people are just shouting out answers. And a wide receiver on the team by the name of Greg Bracey, I'll never forget this, just stood up from his chair and went down to the front of the entire team meeting room and just took the $100 bill out of the guy's hand. And I'm thinking, what is he doing? Like, is he crazy? Like, he's going to get in trouble for this. Like, the coaches are going to, you know, yell at him. Like, and like, he's interrupting this dude's like motivational speech. But that's exactly what the motivational speaker wanted someone to do, was to come down and just take it. Because and the lesson there was, when opportunity presents itself, you have to take it. Don't wait for it to come to you. Don't wait for someone to ask you for it or anything like that. It was a great lesson. And that's how I feel like the Dodgers are the Greg Bracey in this situation. Like, whenever opportunity presents itself to them, they take advantage. Now, yes, is the Greg Bracey in this scenario a billionaire? Yeah. Yes, they are. All right. They've got more money than others. But instead of sitting and complaining about the billionaire that is taking the opportunities presented to themselves, what you have to do is take advantage of the opportunity that presents themselves. Like, when a Tarek Skubal is on the trading block and he can go to literally any team in baseball, and for the price that the Dodgers paid for him, it's not that much. The Braves could have afforded that. The Brewers could have afforded that. In fact, I'm kind of annoyed that the Brewers didn't take advantage of that, because if you have a pitching rotation with Jacob Mizorowski and Tarek Skubal going into October, that is basically a free pass. That is a, you know, like you got the fast pass at Disney World where you could skip the line. That is a fast pass to the NLCS, because in a 5-game series in the NLDS, where the Brewers are already the number one seed in the NL as it stands right now today, they're the number one seed. So they won't have to worry about the wild card round. You get both the Miz and Tarek Skubal in a 5-game series, that puts you up 2-0. I don't care what offense you're playing. I don't care if you're playing the Dodgers offense. That is, those two pitchers are that dominant to where you're already ahead of the eight ball. Like, you're already ahead of the curve. And that, to me, was an opportunity that the Brewers had that they didn't just walk up and take that $100 bill out of the motivational speaker's hand. They should have, but they didn't. It's an opportunity lost, and now here you got the rest of the team complaining that Greg Bracey is $100 richer. You got the rest of the team complaining that the Dodgers are a Tarek Skubal richer now, when they could have had that Tarek Skubal too. It's really frustrating. Free agency and what the Dodgers do in free agency, that's a whole nother argument. I'm just talking about this trade deadline and how every other team completely pooped the bed.
1: Yeah, look, I do think teams overvalue prospects plenty of times. They're terrified of moving on from. I still do think, if you're the Brewers, if you're the Rays, if you're the Braves, any other team you thought should have been able to put together a package, maybe the Braves are the wrong team to mention there, more so talking about the Brewers than anybody, that them moving on from a prospect is a bigger deal than the Dodgers moving on from a prospect. That's my only, I guess, defense of it all would be, it's way more detrimental for them, a lifeblood of their organization. They count on it more than the Dodgers. That's not to say the Dodgers don't have homegrown guys, but I think we all recognize if they need a shortstop or a second baseman in a given offseason, way easier for the Dodgers to find a solution than it is for the Brewers or the Royals or whoever. That's all I'm saying.
0: The Dodgers are deeper, and that's just because the Dodgers don't just spend money on the field. They spend money off the field. Their developmental program is top-notch. Their farm system is top-notch. Like,
1: Austin, they got these pitching machines. They got these pitching machines that simulate real pitchers. I believe they're like over $150,000 a piece. I think the Royals have like one of them. The Dodgers have seven of these machines. Like that. It's
0: exactly
1: crazy.
0: Yeah, no, it is. And obviously, but, you know, they've also been smart with their investments. 73% of the money that they make, they were the first MLB team to make over $1 billion in revenue last year. 73% of that money goes right back into the organization. So it's not like these owners are lining their pockets, whereas just about every other Major League Baseball team does. You know, they take their money. I think they're the second. It's the Mets spend the most or put the most of the money back into their system, and then the Dodgers are number two in that front. So they're investing back into their product to get this good. Now, With the Brewers, yes, their prospects are a lifeblood of what they do. But this year, more than any other year, you would think would be the year to push your chips to the center of the table. Because we don't know if we're going to have baseball past December 1st or when baseball will return. We could miss an entire 2027, in which case, not only do you miss an entire year of baseball, but you miss an entire year of the prime of Jacob Mizorowski. You miss an entire year of the prime of Tarik Skubal. You miss an entire year of the prime of everyone on your roster. So, which is why I feel like teams should be pushing all of their chips to the center of the table now more than any other year in history. And especially teams like, I mean, obviously like the, you know, the Mets are a bad example, but like the Yankees, for example, the Yankees are a team that they spend a lot of money. There could be a cap next year. They may have to cut some guys off of their roster just based off of what gets put into place with the new CBA. If a salary cap is added to the sport or a salary floor for the worst teams.
1: Yeah. And I don't, and obviously you were just throwing out stuff there. I don't know how that would work. It's fascinating with the cap. I wonder if they would phase it in. You know what I mean? Like I doubt they would make the Dodgers have to. And that's why I also think, Austin, I think that's why the Dodgers are making this trade too, because they're trying to do as much of these moves and contracts. They probably are going to sign Skubal to an extension before the CBA expires in December. They want to get as many of these moves done. That way they're grandfathered in, because even if we end up getting a salary cap, I don't think they're going to make the Dodgers before the start of the season. All right, you got to shed, you know, I don't know, $70 million or whatever, you know, whatever it would be. I don't think they would require them to do that. I think they'd get grandfathered in. The deferred contracts are not going to make them remove the deferred contract that they have
0: right
1: away.
0: Yeah.
1: They'll be grandfathered in. I think that's how some of this would play out. But unfortunately, we're going to be, I think, missing multiple games, multiple weeks, multiple months of baseball in 2027. And your argument, I get it from, hey, this is your year to get it done. Brewers, get it done. The odds over at BetMGM. The Brewers are 9-1 to win it all. The Yankees 7-1. Dodgers plus 155. You got the Braves and Red Sox are 11-1. Cubs and Rays are 15-1. The Phillies are 18-1, and the Astros sitting at 25-1 right now. And I told you earlier, the issue with betting on any of the other NL teams is just that you got to get through the Dodgers just to get to the World Series.
0: And that'll be a Dodgers team with a Blake Snell back, with a Tyler Glass now back, with the, you know, just the luxury of riches that they have at that, you know, just at the pitching position, let alone, you know, when you get to their roster. The fortunate thing is that you do have to cap your playoff roster at a certain number, and you can't keep rotating guys in and out for, you know, like, so that's the good news for other teams. But yeah, I you know, it's, and it's not like the Brewers and Braves are trying to catch the Dodgers. If the season ended today, the Dodgers are in the wild card round, just like they were last year, right? Like it's, and we all know the playoffs are a crapshoot. I know the Dodgers have kind of, you know, they kind of steamrolled their way to the World Series, but you know, you're a few plays away, inches away from the Blue Jays winning the World Series last year. Like, so they are beatable. Like it is, like, this is not like an end all be all that the Dodgers are winning another World Series, which is makes it all the more frustrating that the Brewers didn't take that step to get better. Why they didn't, why the Braves didn't take that step to get better. The Braves had a great trade deadline back in 2021 when they got Jock Peterson and a bunch of other pieces. And what did they do in 2021? They beat the Dodgers in the NLCS and they go on to win the World Series in 2021. So I'm just like, I don't get it. You're not trying to catch the Dodgers. The Dodgers are vulnerable. They're in the middle of a 7-game losing streak right now. They are a vulnerable team. It's just a shame that, like, nobody, going back to my analogy, nobody is getting up out of their chair and going down and taking the opportunity that has presented itself and snatching that $100 bill out of someone's hand.
1: Coming up next here on Westwood One Sports, we got an update on Kyle Shanahan and his health after that car accident, what it means for their preseason game this week. We'll also get to a really cool story out of Philadelphia involving the Phillies and a fan that won an opportunity to call an inning of baseball. We'll play some of that for you next.
2: 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Are running backs back? Atlanta's Bijan Robinson, Jonathan Taylor of the Colts, and Detroit's Jahmyr Gibbs landed big money extensions to keep running the rock for their teams. Can these big time backs carry their teams to the playoffs? Westwood One Sports.
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1: BetMGM players will receive a golf odds boost token. 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Alex Gold, Austin Huff with you for another 15 minutes or so as we wrap things up today on BetMGM Game Day. Before we get to a really cool story out of Philadelphia, did want to update you guys on some NFL news. Adam Schefter a few minutes ago putting out an update on Kyle Shanahan. We all know that the news of the last few weeks, he had that very serious car accident. It left him with severe concussion symptoms. There's also just been some weird, I guess, reporting after the fact or non-reporting after the fact about like who was at fault. He said he, you know, Kyle Shanahan eventually came out and said he was the one who was at fault. But anyway, the update is Kyle Shanahan, who has been limited during training camp due to the concussion he suffered in that car accident on July 14th, he told reporters minutes ago that he does plan to coach next week's preseason opener against the Tennessee Titans. That is obviously good news. That would lead you to believe that his concussion symptoms are either going away altogether or certainly have gotten better. That's why he wasn't able to maybe be a full go at the beginning of camp. He's been limited, but he's going to be on the sideline. I'll be curious to see. I mean, that's probably a great sign for his symptoms, because you would think with concussions, the last thing you would want to be around is a loud stadium and bright lights and everything like that.
2: Yeah. Can I, not to deter off of, can I just say how worried I am for my beloved Tennessee Titans to go to San Francisco, which has just been the mecca of injuries this year, not just with Kyle Shanahan's car wreck, but like, it feels like they're dropping like flies there in San Francisco.
1: Yeah, they won't be there long enough. They won't be there long enough. They're not near the substation.
2: I don't know, man. Well, the friggin', there was a Denver Bronco guard that was playing San Francisco earlier or something. I don't know. Hang on. I got to find it. But literally, like, I'm just so worried that, like, Cam Ward is going to, like, come down with, like, some sort of knee injury or something based off of that. I think your muscle tissue just gets weaker. Look, I'm no conspiracy theorist, but after what we've seen this offseason or this training, the preseason with the Niners, I feel like damn Alex Jones up here, right? Like, I'm just like, that's one of the way I feel like with this, when it comes to this electronic substation or whatever they got outside of 49ers practice facility with all the injuries they got, I just don't feel safe. And I think the NFL needs to do something, because it is like final destination there at Niners camp. Guys are just dropping one by one.
1: What, they got 20 injuries right now?
2: Yeah. It's not a matter of, and like, look, 1 year, okay, that's great. It's an anomaly, right? Like, anyone can have a rough

0: space. I think something needs to be done. I don't know what it is. I don't know if you need to put them in hazmat suits at practice or what. You know, maybe like those, when you go to the nuclear testing sites, right? Put them behind those brick barricades, you know, make them run their plays inside. I don't know what you do. I don't know what the solution here is, but the Niners are, they're hurting themselves. And now if they have do joint practices with other teams, well, Godspeed to the Tennessee Titans, man. It was, hope you enjoyed the few weeks of Carnell Tate that you got before he goes down with his season-ending injury.
1: So Titans, Niners, first preseason game. And yes, Kyle Shanahan will be on the sideline. All right, let's pivot back to Philadelphia and the Phillies. We're talking baseball. This was a story from earlier in the week. Really cool. There was a charity auction that the Phillies radio network offered up where a fan can come in and call an inning of baseball. And so this fan bid $22,000 and won. So 22 grand. And he's a longtime Phillies fan. He's a substitute teacher. We now found out some more information about him. He's 73 years old, and he sounds like an old school 1940s play-by-play announcer. Listen to this.
2: We are headed to the third inning. Phillies on top 2-1, and we're pleased to welcome Lewis Kolb from Medford Lakes, New Jersey. He is our Phillies fantastic auction winner. He outbid the competition to spend an inning and do some play-by-play in the booth. And Lewis, welcome. Glad to have you here.
3: Thank you, Scott. It's a thrill to be here. It's a lifelong dream to be in the Phillies broadcast booth. So here we go. Painter with the first pitch to Ortiz. It's in there for strike one call. Phils with two in the bottom of the second to take the lead. As we start the top of the third now, Painter delivers. It's bounced foul towards the Phillies dugout. And the count 1-1.
1: He has been listening to baseball on the radio his whole life, you can tell, right? He's in his 70s, old school radio announcer, awesome voice. He crushed it. It turns out he's from a small town where he says he's the voice of the Medford Lakes. He basically announces every event in town. But he just sounds like your old school radio announcer. He crushed it. I know he's in his 70s and he's a substitute teacher, so I don't know if he's looking to get work, but there's got to be some minor league teams across baseball that would love to have him call games for them.
0: Hey, Medford, what the hell? Like, why have you been holding this guy out from us? Like, that guy sounded like if he would have done this his entire life instead of, what did you say, substitute teaching? Like, I feel like he would have been the next Vin Scully. He would have been the next Pat Hughes. He would have been the next, anyone with the Carey last name. Chip, Harry, it doesn't matter. I feel like he would have been the next one of that because, I mean, that voice is...
1: That's awesome.
0: That sounded like the soundtrack to Summer. That sounded like a baseball voice. Like, can we... We need to get him out for more games. How many other do we have to chip in for the
1: dude? He spent 22 grand. Win? That's the crazy thing is he spent $22,000 for his dream opportunity and he crushed it. By the way, that audio was over on WIP there in Philly. I mean, he worth every penny, right? Especially if he ends up landing a gig.
0: Yeah. Well, and you know how he had all of that money to pay that silent auction bid. Is because he hasn't spent his entire career in broadcasting. That's how he's gotten the money for that.
1: Yeah, he's a substitute teacher. I want to know what he was doing full-time for decades prior. That's a good question.
0: Yeah, right.
1: That's a good point. He definitely, if he was calling minor league baseball games, he definitely would not have been able to afford that opportunity. That's true.
0: Yeah, don't be fooled. That 72-year-old is somehow like a Bitcoin investor or something. Like that dude's making some money somehow if he's dropping 22 grand just to call an inning of Phillies baseball.
1: Yeah, because I don't know what their requirements were. You win, you bid, you win 20, you win it for 22K. I mean, they could have got just some random guy that was like, I'm not sure. Like, he just the worst thing ever. This guy was ready to rock and roll.
0: Phillies really lucked out on that, didn't they? Because it made it, like, there was not a skip in that

0: like, if you told me, if you showed me that clip blind and you're like, this is the Phillies play by play announcer, I'd been like, yeah. Yeah. Like, yeah. I believe
1: Are we sure this
0: like,
1: guy, by the way, are we sure this isn't like the Freddie, the German soccer fan? It all seems too perfect. You know what I mean? Are we sure this isn't the same person? he's planted in the broadcast as well. It all seems like it's too much of a perfect scenario for everybody involved.
0: You know how, like, whenever there's like a great band that comes out, everyone thinks like they're a psyop, like they're an industry plant, right? You know, like, they're an industry plant, right? There's eventually, what's the guy's name? Like, what's his name?
1: This guy from Philly. I had it pulled up. Sorry. Lewis Kolb. Lewis Kolb.
0: Lewis. People are gonna turn on Lewis very quickly. He's too good. People are gonna say he is an industry plant. People are gonna like start to.
1: Here's what he said.
0: Uncover.
1: He was interviewed by NPR this week too, and he said, "Here's a couple quotes. Quote: Some people like to sing in the shower. Well, I don't have a good singing voice, but I might drive down the road and go. Here's Bryce Harper, and the pitch swung on, long drive to right. That one is gone. So he just calls play by play at his car and stuff." And he said that's been his thing his whole life. Like he's loved it. But yeah, he's the voice of Medford Lakes, New Jersey.
0: It's only a matter of time before Pablo Torre finds some hidden secrets about him that he reveals on his podcast, right? Like you're right. Like this guy is too perfect for this job.
1: He says he volunteers as a broadcaster in this town. Whether it's rec basketball, middle school basketball, the Canoe Carnival, the 5K runs, you name it. He says he volunteers as a broadcaster there. So this guy's just been doing it forever.
0: Hey, Lewis, listen, buddy, you cash in on this while you still can, because you have to make that 22 grand that you just dropped on back, right? So cash in and join Cameo. I would buy a Cameo for you to sing happy birthday to
1: of him announcing your fantasy football draft order.
0: Yeah, right? Like, get this guy. You can get him on the cheap, too. And if I'm like a franchise like the A's or something, like somewhere like a franchise where it's like you don't have like a good sounding like play-by-play guy, get Lewis on the horn right away.
1: Yeah, props to him. Really cool. One of the cool feel-good stories of the week, no doubt about that. And I'm sure whoever, by the way, came up just short of winning that auction bid, there's no way they would have been as good as this guy. So maybe it's a good thing you didn't win your $21,000 bid.
0: Right. Spend that $21,000 somewhere else, right? But not all in one place.
1: Yeah, exactly. Well, I'm glad you're not going to, I guess, a concert tonight, as we learned at the beginning of the show, because we were allowed to hear the Dave Matthews Band story all over again. It's the 21st anniversary.
0: Never forget. It's the 22nd anniversary of Dave Matthews' tour bus dropping 800 pounds of human waste on an architecture tour boat that went underneath the Kinzie Street Bridge, which is graded. So the septic tank just released right onto these people, sending dozens to the hospital and making a date in Chicago history that will live on forever.
1: What an anniversary. I'm glad you shared that with us earlier today. And one more time here as we head out for the weekend. He's Austin Huff. I'm Alex Gold. Enjoy the rest of your Saturday. We'll talk to you guys next week. More preseason football.

0: Are you waking up in the morning with a sore jaw, headaches, ringing in your ears, all because you're grinding and clenching your teeth at night? 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
3: Ohio is the center of our football focus today on the Josh Graham Show. Our teammate Linnell Willingham has spent the last 2 days at Cleveland Browns camp. He'll be joining us in 1 hour to tell us what he's seen from the quarterbacks, Shador Sanders and Deshaun Watson. But about 60 miles down the road from Cleveland is Canton, Ohio, where we begin today's show. The Pro Football Hall of Fame class that was just enshrined this weekend is one of the best classes we've seen inducted in recent NFL history. Do you realize that 3 of the 5 inductees might be the greatest players in the history of their respective franchises? Drew Brees turned the Saints from a laughingstock into a Super Bowl champion, and it only took him 4 years to do that. Obviously, one of the greatest record-setting passers of all time. Luke Kuechly will be the second youngest inductee at just 35 years old. Don't know why we're saying it past tense. He was just enshrined today on Saturday. The moment he put on a Carolina Panthers uniform, he was instantly the best linebacker in the NFL. Best player at his position for 8 years. First team All-Pro 5 of the 8 years. The other seasons, he was second team All-Pro. He led the NFL in tackles as a rookie, defensive player of the year, his second year in the league. And he only played for the Carolina Panthers. So you can make that case, Luke Kuechly, pound for pound, the greatest Carolina Panther of all time. And then there's Larry Fitzgerald, who spent all 17 of his seasons in the league as an Arizona Cardinal. He is Mr. Arizona Cardinal. Second all-time in reception. Second all-time in receiving yards. Never played for another team. Those three players are in this class. And then, Adam Vinatieri is the greatest player to ever play his position. He is the league's all-time leading scorer, the third primary kicker to be inducted into Canton. You literally cannot tell the story of the NFL this century without mentioning Adam Vinatieri's name. It's the old Peter King test. Can you tell the story of the NFL without mentioning this person? If the answer is yes, you can leave him out of the Hall of Fame. If the answer is no, you must put him in. Adam Vinatieri, he launched the Patriots dynasty with perhaps the greatest kick we've ever seen in the history of the sport through the snow and the tuck rule game. The last game ever played at Old Foxborough Stadium. 2 game-winning kicks in the Super Bowl. 4 titles altogether. Peyton Manning, he wins his Super Bowl, his first, with the Colts in 2006. With Vinatieri as the teammate, you had the daughter of Jim Irsay, who's now the owner of the Colts, talking about Vinatieri being the final piece for her dad to realize his dream of being a Super Bowl champion. 25 years in the league for Adam Vinatieri. But don't forget about the final inductee, Niners legend Roger Craig. He fits the category of, wait a minute, he's not in the Hall of Fame? You just assume that he was, but he had been waiting 28 years to get the knock, and he finally does. For those who don't know, Bill Walsh revolutionized offensive football with the West Coast offense. The idea of throwing the ball intermediately rather than down the field, Air Coryell, Dan Fouts style. A key piece of that evolution offensively was having a tailback be involved in the passing game. And that's where Roger Craig came in. He was Marshall Faulk before Marshall Faulk, Christian McCaffrey before Christian McCaffrey. And what links those three players, they are the only

0: only three players in NFL history to have 1,000-yard receiving, 1,000-yard rushing seasons in the same year. But the difference between Marshall Faulk and Christian McCaffrey doing so is Roger Craig did it in 1985, 41 years ago. Think about how much offensive football changed. Think about what the greatest show on turf did for offensive football and how we passed the ball. And certainly when McCaffrey broke it, did that achieve that mark just a few years ago, the game had changed so much to what we see now. Doing it in 1985, it's absurd. And it feels, because of the Bill Belichick debacle earlier this year where he doesn't get in on his first ballot, it seems that Craig's selection from that same senior class group got overlooked. And it shouldn't be overlooked. Roger Craig's in the hall. This class of Drew Brees, Luke Kuechly, Larry Fitzgerald, Adam Vinatieri, Roger Craig, one of the best Pro Football Hall of Fame classes we've seen in the history of this hall that goes back to the early 1960s. So here's our question of the day that we're posing to you here on the Josh Graham Show, Westwood One Sports, 300 markets across the country and in Canada on this Saturday. What's your favorite memory watching one of this year's Hall of Fame inductees? Is there something that just sticks with you? Is it the biggest moment that we're not surprised to hear? Is it an encounter that you had face-to-face? Is it something you read about them? Is it some innocuous game to most that had special meaning to you? What is your favorite memory watching one of this year's Hall of Fame inductees? 310-840-4910 if you want in. Will Dalton is the producer of this program. Josh Jacobs, yes, that Josh Jacobs, taking your calls at 310-840-4910. WD, you are a diehard Carolina Panthers fan. So, Luke Kuechly, how much special meaning is there to you watching him get inducted in Canton today? Make sure your mic's turned on, Will Dalton. Here we go again. Gosh, every time. Just go to you. Your mic's off. Now is it on? Do we have him now? Hi, Will. Nope, don't hear Will Dalton. 310-840-4910 if you want in. That's what we call a tease. Will Dalton, he can wait. We could get to him in a second. 310-840-4910 if you want in on this program. 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Could see that Will's a little annoyed. Here's how we're going to cheer him up, though. Major League Baseball. If you haven't been paying attention, see, we'll get to what's happening in camps in just a bit. You'll hear from all the inductees in the Pro Football Hall of Fame today from their enshrinement speeches shortly. As we mentioned, Linnell Willingham joining us from Cleveland Browns camp in just a bit. The funniest thing is happening in Major League Baseball right now. If you haven't been paying close attention, let's get you up to speed. The week started with the peak amount of outrage being directed towards the Los Angeles Dodgers. The Dodgers traded three prospects for Tarik Skubal, adding him to a staff of Yamamoto, Otani, Snell, Glasnow. You had baseball fans saying they wanted to boycott baseball because of this. You had many of those same people saying they'd be willing to sacrifice baseball altogether for next year if it meant implementing a salary cap. That, again, despite the fact that this trade had nothing to do with payroll, Skubal's a rental, LA shelled out prospects that Milwaukee or Tampa easily could have done in order to land Tarik Skubal, but they did not. But that's not the funny part. That's how the week started. Everybody's outraged. Why even play a baseball season? It's all a foregone conclusion. No. What is hilarious is that the Dodgers have not won a baseball game since the trade. That's what is funny. Today marks 1 week since Tarik Skubal was landed by the Dodgers. The Dodgers have not won a baseball game since. The Dodgers have lost six consecutive games since last Saturday, seven straight altogether. This includes Skubal pitching at Wrigley Field and L.A. losing the rope in a 5-1 loss on Tuesday night. But the fun for all of us non-Dodger people, it was going to end last night. L.A. was leading the Diamondbacks. 3-2. One of those overpaid assets they landed in the offseason. Edwin Diaz was in to close the game out. But then this happened, courtesy of Arizona Diamondbacks TV.
1: Waldy to the gap. That's got some legs. It's on its way. And it's gone. Ryan Waldschmidt wins it. Wow.
0: Wow is right. The Diamondbacks walked off the Dodgers. 7 straight losses for LA. Tonight, you got Yamamoto on the mound for LA looking to snap that skid in Arizona. Don't let anybody tell you that baseball's broken. Dull, Josh, the payroll, it's insurmountable. Yet the Dodgers have lost 7 straight. And the Mets have, they are 15 games under 500. Those are the two teams that have separated in terms of payroll. Meanwhile, the Brewers have the best record in the sport, 19th best payroll. The Rays have the best record in the American League, 27th highest payroll. But Josh, the Dodgers won the last 2 World Series. Yeah, but do you remember what they had to do in order to win last October? Somebody called a Miguel Rojas, hit a 9th inning home run to tie up Game 7. Then you had a bang-bang play at the plate that had to go LA's way. And Yamamoto throwing on 0 rest just to get past the Toronto Blue Jays. It's baseball. The idea that a team is a foregone conclusion to win it all in baseball, that is antithetical to what baseball is and has always been. So don't let the lockouts potentially and the doom and gloom nature of things and baseball's broken because of the Dodgers ruin what is a beautiful game. Maybe the most beautiful game for those who grew up with it and it's been passed down generation to generation. Don't let it ruin your mood. Looking at you, Will Dalton. Hopefully that cheered you up after your mic issues.
2: Oh, I'm very cheery. I'm very cheery. See, now, right now, my Yankees are actually playing pretty well, so I'm in a terrific mood.
0: Walked off last night, yep, against the Braves. Did you want to share what Luke Kuechly being a Carolina Panther meant to you as a diehard Panthers fan? Honestly surprised, rather than whatever Japanese script is written on your shirt, that you're not wearing Luke Kuechly gear today.
2: Yeah, it's a Star Wars anime shirt.
0: Oh, my God.
2: No, I mean, I was just saying that when you look back at how his career ended short because of the concussions and seeing him being carted off the field, you know, very distraught over it, and after what a great player he was, like, to see him get this recognition that he deserves, it's a really cool thing because, I mean, he went about his business the right way, and it's nice to see people like that get rewarded.
0: Yeah, on a Thursday night game you're referencing, they played the New Orleans Saints, and mm-hmm. he got carted off the field. He was in tears. He was emotional, had some concussion issues, and he never really confirmed that that's why he retired so early, but after 8 years, he stepped down at the end of Ron Rivera's tenure with the Panthers. 2019 was Ron Rivera's last season. He was fired going into the final month of the season before Ron ultimately was hired by Washington at the time. And Kuechly didn't want to be part of the rebuild with Matt Rhule that didn't work out. And then it was Frank Reich that didn't work out. And now Dave Canales is at the controls. Luke Kuechly is still very close to the team. He's doing team radio and has very close ties. But inducted into the Pro Football Hall of Fame today, once again, the second youngest inductee ever into Canton, only George Gale Sayers, pardon. Gale Sayers, was thinking Chicago Bears, almost said George Halas. George Halas was not among the youngest inductees ever. Gale Sayers was inducted at 34 years old, Luke Kuechly at 35. Our team, as we mentioned, has boots on the ground at Cleveland Browns camp, and we got an important update on the quarterback battle between Shedeur Sanders and Deshaun Watson straight from Todd Monken's mouth, responding to a question asked by our guy, Linnell Willingham, who will be joining us at the top of next hour. We'll bring you the latest next on The Josh Graham Show.
3: 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Said just about everybody for the last quarter century. And this year, questions keep coming. Shedeur Sanders or Deshaun Watson? Those are the options in Cleveland.
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0: That's the question we're asking today on the Josh Graham Show, Westwood One Sports, 310-840-4910. You can chime in or you can comment on our live streams. We are on Westwood One Sports' X page, streaming video on YouTube as well. Westwood One Sports Night is the YouTube channel to find there. Linnell Willingham's going to join us from Cleveland Browns practice at the top of next hour. So let's actually talk about the Browns for a bit. The quarterback competition in Cleveland, it's about to jump up a notch. As if the entire offseason of discussion wasn't enough reason to believe this, Todd Monken has proven the battle is real and it's spectacular. Shout out to the Seinfeld fans out there. It's also very close. Everybody in the media space in Cleveland has been talking about this subject every day for months. Every day at practice, Todd Monken's being asked about the first team reps between Shedeur Sanders and Deshaun Watson. Today, apparently, Deshaun Watson got all the reps with the first team, and he got him yesterday, too. But Monken, when he's asked about it, is saying he's trying everything possible to split everything down the middle. What you should know is neither quarterback seems to have been all that sharp of late. Linnell was getting video for our YouTube page of 11-on-11 drills, and he got video of both guys throwing interceptions. But the context is important here. The first 10 days of camp, it's about installing the offense rather than evaluating who your starter is going to be. But that's going to change when the team has its day off tomorrow. Coming out of their day off tomorrow, things are going to escalate. The Browns' starting job, it's going to be decided over the next 2 weeks. Next Saturday, Cleveland will play its first preseason game at the Chicago Bears. As we learned with Shedeur a year ago, the exposure of preseason games, they go a lot further than practice performances. Not just for fans, but coaches as well. Here was Todd Monken today saying as much when Linnell Willingham asked him about preseason games earlier.
1: Well, it's the next step. You have to put some amount on it. It's the closest thing where the quarterbacks understand they can get hit. I mean, no matter how much you're in practice and they feel the rush, I mean, they're not getting hit. I mean, that it'll change in a hurry, no matter who's out in front of you, you know, in terms of their understanding of, and when you're trying to stack plays, it's easier to really evaluate how you do per drive, not per play, because you just go to the next play, right? You're moving the football. How are we converting? You understand the issues with lost yardage plays and turnovers. So it's the closest thing we're going to have is the preseason games.
0: Makes sense. So next Saturday, a week from today, that is the first preseason game for the Browns. The week after that, it's the joint practice with the Buffalo Bills, one of the front runners in the AFC. 2 weeks from today, it should be clear who the Browns' starting quarterback is. If it isn't clear at that point, Cleveland has problems. You hope it's good problems because both of them are playing really well. If it's not good problems, then you got real issues. You're going to want to know before that final preseason game who your starting quarterback is. But this is the most important thing for Monken. He needs to choose the quarterback. And this sounds basic, but when we drill deeper on it, you'll understand it's far from that. Monken needs to choose the quarterback. Breaking news. That gives him the best chance at winning football games. Right now. Not in the future. Right now. That needs to be the central, most important question. Because it can be easy to let other factors influence this call. Shedeur Sanders' profile. Putting butts in the seats. Appeasing fans who all want Shedeur to be the guy, not Deshaun. On the flip side, Deshaun Watson, how much money is invested in this guy from ownership? There's pressure that comes along with that. Playing the players that there's a lot of money tied up into. Both of those should be secondary. Remember, in the NFL, roughly half your roster doesn't know where they're going to be playing football this time of year from now. They're mercenaries. So you owe it to those players to honor this season, to play the best guy. Because they know who the best guy is. It's why it's laughable when you hear people say,

0: two nights ago. Oh, Carson Beck, he played well in this preseason game. You might as well just see what you got with him. Just throw him out there because you're in a terrible, you're in a terribly difficult division, the most difficult in the NFL, and you got a new coach. You're going to be bad, and you're going to be tanking. All these things. Oh, just go ahead and play Carson Beck. You can't do that because how do you look Buda Baker in the eye and tell him that, yeah, you're not playing the best possible quarterback right now, that you're not trying to win games? And to the other guys who aren't going to be Arizona Cardinals, or how about players that you hope are building pieces for your franchise and hope extend with you, what message do you communicate to them if you're not playing the best guy right away? That's what you need to do. That's what Cleveland needs to do as well. And then, if it's razor thin, only then does Monken make a franchise outlook decision. We've said all along, we think it's going to be Shedeur Sanders that ultimately is the starter week one in Jacksonville. Because if it is, in fact, this close, year one, second-year quarterback, building for the future, turning the page from a awful chapter with Deshaun Watson, that's what you're going to want to do in Cleveland. But it wouldn't shock us if Deshaun's the quarterback, if simply he looks better at practice and gives Cleveland a better chance to win games. That needs to be the central core tenet more than anything else. 310-840-4910 if you want in on the program. We do have sound from the Hall of Fame ceremony we'll get to in just a bit, some of the highlights there. But we got some pretty big news in the last hour out west. From San Francisco 49ers camp, Kyle Shanahan is close to being fully back as the Niners head coach. 3.5 weeks after his scary car accident, Shanahan took the lectern. He met with reporters. When we last saw him, he was wearing shades. That's common when you're dealing with concussion-like symptoms and the sun and all. He no longer has the shades. He looks pretty good. Looks like himself despite the stitches and the broken ribs and the broken nose. He looks fine, and that's all very good. The most newsworthy comment to come from Kyle Shanahan is that he plans to coach the 49ers in their preseason opener against the Titans, which seemingly means that he's a full go. He'll be ready for when the season starts in Australia, first ever game in Australia, the Niners facing the LA Rams. Kyle Shanahan was also willing to share details about that car crash on July the 14th. Here he was just in the past hour or so reflecting on that crash.
1: Anytime you cause an accident that could be avoided, you'd feel pretty stupid. I mean, especially when you have a chance to hurt someone else. I think you get mad when you get a ticket at yourself. So it's kind of the same. Things that, I think everyone's done to a degree what I've done. But, dropping a phone and falling all the way to my back seat to where I have to fully take my eyes off the road. You know, it's something that I normally want to do. I've had autopilot for 9 years, so I'm pretty comfortable with it. And, who knows what happened when I turned around, whether it malfunctioned or whether I knocked it off. That's something I don't know yet. But regardless, it is always your fault, whether you're an autopilot or not. You can't take your eyes off the road. It's a partnership driving. You don't just turn it over to a computer.
0: Can't just turn it over to a computer. Will Dalton, where are you on self-driving cars?
2: I mean, I've never ridden in one before, so I
0: not
2: can't...
0: even a Tesla that's on autopilot.
2: No,
0: like Shanahan's
2: well,
0: talking about?
2: You know what? I take that back. My buddy has a Tesla, and one time we went out and he let it self-drive for a little bit, and it worked really well. I mean, it wasn't for very long. But I've never, gotten in a car and just sat back and it was just me and it just went. I mean, I guess I would trust it, but there's always that thought in the back of your head, and maybe this is because I'm inexperienced with it, where it's like, do I fully trust this? I don't know.
0: Do you ever think about what's going to make young people cringe? Beliefs that you have that are going to make young people cringe when you're older. Like, you know, the way that people look at the older generations and say, okay, sure. Boomer, disrespectfully, that type of thing. They're like, oh, dang. This guy's just out of touch. Just know, when you say that about the air quote boomers, It's coming for everybody, and it's coming for you too. There are going to be beliefs that you have that you don't know are, air quote, outdated and whatever, 30, 40 years from now, that will be that. And people will be looking at you saying, okay, millennial, that's what it's going to be. And I bet you will. Here are a couple of predictions that I have. I'm going to be the old geezer. This might cancel me one day from doing shows such like this, such as this one, saying that I like violence in sports. It's like, whoa, you like
2: violence
0: in football and in hockey? And wow, you're a monster. Just somebody get grandpa over here, please. And then the other one is going to be that I'm going to drive my car, period. Come on, grandpa. Nobody drives their car anymore. I'm going to drive my own car. No, I'm not letting the robots drive my car. No, because that seems to be where we're headed. And I'm going to be holding on as long as I can, quite literally, to the wheel. So there it is.
2: I mean, some people like to drive their cars. Some people enjoy it. Like if you're a car person.
0: I think most people do, but I'm saying 30, 40 years from now, we're going to get to a place where the self-driving features are so good, it's like, well, it's not safe for you to drive your car. This is America! I'm driving my car! You know, ultimately, if we're going to do a 1,000-foot view on this from the Niners' perspective, though, it's about time that the Niners got some good news. It's about time. After leading the league in injuries and folks talking about the electric substation nonstop, the vibes, they haven't been great. They need some good news. And the good news is that Kyle Shanahan looks normal. And he's going to be, and he's back, and he's going to coach in the preseason because this should be a really good football team. In fact, not quite there yet. Tempted to pick the San Francisco 49ers to win the NFC this year. Just saying. Maybe not the LA Rams. Maybe those San Francisco 49ers. Just need the vibes to improve a little bit more before we fully get there. But just know, we're tempted. We're observing the situation. We're keeping a close eye on it. We're monitoring it closely. That's what we're doing here. By the way, I forgot to mention this, but make sure you're subscribed to our YouTube channel at Westwood One Sports Night to see the updates from Linnell Willingham watching Cleveland Browns practice, some of those 11-on-11 reps at Browns practice yesterday, and also engaging with Todd Monken and with the quarterback coach out that way. There's a lot of content that you can find there in addition to watching our show, in addition to listening to it. You can find some of our great interviews too. Kurt Warner, our teammate with Westwood One Sports, who we just saw on the NFL Network during the Hall of Fame ceremony, he was talking about Larry Fitzgerald with us from Canton, and you can find that conversation from Westwood One Sports Night last night on that feed, Westwood One Sports Night. 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All you got to do is simply search Westwood One Sports Night. 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However and wherever you listen or watch, we greatly appreciate that you're doing so. Coming up, two highlights and two lowlights from the Pro Football Hall of Fame ceremony in Canton today. Keep it here on The Josh Graham Show.
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1: In the last 90 minutes, the Pro Football Hall of Fame ceremony wrapped up in Canton, Ohio. An incredible class going in. Linnell Willingham, by the way, going to join us in 20 minutes from Cleveland Browns camp, where he's been the last couple of days, putting a bow on his two-week NFL training camp tour. We have two highlights and two lowlights from the Hall of Fame ceremony. Let's start with the first highlight. Kicker Adam Vinatieri wielding a flamethrower. First, he had this to say about the legendary Patriots head coach Bill Belichick. Well, perhaps we can get to the Vinatieri stuff in just a bit. Let's go to Drew Brees, actually, is where we're going to start. Drew Brees, this was a highlight for sure. He showcased why he's such an inspirational figure. Coming back from injury, turning an absolute loser of a franchise to a Super Bowl champion, but specifically in talking about his arrival in New Orleans after Hurricane Katrina, this moment here might have been the moment of the day from Canton.
2: Storms teach us that our greatest treasures aren't the things that we own. They're the people we love and the way we show up for one another. Sometimes it takes losing what can be replaced to truly appreciate the things that can. New Orleans, you accepted me. You embraced me. You believed in me. But more importantly, you trusted me with the soul of the city. And I would have died to protect that calling.

This year marks the 20-year anniversary of the Saints returning to New Orleans following Katrina, and what Drew Brees describes as being the loudest he's ever heard the Dome, which was his first game ever in the Dome. The Steve Gleason blocked punt, Monday Night Football against the Atlanta Falcons. What gets lost because of what Drew Brees and Sean Payton did is that, number one, the Saints were so bad and New Orleans was so bad off. And New Orleans, by the way, isn't the biggest of NFL markets by any deal. There was a real chance that the Saints were going to lose, or that New Orleans was going to lose the Saints to San Antonio. Like, that was a real conversation that people were having 20 years ago. That the New Orleans Saints might not be the New Orleans Saints anymore. Maybe, because it's not like they were having a ton of success on the field, and then the Superdome gets completely ravaged. That was a real conversation. But then the Saints return, and then they have this comeuppance that Drew Brees was right at the center of. It's one of the best stories in the league this century. It's right up there. So that was a highlight today from the Hall of Fame ceremony. Let's knock out some of the lowlights. Roger Craig, unfortunately, sharing a health diagnosis that we didn't know about. It wasn't a good sign when the Niners great was in attendance and didn't give the speech. Instead, he chose to deliver his comments with a video. We then learned straight from Roger why that was, that he has been diagnosed with vascular dementia. Roger is 66 years old.

0: old. He goes in after a 28-year wait of not getting in and then having to go to the senior category in order to get in. So that was a low light. Another low light, Will Dalton, we'll bring you in on this one because you let me know if this is really a low light or not. Cam Newton's strange omission from Luke Kuechly's comments. See, one of the things we love about Luke Kuechly is how he is everybody's important to Luke Kuechly. He during the speech is calling out PR people by name. He's shouting out the long snapper. He's shouting out a ton of teammates, all of his coaches from Little League, Pop Warner to high school to college to the NFL. He's shouting out chefs, nutritionists, team trainers. He's going through the whole thing. And he didn't mention Cam Newton's name during the speech. Cam was at the Hall of Fame dinner last night, was not at the ceremony today. That's strange, isn't it?
1: I don't think it's that big of a deal. I mean, he was
0: not
1: there.
0: Not the question I asked you. I said it's strange, isn't it?
1: I don't

0: during the Hall of Fame speech? That's a little strange.
1: I didn't find it that strange. I really didn't. I mean, did he mention Thomas Davis or Greg Olsen or other?
0: Yes. He mentioned both those guys. And he mentioned Ryan Khalil and J.J. Jansen, the long snapper, and the team trainer, and three PR people. He mentioned Ryan Anderson, Stephen Drummond, Charlie Dayton. He mentioned the team chef. He mentioned, and he didn't mention, he mentioned Ron Rivera. He mentioned Sean McDermott. He mentioned Hal Holcomb and all his position coaches. He didn't name Cam Newton. It's kind of weird. It's kind of weird. Like, I'm with you, Will. If he didn't bring up other teammates, fine. Okay?
1: Yeah.
0: Not saying you have to, but it is strange when you go that far down the line and we don't hear Cam's name mentioned. That's a little strange.
1: It's a little odd, but whatever.
0: Okay. You don't want me to ruin your vibe. I'm not. I understand that. Can get that. How about we get to, do we have the Adam Vinatieri sound now to get to real quickly? Yeah, okay. So, Adam Vinatieri, let's close on a high note. He was wielding a flamethrower today. He had this to say about Patriots head coach Bill Belichick's absence from Canton.
2: Unfortunately, Bill couldn't make it here today. There's a lot going on at UNC right now. He may be on a recruiting trip right now looking for the next Lawrence Taylor. I thought it was because training camp had already started. But in truth, it's because he's judging his girlfriend's cheerleading competition.
0: Whew. Man, oh man. There is a Vinatieri joke involving his wife and Pat McAfee that we won't play because this is a family program. But Adam certainly entertained the crowd. Jeff Saturday warned us about this a week ago, where he said, this guy's the ultimate prankster. This guy's the ultimate jokester. And we heard it. It was like late night at the Apollo, Adam Vinatieri edition, because he wasn't done with his Patriot jabs. This time, his sights were fixed upon Tom Brady.
2: I was lucky enough to play with the greatest quarterback in Patriot history. Unfortunately, he was unable to make it here today. Drew Bledsoe. I had a few more Tom Brady jokes, but I was afraid that he'd run up on the stage and maybe give me a Will Smith like he did to Logan Paul last month.
0: I will defend Bill Belichick for not being there at the ceremony today, because it would have been a little awkward for Bill to have been there when he was snubbed from being in this class back in February. He was eligible. Could understand him not wanting to be a distraction. Maybe the same goes for Robert Kraft not being there while there was a strong Indianapolis Colts presence for Adam Vinatieri's induction. Don't really recall seeing any New England Patriots there for Vinatieri. A lot of Indianapolis Colts. Super happy for Vinatieri who goes in. Those are some of the highlights. There were some of the lowlights from Canton today. We have another update from Las Vegas Raiders camp. What is it about Vegas that brings athletes to scuffle with each other, WD? Like, last month, it was Bam Adebayo and Tyler Hero in Vegas getting after each other. And now, it's Max Crosby and Kirk Cousins. Earlier today, or this would have been yesterday, pardon, Max Crosby violated rule number one for defensive players in training camp. Can't hit the quarterback. Can't touch the quarterback. That's the most important position. That's why they're outfitted in those red jerseys. Do not touch them. Red means stop. Do not touch them. Veterans know that, especially like Max Crosby. And based on the reports we saw, not only did Crosby collide with Kirk Cousins' throwing arm once, he did it twice during a team period. Cousins then got upset and got in Max Crosby's face. At first, Clint Kubiak said, the new head coach of the Raiders, this isn't that big of a deal. citing normal training camp.

0: behavior. Got to be smarter, though. But then he sang a different tune today. Kirk Cousins and Max Crosby held out of practice today for violating team rules, which means Fernando Mendoza gets first team reps for the first time as a Raider because of Kirk Cousins' absence. It seems that Max Crosby's days as a Raider are numbered, again. He's going to be moved before that trade deadline in October. That's what you should bet on right now. Wish there was a way to do that in Graham's Gambling a little bit later. It's clear he wanted to go. He's made that known that he wanted to be traded. Vegas was ready to move on. They did trade him. But a few days later, the Ravens had the failed physical and the trade fell apart. And because of that happening the way it did, Vegas, it would not have been smart for John Spytek to move Max Crosby again until Crosby showed that he was physically right. Because you're not going to get the same value that you got from Baltimore after all the attention that's been paid to what did Baltimore see? Is there something degenerative? Is there a problem there? What's the real deal? So in order to get the proper value that a player like Max Crosby commands, you need him to get on the field. All Crosby has to do is look himself for a few games of this season. And if he does that, teams will once again bend over backwards to land him because he plays a premium position. And not only would you have him for 2026, you'd have him for 2027 as well. And let's not forget that the Raiders are still a rebuilding team. Worst team in the NFL this past year. You drafted a quarterback number one overall, and you're not starting him right out of the gate. You're planning for the long haul of things. You have a new head coach, and your schedule, it's a gauntlet right out of the rip. You're in a division that features probably three playoff teams this year, the Chiefs, the Broncos, the Chargers. You're not winning right away. So if you're Max Crosby, what's best for your team right now and for him is to go elsewhere. But in order to get the proper value to make that make sense, because of what the Ravens did in the spring, that was frowned upon, he needs to show that he's physically right. And what, don't know if that can happen in training camp or in preseason. Probably going to take regular season snaps to do so, but that's what it's going to take for him to get moved. And it does seem, especially after this week's occurrences, his days are numbered. It's time for these two sides to move on from each other. He kind of feels like he's in that I don't give a rip stage, like Peter in Office Space when the damn it feels good to be a gangsta montage is playing. It's a lot like that. During the week, I host a program called Westwood One Sports Night. It's me, and then it's also my teammate, Linnell Willingham, who the last few days has been out at Cleveland Browns practices keeping close eyes on the quarterbacks. Linnell will join us to tell us what he's learned next on the Josh Graham Show.
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3: Yes, Josh Graham Show. Westwood One Sports. 300 markets across the United States and Canada. And here is the question that we're asking today. Hall of Fame induction Saturday at the Pro Football Hall of Fame. What is your favorite memory watching one of this year's inductees? You're talking about Luke Kuechly, arguably the greatest Carolina Panther ever. Larry Fitzgerald, arguably the greatest member of the Arizona Cardinals. Drew Brees, don't think anybody's going to argue that there is a better, more meaningful New Orleans Saint than Drew Brees has been to that organization. And then the greatest kicker ever, Adam Vinatieri, who authored a couple of Super Bowl-winning kicks with the New England Patriots, of course, won another Super Bowl with the Colts, the greatest kicker ever. Roger Craig, part of those memorable, beloved San Francisco 49er title teams in the 80s. What is your favorite memory watching one of this year's Hall of Fame inductees? That's a question we'll ask Linnell Willingham when he joins us in a second. But first, let me share my personal answer to that. I'm in North Carolina, so it's Luke Kuechly front and center that comes to mind more than anything. But it's personal interactions that I've shared with Luke that come to mind. I covered the end of his career when things started to go badly in Charlotte. But after games, I always knew that I could go to Luke Kuechly's locker and he would be fair, he would be honest, he would be accommodating, he would be respectful, and very insightful. So it's not surprising that he's now Netflix's choice to be their lead commentator with Noah Eagle, our Westwood One teammate, for Netflix's package this year. That's not surprising. The two lockers, oddly enough, that I went to after Panther games was always Luke's and always Greg Olson's. So it's not surprising at all that both those guys are really good at television. I got to see it after games quite a bit. But another memory that stands out, this year's World Cup was a lot of fun during the summer. The 2022 World Cup, you might remember, was in Qatar, so they had to play it in the winter. Championship, or the final, is on a Sunday. And given the time difference, the final kicked off at 10 a.m. Eastern time in the morning. So it's right on an NFL Sunday. It's in December. The Panthers are about to kick off with the Pittsburgh Steelers, 1 o'clock Eastern kick. And the second half of the World Cup finals going on. Argentina's playing France. And my buddy Anish Shroff, who's the radio voice of the Panthers, also does work for ESPN, he sits now next to me, and we're watching in the press box the second half of this great World Cup match. And Luke Kuechly comes over and says, "Hey, do you guys mind if I watch the game with you guys?" "Sure, Luke Kuechly, that's fine." And Luke sits down, and he just starts asking about me and asking about at my time, my teammate with the station that I was at. And we just started talking, and it was like just one of the boys, one of your friends just sat down. And then he started talking ball, and he's as down to earth as anybody you're going to find. So personally, that's my answer to the question. And now we welcome Linnell Willingham to the program. My teammate, partner in crime, Westwood One Sports Night. During the week, he's at Cleveland Browns camp. We'll get to that in a second. Let's start here, though. The question we're asking today is about the Hall of Fame inductees. We're talking about Adam Vinatieri and Luke Kuechly and Larry Fitzgerald and Drew Brees, and we're talking about Roger Craig. To you, do you have like a favorite association, or does a guy in this class have a special meaning to Linnell Willingham?
4: You want to be honest? No. But I don't like Drew Brees. Not that I don't like Drew Brees. I don't like what Drew Brees did to my team. So, like 2017, and Drew Brees on Monday Night Football broke the NFL's all-time passing yards record, I believe, for a career. Mm-hmm. And they stopped the entire game. And it was the nastiest, most disgusting thing to ever go through as a fan. So, shout out to Drew Brees for ruining my life.
3: Oh, my gosh. Drew Brees.

0: Trees ruining things. By the way, make sure you check out Linnell's coverage, Westwood One Sports Night. Go to our YouTube channel. You can find stuff that he's gotten from training camp the last 2 weeks. He's been on tour, and we had you on last weekend talking about the Washington Commanders. He's talking about the, of course, the Baltimore Ravens right next door, the Giants, the Pittsburgh Steelers. The teams that we need to talk about in our most recent visit now, it's the Eagles, it's the Browns. But since you were down in Baltimore, or pardon, since you were down in Cleveland Browns camp today, don't quite know what that is. Let's see if we can get you on a better line, Linnell Willingham, and we'll visit with you in a second. Let's do that. Linnell Willingham joining us here. Just want to make sure that he could hear us okay and that the connection's okay and that we're not having any echoes elsewhere. 310-840-4910 if you want in on that question in just a little bit, talking about the Pro Football Hall of Fame class. Linnell earlier today was talking with Todd Monken, the head coach of the Browns, about the QB competition in Cleveland, and I thought it was a very astute question on Linnell's part, asking about the preseason games, how they might impact the competition there. Because all we have right now are practice reps. You're talking about, oh, Deshaun has this many interceptions in team periods versus how many interceptions that Shedeur Sanders has. How much weight that carries versus when the actual bullets fly. And the bullets flying in preseason games matter a good deal to Todd Monken. As he put it earlier today, and we played the sound, was you can actually get hit. And there are things you can learn from that you don't actually get from watching it practice. It's why it mattered a great deal a year ago watching Shedeur Sanders fling it the way he did in Charlotte and having that great performance, because you saw in an actual game with the bullets flying and the exposure of that, the ability of Shedeur to, on an NFL stage against NFL competition, have that type of an effect. So a week from today, it's going to be the Cleveland Browns and the Chicago Bears. The week after that, it's going to be the Buffalo Bills in for joint practices and facing Buffalo in the second preseason game. We'll see how that all shakes out. Let's try going back to Linnell Willingham. I think we have this figured out here. Linnell, great exchange with Todd Monken earlier today. What is the latest you've seen between the two QBs, Deshaun Watson and Shedeur Sanders? Now, we got you now. I think we can hear you in the actual stream now. It's good to have you back with us.
1: What was your question, Josh?
0: Shedeur versus one Deshaun Watson. What has been your number one takeaway from watching them the last 2 days?
1: First of all, I have a problem with Todd Monken. Todd Monken told the media yesterday that Shedeur Sanders was going to receive the first team reps today, and he did not.
2: Shedeur Sanders and Dylan Gabriel damn near got equal reps today in practice. It's very telling where this quarterback competition is going. Yesterday in my post-practice recap said that I thought the preseason games were going to determine who's the starter. I still believe that to be true, but they're tailoring this towards Deshaun Watson. The last 2 days of practice, he has clearly been the better quarterback. He's also been the quarterback that's gotten the most opportunity. I did not totally understand where we were coming from or where they were coming from.
0: Hold one sec. Well, let me hold you up real quick there. That's interesting. What is tailored towards Deshaun Watson? What are you seeing that we can't see on the outside that makes you think this is being tailored for him?
2: The amount of reps he's getting with the first team offense. The last 2 days in particular. So I think obviously when you're running with the first team guys are going to be more capable and able to make plays down the field. So I think that's what you've seen here over the past 2 days. But I don't know, man. It's almost frustrating because I feel like Shedeur is getting a raw deal, but I don't know what's happening behind the scenes. So this is the skinny out in Cleveland. Before I showed up yesterday, Shedeur Sanders, according to everybody on the sideline, was clearly the better quarterback throughout training camp. As much as I love Shedeur Sanders, watching him practice today and yesterday, anyone out there that thinks he has outperformed Deshaun Watson over the past 48 hours, what the hell are you looking at? So today, again, you saw Deshaun Watson pushing the ball vertically. You saw Deshaun Watson making checks and calls at the line of scrimmage. I thought, really, there was just a comfortability that it feels like that he has at the line of scrimmage that maybe Shador Sanders doesn't. That is just from being a veteran. At the end of the day, though, like I asked earlier, and it's the reason I asked earlier, Deshaun, or Shador for that matter, they can win the practice reps all they want. At the end of the day, when the bullets are flying for real next weekend against Chicago, that is going to be the ultimate deciding factor, in my opinion. Because as I've said a lot on this network, quarterback, more than any other position in pro sports, super difficult to simulate in practice what you get in a game because you can't touch the quarterback unless you're hard-headed ass Max Crosby, who just doesn't care about his organization. So,
0: Linnell Willicam is with us here, Westwood One Sports Night host, and he's been part of this training camp tour the last couple weeks. As mentioned, you were at Eagles camp at the start of the week. They've had a reset offensively this offseason. They finished 24th in total offense a year ago. Out is A.J. Brown. In comes Mekhi Lemon, Hollywood Brown, Tavian Wicks. Out is O.C. Kevin Petullo. In is Sean Mannion. What jumped out to you from that side of the ball watching the Eagles?
2: Jalen Hurts, best practice of the summer, according to folks that were in Philadelphia when I was there. I think the big question was, how do they replace the wide receiver spot? And I think we're going to find out in real time. Right now, Mekhi Lemon and Devonta Smith have not practiced the last 3 days with a hamstring injury. We're so far away from the start of the regular season, so I'm not sounding the alarm on Devonta Smith, but I am concerned about Mekhi Lemon. Mekhi Lemon has been in and out of practice since the spring, since they drafted him. So this is not, and I know what fans are going to say. There are angry Eagle fans out there that says, oh, there's the guy that dunks on our Eagles and talks about the injury situation. The injury situation matters, and I don't care how far we are from week one. A hamstring injury, as us ball knowers know, right, it's something that can linger. And the fact that it's already lingered from the spring to the summer, why is it not going to linger, Josh, from the summer to camp? The summer to the regular season. And in the event that they don't have Mekhi Lemon out there, and it's Devonta Smith, Dontavian Wicks, and Elijah Moore, that moves the needle for me, man. It doesn't. Now, in this offense, more than any other offense that he's played in, Jalen Hurts is going to be responsible for throwing guys open, is going to be responsible for having, you know, his feet marry up with his arm, so to speak. And I don't think he's ever played an offense that's like that, where it's timing-based. Through the practice that I was at, he looked sharp, like that was not an issue for him, had no issues working from under center. The ball didn't hit the turf a lot. There weren't a lot of procedural issues. He is ready. And I think he feels slighted by the NFL quarterback list that have came out. One from our friends at The Athletic and then the big four-letter network, the list that they put out. He is a slighted individual, and I think he is taking that that chip and using it to motivate him this offseason while digesting this new offense. Man, I am high on the Eagles. I'm high on the NFC East. I think three out of the biggest five threats to the LA Rams in the conference come by way of the NFC East with Dallas, Washington, and Philadelphia.
0: Washington. So let's talk about that. You're based in Washington, D.C., so between the visits to Philly and Cleveland, you checked in on the Commanders as well. They made quite the splash this week by adding Stephon Diggs. How does he change the picture of what the offense is in Washington?
2: He provides something that Terry McLaurin's never had. A partner in crime, someone else that can dictate coverage from an opposing defense. Last year, if you watched New England Patriots football at times, Stephon Diggs, as the number one, sometimes got doubled. In this offense, with the skill guys that Washington has, from McLaurin to Diggs to Antonio Williams to Bill Kroski-Merritt out of the backfield to Chigakonkwo at tight end, you're not going to be able to double anybody in this offense. It is going to allow Jaden Daniels to play point guard at the quarterback position. Get the ball out to the open guy. Let dudes make plays underneath and in space, and let, you know, the skill guys kind of do the work for you. super bullish on Washington, especially after the move. I just genuinely don't know how folks are supposed to stop this offense. I don't. I think it's one of the better offensive lines in the NFL. I think the quarterback is shown when he's healthy. He's one of the best quarterbacks in football. The big question for Washington is on the defensive side of the football. And every day that I have been out there, I struggle because I know, especially here on the Josh Graham Show, it's a massive, massive audience that we get here on Westwood One Sports. So I hesitate to give too many tricks of the trade out. Good gracious, guys. You, what they're doing on defense, it's like engage eight, but like guys are coming from everywhere, man. They're blitzing from the secondary. They're lining up defensive ends over the center. The safeties are getting blitzed. They are going to take after this Brian Flores defense that we see in Minnesota that has led the National Football League in blitz percentage since he has gotten there. I expect Durante Jones, a disciple of Brian Flores, to have that same mantra, that same mentality with this Washington defense. And if they can be opportunistic, and here's the thing, Josh, you know what this is about. This isn't about can you be a top 10 defense. This isn't about can you be a top 5 defense. Can you be opportunistic? Can you turn people over? Pressure busts pipes and makes diamonds. Hopefully for the Washington defense, they're busting a lot of pipes coming up this fall.
0: Linnell Willingham, congrats on a great training camp tour, and thanks for spending the time with us. We'll see you when you get back to the district. Thanks for doing this.
2: That's it? You're kicking me off the show already? No, I'm joking. Thank you, guys.
0: There goes Linnell. Make sure to follow him up. Oh, left hand up on the Commanders, too. I forgot to say that. There goes Linnell Willingham. Make sure to shoot him a follow on X if you haven't already. He's fabulous. At Nell_BTP and find his stuff, Westwood One Sports Night, on the YouTube channel. He's had a lot of content go up throughout his training camp tour. The question we're asked him at the start and that we addressed on the onset is one we're posing to you now. What is your favorite memory watching one of this year's Hall of Fame inductees? 310-840-4910 if you want in. Because up next, the Hall of Famer that despite his induction today, we still don't appreciate enough. Keep it here on the Josh Graham Show.
3: 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Atlanta's Bijan Robinson, Jonathan Taylor of the Colts, and Detroit's Jahmyr Gibbs landed big money extensions to keep running the rock for their teams. 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
7: That's the question we're asking, 310-840-4910. Before we get to the player that out of this class isn't appreciated nearly enough, let's see what Mitch in New Jersey thinks. Mitch, you're on the Josh Graham Show. Who is the Hall of Fame inductee that you most appreciate and your or a favorite memory watching them?
8: Hey, Josh. Could you say Drew Brees was a heck of a quarterback? Chargers, always picking the wrong one, but it was close with him and Rivers. But I would take Archie Manning over Brees. But the main guy I was really, and I feel sorry for the guy, they waited 28 years. Roger Craig was a heck of a running back. First guy, 1,000 yards rushing and receiving. They didn't know that was going to happen, but it's just sad. What was in concussions, hopefully they've improved the safety of the players and technology keeps up, medical technology mainly.
7: Yeah.
8: Thanks for taking my call.
7: Sure, no doubt. You're talking about the dementia diagnosis that we learned about during Roger Craig's Hall of Fame video earlier today. There goes Mitch in New Jersey, 310-840-4910. We don't appreciate Larry Fitzgerald enough. That's something that needs to be conveyed this week on national programs such as this one. He is the second greatest receiver in the history of the NFL. The same way that there's no question who number one is, that Jerry Rice is the greatest receiver ever. Larry deserves that distinction as being the clear number two, with an equal amount of distance between him and whomever you view to be number three. The reason why you're inclined to push back and name somebody else is exactly what we're talking about here and how Larry doesn't get the credit that he deserves, even as he goes in as a first ballot Hall of Famer. He is second in NFL history in receptions. He is second in NFL history in receiving yards. The reason he doesn't have that distinction of being the second greatest ever, hands down, is because he played in Arizona. And this is a point that Kurt Warner, his fellow Hall of Famer, his quarterback back when the Cardinals went to the Super Bowl, this is a point that he made with us last night on Westwood One Sports Night. Listen.
9: I would be lying to you if it didn't cross my mind. I didn't think about
7: hold
9: it.
7: Hold one sec. That is Larry Fitzgerald. Let's hear from Kurt Warner first. Here is Kurt Warner from last night.
10: All his numbers stack up with the best to ever play the game. I was fortunate to be a part of that one playoff run with him. And, of course, that one playoff run was epic. I don't know if we've seen a receiver that have a run like he had. And I was so proud of that moment because I really believe that's what put Larry Fitzgerald on the map. That's what allowed people to see what the rest of us got to see every single day and every single Sunday. To say, man, this guy is a Hall of Famer. But I think it's moments like that that I wish there was more of for Larry, because I just don't think people, you know, even to this day and even when he goes into Canton, will truly understand the talent, the player, the person that was Larry Fitzgerald just because of where he played football.
7: And that's with the Arizona Cardinals. That's the case that Kurt Warner's making. The reason why we saw nationally what he could be was in the Super Bowl. And that's also why he's the greatest Arizona Cardinal ever, by the way. Arizona never had been to the Super Bowl before. He takes them there. How's this for a stat? Since the NFL merger in 1966, 60 years ago, the Cardinals have 6 playoff wins. Larry Fitzgerald helped win 5 of those. 6. Including taking the Cardinals to an NFC championship in 2015, and yes, getting to the Super Bowl where he had one of the greatest runs that any receiver's ever gone on. He almost single-handedly won that Super Bowl with a few touchdown catches and putting Arizona ahead late before that drive and Santonio Holmes having the catch. It's one of the great individual performances we've ever seen in the game. So, he is the greatest Arizona Cardinal ever. He's the second greatest receiver in NFL history. The reason why he doesn't get that distinction once again is because he played in Arizona, which begs the question, did Larry Fitzgerald ever consider leaving Arizona during his 17-year NFL career? This answer from Larry raised some eyebrows.
9: I would be lying to you if it didn't cross my mind. I didn't think about it. You

0: you know, even maybe even had conversations about it, but never seriously tried to put it in motion. You know, I loved where I was at, and quite frankly, I don't know if it would have meant the same for me if I'd have went to somewhere who was already some super team, and I was just a part of that super team that already existed before I got there. You know, there would be a cheapness that I would feel about it personally.
1: Cheapness that he felt. Wow. Larry Fitzgerald firing shots at LeBron James? Is that what that is there? Oh, jumping over to some super teams rather than being part of the foundation where he's at. And while Larry Fitzgerald is getting inducted into the Hall of Fame today, it is a good opportunity to bring the college piece of this. He might be the greatest college receiver this century. Oh, but Josh, Devontae Smith, he won the Heisman Trophy, first receiver to have won the Heisman Trophy since 91. Larry Fitzgerald should have won the Heisman in 2003. The fact that Larry didn't win the Heisman in 03, it is the greatest Heisman travesty we've seen this century. The only other one that's comparable to how much of a rob job that was, maybe Ndamukong Suh in 2009 when Mark Ingram won the award, but Jason White getting the feel-good coming back from injury and you're quarterbacking a better team Heisman from Oklahoma over a bad, mediocre Pittsburgh team that probably would not have made a bowl game if not for Larry Fitzgerald going to 8-4 because of Larry Fitz. It's just criminal. It's criminal. Nobody who watched college football believed Jason White is a better player than Larry Fitzgerald or is having a better season. Larry Fitzgerald still has the record for most consecutive games with a touchdown catch at college. 18 in a row. 18 straight games he had a touchdown catch. David Hale had a great story earlier today talking about Larry Fitzgerald's college career. Don't forget about that piece when talking about Larry as well. 310-840-4910 if you want in. Let's go to Scott. He's in Hilton Head, South Carolina. Scott, what do you have on Larry Fitzgerald?
2: Hey, what's up, Josh?
1: Hey.
2: Hey, I was going to ask you real quick before I answer that question. Do you remember a guy calling in about 2 weeks ago from a Beaufort County detention center, a jail?
1: Yes, I do.
2: Yeah,
1: I do.
2: Me.
1: We never were able to get to him. Okay, so you were in the detention center. Why were you listening to this show while in the detention center?
2: Well, we're locked down in a cell 21 hours a day, and so they give us a tablet, and I've never heard of you before, and I listened to the Josh Graham show for the first time, and my earbuds just weren't working, so I memorized your number, and I called the question at the time was, who could dethrone the Knicks maybe next year? And my answer was going to be, it's contingent on where LeBron goes, but... You know, but you guys couldn't hear me, then I called back. But yeah, I was locked up in a jail cell, but you guys really made my time go by.
1: I appreciate that, no doubt. What's your thought on Larry Fitzgerald while we've got you? We want to maximize our time with you, Scott.
2: Well, he's a top five receiver for sure, and I'm glad he stayed loyal to Arizona because a lot of players don't do that these days. So I really don't think he would have been happier going anywhere else. I mean, I think he made a career out of staying there, a good credit of staying there. You know, he had a couple good quarterbacks with Warner and Carson Palmer. But I think that a lot of fans and colleagues, you know, think highly of him probably for being loyal to a team, you know, not bouncing around for a bigger paycheck or going somewhere where there was a Tom Brady or a Peyton Manning.
1: I hear you.
2: But in my opinion, he's top five all time.
1: I think he's number two, in my opinion. I think only Jerry Rice is better. And Scott, it's good to hear from you. I'm in Winston-Salem, North Carolina, so not too far down the way from where you're at, or up the way from Hilton Head, South Carolina. I hope you'll give us a shout back. It's good to finally hear your voice this time, Scott.
2: Oh, yeah, thank you. Before I go, I think you're a lunatic for not putting Randy Moss ahead of Fitzgerald. Are you crazy?
1: Well, let me make the case then. Then let me make the case. Scott, thanks for the call, by the way, from Hilton Head. Here's the case for that. Randy Moss, and when you look at all the other guys you might put up there, Terrell Owens, you want to put Randy Moss in that classification, that characterization. And this goes back to the disrespect of Larry Fitzgerald. They had Tom Brady throwing him the ball for 5 years of his NFL career, Randy Moss did. Are you kidding? His career started with Warren Moon throwing him passes. Just incredible receivers. And who was lined up across from Randy Moss at the start of his career? Chris Carter? You name the second best receiver. There was a short spell that he had Anquan Boldin. So maybe there's the short spell he had Anquan Boldin. But for most of Larry Fitz's career, not having a great receiver across from you. And then when Kurt Warner was done in 2009, you cited that Carson Palmer had the one good year in 2015. But the entire final decade of Kurt Warner's career, the guys throwing him the football were Drew Stanton, Ryan Lindley, John Skelton started a playoff game, Kevin Cobb, Josh Rosen. These are nobodies that are throwing Larry Fitzgerald the football. So I think that has to factor in. Like Jerry Rice had Steve Young and Joe Montana and then Rich Gannon, who won an MVP his entire career. He's the greatest. But then second, I think it's Larry. And the only reason we don't think it's Larry is because he played in Arizona, to Kurt Warner's point. Let's go to Brad. He's in Cleveland, 310-840-4910. Brad, who is... what's your favorite memory watching one of these Hall of Famers? Which one resonates most with you?
3: Well, you know, I am a long time. First of all, it's nice to be out with you. Great show. I've been listening to you guys, you know, for a while now.
1: Thanks.
3: You know, I'm a long time, very loyal Cleveland Browns fan, even though I've lived in other cities. So it's been a lot of losing for us. But to me, you know, it's I think I'm a big NBA fan. And I think the NFL outdoes the NBA with their Hall of Fame, with the weekend, the way, you know, like the knock on the door. Just the whole, the way they treat, you know, they bring a lot of the alumni back. And, you know, I just think the NFL really does a great job with the Hall of Fame weekend. And I've been to some of the festivities in previous years down in Canton, Ohio. You know, it's only 50 miles south of Cleveland. But I have to say, I'm really sorry to hear this about Roger Craig. You know, that he has some form of dementia or, you know, the CTE. I don't know the exact diagnosis, but
1: vascular dementia is what he announced.
3: Yeah, it's very sad. And it just shows you, you know, these guys are, you know, modern day gladiators. And, you know, like we have a guy here in Cleveland, Bernie Kosar. He's gone through a ton of, you know, medical and health problems, but he's actually doing really well.
1: I'm an East Carolina graduate where Chris Johnson went to school and what he's dealing
3: with.
1: Obviously,
3: so you can see, you know, we all, you know, it's all fun and games. Everybody, you know, watches football, but this is a serious game, you know. So, you know, I give my hats off to these NFL guys. These are modern day gladiators. And, my heart goes out to guys like, you know, Roger Craig and even, you know, Bernie Kosar, Mike Webster. I mean, there's so many guys that have had a horrible, you know, it's just, a tough demise. But, you know, at least the way they're honoring the guys this weekend is a beautiful thing.
1: No doubt. Thanks for the call, Brad. It's a good point that you bring up, and it reminds me that Chuck Klosterman was writing about this. He has a new football book out, the author, and he said, implicitly or explicitly, one of the things that draws us to football is the danger. We might not admit it, but it's you could die playing this game. You could be severely impaired by playing this game. It's not fun to talk about, but that adds to, it doesn't mean we want to see people get hurt, obviously, but the danger element makes you tip your cap to what these guys are willing to do. That's the larger point that's made from it. And it makes you lean in and respect what they're doing even more. And it's a core tenet. I mean, they don't wear the helmets that they wear for fun and the pads that they wear for fun. And diagnoses like Chris Johnson's and Roger Craig's, it's a reminder of that. 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More of your calls, 310-840-4910 in a bit. Also, Peyton Manning was at the Hall of Fame ceremony today, and he watched his counterpart get inducted. And no, we're not talking about Drew Brees. We'll tell you who we are talking about next.
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1: Before we get to talking about another one of the Hall of Fame inductees enshrined today in Canton, 310-840-4910, this question we're asking. A favorite memory watching one of this year's inductees, something that is one of these players especially special to you. 310-840-4910. This is the Josh Graham Show, Westwood One Sports. Let's go to Emily. She's in San Diego. Emily, who's the first player that comes to mind for you?
2: Well, Josh, good afternoon, and I hope you're having a wonderful day because your show is great, like always.
1: Thank you.
2: Pick would be Drew Brees, and the reason why it's never been mentioned.
1: The suspense is killing me. Did we lose, Emily? Okay, you dropped for a second. What is the reason? What's the reason that never gets mentioned?
2: Oh, that's where his career started.
1: Where?
2: He's
1: San Diego. San Diego. Makes sense.
2: The Chargers.
1: That makes sense.
2: He was drafted in 2001, and he played for them 16 games.
1: He played through them through 2005, and then Philip Rivers showed up. But, I mean, not a bad draft when you're talking about LaDainian Tomlinson and then Drew Brees. It's pretty decent. You did okay.
2: Yeah. Anyway, that's all I had to say.
1: Like
2: it wasn't very much, but I love you.
1: Thanks, Emily. The love is mutual. Appreciate that from San Diego. Well, Dalton, we talked about this last night. Forget who it was in Boston that capped the call with, I love you. And we started talking about the list of names. How many names do you cap your phone call with, I love you? And yes, there's family. So maybe if we isolate family from this, outside of your wife, kids, mom, dad, aunt, uncle, is there anybody outside of that box that you cap the call with, love you, bro, or I love you?
3: There's a few. I mean, I can think of a few friends throughout the years that I have that with, close friends that I grew
1: up
3: with.
1: For me, it's B-Dot, the most entertaining guest at Sports Tongue, who was a groomsman in my wedding. It's a couple other college friends of mine, too.

0: some church guys would probably classify that, and Emily in San Diego. That's the list. It's
1: good list.
0: Emily in San Diego makes the cut pretty clearly right there. As

0: players, let's think about it this way. For both Peyton and Luke, their preparation overcame their physical limitations. Peyton never threw the prettiest ball. He wasn't mobile at all. But the way he audibled at the line of scrimmage, it literally changed football. Keekly did the same with how he would call out the plays of the offense almost every snap. One of his notebooks is actually in Canton along with his bronze bust now. Here was Luke Keekly in Canton speaking about his wild levels of preparation.
1: I think, you know, you always try to find advantages that happen before Sunday, right? So can I prepare in practice? Can I prepare in meeting rooms? Can I prepare in the off season and make sure that my body's ready to roll for games? And, you know, you look for those advantages, and then some of them work, some of them don't work, but some of them that worked really well for me was the ability to prepare and ability to watch tape and anticipate. You start to see the advantage of, hey, I've seen this in a previous game, and you can put yourself in that situation. So if it's, you know, these guys are on the field, it's 3rd and 7, here's their top 4 pass concepts, here's what we might be on defense, how do we match up against it?
0: Luke is defensive Peyton Manning. They're also among the most likable players in modern NFL history. Peyton is the NFL's greatest spokesman. He's almost in every television commercial. Cut that meat! Cut that meat! If you know, you know. Luke, he does his fair share of commercials too. He was seen as the most handsome player in the league for a while. There's a Clark Kent element to Luke Keekly, even though he was teammates with Superman. Of course, talking about Cam Newton. Living in the state of North Carolina, can tell you on more than one occasion, I've had fellas say, I'm a little uncomfortable with how much my wife started caring about the Carolina Panthers after Luke Keekly was drafted. Similar experience when Christian McCaffrey was in Charlotte, too. Much like Peyton Manning, we're about to see a lot more of Luke breaking down football. Peyton has his Manning cast with his brother. Luke has been hired by Netflix to man its NFL package with our Westwood One teammate Noah Eagle. And this was never a surprise. Mentioned it before, covered the Panthers for nearly a decade. Win, lose, or draw, that's one of the lockers that I'd post up at just to learn something. Greg Olson, Luke Keekly, down-to-earth guy, always great at talking about the game in a very insightful manner. Luke Keekly should be remembered in a similar vein that we think about Peyton Manning, just on the defensive side of the ball. 310-840-4910, your favorite memory watching one of this year's Hall of Fame inductees. Make sure if you haven't already, you're subscribed to our YouTube channel, you're subscribed to our podcast feed. 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You could search Westwood One Sports Night on YouTube. It's how you can watch the show in addition to listening to it. Do us a favor, like, comment, subscribe if you're new to us. You can check us out there. Looking at you, Emily, all the people that are talking about loving us, here's how you love us back. Go to the YouTube channel, subscribe there. We've had great numbers. We have a lot of great content. Think yesterday alone, we had, 13 shorts that went up where Denton Day, one of our producers, he's at Washington camp posting a video of Terry McLaurin making a back shoulder catch, and Wale, the rapper, is posting that on his social media feed. And Linnell, as we caught up with earlier this hour, is out at Cleveland Browns camp, capping his 2-week NFL training camp tour. What are Will Dalton and I doing to combat that type of coverage? We're hanging out in Margaritaville at the Wyndham Championship in Greensboro, North Carolina, drinking loaded land sharks. And that's on video, too. You can check out that exclusive digital coverage on the YouTube channel, searching Westwood One Sports Night. We strongly suggest that you do so. It's been a great week for our team at Westwood One Sports. We broadcast the Hall of Fame game earlier in the week, and obviously we are the audio home of the NFL playoffs, Super Bowl 61 coming up, Sunday Night Football, Thursday Night Football, Monday Night Football. Did I say Monday twice? Sunday.

0: Night Football as well. The spotlight games that the league has. Let's go back to the phones, why don't we? Let's go to Bert. He's in Baltimore. Bert, what's a Hall of Fame, a moment, or a player in this Hall of Fame class that's special to you?
1: Man, how can Drew Brees not be everybody's, what he did for that city? I got a chance to visit New Orleans in 2006, and the city was just devastated. I stayed at the Ritz-Carlton in the French Quarter for $75. That's how in bad a shape the city was. I got a chance to go to Super Bowl 44 where he was the MVP, but my favorite all-time play of Drew Brees was in their first home game after Katrina against the Falcons, the third game of the year. They were not quite in the red zone. They ran a double reverse, starting out with a handoff to Reggie Bush, who flipped it back to Devery Henderson coming back the other way, but the Falcons didn't over-pursue. And Drew Brees was left out as the lead blocker on the right side of the field for the wide receiver coming back around the back end. He throws a chip block that takes out the cornerback's knees and who bounces into the linebacker, allowing Devery Henderson to just walk into the end zone. And I think that's just the perfect microcosm of what a leader and team player he's always been.
0: Great story. And also, I've stayed at that Ritz-Carlton as well in the French Quarter with my wife, who had never been to New Orleans a few years ago. And you're right. You just think about where that city was at and also how fragile the Saints were, potentially leaving to go to San Antonio and then coming back. Sean Payton and Drew Brees had such an impact. Bert, appreciate the call. Good to hear from you from Charm City. Do we have to? You know, we can get to the more of your calls in a second. Do we have to talk about these college football, these college sports headlines? Oh, the Protect Sports Act gets pushed to August. Of course it did. But that just feels like a political story. And the reason we're all here is to get away from that crap. Oh, the Protect College Sports Act. Nah, just, okay, fine. College teams bringing back class of 2022 players for their fifth season. Can we just get to playing games in college? Because the summer coverage, the summer headlines, it's just, ugh. It's gross. So, you know, we'll just put that aside. Put that in a separate box. And instead, it's the weekend. We're going to let our hair down and have some fun. More of your calls, 310-840-4910. And coming up, we have bets to hand out on the Cleveland Browns and Major League Baseball. Graham's gambling on the way here on the Josh Graham Show.
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0: Tim and I are simultaneously giving out the phone number, but I just got a text from him that says the hat has been secured. It's my city smells like Cheerios night at the ballpark downtown, and I went online and I was going to buy the hat that they had, the special hat, Cheerios style. I can only have a giant head, and I can only wear New Era 3930 large XL stretch fit hats. So when those become available anywhere for anything, I'm interested. And this hat is awesome, and I wanted it, and it was not available online. Not only was Dan attending the game, Dan is working at the game, and Dan works down there and gets a discount. So this all just happened in the last minute as the show was starting. But I just got a picture of my hat. It says the hat has been secured, and I will have that on Monday, and I will wear it with pride. And I think I probably got a deal on it because I got the Dan Dale special. So our senior advisor on the show, if it ever becomes a show with me and Tim Graham, is Dan, and he's hooking us up. That is not the reason I'm here today. The reason I'm here today is it's a big day in Western New York sports history as fans and media alike are getting their first ever full-on taste of the new Highmark Stadium. I went down there, I walked around the grounds, and it's incredibly impressive. I didn't get in. Sal is in, and Sal is connecting with us right now from inside the stadium. We'll have him on twice. I'm here until 10 o'clock. If you're on your way to the practice, the scrimmage, the return of the blue and red, please, while you're in there and you're thinking about stuff and you're taking pictures and you're taking videos and you've got comments, share them here. At Brad Ryder on Twitter is the direct route, so you don't have to call while you're hanging out with your friends and family at the practice. But you can contact me. Send me pictures. Send me photos. I'm going to be on Twitter the whole time, or X, whatever you want to call it. But I want to hear from you guys over the course of the night. This is when the idea was presented to me. I'm coming in a second, Sal. I'm sorry. I'm just setting the table, and then we'll set the table together. This, to me, is a public service to Western New York and a reminder that despite the fact that the games will not be on WGR, we're still the place to talk about the Bills. And so, yeah, it's a practice, and no, I'm not there, and I haven't been inside the stadium, but a bunch of you are, and this is the place you should go to talk about it on your way in, on your way out, whatever. Your expectations, your things you like, things you don't like, all of it. Pleasures, displeasures, share them with us as the voice of the fan here on WGR. All right, let's talk to Sal Capaccio, who is in there. Where are you right now, man? Uh-oh. The stadium doesn't work. There it is. Okay.
1: You there? You
0: yeah,
1: got me?
0: Now we're good.
1: You got me?
0: Yeah.
1: I am standing just outside what they call the field club area where the fans can be behind the bench. I am behind the Bills bench about the 40-yard line. And look, you're right. I mean, no matter what, we are still the place to go for the best Bills coverage all the time. And we are the voice of the fan. We're going to be hearing from a lot of people on your show here tonight and throughout the season. And tonight is going to be about a celebration and a analysis, I guess, if you will, of everything happening inside this stadium and outside the stadium, by the way,
0: yeah.
1: Which I was able to walk around earlier, visit the big giant bison statues and the family circle. I am standing right now, though, at the 40-yard line just behind the Bills bench and right in front of the field club.
0: All right. So what's your impression of this? I'm sure you've been in it, but what's your impression of this place with people in it?
1: Yes.
0: And music playing and noise? It sounds like you're at an event. This is the first event. It's not just, you know, touring a new facility. Something's happening there. And it's, you know, it's a warm-up to what we're really going to get to on, you know, when the Lions come to town on the 17th of September. But it's got to feel a little bit like, hey, this is our new house. Let's take a look around, right?
1: Yeah, listen. You know, for me, Brad, I have been here several times. I was here for the ribbon cutting, so I saw it, you know, with no people in the stand. There wasn't, the paintings weren't on the field yet, the markings. For me, what really struck me was at 5 o'clock, the gates opened, and they played a couple fireworks. They shot a couple fireworks. There's a bit live band. They were playing Welcome to the Jungle. What happens is fans just get into a stadium and run down as fast as they can to the wall. They want to get down there as fast. You know what happened today? I'm not kidding you. People came in and they just stood at like the best spot they could to take pictures and video and selfies. It was amazing. You know, and that's what I'm going to remember a lot of, which is how many people did see it today for the first time and they were like, I'm getting a picture right away.

0: I'm not going to my seat.
1: Right.
0: Getting videos. And that's what I've seen from a lot of people. My impression, though, with people in the stands, look, not that it's going to sound weird when I say this, because the Buffalo Bills have always been, you know, in the NFLs, you know, since 1960. And Highmark Stadium, the old Highmark Stadium, is an NFL stadium. But I think for the first time now, it feels to me like it has at all these other places I've been to around the league putting on an NFL game in that type of environment. The last one had a lot of charm to it. But when you go to, Brad, I've been to all but three NFL stadiums, and so many of them are so much newer, and it feels like we're just one of those really new, awesome facilities, yeah. Which we are obviously here.
2: Yeah. Having been to that many of them, is there a quick comparison that you would make? Is there something that stands out as a sort of a close match? Because when I was talking with Tim Graham yesterday, the first one he mentioned was the first one I thought of, which is Minneapolis. But it's obviously yep. different. That one's got all the glass, and that one's got the it's got a roof. This one doesn't. But there's something about the vibe that I have taken in from pictures, and I haven't been inside of it. But from the outside approaching it, that was the first one that came to mind. What other ones come to, or that one, whatever. What comes to mind when trying to compare what you're looking at to other things you've seen?
0: I think Minnesota's a good one. I'll give you one that's going to sound a little funny because it also has a roof, a different kind. It's Detroit. So when you go into
2: Detroit.
0: Me too.
2: I wanted to say that, and I thought it was silly to say because it's so old, but it's not. It feels like you're outside, but you're also inside. You can see inside from the outside if you're at, like, the Detroit Athletic Club. But go ahead. I'm sorry. I'm interrupting you, but I'm excited about your answer.
0: That's okay. The reason for me is everything is just really close to the field. It's very quaint. Like, it's very...
2: Homey.
0: Like passionate, personal. It's very personal in Detroit. When you go to Ford Field, believe it or not, like when you walk through one of the concourses, it's actually a cobblestone because they incorporated the cobblestone district and area outside the stadium into the stadium itself. They actually incorporated the old warehouse building on one side.
2: Yeah.
0: And they made it for Detroit. This is for Buffalo. Like this reminds me, and this reminds me of how Detroit did it for Detroit. They did this for Buffalo, and when you come in, it's very, very close, very, very passionate. Want it.
2: What's on the agenda for today? By the way, we're going to talk to Sal again about 2 hours from right now. He's obviously doing a bunch of stuff covering this thing, but doing some TV at 7. We're here for 4 hours, so 6 o'clock and 8 o'clock appearances by Sal Capaccio on this show today. What's on the agenda for you, and what's on the agenda for the Bills today? What can fans expect to see as they're strolling in right now?
0: Yeah, I'm going to be down here and covering practice like it would be like a normal training camp practice. That's what people have to remember. This is a training camp practice. It's what it is. Even though training camp in Rochester is over, training camp itself is not over. The Bills are still practicing before they have a preseason game back here at home a week from today against the Carolina Panthers. So we're going to be covering that practice, and it's...
2: I wanted to just wait it out, but it cut out for too long this time. It's been cutting out a little bit
0: here and there.
2: Now I've got you back. That was the longest it's cut out. We've cut out a little bit here and there, but I've let it go. But that time it was too long.
0: Okay.
2: I had to talk.
0: My apologies. That's one of the challenges here being, you know, with everything going on. So Joe Brady said he wanted to treat this like a game environment for everybody. So guys basically will that's why he made it a night practice, by the way, because the first game in here is a night game, and they don't have another one until then. Only preseason day games, basically. So you're gonna get a game environment. Now, how much live, you know, scrimmaging, tackling is that? Like that kind of thing? That's going to be a little different. It will feel like a practice. If you go to St. John Fisher, it's going to feel like that, but you're going to get coaches on the sidelines with headsets, communications, substitutions, things that they're going to replicate. Know where the play clocks are. Know where the game clocks are. Those kinds of things.
2: I watched a video that you put out. This is what it looks like and will be happening for those who have field club tickets and access. And the video ended just before we started talking. So it's paused at the very end. And what I'm looking at is just a picture of your beautiful face, but also the stadium behind you. And am I seeing this correctly? And thinking about it, I must be. All of the lights for the night game and the night practice are contained within, as opposed to stanchions extending up and beyond the exterior of the facility, which is what we're used to. But I'm looking at lights right behind you, but they're inside, right?
0: That is correct, yes. In fact, I think I remember, and I will say I do remember, when we were told about this stadium and we were kind of, you know, taken through the first kind of drawings of it, they said, you know what? The top of the new stadium will be higher than the current lights at the former stadium. And they said, but they're going to be tucked away under the overhang. And that's what it is.
2: Yeah.
0: The top of this stadium is higher than what the old lights were at the old stadium, but the lights here are underneath the overhang.
2: Because they haven't, I mean, I assume the field is below, I was going to say sea level, but whatever, like the regular land level, but not in the same way. Most of the old stadium was underground.
0: That's right.
2: And here it's a little bit like submerged, but generally speaking, where the whole thing is just higher off the ground. So elevation, the ball should fly better, right?
0: Yeah, for sure. Yeah, think about it that way. I don't know about the elevation part. I will say this, though. Underground, you're right. When you're at the ground level of the old stadium, you have to go down, I mean, quite a ways. I mean, maybe 100 feet. I don't even know what it is. Here, it's not quite as pronounced, but it is a little bit down. When you walk in, you do go down a little bit to get to the field.
2: All right, what is our wind situation? I saw one tweet where somebody said, I'm at field level, and it's really windy here compared to what we've been told.
0: It was a little windier than I thought, so I will tell you, I walked around the stadium, and when I got to the visitor side, the other side, actually felt like a little more wind, so I don't know which direction it's coming from tonight. That might have mattered. It was windier outside. It's not windy at all down here now.
2: Okay.
0: I did not feel anything. So if it's windy outside the stadium, it's not happening down here. I can't feel anything where I'm standing. I do see the orange flags atop of the goalpost blowing a little bit. I think that kind of thing is going to have to be more challenged in more challenging weather. You know what I mean? Right now, it is a little breezy outside, and you can feel the breeze down here. It's not like it's completely calm, but we'll have to figure that out, I think, as we go along for some of these games.
2: How many times have you heard Mr. Brightside so far today, including this one, and how many times do you think you will hear Mr. Brightside before the night is over?
0: This is the first time I've heard it. I don't know if they're going to play it every game like they did last year during the practice,
2: I think today.
0: But this is the first time I've heard it here tonight.
2: Well, I think you're going to hear it more tonight. We'll check back in with you later. And I know you're doing other things, but try to keep a little running tally of how many times you hear Mr. Brightside while you're hanging out in the new stadium, so.
0: Yeah, I'll keep that note along with the other things that I'm doing, for
2: sure. All
0: right,
2: cool. We will talk to you at 8 o'clock. Thank you for checking in, setting the scene for us, getting it rolling here on WGR. Much appreciated. Have a good time. Enjoy it. Take it all in. I know you will, but do your job, but also have fun, which I guess that's what your job is, right?
0: You got it.
2: Do the work and have some fun.
0: You got it, buddy. We'll talk again later.
2: All right, thanks, Sal. There's Sal Capaccio out at the stadium because the return of the blue and red is happening. And we are here for you. I want to make this as clear as possible to anyone who's listening. This is a public service to you to take a Saturday night. And I thought it was a very interesting and cool and forward-thinking idea when our boss, Alan Davis, came to me and said, hey, how do you feel about doing a show during the practice? I'm like, I can't see the practice. He said, that doesn't matter. And I said, you're right. It's fine. We're just going to hang out. This is going to be like a regular show, except super casual, because we've got interviews to get to and we've got some plans over the course of this four-hour show. But first of all, it's 2 hours longer than my show usually is. Second of all, Tim's not here. So this is me. Will you please help me help you? I'm here to help you have a place to discuss what's going on. If you're on your way to the stadium, if you're parked outside the stadium, I didn't even get into that, the external situation. Like, how is it getting in? How is it finding a spot? Well, he said when the gates open, I assume he means gates to the stadium, but what about, like, if you told me the parking lot gates were opening at 4 o'clock, 3 o'clock, I would not know where to go for that gate. And this, I was there 48 hours ago. I was walking around the stadium right now. 48 hours ago right now is what I just said. Dummy. 2 days ago, I got home from here. And my wife said, feel like taking a ride to the stadium? And I said, no. And she said, come on. And I said, okay. And so we went with the kids. It would have been weird if just the two of us went. Although there were a lot of just regular people without kids. People walking dogs. Large groups, small groups, pairs, couples, I guess it wouldn't have been that weird, but we went there because we wanted the kids to get a look at it too. And the main takeaway I had, and again, we didn't go, didn't go inside the stadium. We were just outside checking out the grounds. But even walking around, I lost track of where I was. I didn't feel like I was in Orchard Park. I didn't feel like I was in Western New York. I even though it's a neighborhood I've been in a zillion times in my life, I grew up in West Seneca, 15-minute drive from there to the stadium probably, from my house, from my parents' house. And it just felt completely foreign in a great way. I don't want to have that perceived as like a negative comment. I like when I go somewhere and it just doesn't feel like Buffalo. I remember the first time I went to Canalside after they redid that. And I went down there and it still pops up in like those Facebook memories things. But taking pictures, it felt like I was out of town. It was a whole new just, oh, this is what it can feel like to be near the lake. Because I've never felt this before. I've felt it in other places, but not in Western New York. And we cleaned up our act real well for the canal side thing. We cleaned up our act real well for the Outer Harbor project. That is another place that if you haven't gone there and just wandered around, I recommend you do it. You'll feel better about the city and the community that you live in. And I think I got the same feeling from just walking around outside of the stadium. Like, wow, we did this? Good for us. Congratulations. This doesn't seem like the kind of thing that we as a community could have accomplished. But we did. So if you're on your way in, call me at 803-0550. If you've got anything at all to say about this experience, because really this radio station is about the community surrounding our sports teams. And this is what we're doing tonight. And no, I'm not there. So I've got no real insight. It's not me. I'm just, host is the right word. I'm here to host you and your evening checking out our new facility. Those of you who are on your way there, I want to hear from you. Afterwards, I certainly want to hear from you. And I think that's probably going to be the hottest spot of the night. This is like the pregame show for a game that doesn't exist is what I'm hosting. I'm getting you hyped for a non-game. But this wouldn't work without the Bills being there. It's not a game. It's not even a preseason game. We're talking about practice. But this doesn't work if you say, hey, we're going to be open. Come on and sit down in your seat and check it out. The Bills need to be there. So they're there. But this isn't about the team. This is about the community. This is about the fans. This is about the ticket holders. And this is what we're built for, what WGR is built for. So that's my role today, is to kind of navigate through an evening. And I'm telling you right now, 4 hours of, hey, how's the stadium? Seems like a long time. I bet it flies by once we get rolling here. So we wanted to have Sal on to get us warmed up, and I want to hear from you. I see 6 notifications on Twitter. Maybe that's 8. My eyes stink. Oh, and it's nighttime. I'm not turning the lights on. I'm going to sit here in the dark probably until 10 o'clock. And I know that doesn't matter to you because it's just the radio, but I want to paint the picture. You guys have to paint the picture of what's going on at the stadium. For me, I'll paint the picture of just hanging out here in our palatial studio in Amherst as we walk through a very exciting night in Western New York, which is the opening / first invitation for real people to get in there and get in those seats and find out how the concessions are going. I saw all the beer stacked up when I was there on Thursday. It's ready for you. So have a couple of those and feel free to get in touch with me by phone, of course, but also Twitter. I think Twitter is our conduit to discuss. You can help me out over the course of the 7 to 9-ish time when people will be watching the practice. And then afterward, it's just going to be bedlam with people getting out of there. And I imagine a lot of things to say about what's going on inside. But I'm relying on you by Twitter, at Brad Ryder, or by phone at 803-0550. We'll take a quick timeout. We'll be right back to continue with this sort of special edition of, I don't even know what, our show doesn't have a name. So it's a special edition of a show that doesn't have a name, and Tim's not here. So I don't know what to call it, but this is special coverage. This is, what would we call it? Team coverage? What do you do when something's big on the news or on like election day? It's team coverage. Except it's just me. But Tim, well, Sal was on and Tim's going to be on. We might have Paul Hamilton. There's a lot of stuff going on. 803-0550. Come on in and say hello. What you thinking about, hey, not just the stadium. You want to talk about the team. You want to talk about the season. Feel free. Today is Hall of Fame induction day. We've got some new candidates, or not even candidates, some new inductees into the Hall of Fame. One of them, Adam Vinatieri, with a classic line during his speech that I'm not even going to say on the air because I don't want to get in trouble. But it was funny when he said it, so maybe look that up. It involves Pat McAfee and the holding of footballs. But it's phrased differently, and it's funny, and I'm not going to do it. Stick around. I'm Brad Ryder. This is WGR.
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4: It's been incredible to see it kind of go up the whole time. I was just hoping that we're going to get to coach in it, right? And I know that's it sounds crazy, but that's how this profession kind of works. But, I mean, every time you go in there, you notice something else. I mean, it's incredible. And I think it's going to be it's such a special place for everybody in this community and in the city. And I think it's going to be a stadium that people don't want to come play at. But it's important for us early to get a lot of exposure to it where we're not wowed by it when we walk in it, you know, come, you know, regular season.
5: How about that for Joe Brady? I watched it go up. I was hoping I could coach in it. Yeah. Yeah, you can coach in it. Joe, how about as the head coach? What? Yeah, when that thing's done, you'll be the head coach of the Bills. Okay. So, yeah, he's walking. That's his new office. That's his, the new place he works. It's a new place all these guys work. But to have this be event number one of Joe Brady's tenure as the head coach of the Buffalo Bills has got to feel pretty cool. I mean, what am I trying to say here? I'm trying to make the thoughts in my head, I want to shape them so you understand it. The idea that he's got so much new stuff on his, like in front of him, he just, this comes with it. This is just a part of it. Yeah, I got a new job. What's your new job? I'm the head coach of the Bills. Really? Don't they have Josh Allen? Yeah. Yeah, I've been working with him for a few years now, and they built the stadium, and then they got rid of the other guy, and now I'm in charge of the team, and we're going there now. He's in charge of whatever happens on the field. I think what happens on the field today is borderline irrelevant. I mean, barring some freak injury in practice that, you know, where that becomes the story today is not going to be what happens in 7-on-7 drills or how people look in punt coverage. It's going to be about sight lines and atmosphere and parking. I want to hear about parking. Joe Brady even was talking about parking yesterday before they even got to this thing. They were still in Rochester. And he was like, I don't know. We talked to everybody about parking at the stadium, but it's not going to be the same as it used to be. You got to get in a different way. You got obviously a different way. It's in a different location, but you got to do everything differently. It'll all feel like home. At least the goal is for it to all feel like home when they play there in week two. Thursday, September 17th, the Lions will be in town. The Bills will have gray uniforms on while playing one of the only teams in the league that wears gray. Makes a ton of sense. But that's what's going to happen is today it feels new. And the comparison that I came up with, and I think fits, is dorm room in college. You go away to school and you get dropped off and it feels weird, especially because you've lived at your parents' house for your entire life and now you're on your own. But also it's just like, oh, all right, I guess I'll put this on the wall and I'll arrange the closet this way and the dresser this way and the desk this way. And it feels like you're in a hotel or something for a little while. And then you get used to it, and then it's just home. And the sooner they get to

0: the part where the team isn't thinking about the new stadium at all, the better. Let other teams come in and look at a new stadium and be playing somewhere they've never experienced before. You, on the other hand, will just be home. And it'll feel that way by then. Tonight, no. Tonight, it doesn't feel like home to anyone. Everyone feels like they're on vacation right now. And I know this just from going outside of the stadium, it felt like vacation. 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It's going to be some by phone for sure, but Twitter is the way, especially if you're headed in there. I'm at Brad Ryder. These pictures you're taking, these videos you're taking, yes, I can scroll through all of Twitter and look for the stuff, but I want stuff directed right at me and at WGR. So at Brad Ryder, R-I-T-E-R. One message in. Being a peasant myself, I can't go, unfortunately. Looking forward to hearing how everything is and seeing all the pictures. Going to look so good on the telly. Yeah, I think it is. I don't watch the local news every night. I will watch the local news tonight because you know it's topping tonight's coverage. I don't care what else could happen in Western New York today that this would not be the lead story on 2, 4, and 7. People could not wait to get out there. Cameras, cameramen, reporters couldn't wait to get out there. Well, they're out there, and so are you, and I'd love to hear from you by phone at 803-0550. Today is the Hall of Fame induction day, and on a sad note, Roger Craig, he's one of those guys, when I think about the Hall of Fame, I often think about, like, in the moment. We had a story this week from Bill Barnwell about the players he believes are in already. Guys, Hall of Famers that are walking around like regular people in the NFL right now. And he had a list of 17 of them. And number 17 on the Buffalo Bills was one of those players. Like, that's a Hall of Famer. If the league folded today, he'd go in the Hall of Fame. A lot of times a guy goes in and I never felt like I was watching a Hall of Famer. I will confess to having a little bit of that with Drew Brees. To be quite honest, he's in. The numbers say he belongs. He won a Super Bowl. Again, I don't dislike him in any way, but I don't remember ever tuning in going, oh, yeah, I got to watch Drew Brees. I take that back already. College, yes. Drew Brees at Purdue, it was just like this little dude, maybe in the way that people fell in love with Flutie when he was at BC, but he was just small, and it didn't make sense, the kind of success he was having. Kind of like Baker Mayfield was, a little bit like Manziel was, but there was something interesting, kind of like Pavia was in college. I don't think he's caught on with a new team yet, but Diego Pavia at Vandy was just fun to watch. Brees was kind of that. I didn't think of Purdue as much of anything, and then he kind of made them a thing in football anyway. But my overall point, he's in. Roger Craig. To me, and maybe it's just right age, right team, sort of a dynastic franchise in the Niners in my, I'll say formative years, but like me really paying attention to the NFL, the Niners were great, and he was a massive part of it, and I remember him being 1,000 yards rushing, 1,000 yards receiving in the same season. That seemed crazy. It still is super impressive, but at the time it seemed nuts. Story, he's the only one who did not attend the ceremony and do a live induction thing because he has revealed during his taped acceptance speech that he's been diagnosed with vascular dementia. He's 66, and his doctors believe his condition came in part from concussions that he sustained during his 11-year career as a running back. So we talk about CTE, and we talk about ALS being linked to it. And this is just vascular dementia. It's the same thing. It's head injuries, repeated blows to the head. That's there. He had a really good quote. I have to find it. Okay. He said, and this has to be what the vast majority of these players think or believe. Here's the quote. Two things can be true. Football gave me opportunities beyond anything I could imagine. It helped shape the man I became. At the same time, we know more today about brain health than when I played, and I hope sharing my story encourages people to pay attention to their health and seek help when something doesn't feel right. I love that quote, because it's right. It's like, yeah, things aren't great right now, and it probably has to do with the things that I did earlier that made things great. So, yeah, you're sacrificing. But I enjoy the game, and I want to play it, and we'll deal with the rest of it later. And that kind of stinks, but I get it. I like that he's got both sides of it fit in there. He did not attend a news conference on Thursday where the four other members of the class, Larry Fitzgerald, Drew Brees, Adam Vinatieri, and Luke Kuechly, each held half-hour sessions with the media. Craig waited 28 years to be enshrined in the Hall of Fame after a career that saw him become, as I said, first player in NFL history with 1,000 rushing and 1,000 receiving in the same season. At Friday's Gold Jacket dinner, he was overwhelmed with excitement when Eddie DeBartolo Jr., the former owner of the Niners, presented him with his jacket. On Saturday, former Niners teammate and childhood friend Jamie Williams presented Craig for enshrinement to the Hall of Fame. So I'm not positive that he didn't attend the actual thing. He just didn't attend a news conference, but there was a pre-tape thing where he revealed his situation. So we've got that. I did mention the rest of the players going in. Brees, Kuechly, Fitzgerald, and Adam Vinatieri, along with Roger Craig. So those are the five going in this year. It is WGR. It is a massive day in Buffalo sports history, sort of. I mean, the stadium opening is a massive event. A scrimmage being held there is not massive, but people getting in there to lay eyes on it for the first time is a big deal. And that's why we're here. We're here for you. I'm here for you to get you through this this evening. I would be disappointed. Maybe not right now, but if I went in there and checked it out and left and got in my car and turned on GR and it was some national show talking about other stuff other than this stadium that just opened in Western New York, I wouldn't be happy about it. So that's why I said yes when I was asked, hey, you want to go in there and host a show? Not a ton of plans for tonight. This is a super casual hangout and hear from you type of show. But in order to hear from you, you've got to call or text or not text, send me stuff on Twitter at Brad Ryder. That's what we're looking to do. I am realizing already my 2 hours a day with Tim, the workload on my throat is much less when Tim's around. But I'm already like, I gotta get more water. And I have a full bottle right here. And I will take little breaks like, look at that. Do you hear how that improved? Because it sounded and felt scratchy, and then one little gulp of water, all better. It's almost like water's good for you or something. 803-0550. Looking at what we have here. Oh, I already ripped it up. Here's what's on the docket for some time between now and 10 o'clock. I wrote calls, encourage pictures, videos, reactions, old stadium conversation, pre-recorded interviews, a really good quote I got from somebody on Twitter. We were talking about the new stadium the other day and, you know, people are sad about the old one going away. And if you are out there, that's jarring too. Again, I took a trip out to Orchard Park the other day and part of it was to see the new. But part of it was to see what remains of the old. And while it's not completely missing, it's sort of missing. Like you can, as Tim said, you see a lot of horizon that you couldn't see previously in that area. But there is still just a pile of rubbish, which is the right term, rubble. Like broken concrete and metal and just a mess. Like a bomb went off. It kind of looks like that. So that part's a little sad, but somebody wrote to me and said, you can always visit the old stadium on video, YouTube, etc. for all the good memories. And I wrote that down to mention today because that's right. It's gone, but we have video of everything now. So anything that's happened in the last 10 years for certain exists on video. And that's, You know, even if you're Tony Romo getting pulled over by the cops, video exists of that. Because there have been really big games played there, video exists of that too. So that stadium will never be gone. It will exist in perpetuity on YouTube, if nowhere else, right? That's there. Also written down, I have Mike Masiello. He works at BEN. He's out there to cover the crowd and do interviews with people to ask them what they think. So we'll get to be able to hear from him. Tim Graham's going to check in at some point. Paul Hamilton may check in at some point. We've got audio from Joe Brady, and we also have an interview conversation that Sal did along with Matt Bove with Pete Gwelly of the Bills talking about the stadium and the future of it and what sort of events can take place there. So we're going to get to that as well, maybe soon. Or maybe we'll save that for 7 o'clock. I think 7 o'clock. We'll do that. We'll hear from Pete Welly and Sal and Matt Bove. Between now and then, your calls are welcomed. And also send me tweets at Brad Reiter. Timeout. We'll be right back. It's the return of the blue and red. I'm not there, but you might be. I'm here for you. Help me help you. As we continue in just a moment on WGR.
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It feels so official with the NFL Films music. But it's not. It's just a practice, but it's a stadium. It's exciting. I'm in the North Towns. You guys are in the South Towns if you're on your way in right now. And you probably should be in there already. I am shocked that we didn't get immediate, like, this parking lot stinks or this parking lot's amazing or something right off the bat. Because that was the thought. Like, we'll do an hour as people are parking. But maybe you didn't know. Maybe you're already parked. Maybe you got there at 4 o'clock. I don't know what time they let people in. This is a show for people who are busy. That's the whole game plan here. All right, everybody's going to a practice. Talk to them. Like, but they're at the practice. But I get it. And I think it all makes sense. And again, this is us just solidifying who we are as a station and what our role is in this Buffalo sports community. You can take our games, but you cannot take our freedom. That was me as William Wallace, but talking about football. That makes sense? I've never even seen that movie. I don't want to see that movie. But you get where I'm coming from? Like, this is the place. The thing ends, you're like, that was awesome. And you get in your car, and you turn on the station where the games are, and you hear Led Zeppelin. Like, what? Look, who's that? Who's that helping? So it's fine that the games are there, but the conversation is here. So if you're listening right now, of course you are. Of course you're on your way. If you're driving down to the stadium for the first time, unless you're pumping your pregame playlist, what do you play? For those about to rock, we salute you. Fire. We salute you. Unless you're doing that, this is how you get ready for a game, right? We want to just keep you in the habit. And I know it's not a game. It's just a practice. It's a scrimmage. It's not going to be super exciting on the field. But the field itself is super exciting. I saw they put the lines on. I heard the other day that it was being painted, and I brought that up to my wife, and she said, yeah, I saw a video of them putting the lines down. That's cool. There's nothing at midfield at last check. Unless something happened today, it's just a generically painted football field with yard lines and all that stuff, but no hash marks. But no graphic in the middle. I fear that they're going to put the charge thing in the middle and then force that on us. Charge, if you weren't with us for the 2 days when that became news, the charge logo is the part of the Bills helmet that you've never thought about before this year. It's the thing that separates the good helmet, which is the Standing Buffalo, from the bad one. The regular one, I guess we'll call it. But the Standing Buffalo is classic and classier and better, right? We agree on that. It always looks better when they wear that. Anyway, they, in order to give it motion, they used the what they call the charge. It didn't have a public name until a couple weeks ago when they said it's all over the building. It's like a secondary logo, but it's really not a secondary logo. It's a part of their actual logo that they decided to rip out of the full logo and make it its own thing. I just don't want that to be what they put at midfield. I have heard, and it's tough. Things blend together between things I've heard officially and rumors, but whatever. I've heard some talk that the logo at midfield for the opener will be just like an inaugural thing, and then that'll go away, and then they'll get back to whatever they're actually going to put there, which I assume is just a regular Bills logo because that's what belongs. But if they change their mind and they want to be cute with it, fine. I understand. All right. Over the course of the next few hours here, we're going to hear from Tim Graham, who's going to check in from the stadium. We may hear from Paul Hamilton. We'll hear from Sal Capaccio again at 8 o'clock. He was already on at 6 o'clock. And we expect to hear from Mike Masiello, who's from our sister station down the hall, WBEN, who's out there to conduct interviews. Essentially, he's doing in private what I'm doing over the airwaves. He is doing, not in private, he's in public, he's out at the stadium, but hey, what do you think of this place? Is his question to everyone, and then we get to hear what they had to say to him by way of him. Also, when practice is over, there will be a, I believe, a live

I didn't even mention this to you, Tanner. I believe there's going to be a live Joe Brady news conference that we believe we're going to carry on the air. If we don't end up carrying it live, then we'll get it right after it ends. But we will hear from Joe Brady tonight before we get out of here. I now want to hear from Joe Brady. This is from yesterday as camp was wrapping up in Rochester. And as we tend to do on the show during the week with

0: tonight, really heading out of Rochester yesterday and coming back to Buffalo. The Rochester portion of camp is done, which is great. Not just because I live in Buffalo, not Rochester, but because I would like my team to use all of the facilities and amenities that they've built up over the years and certainly just added with the new stadium. All the good stuff's back here. The practice field with the roof is here in Orchard Park. It's not in Rochester. So you go out there and it rains, you just get wet. Who wants that? You got all the good stuff back here. Stop pretending you don't have a home. You've got a home. Come back home. Use the stadium. Get used to that. Use the field house when the weather's bad. It all makes sense. So here's Joe Brady. We'll hear from him again later tonight. We'll hear from Sal again later tonight. But we got 4 hours to get you through this evening that is very exciting in Western New York with the return of the Blue and Red scrimmage being held at brand new Highmark Stadium. All right, let's hear a bit of Joe Brady and what he had to say at the end of training camp.
1: How would you evaluate your first camp as this team's head coach?
2: I like where the guys are at, the personality that they're playing with, the volume that we're putting on their plates and how they're handling it. You know, it's day-to-day, right? We're still in install, and there's intentionality behind everything that we're doing, but everything that we're asking of them, they're handling it in the right way and, you know, kind of making it their own. So I'm pleased with where we're at right now, but it's every day's a challenge, right? We break in camp today. It's like, what's the mentality, what it's going to look like today, right? Are they are going to think about going back home, or are they going to have, you know, the best practice of camp today?
3: What are you looking for tomorrow going into the new stadium, the first chance to really get a look at it from a field level and practice level?
2: I mean, shoot, I can probably take the whole press conference answering that question. There's so much that comes with it, right? It's our first time in the stadium. It's all of our first time in the stadium, right? You know, I can ask you guys probably the same question. But it's I'm going to be looking at everything, you know, just getting a feel of, hey, play clocks while I'm calling it. Hey, you know, just, you know, vantage points from lights. And, hey, how's the wind feel? There's so many things just from my perspective. And then for all of our guys, it's a great opportunity for them. We're kind of making it like a night game. So, hey, they're coming in early in the morning, going through a walkthrough. Obviously, that meeting is going to be talking about a lot of parking and all the stuff that we've kind of pushed along. But for everybody, it's kind of a trial run. I feel like I'm echoing right now. If that sounds bad, sorry. I want the guys to kind of get a feel of, all right, there's going to be traffic tomorrow. And when you show up to the game, go through all the emotions of trying to figure out the stadium, looking at all the things. And then now we got to go practice. I want it to be a practice. This isn't going to be we're just putting the ball down into scrimmage the whole time. You know, there's going to be enough emotions of figuring out all the environment and with all of that. So I still want the intentionality behind it's another install day. But just getting in the stadium and getting the environment and those guys going through that repetition of having to practice at 7 p.m. now, that's a long-winded. But like I said, there's so many thoughts going through my head with tomorrow.
1: Will it also be useful from a communication standpoint for you and your coaching staff, guys in the booth, and what you want this to look like on game day?
2: Yeah, everything. There's going to be some things are going to be a little different, right? Like Pete Carmichael's not going to be there. And it's driving him crazy, but I was like, you're going to the Hall of Fame, right? Drew Brees, you don't get a lot of opportunities to be at the Hall of Fame. Craig Robertson as well. So there's some coaches that it might not be exactly to a T, but if a guy has enough of an impact on a guy that he wants you there at the Hall of Fame, I'm going to make sure they're there. Outside of that, yeah, coaches are going to go up. Just working sideline communication today. We'll work some sideline discipline and our offense is on the field and us have to change personnel and put them, you know, just communicating with that. So, everything for, I mean, it's coach's first time in it, right? And their vantage point from the box. And everything is going to be is intentional. We've had more meetings about this blue-red than probably anything in our, you know, so we'll figure it out.
1: What's it been like just driving, Pat, just a human perspective, just driving past the stadium and watching it go, you know, go up from the ground up and now just getting a chance to be in there? I mean, what's that journey been like over the last 3 years?
2: Yeah, it's. I mean, it's been incredible to see it kind of go up. The whole time was just hoping that we're going to get to coach in it, right? And I know that's it sounds crazy, but that's how this profession kind of works. But I mean, every time you go in there, you notice something else, and I mean, it's incredible. And I think it's going to be it's such a special place for everybody in this community and the city.

0: and I think it's going to be a stadium that people don't want to come play at. But it's important for us early to get a lot of exposure to it where we're not wowed by it when we walk in it, you know, come, you know, regular season.
1: Hey, Joe, it seems like there's momentum to get Osiris extended with his contract. I know you're not going to comment on that, but the importance of having that guy, if it does get done, because he's played just about every season, 3 years already.
0: Yeah.
1: How important has he been?
0: Yeah, Saibo, I mean, since day one, there was no hesitation when we drafted him, putting him out there, and he's handled it. I mean, he's one of the top guards in football, and like last year, he battled through so much and was out there with every injury and didn't blink, and he's as tough as it gets, and he's kind of the epitome of what we want, you know, here. And so anytime, look, we have Josh Allen, and first and foremost, we've got to keep him protected and keep him clean, and I believe you're going to win up front offensively, you know, offensive line, defensive line, and you know, Saibo's a critical component to that. So I know contract negotiations are always ongoing, and you know, that's more of a Bean question, but we would love to have him here, you know, for the foreseeable future.
1: Did he surprise you at all when he stepped right on day one as a rookie like that?
0: Yeah, I think anytime you try to put a lot on a rookie's plate, and you know, we've always had the mindset, you know, with a guy like Saibo and Keon and all these guys, is like, let's go. Like, you know, we don't need a grace period. We don't need a let's make sure you got to go through the experience. And there's going to be ups and downs, but if you wait till week 14, if you wait till week 15 to count on a rookie, now you're putting a lot on them. And let's go through the bumps and bruises early and kind of go with it. And a guy like Saibo, I mean, he didn't blink to play every rep as a rookie. He takes every rep in practice. And that's hard. And so he's we love Saibo here.
2: And then when you have Connor, you guys locked up, Spencer Brown's under contract, how important is to have somebody in the middle there with that communication piece on the right side?
0: Yeah, continuity is huge. Look, we're going through right now, and not in a negative way, but in a positive way of, hey, we have a new left guard this year, and just the communication, everything that comes with it schematically, just dialogue, you know, speaking without speaking, just like, hey, just understand how we're approaching blocks. And so anytime that we can have guys that are consistently together, it makes life a lot easier, and it allows from a play calling standpoint to know exactly what it's going to look like and know how a guy like Saibo approaches a block or Spencer approaches a block together, and from a game planning and matchup standpoint. So anytime we can have continuity, I think that always helps.
3: We've asked you so much about CJ. We see a big personality. What did you learn about him in that brief time he was hurt, and maybe the way he was around the team and his urgency to get back sooner, I think, than most of us thought?
0: I didn't give you guys a timetable. CJ just wants to be out on the football field, right? I want him to be his personality, right? And I want him to be himself. And then when you get on the football field, you're doing it with us. And you can tell he was frustrated. Sometimes you get guys that are vets. He's played in the league a long time. Sometimes vets are like, hey, I'm injured right now. I can get my body right, and you know, I'll be ready to go when it's time to go. And you know, he was doing everything he had to do to get back on the football field, and you know, so that he can get back in with the guys and be able to, you know, get with Cole and understand how they can just look at each other and know what the rotation is going to be and those things. So you know, there's a reason he's here, right? And it was good to see him back out there yesterday. That he's a rookie that doesn't blink. You know, and I was proud, like I hate the fighting, you know, like I do hate it, but I also would rather them go. And as much as I hated some of it, because I do think we waste practice, you know, but it's the first day of pads, and I'm pointing the thumb at myself from maybe a team meeting of kind of letting them, you know, talking to them. But I was pleased with some of the rookies that were like, you know what, here we go. You know, a lot of times a rookie doesn't do something day one, and the vets are like, hey, don't ever let that happen again. So, you know, I felt like anybody that was involved in something day one was a rookie. And a guy like Jude, he's strong, he's powerful. You know, we're putting a lot on his plate as well. We obviously have two of the top tackles in football. So a little different than Saibo's situation in the past, where he's not coming in day one and he has to just, hey, he's starting and he's rolling. But he's handling it the right way, very bright. And you know, it was good to see the pads come on and him not do anything differently.
4: All right, there is Joe Brady, his conversation with the media yesterday in Rochester as camp was wrapping up. And things continue, obviously, with what's going on right now in Orchard Park. with the return of the blue and red. We'll check in with Sal Capaccio about an hour from now. And we will also, at some point, I think, hear from Tim Graham, possibly Paul Hamilton. Mike Masiello is there for WBEN. We'll check in with him. And also, we're going to share with you a portion of the Sal and Matt Bove podcast where they spoke with Pete Gwelly of the Bills regarding the stadium and all sorts of things around it. That's coming your way in just a few moments. I'm Brad Ryder, keeping you occupied, taking up some of your time, sorry, whatever, till 10 o'clock here on WGR.
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6: Definitely, we've watched it, we've put it in the past, we've learned from it, and we've been in the playoffs a lot of times in the last however many years I've been here now, and you know, just continuing to find ways to learn from it. And I think that's, it's a hard pill to swallow sometimes because we haven't gotten it done, but you knock enough at the door, it's going to open at some point, and that's just what we have to keep doing, is keep knocking on that door and giving ourselves chances to be in that situation again.
7: Is it weird that when Josh Allen talks about knocking on the door, I think about sinners? The movie Sinners, which stars his wife, and about the people knocking on the door in that and why you may or may not want to let them in. I don't want to spoil anything for the movie. But when he's talking about knocking on the door, eventually you get in. I'm just like, be careful, vampires. You know, got to watch out for that. Lucas Buckley just texted me and said, I heard you're watching my feed. I just tweeted some things. Thank you, Lucas. I am all over Twitter because I'm the guy in charge of doing the show about the thing happening at the stadium, but I'm also the guy who's not at the stadium when everybody else I know seems to be at the stadium. Right now I'm watching Josh Allen in the, what do they call it? The Nickel City uniform. He's dressed fully in the Nickel City gear. I earlier saw Tommy Doman punting in Nickel City gear, but Allen was recently out there on the field playing catch with people in the crowd. And wearing the whole thing. The uniform, it looks all right. Gray looks all right. The worst part of it is the back of the helmet that looks like Valvoline. Aside from that, I'm okay with the vibe. I wouldn't want them to abandon what they normally wear. But this sort of space age robot type of vibe that they're going with here, it's not the worst. It's all right. It's just football. It's just clothes. It's not even football. It's just clothing. Who am I to disagree with the fashion sense of the Buffalo Bills? They get most stuff right. Actually, if I wasn't looking at Allen from behind, where I could see the back of his head and the charge thing coming to a V, I think it would be fine. Other things I've observed in looking at Bill stuff, the stadium looks super tall from these field level shots that I've seen. And that's because everything's jammed together. It's more piled on top of the field as opposed to the way the old stadium was, where it was a little more casual, a little more laid back. If you had a seat in the upper deck, you were further away from the field. You were lower to the ground, but you were further away from the field. And now it's going the other way. Everything looks piled and stacked on top of itself. Almost like Seattle. That's kind of the vibe I'm getting from the camera angle that I'm watching right now. It's kind of is that Quest Field still? But the way that the field is here, and then it's almost a Coliseum stacked around you. And that's the vibe I'm picking up from the minimal videos that I've seen. But starting to get a little sense of what this place looks like with people in it. Haven't seen it yet with, you know, the team fully on the field, but the stands are filling in. And I don't know how old any of these videos are. They're all pretty close. It's all happened within the last hour or so. But I don't know what's 5 minutes old and what's 20 minutes old and what's 45 minutes old. But Allen working his way around the stadium, the tweet I'm reading says, "Man of the people." And it's just Josh Allen saying hello to everybody by throwing footballs to mostly kids in the crowd. That's the way he

0: does. It's cool. Can we all call this, can we just call this the stadium built by Josh Allen? I don't know that there's another way to explain this thing happening. If Josh Allen isn't drafted by the Bills in 2018, are we headed to a new stadium tonight and this year? It seems difficult to imagine. If we're still hanging out in the drought or near that level, we're kind of a team in the league as opposed to what they've been, which is one of the main characters in the story of the NFL is the Buffalo Bills. And the main character on the Bills is Josh Allen, of course. But without that recognition and what's the word? Adulation, is that a thing? Adoration? Adoration doesn't seem right. I think adulation. Accolades. Without the accolades achieved by this particular player, does that place exist? He's got to know that, right? How's that feel? Walking in and going, oh, without me, you definitely wouldn't have this place. It's right, I think. I think it's right. What was the next one? Oh, this is what I can't answer. I need to know how the bathroom situation is. Hopefully it won't take the whole halftime to wait in line. Yeah, that would be helpful. I will say this. There was a year where I don't exactly remember why it happened, but I was gifted a pair of tickets for like the second half of the season in the club level. It's all been knocked down. It's gone. It's gone. Those seats are gone. But I was in the top row of the club level, like the heated seats at the old stadium. And the best part about it was not the heated seat. It was not the overhang that kept the precipitation off of me. It was the fact that you could run to the bathroom and back in the same way that you would at your house, practically. What can be or could have been a 30-minute trip to run down and use the men's room for 30 seconds was reduced to about a minute and a half trip. Like 30 seconds there, 30 seconds in the room, 30 seconds out and back to the seat. That was nice. The closer you can get to that, the better. Dude, no. The nickel jerseys are so, and then there's a face that I don't know what the face means. The mouth is straight across. So whatever that's Tanner, do you have an answer for this? It's an emoji, and it's not a smile, and it's not a frown. It's eyeballs, and just the mouth is just a straight line. Is there a name for that?
1: I would say just unremarkable.
0: Unremarkable.
1: Kids my age would probably say mid. They're
0: mid.
1: Just pretty unassuming.
0: All right, mid. Mid. That's what I was looking for. I needed that. All right, dude, no. The nickel jerseys are so mid emoji. The back of the helmet gives off Southwest airline vibes. I'm seeing Valvoline. If you're seeing Southwest, I think we're aligned. It's not exact, but it's close enough. It's corporate logo weirdness that I don't like. But aside from that, the rest of it is fine. It's fine. It's not great. I'm not buying it. I would not be okay with them replacing anything with it, but to wear it twice, it's all right. I think before the schedule came out, I said, as long as you don't wear it against Detroit, because that's the great team. Don't wear it against Detroit. Don't wear it against the Raiders. And they don't play the Cowboys. But if they were to play the Cowboys, don't wear it against the Cowboys. And what do? Week 2. Home opener. Stadium opener. On Amazon, of course. Like all the good home openers have been. Oh, no, that one they're wearing blue primary for the opener. It's the next game. Okay, good. Not against the Lions. Blue primary against Lions. That's just regular. And then week 3, Chargers. That's just a regular Sunday 1 p.m. Fox game. Just one of those regular AFC games on Fox. Wait a minute. I printed out the schedule. I've got it in the front of my little binder here. And the first thing I did was highlighted the home game so I could see the stretches. Like they got 3 in a row, week 2, 3, 4. And then they only have one home game. Weeks 5 through 10, there's one home game, and that's week 8. The bye is in there as well. Week 11 and 12 are home. 13, 14 road. 15 home. 16, 17 road. I did not look at networks Opening game at Houston, CBS, normal. Thursday night, Amazon, of course. Bills Chargers, 1 p.m. Sunday, Fox. Makes no sense. It's fine. I'm sure it makes sense. It doesn't make sense to me. Like, immediately, I promise I will turn on the wrong channel trying to watch that game. I'll get to probably 1:02 p.m. before I realize, wait, this is that Fox game, isn't it? I'm going to miss the beginning of that game. I will miss the opening kickoff of the Chargers because the Bills and Chargers shouldn't play on Fox. Week 4, 1 p.m., Patriots, CBS. Makes sense. Week 5, Rams, ESPN. That's got to be a Monday. Week 6, Raiders, CBS. Makes sense. Week 7, bye. Week 8, home, Ravens, 1 p.m., CBS. Makes sense. Week 9, Monday, Vikings, ESPN. Week 10, Jets, 1 p.m., CBS. Makes sense. How about this one? Week 11, rivalries jerseys, which is the thing from last year that I hate way more than any of you possibly could hate the Nickel City uniforms. That one's terrible. And to issue that one and then this one in back-to-back years, I think, is what's rubbing people the wrong way a little bit. That one stinks. But you'll see it again. Week 11. Bills, Dolphins, 1 p.m. So obviously that game is on Fox. Wrong. It's not what we're trying to do here. Week 12. Regular blue stuff. Home, Chiefs. Sunday night football. Good. Week 13. At the Patriots. CBS. Makes sense. Week 14. NBC. That's Sunday night football against the Packers. Bills, Bears, CBS. 8:20 p.m. on December 19th. What is that? Is that a Saturday? I think that's a Saturday game. Then they play on Christmas on Netflix. We'll remember that one because we'll be thinking about that. That'll be a big family thing. Everybody's going to know Netflix is the place to go for that. Then Bills Dolphins CBS, and then we don't know what's going on the final week, except that the Bills will wear red week 18. Against the New York Jets. All right. I'm Brad Ryder. This is WGR. The reason I'm here is that there's a practice underway. Return of the Blue and Red taking place at the brand new Highmark Stadium. And I think I'm going to stop trying to talk to people who are going. Because if you're going, you went. You're there. And I imagine a very small percentage of the population inside of Highmark Stadium is currently listening to this, even via the Odyssey app. It's very possible to do. I imagine the Wi-Fi in there is fantastic. Although Sal was going in and out, and I think he's probably on their newfangled Wi-Fi out at the stadium, and I didn't love the connection. But in a perfect world, your phone will work better at this stadium than it did at the other one. I would imagine that's a big part of upgraded technology when you're putting together a stadium. It's about communication. It's about wireless capabilities and all that stuff. So you could listen, but I'm no longer going to talk to you as if you're there. Anybody listening right now is not there. And that's okay. Are you going to the peasant practice? Is this peasants only radio at this point? Between now and 9 o'clock? Is all the PSL people are locked away inside the fancy new digs? And the rest of us are locked out? Is that what's going on? Well, that's fine. We'll hear from Tim Graham at some point. He's there. We'll hear from Mike Masiello from WBEN with fan reaction after the practice. And right now, I want to give you a chance to hear from Pete Guelli of the Bills, along with Sal Capaccio and Matt Bove on their podcast, which is called It's Always Game Day in Buffalo. You can find that courtesy of the Odyssey app as well. But they spoke with Pete Guelli about the stadium. Tonight is about the stadium, so I'm going to get out of the way for a few minutes. I'm not going to do the thing where I pause Sal and Matt and Pete talking about the stadium to interrupt them. I want to listen too. So I will be listening along with you, and then we'll talk about it afterward. But let's turn it over to Sal and Matt from their podcast, It's Always Game Day in Buffalo, along with Pete Guelli of the Bills, talk about the stadium.
2: Pete Guelli joins us here. He is the president of business operations for the Buffalo Bills and the Buffalo Sabres. We got a lot of topics we want to discuss with Pete, so we're going to get right into it here at St. John Fisher University, the last week of training camp for the Buffalo Bills before they head back for the return of the red and blue, and it's stadium week, Pete. I mean, we have been talking about this stadium for years, and now it's finally here. Tell us a little bit about the preparations, what you have planned, and how excited you are for Saturday.
3: Yeah, I mean, it's been a long road. Obviously, it's a massive project, and to think about people coming in there really for the first time, a lot of people on August 8th to see the building, see how it functions. It's going to be hard to put into words. I think seeing it through the fans' eyes is going to be really cool, but then also, you know, operationally, just making sure everything is exactly the way we hoped it would be. There's so many different pieces, like there's traffic control and ingress, egress, and technology and game presentation, how it works for the football team, how it works for the fans. It's going to be fun to see all that, but it's still a lot of work. Now we're going to come back, recap what happened. I'm sure there'll be a number of things that we have to work on, but it's going to be cool to get that first big project under our belts.
4: What are the emotions? You nervous? You excited? What's the combination of everything?
3: Just a lot of anticipation. Yeah. I think, you know, I wouldn't say nervous. I mean, everyone's kind of ready for the moment. We've done a number of tests. We feel really good about it, but you know, the first punch list I saw, there was over 20,000 items on it. So, you know, I say there's still work to be done. There's work to be done. We could play a football game in there tomorrow, but it's going to be a process of getting through these first four events in August, getting the opener, getting through the season. And it's one of those things that it won't be completely done probably until the end of the season at some point, but really happy where it's at and feel really good about it.
2: And I was talking with some of your tech guys who were explaining to me how the NFL has to also come in and make sure everything works from their process. It's not just the Bills. It's not just the fans. It's not just all those things we think about. It's everything on game day that has to go through the league, the camera operations, the replays, all the headset operation. All of that has to be adhered to.
3: Yeah, I think more than people could ever really comprehend. So there's a lot of things are going on behind the scenes, but very confident in our staff. They've done a great job. It's really rewarding. You know, it's the biggest construction project in the history in Western New York. It's 1.6 million square feet. Obviously, the owner and Kim and Terry have put their heart and soul into this thing to kind of see it finally come to fruition. It's going to be a special day.
4: What is your favorite part about the stadium?
3: I don't know if I have one. I mean, you know, when you go into the club areas, you kind of would expect, hey, it's a stadium that meets a Ritz Carlton, right? Or a Four Seasons. It's unbelievable. But it doesn't matter where you are. The seats where most people sit, those concourses are so spacious now. There's radiant heat everywhere. There's a ton of places to go in and getting food and beverage. Or if you want, you know, if you want to go in and find some retail spaces to hang out. And it's just such a different environment than the old building. I think you guys know as well as anyone, when you hit the quarter mark or the half mark, you couldn't go anywhere. Mm-hmm. You could barely get out of your seat.
4: Yeah.
3: Now, if you want to walk around, if you want to go see friends, it's just going to be just a little bit more kind of like a collaborative type environment where, you know, people are talking about, hey, what's tailgating be like? What's this experience going to be like? I can tell you one thing. The experience inside the building is going to be second to none in professional sports. And I know our fans are going to love it.
2: All right. So you go from having this whole buildup to suddenly Saturday night, you have the open practice, return of red and the blue. Following week, there's a preseason game, another open practice, another preseason game. You got a lot of things coming up here in a short period of time. And with that comes tickets, availability. Yeah. The PSL holders who had a chance and have a chance to go in on Saturday, and then you scheduled another open practice on August 18th. Yeah. I'll just give you a general open question to explain what the process was, why you guys arrived at that particular situation to have that practice.
3: Yeah, well, first of all, having four events in August couldn't be more perfect. I mean, we need these different opportunities to test every aspect of that building, and now we've got them in different types of events too to do it. So I feel really great about being ready for the actual home opener when it happens. Well, we knew demand just from the PSL process, right? Yeah. We sold through the PSLs. We've got a waiting list of almost 20,000 people. We know demand is there. So it didn't matter what it was, but starting with the blue and red, those tickets were going to go. So they've always gone to season ticket holders first. They just typically haven't claimed them, which left a lot left over for the general public. We knew that wasn't going to happen. So as we were even planning this, again, it's well over a month ago, we said, what are we going to do? How do we get the general public into this? We've been talking about getting people into it. We've got to live up to that. We've got to make sure people can experience the building. So the thought was, let's go see Joe. And let's go see if he wants to get on the grass and if he's interested in doing something else. So I didn't know exactly what the event was going to be, but he offered up a practice on the field. And well, that's perfect.
4: Yeah.
3: And that's like taking a training camp practice and bringing it into that stadium and allowing 50,000 people to go to it. So, you know, PSL holders would be in there first. They can check out their seats, get a feel for the building. And then the general public will have an opportunity to experience it as well. So I'm excited. I can't wait to see the feedback. And it's been important to us through this entire process. We said this is built for Buffalo. How do we find price points to get people in? How do we find opportunity to get people in? And probably the one thing I'm most proud of is over 70% of the people that were in the old building are coming to the new building. And that's the highest conversion rate that Legends has ever had on any project they've done. So it clearly it worked.
4: So let me ask you, and we've talked about this a couple of times. What was it, 23 minutes it took for all of those for tickets to be accounted for, which is insane. You just said the 70% conversion rate is the highest Legends has ever had. There will still be a percentage of the fan base that feels like, oh, I've been priced out or something like that. Yeah. I don't even know what the array of framing this is, but what would you say to somebody who still feels that way?
3: I mean, look, the economics of pro sports, it's not just us. They're just changed across the board. There's more and more stadiums that have PSLs. I can't imagine there'll be another stadium that comes online that doesn't have them. Right. You know, that would surprise me. So we just tried to be really thoughtful about that exercise, and it was never going to be perfect. Yeah. There's people who probably sat in certain seats that maybe didn't get the same seats in the new building, but they're certainly in there. And the dynamics have changed considerably, right? And you're trying to be competitive with other teams around the league. And we finally got this state-of-the-art building in Buffalo. So we tried to do it the right way. Again, it wasn't going to be absolutely perfect. But again, I think we're proud of the work we put into it and how it turned out and the fact that a lot of people got in. Mm-hmm. And we'll keep finding opportunities. And again, it's not just going to be a football stadium.
4: Yeah.
3: You know, there's going to be a lot of events that come in there. So there's going to be things that other people can attend as well.
2: Yeah, I mean, as you know, Kansas City is getting a new stadium. So is Cleveland. I've heard from my colleagues, our colleagues, who've asked me, hey, what's the PSL process? Because we're about to enter that particular area. Yeah. And they're wondering, we're giving them our feedback from here. You're right, that's going to happen.
3: Chicago, I've talked to every one of those teams. Every one of those teams has called us and talked to us about the process.
2: Nashville, right?
3: Yeah, what didn't work. Yeah. How can we help? Can we talk to your people? Can we have a conversation about how to make things even better for us? And we've been an open book. Anything we can help them with, we will. Because again, it's an interesting process, especially when you haven't done it before, especially when you're in a smaller market. Mm-hmm. And I can tell you one thing, our numbers were nothing like what people are going to experience in those stadiums.
2: All right, so that said, because you just said it's not just a football stadium, and you're also going to be the newest stadium in the country for a little while, you're going to have opportunities for other events. What are you exploring right now? We've gone, you know, we've had a lot of different imaginations from people out there, what you could do, what you can't do. Where are you in the process of figuring that out? What can you tell us about future events?
3: Yeah, you guys have probably heard me say this before. Everything's on the table because we do want that to be a destination. We want it to be busy as many days a year as we possibly can have it be. And, you know, it's football first. So we had to get through this offseason. We really didn't want to have a concert in the stadium this summer that could or event that could potentially disrupt what was going on with the opener and getting that building set up. So we started to pivot and started focusing on next offseason. And those conversations are going really well.
2: Okay.
3: Any event you can imagine, we already have, I can't really disclose what they are, but we have a number of concerts, high-level concerts that will pack that facility already set up for next year. So you can anticipate multiple concerts in there. You know we're talking to the NHL about the stadium series. You know we're talking to the NFL about the draft. We're talking to any collegiate event you could potentially think about. So there's going to be a number of events in there. I would expect the first summer, a lot of concerts, and then we'll start moving into some other events as we go forward.
4: What's your dream event? AFC Championship. Okay, next. I know the answer to that. It's not team related. What is like the thing that you would love to see?
3: I think the NFL draft. There's just, there's not many events that are bigger. And I know the economic impact it'll have on Buffalo. I know it'll be a really unique environment. I think we've seen them other places. If you don't know Buffalo, you don't understand what our fan base is like. And to have an event like the draft when they're so into football and that huge tailgating culture, I think that would be the absolute perfect event, and we really check every single box.
2: What would a draft look like in Buffalo? You've seen these other places do it with the surrounding communities involved. Mm-hmm. Some things are at the stadium. Some things are not at the stadium. Yeah. I know you're in preliminary stages, but how does that look to you?
3: Yeah, we had to submit an expressive interest to the league, and they start looking for some initial details on what that would look like. And really excited about how it could potentially set up. You know, the old stadium's in the process of coming down. Mm-hmm. We're ahead of schedule there. We'll have that entire footprint to utilize potentially. But then there are great areas. I think people forget about how nice downtown is. And we finally saw what could happen at the waterfront with how the Sabres performed last year. So that was a great indicator of, okay, yeah, we probably can do something there that would be interesting to the league. And then you've got places like Niagara Falls, and we're always trying to pull Canada and Toronto into this as well. So, you know, I would expect it would be a wider footprint probably than most markets would do. But so far, it seems like the NFL is really interested in that. And it's really cool how it's laying out, and there's a lot of potential iterations. But so far, it's looking really good.
4: Okay, let me ask you, when the new stadium starts to get built, I think everybody starts to respond to us, at least on social media, about some of the things that they want to see. You just brought up how you think there's going to be a bunch of concerts there next summer. One of the things that was actually just brought to my attention was that wrestling, you know, Buffalo is a pretty big wrestling, professional wrestling market. Mm-hmm. And this weekend was SummerSlam. That's like their second biggest event that they do. There's WrestleMania and then there's SummerSlam. Mm-hmm. WrestleMania is in the winter. That's not going to work for Buffalo. Could SummerSlam be feasible? Is that like a type of events that you guys would be open to?
3: Absolutely. Yeah, I think as creative as we want to be, if somebody can dream it up, it's something we would probably attempt to try to execute.
4: Yeah.
3: So I think that would be a great event. I can't think of something that wouldn't fit. Right. We even talked about soccer. I mean, it's not
4: friendlies fit,
3: yeah,
4: right?
3: Yeah, absolutely. So there's, I think anything we've talked about, again, we talked about lacrosse. And then we've also got the arena at our disposal. That's where we're really, really fortunate as a market. You know, when you've got an owner that has both teams, and you've got a facility in the suburbs like we have with the stadium now, and then you have one downtown like the arena, there's so many different options for us to put events on. There's almost nothing that we can't host right now.
2: Can you put? Can you clarify what you can and can't do with soccer? Because I know there's some field dimension situations there.
3: It is dimensional. If you're going to play a regulation soccer game that has, you know, legitimate impact,
2: right,
3: it would be difficult to host it there right now. If you play a friendly where maybe the dimensions aren't as important, we could absolutely do that. So we'll look into what those options are and start having conversations and see how kind of wide we can get with that.
2: Okay, so obviously when everything happened with the red and blue and then you created the new practice, mm-hmm. there was also a feedback from people who said, wait a minute, I'm supposed to have right to get in that stadium as a PSL holder. Mm-hmm. And as I pointed out to other people, that's not necessarily the case. There are events where that will not happen. Yeah. Can you let people know and understand how the process works for when PSL holders have the first right to their ticket, when they don't in those particular events?
3: Yeah, I mean, if it's a legitimate ticketed NFL football event, Bills-related event, PSL holders obviously are going to get their seats. That's the way it's going to be. If there's outside events, most of them, the majority of them, and whenever we can do it, we're going to get the PSL holder first right of refusal on those seats. There are events where a promoter may come in, a league may come in, and they might dictate terms a little bit, and then we're going to have to make a decision on can we live up to what we need to on the PSL side, or is an event that's valuable enough that we still want to bring it in because it means a lot to Buffalo, where maybe it wouldn't work like that. So it's going to be a little bit case by case, but obviously from a PSL perspective, they're going to get all the Bills events, and then anything that we can do beyond it, we'll try to provide whenever we can.
4: I have like two more kind of niche stadium questions, but I know we also want to talk about development in the area. The first one being, you brought up the symmetry with Canada.
3: Mm-hmm.
4: Is there a chance that we hear a different national anthem along with the Star Spangled Banner before Buffalo Bills games?
3: You guys are as familiar with, and as anybody, with what we do at Sabres games. And you saw the reaction to that when Cammy Clooney had a little bit of an issue with her mic. Mm-hmm.
2: We had to educate everybody on why we know the Canadian anthem in Buffalo.
3: I'm surprised that more people didn't know about it, to be honest. But it was this really incredible kind of emotional moment. And it showed you what Buffalo's all about. Like they stepped up and they're picking up Cammy, and they're also supporting the neighbors to the north. Like that was a really cool moment. So, I mean, that's something that we're looking at doing. Mm-hmm. There's some technical issues, especially with television and how you kind of do that and when
4: TV.
3: You do it. So so you have to do it the right way. But I can tell you one thing, for the opener, it's something we definitely want to do. And if we can do it more consistently, we will.
4: That's really cool. My second question, a little bit niche, but that's okay. I know this is coming out on Wednesday. By then, I do not know if we will know what the field looks like, right? Mm-hmm. For this upcoming season and for whatever you guys are doing. Do you know what it's going to look like? What color the end zones are going to be? What we're going to see at the middle? How big the Buffalo logo is going to be? The Bison's logo? Excuse me. The Bills logo? Mm-hmm. Like, I think it's just that stuff that people are interested in.
3: Yeah, I do know. I'm not prepared to disclose anything on it at the moment. But what I will say, because just to manage expectations, we're going to work our way up to it. So, I wouldn't anticipate something crazy dramatic, right? It's not going to be a massive change because there's a lot of rules relative to how you can set the field up in the first place. And it is a grass field. So, you know, if you get too creative, it could impact how often you're maybe changing the sod in the end zones, for instance. But we're going to work our way up to it. So you'll see some things at the open practice and the preseason games that won't necessarily reflect what's going to happen for the opener.
4: Okay, so that's good. I'm glad you clarified that because I do think that a lot of people would have said like, oh, this is what it looks like. And maybe it'll be pretty bare. So I think maybe we would assume that, but I'm glad you clarified.
3: Nobody panic.
4: Okay.
3: Nobody panic if they don't see what they want you know, early on.
2: Okay. You mentioned the former stadium. It's coming down. We're seeing the videos. What is the timeline on that? And what do you plan on putting in that space once it's down?
3: Yeah, I mean, obviously it's pretty public where we're at right now and the building coming down. Yeah. You've seen a lot of videos about it. it was scheduled contractually to be down by March of 27. So we're way out of that pace. So I would expect it to be down in advance of that and then start looking long-term about what we want to do with it. So we're gonna flatten it first and hopefully we'll be able to use it short-term, maybe to alleviate some of the parking concerns, but then start working on an overall master plan for the entire property because, you know, early on in the process, it's not like we hadn't contemplated development there. It just, we weren't at a point where we could really talk about it. And now that the building's basically coming down, we of course want it to be a destination and we're out looking at what other teams have done and maybe what the right fit for that area is. We have to work closely with, you know, the state, for instance, on a project like that too. So it takes time to develop what it is, but, you know, we are kind of finalizing what the long-term vision would be. And we do want it to be a campus and we do want it to be a year-round destination. I can say that much.
4: Where do you draw inspiration from that? When you were building the stadium, I know the common thing that people brought up was, oh, look at Tottenham and the trips that you guys took over there.
3: Yeah.
4: Is there a different NFL stadium or just stadium in general where you go, ooh, I think that could work from a surrounding area standpoint here in Orchard Park?
3: There's a few. I think the inspiration can come from another number of areas, and I don't think you want it to be exactly like anyone else. But I would say, you know, we've been to Green Bay, and Titletown is a pretty good comp for the type of things we want. I mean, you want to tweak it and make sure it's specific to Buffalo. But, you know, when you talk about retail opportunities, mixed-use opportunities, you know, Bills related to Hall of Fame, like there's a number of things you can do. Again, not ready to commit to exactly what that would be, but you know, look, we're seeing it now. There's people all over that property, and the only thing really open right now is the Highmark Trail. Mm-hmm. And people are there walking around. So when Family Circle opens up and the Highmark Trail is there, and people are going to want to tour the stadium and the store is there, there's going to be a tremendous amount of activity even with just that. So if we can expand upon it, I'm highly confident. And this has become a pilgrimage for people. And, you know, yeah, it is a smaller stadium and it is a little more difficult to be in, get into on game day, but you can still come down and experience what it's like to be there during the off season. So we'd like to create an environment that's conducive to that.
2: On cue, the church bell's going on during the podcast. It's always game day.
3: Is that a
2: Buffalo.
3: Good sign?
2: Yeah, Pete Quell is here, president of business operations for the Bills and Sabres. Okay, Highmark Trail. Some people don't know what that is. What is Highmark Trail? And how can people use Highmark Trail when they go towards the stadium?
3: Yeah, it's a 1.7 mile trail that really circles the entire stadium. And there's a number of like areas of demarcation as you kind of walk through it with history around Buffalo and music and all kinds of things to interact with. A lot of that stuff is kind of being refined right now and is not done yet. But when it's done, it's the kind of thing where we hope you'll come in and go to the Family Circle, walk around, look at all the monuments and see the players, take a walk with the family, maybe a couple times swing by the store. But it's another opportunity to be in the building and just interact with what's going on in that stadium and just go down there and be part of it. And again, feel pretty confident that people are going to take advantage of it because they already are.
4: It should be like Disney World, where the end of the path goes right into a store. Like when you get off an attraction and it goes right through the store.
3: Probably won't be that direct with it, Matt, but obviously you want people to come in when they come.
4: For you, the Bison statues were something that garnered a ton of attention, right? Everyone was talking about these statues. I took some time off, and then right before camp, I went out to Orchard Park, and I went and saw them. They're big. Yeah. They were bigger than I was anticipating, and I know that was a point of conversation. I also know the design of them was a topic of conversation. How do you feel that went? What has the feedback been like? And I know that they can really flex their muscles when it's dark and you can light them up and add the smoke and all that other stuff.
3: I mean, incredibly positive. Yeah. You know, and look, that kind of stuff is subjective as well. Some people maybe wanted something more realistic. We wanted something, the design kind of reflected the forward-facing nature of the stadium and in the future, and I think they came out great. And to your point, they're really, from a technology standpoint, incredibly advanced. There's a lot we can do with it. So we're talking about, hey, when we win, you know, what happens? How are they lit up? What's happening with the smoke? What's the timing of it? You know, do we wait for fans to kind of exit the stadium to interact with it? But overall, incredibly pleased with how it came out. It's drawing a lot of national attention. You know, and again, it's hard to get everybody on the exact same page about what it is, but I think now that people have seen it and on that platform, they're almost 30 feet high. So anybody that had any question about those things being massive, I think that's been answered. And when you see what they can do, it's hard to not be impressed.
2: All right, one more from inside the stadium for me. Food and beverage. When people get inside, what do they expect? Anything different this year? How it's been run in the past? I mean, obviously the concourse is massive. You have the walk-in food and beverages at concession stands that I've seen. That's obviously a staple of a lot of these newer stadiums around the league. But then once you get up there to grab food and beverage, what are we looking at?
3: I mean, everything's going to be different. So you got a new concessionaire in there. Legends is handling it. We've been done some testing. We've done some food testing as well and been really, really happy about the product. A lot of different offerings, a lot of different places to pick it up. Again, if you want to go in and out and just scan your card when you walk in and grab something and go. That'll be an opportunity. If you want something, I think more specific, you'll be able to find that in the building. So more options than maybe people have experienced. And I think to me, the most important part is the ability to get to it. You know, the lines at the old concession stands, the ability to go there in between quarters at the half, it was virtually impossible to get anything. If you came in earlier, maybe not. I think with the gates opening up, I think people are going to want to be in there earlier, and they're going to have opportunities kind of outside, inside the fence line, outside the stadium to get food if they want to get it. Once they get into their seats, the concession areas all over the place. And then the club levels are, I can't even really put it into context. The old clubs were, I don't even know if those are clubs, to be honest. Like what we have now is just really exceptional, and there's a lot of different food options in there as well.
4: Pretty spectacular. Any stadium topics that we did not touch on that you want to touch on?
3: Nothing I can think of. I just thought of
2: actually a ticket question. Mm-hmm. You said there's a waiting list for season tickets. Is there a rule about having single ticket availability? If someone is out there and goes, I just want to go to a game, I can't go, I live in a different state. Like, how does that work? Do they just have to go secondary market?
3: Yeah.
2: How does that work?
3: I mean, I see a lot of talk relative to the pricing of the tickets, and that's all driven by demand on the secondary market. I mean, we have a handful that we're going to be able to put out every year, but it'll probably be less than 1,000. And right now for the first game, I think we're doing 600 standing room seats. And we don't want to go too heavy there because, you know, people invested in these PSLs, and we don't really want to challenge that experience with too many standing room tickets. So we need to see how it works. There may be a time if it functions really well that we can increase that. And I hope we can, because I'd love to give people an opportunity to come in and just get a ticket from a standing room perspective and be in there. But it can't be at the expense of the people who bought PSL.
2: So we're kind of working through that. And sorry to interrupt you. Where's the standing room, and how does that work if someone has a standing room? Or you just kind of walk around and find a spot?
3: Yeah, no, you'll have a spot. Okay. But, you know, you also can't really stop people from walking around the building. Which, again, is going to be interesting. We were talking about the blue and red earlier and the fact that we're going to have 50,000 plus people in that building. I don't know how many will actually be in their seats because they're going to be wandering the building, looking at everything and trying to get a sense of where everything is. So it's going to be interesting to see how that actually works out. But there will be a location that you're assigned to, but, you know, people will be able to walk around the building.
4: My father-in-law has basically had a standing room ticket for like 40 years. He has a season ticket, but he doesn't go to his seat because he's too nervous. So he just paces around the stadium. But now he's got a concourse that he can pace around. At least he can watch the game. He doesn't just hear it anymore.
3: I have a lot in common with your father-in-law.
4: I would imagine that a lot of Bills fans feel the exact same way.
0: All right. Thank you to Sal Capaccio and Matt Bove, and also Bills president of business operations, Pete Guelli, for their comments. You can hear that full conversation and much more, of course, on Sal and Matt's podcast, which is called It's Always Game Day in Buffalo. I'm Brad Ryder, covering this evening a big night in Western New York as people are in the stadium right now. We've been watching it grow. We've been eagerly anticipating the ability to enter. And if you are lucky enough to have one of those tickets, you're already there. But this is a show for the peasants. We'll hang out while they're all doing their fancy blue and red, Return of the Blue and Red night thing. We'll just hang out and talk about it, and them, and the team, but mostly the stadium. We've got people there. We'll check in with Sal again just after 8 o'clock. I'm going to take you up until 10. We're going to hear stuff after the practice is over as well. Joe Brady, we think we'll hear him live. We'll also, I think, check in with Tim Graham at some point. Lucas Buckley is there from WBEN. Mike Masiello is there from WBEN. Paul Hamilton might check in late in the show. Paul is calling the Bisons game tonight. Pat Malacaro has something else going on. Paul's calling the baseball game on the radio. But don't flip just to hear Paul doing the game. Stick around with us. But he said after the game he wouldn't mind calling because he's been at camp the whole time. So maybe we'll hear from Paul in the 9 o'clock hour. TBD. For now, we got to take a break. We'll be right back. Phone lines are open for you, by the way. Don't leave me here. I said, yes, I'll come in because people are going to want to talk about this. And I know the people that are there can't talk about it because they're there. But everybody's not there. People are listening. You can also send me stuff on Twitter, as people have been doing. Anthony says, just finished watching Buffalo Kickoff Live TV show from the stadium. Sal was on that too. TV picture kept going in and out, so definitely need to work on stadium communications. Well, that's why we're testing things out. That's why we lift all those weights, right? And you heard that from Pete Guelli. It's like, yeah, having four events in August is awesome because we got a lot of stuff to test. But so far, so good on the pictures and videos that are coming in via Twitter. and also the conversation I had with Sal. People are impressed. I was impressed, and I didn't even get in the other night. Just walking around the grounds, the Highmark Trail, as they're calling it. Just cool. Just cool that it's here. Cool to be a part of it. You know, to be here. I was not born yet when the previous stadium opened. And I imagine many of you were not either. But to see this thing pop up, I mean, it felt good when the arena went up. It felt great when the ballpark went up downtown. When Pilot Field opened in 1988, partially because it felt like Major League Baseball was coming. But all of what you just heard there about the possibilities, you know, is the draft going to be here? I don't know. I don't know if we've got hotel space. And as Tim Graham always points out, the NFL likes that sort of city backdrop for its events. And Buffalo, or I shouldn't say Buffalo doesn't provide it. Orchard Park does not provide that city backdrop. Although one of the other things I saw here was there's a deck. I don't know what you would call it. But there's it's a Labatt-sponsored deck with a view. They've even got those, you know, like the Niagara Falls binoculars, the machine that you walk up to. It's on a stand. We've got that, and you can see the skyline of downtown Buffalo from OP through those binoculars. So that's kind of cool. But everything I'm seeing, hearing, and reading is, man, there's a lot to do at this place. And that's not even counting the football. We have seen the Nickel City uniforms in person now, or being worn by people. I say in person. I'm in our studio in Amherst, so I should stop saying things like that. But people are seeing them in person, and they look all right. Aside from the back of the helmet, where the red things come to a V, the Charge logos come to a V, and I think it looks stupid. But other than that, it looks all right. It looks all right if you liked. You know what it looks like is that when the Patriots switched in the Bledsoe era, I think they switched unit. It was, when was he drafted? 93? And they went from Pat the Patriot on the helmet to these sort of space age, very similar, similar vibes, similar colors, same colors, really. Red, blue, and gray or silver, whichever you want to call it. And I don't know. It didn't bother me when the Pats did it. That said, they look so much better when they wear their throwback stuff. The red uniforms, the red Patriots uniforms that I grew up with look better to me. But, you know, it all depends on your era. I mean, people now are nostalgic for the black and red Sabres stuff that never made sense to me. And I tolerate it. It's fine. But, oh, good, they're wearing the black jerseys. Dress like the Sabres. I like when the Bills dress like the Bills. But this isn't horrible. It looks all right. All right, timeout. We'll be back in just a few. Thanks for joining us on a special edition of whatever this is. The blue and red scrimmage taking place at the stadium. And I'm here in studio with you until 10. I'm Brad, and this is WGR.
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It's weird. This feels less formal than a show that I do in the afternoon with Tim. But then the music is so much more formal. It feels like this is a broadcast revolving around the National Football League, and these are National Football League songs. It feels official. But I'm just hanging out because the stadium is open and people are there and people are writing to me about it and they're texting me about it and they're sending me pictures and they're sending me videos. But I'm in Amherst, so that's what I need. I'm here to talk to you about the thing that you're seeing that I'm not. But right now I'm talking to the people who aren't there. So if you've got any thoughts, you want to be involved in this, hey, just justify the fact that we're doing a four-hour show for you tonight just because Buffalo needs it, right? I mean, that's the whole point. If you went to that practice and then got in your car and turned on the radio and it's just some national guy talking about the WNBA and Sophie Cunningham getting punched or whatever just happened there, like, we would be doing a disservice to you as a community. We as a station would be, that wouldn't be cool. So we're hanging. It's a Bills night, even though they're not playing. They're just practicing. But it's fun. It's exciting. And I think it's going to be pretty cool when people get out of there and want to talk about it. But between now and then, we've got a bunch of other stuff planned. In fact, we'll have Sal Capaccio coming up in, I don't know, 15 minutes or so to check in for the second time tonight. He was with me to set the scene at the start of the show, 6 o'clock, and we'll do it again to kind of pick up where we left off and see where we are. Speaking

0: me just walking in the building when nobody's around on the weekends. And then eventually it got upgraded to like, your fob works all the time. And I thought, wow, that's cool. Thank you for showing that trust in me. And then I get here to come in to do the show today. And it's the first time I've tried to use my 24/7 fob outside of business hours. And that's when I discovered that you can't get in the building outside of business hours. So I had to call Alan, our boss, to get a code to get in the building. He didn't answer. But then I called senior advisor and super producer Dan Dale, and he hooked me up. So I had to use a code to get in the building, and then I used my fob, and now I'm here. But I'm just saying, it's like, it's a different vibe when there's almost nobody in the building. Tanner Saunders is here as the producer. Tanner, in your estimation, there's one guy I keep seeing walk by who looks like, you probably don't know Dan Cave, but he looks like Dan Cave. Every time I see him walk by, he looks like Dan Cave, who used to work here. It's not Dan. Dan doesn't work here anymore. How many people would you estimate are in this port, the Odyssey portion of this building right now? Is it, are we up to five? I bet it's not even five. Three? Four?
1: Three or four.
0: Two of us, the guy that looks like Dan Cave, and probably no one?
1: Well, the Bisons game. We got to have a producer for the Bisons. So,
0: Is that the guy that keeps walking by?
1: No,
0: that's a different guy.
1: Yep, different person. Different guy. He's running BEN.
0: All right, so we're at four. We think there's four of us. Three people pushing buttons and one flapping his gums. All right, well, Joe Brady flapped his gums yesterday. He'll do it again later tonight, and we think we'll have that for you, possibly live. We'll see what else Sal catches up with after the practice. So we'll do like a post-practice show. But for now, we're just kind of hanging out, thinking about talking about the Bills. Joe Brady spoke yesterday as camp was ending. We gave you a portion of that earlier. Let's resume for a few minutes anyway and hear more of Bills head coach Joe Brady as camp is wrapping up and getting set for tonight. Here is Joe Brady on WGR.
2: Coach, Ian Wheeler, talk about him. What has he brought to your team? United Bowl MVP. Also, how's he added depth to your running back?
3: He goes, and he doesn't talk a lot, but he goes 100 miles an hour on the football field, and I know it's sometimes people think the running back position is easy to learn, but we put a lot on our running backs, both protection, motion, shifts, the details with our footwork, and he didn't get an off season, and to come in here and be able to take valuable reps and not blink and take the coaching. Very pleased, and it's obviously how we played in the UFL, so great addition for us.
2: Joe, how many times have you replayed the Josh's throw to DJ?
3: Haven't played it since, but it's one of the most impressive. It was a practice rep, but one of the most impressive throws I've ever seen live. He made the right read, everything about it, those are ones that it's going to be on teach tapes for years to come, like when we're teaching the concepts in terms of, hey, safety takes it away, you're throwing it over top of the safety, but and then you got to beat the drop kick corner, but those are things that I would love for it to be a game tape moving forward.
2: What does that say? What does that say about the chemistry that the two have consistently grown to develop? I mean, just Josh having the trust to throw that up there.
3: Yeah, well, that's what we have to go through right now. Like, there's times where I'm wanting us to pull the trigger and get a feel of what that looks like. And like, hey, can we take a chance at that? Like, even if that ball was incomplete, I'd be like, good. I'm liking that we're taking that shot. You know, we got to get a feel of, shoot, when that ball left his arm, I didn't think he was going to be able to get under it. I thought he overthrew it. You know, but you see a burst, and so it's learning each other and figuring out. Like, a lot of people, there's so many things that go on to throwing a deep ball. You know, and every receiver is a little different in terms of how they have to play it. You know, there's so many dimensions to it, and us figuring out who those people are as we go through it. But I was pleased that he took the chance, and the way that he tracked. I mean, that was a Willie Mays type of catch, and there's no way in hell I would have been able to do that. So it was impressive.
4: Jordan Hancock had a really nice day yesterday.
3: Yep.
4: Last year it was trying to fit him in safety nickel, kind of where he fits. Seems like he's more in the nickel role. How has that settled him down a little bit to be able to kind of fully grow a little bit this year?
3: Yeah, it's cool to see, because it's a guy that didn't get an off season at all, and that's in a new system, that's really hard. And a guy coming off a rookie year, like, different than a guy like TB who's played a lot of football. You got a guy like Hancock that's like, man, I want to get out there, but I can get mental reps, but it's different. And then, what position am I playing? How is this going to kind of work? And

0: you know, we've been working a little bit three safety packages to kind of get him down there in the nickel position. And I mean, he had a blitz yesterday that I mean, it was as violent as I've seen, and I loved it, right? And so it's good to see a guy that's not, you know, coming off of injury, not being any, there's no hesitation, you know, flying around, making plays. And so he's figuring out what that niche is, and we're asking a lot of him, moving him around. You know, we ask a lot, our nickel plays a lot of different roles. So to be able to play safety, play nickel, and then contribute on special teams, but it was cool to see him fly around yesterday, make some plays.
1: How do you feel like the defense as a whole, as a group, has adjusted to how they adapted to that.
0: Yeah, they don't blink, and I like the chemistry and the connection of how they're playing, right? And you can see they care about each other. You sit in the unit meetings, you can point things out in the team meeting as a guy makes a play, and seeing them celebrate each other's success, and that's important to me. And look, they take coaching. If there's a clip that shows up and I feel like, hey, I didn't like how this guy ran in the football, you know, the next day you can see everybody, like, they're taking the coaching. And so I think Jim's doing a great job. It allows me to, I put a lot of trust in him, and whatever message I get across, you know, he's all about it. And but I love how the guys are playing right now. And yeah, there's MAs, there's going to be busts, there's going to be mistakes, but just like on offense, like some of those things, I sit there and I write it down. I'm like, that's good, because now we can coach it up, talk through it. Hey, see what we got to do differently. So putting a lot on their plates, we'll continue to dial back as we go. But now the pads are on, it gives us a great opportunity to see kind of what these guys can do. Yeah, you have. Yeah, I think you have a lot of different skill sets in the tight end position room, and I've said it all along. It's football. When I was in New Orleans, it was day one. It was base defense versus base offense, right? It was 12 personnel, 21. You know, you didn't, maybe not necessarily 13, but teams ran so much base defense, and then you got to nickel. And nowadays, a lot of teams just play nickel at everything they do, and so a lot of the big packages started to disappear a little bit. And now that everybody's playing so much nickel, I think, you know, I'm forcing them to have to get into groupings that they might not be working day one. As long as it's something that you can execute at a high level, it gives you an advantage. And so I thought 13 personnel. Now look, 13 personnel was a tick up in a lot of, you know, some teams last year, and it's probably going to go up for a lot of the teams that weren't doing it. And so it's like, hey, what's next? But we have such unique room in that tight end room that you can do a lot of different things with it.
2: All right, there is Bills head coach Joe Brady. That is a conversation from yesterday as the Bills were breaking camp. He's got a kind message here from Rochester saying, great idea having you be on the air tonight here in Rochester, and love it. Can't wait for you and Tim Graham to have the midday show official. Hey, me too, man. That's what I was thinking. We gotta lock this thing down. We're getting there. It's coming. A lot of moving parts at this place, man. There's just a lot of stuff going on. The Bills leaving led to a hole in the midday time frame with One Bills Live going away. So then Tim and I just kind of filled in, and now like I said, my fob works even on the weekends now. So I think we're headed in that direction, but we're working on it. We're working on it. And then another message came in 7 minutes ago. Hashtag Western New York WX, hashtag Buffalo WX, which I think means weather. Hashtag Bills, Bills Mafia. This is sent to me and Tim. Incoming, if it's not already there, and it is radar, which I am incapable of reading. All of you people who profess to understand when rain is coming by looking at your phone and seeing pictures, I still don't get it. I don't get what it means. Maybe someday I'll have a meteorologist explain it to me. Like, I get that if it's brightly colored, that's bad, but how does the timing of it work? How does all of it? I just don't get it. What does it mean? And I'm always trying to predict what's going to happen because I'm scheduling baseball games. It makes it very difficult to not understand meteorology. Timeout. We'll be back in a bit. Sal will join me on WGR.
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